0: 140 square miles of ocean. On Sunday, the Coast Guard confirmed they had found a debris field associated with the missing airplane, but so far they haven't been able to say what has been found. A vessel with sonar is being dispatched to the debris field so that they can search the sea floor. The Coast Guard says they will continue to search until they are confident that if there were any survivors, they would have been found.
1: Officials say six people were on board the plane. They haven't been found yet. Air traffic audio suggests the plane had been coming in blind into a storm. And President Trump announced a new AI task force, says several new polls show Americans are concerned about the future of the technology. Fox's David Spunt with more from the White House.
2: President Trump in Dayton, Ohio last night discussed data centers and what they mean for not only Ohioans, but Americans across the country.
3: We're also taking historic action to ensure that big tech data centers benefit local communities.
2: He announced a new group run by the Director of National Intelligence, and this is something that is going to really show what the United States needs to be prepared for when it comes to artificial intelligence.
1: And members of the task force include Director of National Intelligence Jay Clayton, FTC Chairman Andrew Ferguson, Department of War Chief Technology Officer Emil Michael. 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
4: How did I lose weight? And I did. Lean, right here. I did. I love this stuff. 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
7: For years, Americans have been told that concerns about individuals who are in the country illegally and participating in our elections are just exaggerated. But with the midterms approaching, the Trump administration has taken a very different approach, an approach that includes identifying the vulnerabilities and enforcing the laws already on the books. The Justice Department recently charged 16 people across 7 states with alleged election-related crimes, including non-citizens accused of illegally casting ballots. But the investigation extends well beyond those cases. Homeland Security Secretary Mark Wayne Mullen, he says authorities are looking into more than 300,000 suspected cases of individuals illegally casting ballots. We've already seen what happens when safeguards fail. The Democratic governor of New Jersey disclosed that a software error improperly registered roughly 6,600 people who had identified themselves as non-citizens. The Trump administration has put greater emphasis on prevention, not simply prosecuting an illegal vote after it's cast. And the administration has given states tools to verify citizenship before an illegal ballot enters the system. About 10 red states have been using it, but other states, mostly Democrat-led states, not only refused to use it, they went to court. Well, this raises a question Americans have every right to ask. Who is protecting the ballot box? See, voting in an election

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1: Fourth, the court stepped in and lifted that legal barrier, saying the district judge's challenge was premature because the Postal Service hadn't yet finalized its procedures. 2 days later, the Postal Service finalized the rules. You guessed it. The very next day, the same district judge, Judge Talwani, she issued a new temporary restraining order. After Talwani blocked the finalized USPS mail ballot rule again, the Trump administration appealed to the Supreme Court again. But on September the 14th, the Supreme Court refused to lift her injunction, leaving the block in place through the midterms. One federal district judge, in effect, upended the will of the people across the nation by leaving open mail ballot fraud vulnerabilities for the upcoming midterms. What's also noteworthy is this same judge in 2025, she blocked the Trump administration from ending a Biden-era program which had allowed hundreds of thousands of migrants from Cuba, Haiti, Nicaragua, and Venezuela to illegally enter the country and remain in the U.S. Folks, we've got to pay attention to what's happening. Ignoring laws, stealing votes, condoning illegal activity, these are all symptoms of a culture with diminished Christian influence. If you want more godly politicians and godly judges and godly community leaders, we've got to make our faith voice a little more robust. If you want to see a righteous transformation in society, we've got to speak the truth. Well, tonight we're joined by senior legal fellow at Advancing American Freedom, Hans von Spakovsky. Welcome to the show, Hans.
2: Alan, thanks for having me back.
1: Well, it's always good. President Trump recently instituted a White House ban on three media outlets, CNN, MS Now, and Politico. It created a bit of a firestorm. In your legal opinion, does he have the right to do that?
2: Well, what the courts have said is that you can't ban reporters from the White House in general. And what they're talking about is the press room, which, as you know, has many, many journalists in it, without due process, you know, giving them the chance to understand why they've been banned and giving them a chance to rebut any charges against them. But those are based on security concerns. The courts have recognized a First Amendment right for folks to be in the White House in the press room. That's very different, however, from other places like Air Force One and the Oval Office. They're applying different standards. You don't necessarily have a First Amendment right as a reporter to be in those more limited locations.
1: Well, the Attorney General Todd Blanche made a comment on this. Let's listen to what he said, and then I'll follow up.
3: Well, the president hasn't denied access. That's not the right way to describe it. This is what the president has said, is that he is sick and tired of certain media outlets just refusing to report accurate news. And so, look, it is a privilege. It is a privilege to be in the White House for anybody. And really, the unfortunate and sad thing here is that after years and years and years of one-sided media coverage of the president from certain outlets, the president finally said, it's not fair to the American people that this is happening and did something about it.
1: So, you know, as I understand it, they weren't banned from reporting whatever they wanted to report. They just lost access to that briefing room. But you're saying they do have a right to be there.
2: Well, I'm saying that's what the courts have said. But there's a case actually pending right now from actions last year in which the court said that while a First Amendment may apply to a right to be in the big press room, it does not apply to more secure areas, again, like the Oval Office. And there, you know, CNN has just gone back to court because they claim that they have a right to be part of the pool. The pool is the very small number of reporters out of this huge gaggle of reporters that are chosen to be able to go into the Oval Office. And I think actually on that issue, I think CNN will lose. I think the president has the ability out of all those reporters to decide which of them will be in those smaller, more secure locations. And CNN doesn't have some kind of right to be there more than any other reporter.
1: Well, it's fascinating to watch it unfold. Illegal voting continues to be a

0: Concern in the nation and this back and forth between the president and a series of judges. The DOJ recently indicted 16 aliens across seven states for being illegally registered and voting. Seems like just a drop in the bucket. What's the significance of what's unfolding?
1: Yeah, it is just a drop in the bucket. I don't know if you saw this, but just a couple of weeks ago, Reuters, which is not exactly, you know, some kind of conservative outfit. I mean, it's just a wire service. They actually reported that at least 30,000 aliens have gotten registered in states in the last few years. And it's very clear that that could make the difference in close elections. We have close elections all the time. What's great about the Justice Department is, frankly, for a long time, DOJ just ignored alien voting, aliens breaking the law, and they finally are doing something about it. And, you know, you mentioned those cases. They just indicted even more aliens all over the country for illegally registering and voting in elections.
0: I'm curious, you know, lawfare continues to be a part of the landscape that we're watching, and it seems that these federal judges, district judges, have enormous powers to stop initiatives that are coming from the executive branch. You know, in the medical side of the world, the licensing bodies can control somewhat the activity of the medical community. In the legal world, is there any way to restrict these judges?
1: No, unfortunately not. You know, under our Constitution, federal judges, once they're confirmed, are there for life. They can only be removed through impeachment. And the only other thing that can be done when they issue what are frankly bad decisions is for higher courts to overturn them. We just saw that on this issue, because you had a federal judge in D.C., a Biden appointee. She had issued an injunction telling states they were not allowed to use the Department of Homeland Security's alien database to verify the citizenship of people who are registered to vote. Well, last week, the Supreme Court dissolved her injunction and said there is no reason why states cannot use that federal database. But she's an example of the worst of the worst.
0: Well, it's baffling to those of us that watch this without formal legal training, because it seems like the judges are able to not rule based on the law, but based on their personal opinion.
1: Well, look, I agree, and this isn't going to stop until and unless the Supreme Court comes down really hard on specific judges for doing that. And so far, they haven't done that, and I think the chief obstacle to that has been the Chief Justice, John Roberts.
0: Well, we need to take a short break. Can you stand by for another segment?
1: Of course.
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0: We're back now with the Senior Legal Fellow at Advancing American Freedom, Hans von Spakovsky. Sir, in the current election, we have a number of candidates running with a socialist orientation, and they're very openly saying they want to do some bizarre things like remove the Senate, the presidency, either abolish the Supreme Court or change the number of justices. It's a frightening perspective to set aside 250 years of legal precedent in the way our nation has operated. Is this merely a ballot issue?
1: No, the growth of the socialist Democrats and frankly Marxists and communists should be frightening to a lot of people, and particularly the support they're getting. Look, they are talking the same way the French revolutionaries spoke in what became a very bloody revolution. They are speaking along the same lines as the Bolsheviks, who, fought a very bloody revolution in Russia. They seem to have the very same views and attitudes. And if they get elected in any significant numbers, they will help begin the destruction of the American Democratic Republic. And they are extremely dangerous.
0: Well, it seems to me they're being embraced by the leadership of the current Democratic Party.
1: Yeah.
0: Is their desire for power so great that they're willing to risk the future of our republic?
1: The answer to that, unfortunately, is yes. And look, staying in power is so important to them that they are willing to embrace this. That actually is related to the prior topic we were discussing. The Democratic Party has been against anything that would find or prosecute aliens who are registering and voting. Now, why would they do that? The only reason is that they want aliens voting in elections, even though it's illegal, because they think it will help them win elections and let them stay in power. That's how important retaining control of government is to them.
0: And just for clarity's sake, the simplest way to take a big step forward in election integrity is just to prevent people who are here illegally from participating in the system. Only citizens vote.
1: Right. Right. No, that's exactly right. And that's why it's really unfortunate for the American people that the SAVE Act is stuck in the Senate. You know, this is a law that would require you to provide proof of citizenship when you register to vote. It's a simple requirement, and it's one that ought to be enforced all over the country.
0: Well, and that's an 80-20 issue with a majority of Americans in favor of that, and yet our Senate, duly elected leaders, aren't willing to enforce the clearly expressed opinion of the general public. That's just unacceptable.
1: Right. No, I agree, and that ought to be the entire focus right now of the Senate, and unfortunately it has not been.
0: Well, the state of Missouri has been in a long and complex redistricting battle over this past year. Can you give us an overview of that battle and why it's significant to all of us?
1: Yeah, in 2025, the Republican-controlled legislature put together a new congressional redistricting plan that would have replaced the 2022 map. That 2022 map resulted in 6 Republicans, 2 Democrats. The new 2025 map was expected to result in the election of 7 Republicans and 1 Democrat. But the Missouri State Supreme Court said that that map could not be effective and would not be effective until and unless it was approved by a referendum, which is going to be on the November election. That was appealed to the U.S. Supreme Court. The U.S. Supreme Court, again, last week issued a short order saying it was not going to overrule the Missouri State Supreme Court. And it actually told federal courts not to interfere in what the Missouri State Supreme Court had done. So the 2022 map is what people will be voting on in the general election.
0: You know, I suppose gerrymandering, manipulating political maps to try to gain an advantage is as old as politics. But we seem to have elevated that to an art form in this recent season. How do we find some sort of balance in this?
1: Well, look, the only way you can at least minimize that is by having, on a state level, very strict rules that when you draw a map, you have to do things like not cross geographical barriers, try to keep counties, towns, and cities together. Those are the kind of rules you can impose to try to reduce gerrymandering, but there really aren't any rules you can come up with that are going to entirely eliminate political gerrymandering.
0: It seems to me that our legal system was designed with the assumption that we were a people that shared a worldview. Absent that fundamental view of right and wrong, is it possible for our legal system to survive and provide justice for all?
1: No, it's not. And that is one of the biggest dangers that I have seen now developing for a number of years. You know, this country, what makes it different is we are based on the rule of law. But as we were discussing earlier, for example, we've had lots of federal judges appointed, mostly by Joe Biden and Barack Obama, who often just see the law as an obstacle to obtaining their ideological goals. And that creates disrespect among the public for the law and for the rule of law. And all of that is very damaging to our stability as a nation.
0: Yeah, it seems to me it brings more than disrespect. It's going to breed chaos. If the judges set aside the law, the general public will do it soon enough.
1: Right. No, I think that's absolutely correct.
0: Hans, I thank you for your time today. I appreciate your insight. You helped sort out these topics.
1: Sure, thanks for having me.
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3: President Trump welcomed Chinese President Xi Jinping to the White House with all the ceremony of a state visit, the red carpet, military honors, a state dinner, and the president himself meeting Xi when he arrived at Joint Base Andrews. But perhaps the most important message wasn't spoken. The following day, during the formal arrival ceremony on the South Lawn of the White House, nearly 480 members of the United States military took part. And as the ceremony concluded, a B-2 Spirit stealth bomber, one of the most sophisticated aircraft on Earth, it flew over the White House, escorted by four F-22 Raptors. It was a reminder to Xi of American military power, because behind all the pomp was the reality President Trump had to confront once those doors closed, that China is not simply another economic competitor. One of the most consequential discussions between Trump and Xi involved Iran. According to the White House, the two leaders agreed that Iran can never possess a nuclear weapon. They also agreed that no country should be allowed to impose tolls on the Strait of Hormuz. Well, those are consequential commitments, but they also collide with another reality. China remains one of Iran's most important relationships. U.S. officials, they've raised concerns about Chinese-linked intelligence and technology reaching Tehran. It can be used against American service members. And Iran has been rebuilding its military capability with Chinese-made equipment as well. So can Beijing be trusted while it continues to supply Iran with intelligence and equipment that could be used against U.S. forces? Well, as the war in Iran continues, more is being revealed regarding the ties between Iran and China. U.S. officials say Chinese banks and front companies have helped Iran get around American sanctions. They've given Tehran access to billions of dollars. Iran's also used a barter-style system with China. They've been trading oil for credits that it can use to buy Chinese goods. This system has given Iran an important financial lifeline, allowing the regime to keep selling oil and bringing in needed goods. In simple terms, China's helped Iran keep money and trade flowing, even while the U.S. has tried to isolate Tehran economically. There are also serious security concerns. There are reports that say Iran received high-resolution satellite images of a U.S. base in Jordan from Chinese sources before a missile attack that killed three American service members. Even though diminishing the evil regime in Iran is clearly in the best interest of the global community, why is China so open to helping them? And why is Iran so willing to cozy up to authoritarian nations like China and North Korea, even though they have radically different political ideologies? Well, one thing they have in common is they view human life as cheap. The late Ayatollah in Iran was a murderous, evil person. Tens of thousands of Iranian people were murdered by their own government within the last year. Open Doors, an organization that raises awareness of Christian persecution around the world, well, they've ranked North Korea as the number one most dangerous country for Christians. The regime considers Christianity an existential threat. In North Korea, owning a Bible can cost you your life or send your entire family to a labor camp. In Iran, Christian converts are arrested and imprisoned. In China, churches are monitored, pastors detained. Only state-approved religion is allowed. There's a glue with these authoritarian oppressive regimes. Even though they have different religions, the spirit in all these places is in opposition to a biblical worldview. They have a complete disregard for human life and human rights. They have a disregard for diverse viewpoints. They are very much authoritarian. There's a spirit that binds that together, and the politics emerge from that spiritual base. You see, politics is merely symptomatic. Spiritual forces are causal. It's perhaps why President Trump is finding it hard to negotiate with adversaries like Xi Jinping and the Iranian regime. President Trump, the master of the art of the deal, he can't comprehend intellectually why somebody wouldn't make a deal that is transactionally smart. But the leadership of Iran and China could care less. They just want to remain in power by any means necessary. They don't care how many people die or how much suffering there is. Their goal is to stay in power, and they'll say whatever to American counterparts and exploit every vulnerability, whether it's through the media or university campuses or even our elections. You see, words aren't enough when it comes to China and Iran. We've got to see corresponding change in behavior. I can't imagine the pressure on President Trump. He's hearing it from politicians, the media, and even leaders of major American corporations who have their own self-interest. I would suggest that we're going to have to become more astute consumers of information. Pay attention to the world we're living in. We've got to become smarter. Don't just embrace every talking point offered up by the media. One other suggestion. As you enjoy the blessings of living in a free and prosperous nation, let's take a moment to pray for those in authority over us, that they would make decisions that would bring God's blessings to our communities, our cities, our states, and our nation. Tonight, we're joined by China expert Gordon Chang. Welcome to the show, Gordon.
4: Oh, thank you so much, Alan.
3: Well, we have all just witnessed the President and First Lady hosting President Xi from China. A lot of pomp and a lot of circumstance. The reviews have been a bit mixed. What's your opinion on the meeting?
4: Well, there's a lot of pomp and circumstance and little substance. And the reason is that Xi Jinping didn't come here really for substance. I think he came here for two reasons. First of all, he wanted the televised images of President Trump honoring him. And the reason for that is because there is a turbulence in the Chinese political system. We don't know exactly what's going on, but it appears that Xi Jinping's hold is a little bit fragile. I'm sure that he'll get by, but he certainly would like the images of the United States showing him great deference. So certainly there was a lot of that, especially because President Trump greeted him on the tarmac on Wednesday. And Xi Jinping, as everybody knows, did not greet President Trump when he arrived in Beijing in May. Now, the second thing that Xi came here for, I think, was just to prevent the United States from taking action. You know, while we talk, we do not impose costs. And while we do not impose costs, the Chinese continue unacceptable and dangerous conduct. And we've been allowing the Chinese to do this for ever since the turn of the century. So why wouldn't the Chinese continue this tactic of getting us not to defend our own country?
3: So why is America, I mean, because this goes across political parties and candidates, I mean, it goes across decades. Why are Americans so naive and so slow in recognizing the threat that China poses and intends to us?
4: This is a critical question you ask. Part of it is the nature of democracy. You have Tocqueville talking about 19th century America being slow to answer threats. Also, Mackinder, the British thinker in the first decade of last century, also remarked about how democracies do not react until it's too late. And that's just the nature of our government. But it's also worse because we're Americans and we're arrogant and we think nobody can touch us. And so we just are slow to do this. But also, I think President Trump has sort of convinced the rest of the United States that we're at peace, even though the Chinese talk about going to war all the time, even though the Chinese are taking a toll on Americans with fentanyl, even though the Chinese are killing American servicemen in Iran during this war. So it's politically, I guess, not very smart to talk to the American people in realistic tones. But because of that, we're a people who are not prepared for what could very well come.
3: You know, one of the big topics we're told from their conversations was AI. And the outcome that was given away is they've agreed to establish a hotline. That seems pretty superficial to me, considering the stakes that are involved with this AI competition.
4: Well, the hotline sounds like it should work, but we know that China doesn't pick up the phone on the military hotlines. So are we really going to expect the Chinese to notify us of problems with their AI models? I don't think so. So this is sort of like a one-way agreement we have with China. But, you know, in general, and I think it's politically sort of necessary for President Trump to do this, even though it's not in our interest. But in general, I think President Trump is 100% right on AI. If we don't get there first, the Chinese will. And whoever gets there first is going to just dominate AI. There's going to basically be no second place. So I think we need to rally behind President Trump on this one, even though that is politically difficult. So I think that, you know, Trump did not make concessions to the Chinese that were really worth that much. So, you know, I'm fully on board with what he did there.
3: You know, experience is a good teacher. It could be a bit harsh. China certainly didn't pick up the phone on the virus from Wuhan. I don't know why we would expect them to pick up the phone on an AI breach.
4: Yes. And just recently, you know, 3 years ago when China sent its balloon over our nuclear weapons sites, Lloyd Austin, who was Secretary of Defense, tried to speak to the Chinese about it. They wouldn't talk to him. And that is consistent with past experience in previous administrations about Chinese military officers not picking up the phone. And the reason is very simple. And that is, this is a top-down system. No general or admiral wants to get ahead of the political leaders. So they wait for the political leaders to come up with what they believe is should be China's position. And then the military will talk to us. But that means a hotline is useless. We've got a lot of experience on that.
3: Well, the Busan agreement was struck last October in South Korea. It kept the doorway open for the rare earth minerals to keep flowing our way. Now it's been extended until January. Is that critical, or is that just another discussion for the public?
4: It's important in the sense that if China were to comply with the Busan agreement, which is essentially a trade truce, then maybe it would be okay. Treasury Secretary Bessent wanted a longer truce. He only got a two-month extension to January 10th. The idea is that we want China to continue to sell us rare earths, but even, up to now, they haven't been selling them, or they haven't been selling them in the way that they promised. So here again, we have a Chinese promise that has been dishonored.
3: Well, you mentioned that China's been helping Iran. In reality, they've been helping Iran kill American troops. Should we understand this from China's perspective as a proxy war with the U.S., what's happening in Iran?
4: 100%, Alan, 100%. And we got to put a timeline on this because I showed you the failure of American diplomacy. So we know the targeting data that the Iranians used to kill six Americans on March 1st in that base in Kuwait came from China. We're almost certain about that. But we're 100% certain that they used Chinese satellites for targeting data that killed three Americans on July 17th, this time in Jordan. And we know from the Wall Street Journal reporting that there were 1,300 shipments of quote-unquote dual-use items, in other words, war material, from January through June of this year. And we have all those images of Chinese military transport planes landing in Iran, during the course of the war. And, you know, we've been pressuring and talking to China about this, and they keep on killing Americans. And so it's time for us to lose some patience because, you know, the more we talk, the more Americans are going to die. And that doesn't even include the fentanyl deaths last year, which were 48,000. Fentanyl deaths are down. Thank President Trump for closing the southern border. But the Chinese haven't stopped their fentanyl pushing of that deadly substance. And now it comes across the northern border. So we've got a lot to talk about with China. And I actually think that talking right now is counterproductive because we don't impose those costs, as I mentioned. We just think that we can talk the Chinese out of doing something which they are absolutely 100% determined to do.
3: Well, I want to ask you what actions you would recommend, but for the moment, we need to take a short break. Can you stay with us for the next segment?
4: I would love to. Thank you.
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2: We're back now with the author of Plan Red, Gordon Chang. Gordon, you have said repeatedly that talking with China is not particularly fruitful, particularly in this season. If you were going to provide counsel to this administration, what actions would you suggest they take towards China?
3: First of all, I think the President of the United States needs to talk to the American people about the situation that we're in. The American people will sacrifice, but they won't sacrifice if they think it's peacetime. And that's why I think we see such low approval numbers for the Iran war, because I don't think President Trump has put that into context and how dangerous Iran is. Second thing, we just need to enforce American law. So, for instance, the Tariff Act of 1930 prohibits the importation into the United States of goods made with forced or slave labor. We know that a lot of Chinese goods, and not just the goods made by Uyghurs in concentration camps, a lot of those goods are made with forced labor. But we're not enforcing the law to the extent we should. And the other thing is, I believe that the Treasury Secretary should invoke Section 311 of the USA Patriot Act to declare Chinese banks to be of primary money laundering concern. And that would unplug them from their dollar accounts. Now, that would be drastic, but we're allowing Chinese banks to launder money, not just for Iran, not just for fentanyl, but for criminal activity around the world. And for this decade, the Chinese have been taking over the money laundering business because Chinese gangs use the Chinese banks. So we didn't allow Pablo Escobar to launder money through New York. I mean, we shouldn't be allowing the Chinese to do the same thing. Now, I also believe that there are other things we can do, but just simple things like enforcing our own law should be things that we should be able to do, regardless of whether it's the Chinese or somebody else.
2: It seems to me that the American people have a difficult time distinguishing between the Chinese people and the Chinese culture, which tends to be revered here, and the brutal authoritarian government that oppresses even the Chinese people. Somehow we have to make that case to the American public, don't we?
3: We do. And the United States has sort of given up on information warfare, as we saw with Doge when they decimated Voice of America, but more important, Radio Free Asia. Because President Trump doesn't believe in information warfare. But the Chinese have devoted enormous sums to that. And they are setting the narrative around the world. And they're getting acceptance. And that to us, that would seem sort of unbelievable, inconceivable. But they are, because we're not opposing the Chinese narratives. Propaganda is important. And we've got to understand that's how we prevailed in the Cold War, because people believed in us. And now, no matter what President Trump does, other people are setting the narrative against him. And the Chinese are using partisan comments in our own society against us, not only here, but everywhere else.
2: You mentioned that President Xi is in a bit of trouble at home. What's the truth about the Chinese economy?
3: Chinese economy is probably contracting. It's sort of a two-track economy. There are exports and there's high tech, but they account for maybe only 6 to 10% of gross domestic product. I mean, the tech. The exports are the only thing keeping the Chinese economy going. But if you look at it overall, it suggests that the economy is not growing at the 4.3% pace that they report, but is zero, maybe negative one, and it's certainly heading south very, very fast.
2: Whenever the conversation of China comes up, Taiwan inevitably becomes a part of the discussion. Our ambassador to China recently made some comments. Listen to what he said, and then I'd like your opinion.
4: President Trump is as strong on Taiwan as I've ever seen anybody. President Trump has already sold 50% more arms to Taiwan than any other president since 1979. And so I don't accept the premise that, he's not doing all that we should be doing for Taiwan.
2: What say you?
3: Well, in that interview, Ambassador Perdue said that the United States was reaffirming the six assurances. Those are the Reagan-era promises. And in that same interview, he said that we were talking to China about Taiwan arms sales. Now, that is one of the six things that we said we would not do. So in that interview, the ambassador was contradicting himself. Yes, we've sold a lot of arms. The $11 billion arms package that President Trump greenlighted, that was the biggest in history. But now there's a $14 billion one that he has not greenlighted, which is really important. And then not just because of size, but because of what we are selling. Taiwan desperately needs that. China is arming very, very fast, the fastest arms buildup since the Second World War. And we cannot allow that imbalance to continue. So, yes, there's progress, and there's, yes, good things the Trump administration has done, but no, it is not adequate.
2: Gordon, why is it important for America to stand up on behalf of Taiwan?
3: So many different reasons. After the catastrophic withdrawal from Afghanistan in 2021, Taiwan has become the test of American credibility and resolve, not just in East Asia, but around the world. Also, you have Taiwan, one company, TSMC, makes 92% of the world's most sophisticated semiconductors. The other 8% are made in South Korea, which could very well end up in China's camp because the president there is pro-communist almost. So we could end up losing 100% of the world's most sophisticated semiconductors. That means we go back to the 1960s or 1970s. So, that's just not acceptable. And also, we cannot allow China, at a time when it's attacking democracy around the world, to absorb any democracy, especially one as important as Taiwan. There are so many different reasons, Alan, but we cannot afford to have China take over Taiwan.
2: Amen. Gordon, I thank you for your time today. Your insight is always helpful. Thank you.
3: Well, thank you so much, Alan. I really appreciate it.
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4: A homecoming block party turns tragic. I'm Carmen Roberts, Fox News. A South Georgia block party turned deadly as gunfire erupted in a crowd of more than 1,000 people in the town of Vienna. Two men in their early 20s died, and about 35 other people were wounded, some by gunfire, others struck by cars as they fled. And deputies were already on the scene managing traffic when the shooting began early Sunday morning. And they are searching for the shooters and for answers, and they're asking for people to help. The Coast Guard says it is suspending its search for a medical transfer jet that went missing while traveling from Bermuda to Boston early Saturday morning.
5: The medical transport jet was traveling from Bermuda to Boston on an active medevac operation when the FAA told the Coast Guard it had lost contact in the early morning hours on Saturday. Among the six people on board were four Canadians and two Bermudians. There's been an extensive search for the missing Gulfstream G-100. Several helicopters, fixed-wing aircraft, and ships have searched about 2,840 square miles of ocean.
4: And that is Fox's Max Gordon. The head of Tennessee's prison system is resigning after the state's failed lethal injection of convicted killer Krista Pike left her hospitalized and on a ventilator.
6: There were bipartisan calls for this prison chief to step down, so now he's resigning, as this is Tennessee's second failed execution just this year. Pike's attorney says she is still alive, but on a ventilator, fighting for her life. Tennessee officials are announcing there will be an independent review into Pike's botched execution. The former U.S. attorney, Ed Stanton, will be conducting this. The governor's office saying the independent review will seek to determine if protocol was followed and consider whether additional recommendations are necessary.
4: Fox's Madison Scarpino. And the U.S. Air Force pulls its bombers from a military base in England that was used to strike Iran following a terror investigation. 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
7: If you like sunshine, you'll love this week. I'm WSB4 First Alert Meteorologist Dan Thomas. Clearing skies overnight, low 55. On Monday, sunshine, high 81, a gusty northeast wind. More sun Tuesday, low 51, high 83. More sun Wednesday, low 55, high 86. 87 on Thursday. 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

All right. Hey, good evening to you. Good evening to you on this October the 4th, 2026. 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Estate Planning, Bulletproof Estate Planning is the show we do every Sunday night from 8 to 9 where we talk about everything about estate planning. We talk about wills and trusts, the different kinds of trust, asset protection, revocable, special needs, and crisis planning. We talk about that, and that's kind of where we're talking about tonight. But my name is Stan Perchowski with Perchowski Estate Law, Perchowski Elder Law, located in downtown beautiful Pulaski, Tennessee. And as always on this show, or if you call me, I always, or come to one of my live seminars, I always encourage questions. So if you have a question, reach out to me and ask. I'm more than happy to take the time to talk about your own individual circumstances. All right, so here we are in October already. Hard to believe. The weather has certainly changed, and these cool temperatures are not too hard to take. At least, I don't think so. I've been pretty summered out, to be honest with you, but it was a good summer. It just was a hot one, right? All right, so let's get right into it. Let me read my disclaimer. This show is for educational purposes only. No legal advice is given during the show, and no attorney-client relationship exists with any of the listeners as a result of the information heard. All right, so let me bring you up to date on something. Last week, I talked about this loan I wanted to make a large principal payment on when I sold a building in my, during my reverse 1031. And I wanted to make take all the purchase price of the replacement property or the relinquished property and put it towards the loan I had to take out for the replacement property. I always get those two mixed up. Okay, the one you sell is the relinquished one, and the one you're buying is the replacement. Okay, all right. So I wanted to put it towards the replacement property, and remember I told you the wire got lost. It was gone for about a week, but it finally was wired back because they couldn't figure out what to do with it. So just as an update, I decided to wire it again, and set it up with the bank, and they did the same mistake again. And I was just furious, but then I got a call from somebody I know at the bank and who said it was her day off, and she came in just to work on this wire. And she said, don't panic, it hadn't been sent yet because they didn't get your confirmation. And when they showed me what the information they put in, it was the same flawed information we sent the first time. And I don't understand that because I sent them all new instructions. But anyway, the gal came in and she said, I'm going to take care of this myself. She said, it should not be this cumbersome. And I think she showed me all the stuff that I had. It had where the loan was to allocate it with the number. I was happy with it. We sent that wire somewhere around 10 o'clock in the morning.

0: Lincoln. 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
2: Believe me. So, all right. We had finished up what we were talking about last week on the trust, the planning, pre-planning with the Asset Protection Trust. And so I want to kind of get into Medicaid crisis planning, or here in Tennessee, we'll call it 10-care crisis planning. Now, this is a pretty big topic, and this is designed to kind of hit the high points on the radio, because some of these topics can get very math heavy, you know, very number heavy, and that's very difficult to talk about on the radio, but we'll do our best. So we talk about Medicaid laws. I mean, they are the most complex set of laws in existence. And they're impossible to understand without highly experienced legal assistance. I understand them. I'm not saying I don't think they're complicated. I do think they're complicated. But I do understand them because you have to spend the time to learn them. And it takes years. I mean, I was studying this topic for over a year before I started offering the Asset Protection Trust. I wanted to be sure it did what it did. I wanted to be confident in what my knowledge of it was. And, you know, that was just prudent on my part to do it. But I think I mentioned this once before, but I'm going to go over it now because I have the actual citations. There's a United States Supreme Court case, okay? And it's the name of the case is called Schweiker, spelled S-C-H-W-E-I-K-E-R, Schweiker versus Gray Panthers, okay, from 1981. And if you want the citation, look it up. It's 453 U.S. 34, 43, year 1941. Now, here's what the Supreme Court said about Medicaid. They said they in that opinion, they called the Medicaid laws, quote, an aggravated assault on the English language resistant to attempts to understand it. And that cracks me up. That's your United States Supreme Court. Probably this nine of the smartest people on the planet with legal minds anyway. But the Supreme Court we have now, there's probably only five or six of them that I consider smart minds. But anyway, neither here nor there. Also, in a case called Rehabilitation Association of Virginia versus Kozolowski. Good Polish name. You think I could pronounce it, but it's C-O-Z-L-O. So it's Kozolowski. Anyway, this is a federal 42 Federal 3rd 1444 Fourth Circuit out of 1994. So the United States Court of Appeals, the Fourth Circuit, called the Medicaid Act, I like this one too, quote, one of the most completely impenetrable texts within human experience and dense reading of the most torturous kind. So what can you do about that if you're in crisis? Remember, let me just go back and define crisis. Crisis planning is what we define as when you've already got somebody or a loved one in long-term care, or they're going very soon. You know what I mean? They're in rehabilitation or something, and you know their 100 days is going to expire pretty soon. And when they do, they're going to have to end up staying in care. I mean, something where it's actually upon you. And so that's what crisis planning is, and that's what we're going to be talking about. That's why we call it crisis planning. When it's crisis, that indicates that time is now a major factor. Why? Well, a lot of people are private paying. And they call me and they're private paying because they waited till their Medicare days ran out or whatever. And they're bleeding cash to the tune of $11,000 a month. So that's crisis. So if we want to get them, you know, once we get them eligible, or at least get to the point where we can file the application, they no longer have to pay the full amount. They only have to pay the patient liability, which is, you know, basically the income. But that's when they stop bleeding so much cash and they want to get to that point. But you can't get there overnight. There's planning that has to be done. We got to evaluate the assets. We got to talk to the third parties on the assets if there are any, stuff like that. And it just doesn't happen overnight. But, you know, and what does happen involves a lot of legal knowledge. So what can you do if that happens to you? You got a family member that's in long-term care. What they'll do is they sit your family down and they say, all right, you owe us $11,000 a month. How are you going to pay? Quickly, tell us now. How are you going to pay? How are you going to pay? How are you going to pay? That's how they are at the nursing home. And you're going to be overwhelmed.

0: and you want to get some help. And so what can you do? Well, the answer is exactly that. Get some legal help. You know, hire somebody like me. Hire me or somebody like me. I'm not saying it has to be me, but it does have to be somebody like me that knows and understands the rules, because they are complicated. Not many attorneys do this because it's complicated. Now, somebody said to me once on my on this radio show, called in and said, or emailed me, and they basically asked the question, how come you're the only one talking about this? Mr. State Plan Stan, why is it you're the only one I hear talking about all these options that people have? And I don't know if I can answer that, because I can't answer for everybody else other than myself, right? But I can take a guesstimate as to why I think nobody else is talking about it, and I think I just said it. It is complicated. And others don't talk about it because they don't understand it. And they don't understand it because they're not willing to invest the time, energy, and effort to understand it. Now, I understand that if it's not your area of law and it's not interesting to you, well, then it's not like you have an excuse for not doing it. You just don't want to do it because you don't like it. It's like, you know, immigration law or banking law or insurance law. I don't have any desire whatsoever to spend the time, energy, and effort to learn how to be an insurance law or insurance defense attorney. It's just not my cup of tea, and I don't want to learn it. But there are a lot of estate planning attorneys who, if you're going to be an estate planner, I think you ought to know this. But they don't put in the time, energy, and effort. I don't have any reason why. They just don't. I get a lot of attorneys that refer these things to me because they don't know, they have no clue how to do it. All right, we'll be right back after break number one.
1: 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U.S. Olympians do it. 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

0: All right. Hey, welcome back. Welcome back from the break. You are listening to Bulletproof Estate Planning, and I am your host, Estate Plan Stan. All right, we wrapped up the first segment by saying, you know, the reason other attorneys don't talk much about this is because it takes a lot of effort to understand it. And I get it if somebody doesn't want to do it, but if you don't want to do it, don't hold yourself out as an estate planning or elder law attorney. I understand it, so I think I was saying if you need this kind of service, get legal help. Because I'm telling you, without the proper planning and the legal advice that you can get from somebody like me or from an experienced elder law attorney, I mean, a lot of families are going to spend much more than they should on long-term care of that loved one, you know, and maybe even jeopardize or unnecessarily jeopardize their future care and well-being as well as the security of the family. What I mean by the security, I mean, you want to jeopardize the care and well-being of the person. So I want to make sure I want to make one thing clear. The first and primary goal is always getting the care necessary for the patient or the loved one that's in care, right? That's always first. But a secondary concern, and you may say, well, we don't concern ourselves with that, but you should. But it's secondary. And that is, if you can exhaust an estate rapidly if you end up private paying more than you have to private pay. Because the private pay rate right now here in average in small town Tennessee around where I'm at, I'm sure it's more in the cities, but is like $11,000 a month, right at $10,800 as an average. And so when you pay that kind of amount for any length of time, like a couple of years, I mean, it's not hard to exhaust somebody's estate that way. It happens a lot. So proper planning can help you save some of that. Now, you can save it for a lot of reasons. One, to enhance the person's care. If quality of care is the first and foremost priority, then we have money to enhance the quality of care. Because, you know, if you get somebody eligible for 10 care, there's a lot of things 10 care doesn't pay for, like your broken eyeglasses or broken hearing aid, a couple other things. Now, why they don't pay for that, I'm not sure. Seems like they ought to, but they don't. And so now you have funds that are actually technically, you know, the individual's funds to pay for those amenities and those enhancements for care, which, you know, now you're not paying the lion's share of the bill, but you haven't, you know, so what you have is going to go a long way. Okay? All right. So moving on, who should do this 10 care crisis planning? Well, I mean, basically it's for families that have a loved one who's already entered, or like I said earlier, is about to enter a nursing facility, a nursing home. And it's expected that the nursing home resident will not be able to return home. In other words, they're going to stay there. We talked at length about the Medicaid myths or the Medicaid confusion, Medicare confusion. You know, I'm not talking about if you're in a nursing home for your Medicare rehabilitation days. That is not long-term care. So when I say that, it's got to be a loved one in a nursing home, and they're expected to stay there. Now, technically what that is in the law and on the application is you're declaring an intent to return home. But we know that basically they're not going to be able to return home. So, I mean, if that describes the family member, then you need to know something. What you need to know is that there's dozens of asset protection strategies that can be used. You know, if you're doing it under the supervision of a qualified and experienced, you know, law attorney, elder law attorney, you know, you're going to get somewhere. You can protect a lot of things, you know, to protect your family's assets and still obtain the 10 care benefits. So, you know, this type of planning, you know, it's like a real comprehensive Medicaid asset protection. You know, it completes the filing of the application, you know, the 10 care application. It's a 16-page application. It deals with that. All documents and actions that are required to obtain 10 care. If it's necessary, the VA aid and attendance, you know, that's aid and attendance is the VA's version of Medicaid. You know, and so we can do all this, but it requires the knowledge to do it. And that's who needs it. Somebody's already got somebody in care. Now, we just spent the last couple of weeks talking about the asset protection trust. That is, we call that pre-planning. Now, pre-planning, it means you're not in the nursing home and you're not going to go there soon. You're just saying to yourself, gee, if anything ever happens to us, I sure hope we don't lose everything to the cost of care. That's pre-planning. But if you come to me and say, hey, my dad or my wife got admitted to the nursing home, and they're probably going to be there because they had a bad stroke. They're probably not coming home again. That's crisis planning. Okay. Now, when we do this kind of planning, one of the questions I get all the time is how much can be protected? Now, I understand the question, and here's why. Almost exclusively, when people come in and talk to me, they all say kind of the same thing up front. They say something to the effect that, I hate to waste your time. We probably should not have even scheduled this meeting because Aunt Gertrude's in the nursing home, and I know they're just going to get everything. They're going to get all her house. They're going to get all her money. We're just SOL. There's nothing we can do about it. They're just going to take it all. Okay? Well, I'm glad you come in. I hope too many people don't have that attitude, but I do think a lot of people do. Because if you have that attitude, you may never come to see somebody like me. And you really need to. Because when people come to see me, it's kind of like, well, not so. We actually have a lot of options. Let me put it this way. We are definitely not without options. Okay? So, you know, now, so, and then the question will come up and say, how much can you protect? How much of Aunt Gertrude's assets or John and Jane Doe's assets, how much can we protect? Well, if you've never heard me say this before, it's going to shock you. Even when somebody's in the home, okay, if you're a married couple and one of the spouses is healthy and living at home, as a general rule, I can protect 100% of the assets. Okay? Regardless of how those assets are titled. All right? 100% of them. We save everything if you're married. Why is that? Well, in a brief statement, there we have something called the spousal impoverishment rules that were enacted under the Catastrophic Illness Act as well as the Deficit Reduction Act. And they're designed to keep a lot of the wealth with the spouse so that the spouse has a standard of living that is, you know, what it's supposed to be, and they don't become broke. You know, if you have a husband and wife, and a husband goes into the nursing home, and he's paying $11,000 a month, the question comes to mind at some time, what happens when this $11,000 a month exhausts everything down to zero? I mean, the healthy spouse has got to be thinking, what am I going to live off of? And rightly so. And that's not selfish on their part to think that. That is just plain preservation. And so the spousal impoverishment rules were designed to allow for that. So that's if you're married, we can save everything, 100%. Now, if you're not married and you're single, like a surviving spouse or never been married in the first place, same thing, then as a general rule, we're looking anywhere from 50 to 70% of the assets can be protected. Now, there's reasons for that, and this is not the time to go into it, but there's reasons why we can't reach 100%. Well, I'll tell you the main reason why we can't reach 100% is because now if you're single, all the spousal impoverishment rules are off the table, right? Because there's no healthy spouse at home to keep from impoverishing. So we lose all this, what we call the unlimited spousal transfer. If somebody like me, an elder law attorney, is in addition to just asset protection, we're going to select you with, you know, things that are needed with selecting care facilities, reviewing the paperwork before you sign it, you know, all that stuff. So when we do this, we have what we call strategies. Okay, there are rules. Strategies are things we can do to protect property, and they're governed by the rules. So these asset protection strategies used under the level of planning fall into two broad categories, okay? Asset purchase strategies, sometimes we call those smart spend down, and asset transfer strategies. Now, we do a lot of asset transfer, and here's why. If you come to me and you really don't own much of anything, we can probably get you eligible just by spending it down on some stuff in the categories that are smart spend down. But if you come to me with a lifetime of wealth, you know, a lot of money in IRAs, money in the bank, nice property, nice house, maybe a second house and stuff like that, and those are hard to get rid of under the smart spends down because as I go through them, you'll see we can use some money for those, but we can't use large sums of money. I mean, we could. It's just difficult to utilize it that way. But so we do a lot of asset transferring because what we do mostly is protect property that people, when they have a lot of property, and get them eligible for 10 care. So, you know, people say, can I have a couple million dollars and still be eligible for 10 care? And the answer is absolutely. I do it every day. So we're going to go through some of these purchase strategies and some of these asset transfer strategies. We're going to hit them superficially, but I'll talk about them because they're all useful. They all have their use with whatever case we're doing at the time. So, all right, we'll be right back after break number two.
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0: Hey, welcome back. Welcome back from the break. You are listening to Bulletproof Estate Planning, and I am your host, Estate Plan Stan. All right, so we're going to talk about some simple or sample basic asset purchase strategies. Because remember we said just before the break, when we're dealing with different strategies, they're broken into two broad categories. One is the asset purchase strategy. And we, so like I said, sometimes we call that a smart spend down, not just spend down, but a smart spend down, and asset transfer strategies. Now, we really spend most of our time in the asset transfer strategies, but when the smart spend down makes sense for us, we certainly do it. Now, the first one on the bat is when you're making a prepayment of legal or certain other services, okay? Paying for legal services that are to be rendered by somebody like me, an elder law attorney, is a legitimate way for any client that wants to hire us to do this to protect assets. Now, you know, most experienced law attorneys charge an upfront flat fee to handle everything, and that's kind of how I do it. And, you know, anything that needs to be handled, including preparing asset protection plan, the trust, implementing asset protection strategies, those kind of things. And so the fee that's paid by a client to an attorney is part of the money that is effectively being protected. So paying legal fees is always a place you can spend money that does not create any kind of penalty or, you know, an inappropriate expense, because you're not giving it away, you're not gifting it away, you're getting something for your services. Now, another thing you can do here in Tennessee is you can pay for home improvements. Okay. And this is an interesting one because, it's limited to several states, but Tennessee is included because it's limited to states where the home is considered an excluded piece of property, and we are. So, you know, when the home is an excluded asset, then if you want to, you know, here's the way it works. We always declare an intent to return home. Now, sometimes people say to me, well, you know, Ann Gertrude's never coming home. She's so bad off. There's no way she's ever coming home. And I know that. That's usually the case. That's almost 100% of the case. But we're not saying intent to declare home because we're thinking they're going to come home. I mean, I'm sure we're always hopeful that'll happen, but we're not saying they're going to come home. It's the declaring the intent to return home that gives the home, or what we call the primary residence, the excluded status, okay? And we want it, if you're a married couple, we really want to take advantage of the excluded status, okay? Now, what this excluded status means is, the home is, it's a countable asset, but we can put it in the excludable countable assets, which kind of takes it out of the countable assets column, all right? Now, if it's the primary residence, you can make you can make home improvements. Now, really, when you look at the statute, it's pretty wide open. The improvements just have to be, quote, reasonably necessary, unquote. So let's say, you know, you had the person was in a wheelchair and you built a ramp. I mean, that costs a fair amount of money to build something like that. Or you put in a shower, one of them walk-in showers that were safe for somebody who has trouble climbing over the tub wall or something, you know, it's just reasonably necessary. Now, if you decided to change all the molding in the house with something that was gold plated, I mean, you might have a hard time arguing the reasonably necessary part of it. But I've never known TennCare, as long as I've been doing this, to question any home improvements that we've done. I mean, we don't do anything exotic. Some of them I thought was just a bit of a stretch, but they've never questioned it. So it's a way to spend down. Now, that's a way because, you know, and you don't have to do it you can do it way in advance, okay? You can do it way in advance of actually going into care. So now, what you can do is you can purchase a home or a more expensive home if you've already got one, okay? Now, so it's the same basic logic as making home improvements. I mean, sometimes it's an advantage to a family to purchase a home or to sell an existing home and purchase a more expensive one, okay? Let's do an example. Got an elderly couple. They might have already sold their home and moved to a rental property, okay? Let's say years ago they sold the house and moved into a duplex and they're renting it. They don't own it. Now, if one spouse goes into the nursing home, a possible protection strategy that we can do is for the healthy spouse to purchase a new primary residence, thus protecting the amount of money that you put into the new home. Now, another example is purchasing a more expensive home. So that, you know, that'd be something like if the parents are living in a small home and need in-home care in order to remain at home, one of their children may be willing to move in the home and be a helper with the child's spouse and family and take care of the parents at home. But to do that, the parents are going to have to buy a bigger house. They need a larger house to accommodate all that. Perhaps one with what they call an in-law suite, okay? Like a separate, more than just an extra bedroom. It's got like living quarters, small living quarters, like a small dinette and a small kitchen area and stuff like that. Those are acceptable. And we can move a fair amount of money doing that kind of stuff, or at least protect it. Oh, another one is pretty straightforward, the purchase of household goods and personal effects. Now, household goods and personal effects are exempt assets. So it's one way to protect, you know, a modest amount of assets. You can, and you know, what are they? Well, it's all kind of clothes, household goods. Again, it has to be reasonably necessary. You know, if you need some stuff in the kitchen, if you need a new air conditioner, if you need a nice recliner chair or one of them power chairs that lifts you up from a sitting position, stuff like that. Those don't ever raise an eyebrow and make those kind of purchases. You can purchase life estate and reside for 1 year there. Okay. So a life estate is a kind of ownership. You know, we talk about it from time. It's an interest in real estate that's considered non-countable for 10 care purposes. And so if the goal is for a parent to move in with a child, a parent can purchase a life estate in that child's home that belongs to them. And then the amount that they pay will be exempt, provided the parent lives in the house for at least 1 year after the purchase of the life estate. Now, this is different. This is you purchasing a life estate in the kid's house. That's when the requirement of the 1 year comes into play. But if you deed your house to the kids and reserve a life estate for yourself, the one rule doesn't apply because you're still living in the place you own and live in the place that you deed to the kids, and you're going to continue to live in the place, just not own it, as the life estate tenant. So there's a slight difference between the two, but a life estate is a useful tool when it comes time to doing that. Another thing we can do is you can purchase prepaid funeral arrangements. I mean, the 10 care regulations permit the ownership of quite a bit of prepaid funeral arrangements if they're funded totally. By an irrevocably assigned life insurance policy or by an irrevocable funeral trust that's properly established by a funeral home. Now, what this means is you're buying these services, but when you buy them, they have to be irrevocable and unassignable. And the reason for that is, you know, if we buy these things, these funeral arrangements, 10 care just doesn't want the money to ever come back to you. Because it'll mess up eligibility. So let's say we pay $10,000 on prepaid funeral arrangements, and we do it through a funeral home, and funeral homes know how to do this. They make that $10,000 policy you bought or that contract of services, they make it irrevocable and unassignable. Now, what that means, you can never undo it. So, which you probably wouldn't want to do because you want the money for funeral arrangements anyway. But what 10 care wants to prevent by allowing us doing this is this. You put $10,000 in one of these services with a funeral home. You go through the eligibility process. You come back. 10 care says you're eligible. You got your less than $2,000. They say you're eligible. Okay, we'll start paying. Now, sometime after that point, you turn around and go say, hey, I want to revoke this funeral thing and get the $10,000 back. That's what they're trying to prevent. And that's why they'll say, we can do this and you can get rid of that $10,000 and make it, turn it from an accountable asset to an exempt asset, but only if you can't undo it. So it has to be irrevocable and unassignable. Now, like in Tennessee, if you do a funeral trust, right now they're capped at $6,000, which is disappointing to me because you can't get much of a funeral for $6,000. But sometimes if we have money to move, the advantage of the funeral trust is you can buy a funeral trust for a ton of people in your family. And you buy it for your spouse, you can buy it for your kids, you can buy it for your grandkids. Each one, you can put as much as $6,000 in. If we're in a pinch and need to move money, we have done that before. All right. Purchase of a new car. I mean, 10Care allows you to have one vehicle regardless of value. So if you don't have one, let's buy one. Well, mom and dad can't drive. Well, it's not about mom and dad driving. They're entitled to have a vehicle regardless of value. As long as it's their main mode of transportation or the mode of transportation necessary that people use to come and visit, right? Now, this is pretty loosey-goosey. I mean, it, you know, if you have two vehicles, we usually got to do something with one. But if you got two vehicles, we'll pick the most expensive one as the vehicle and do something with the least expensive one. I often wanted to try to transfer a Tesla because I like to hinge on the language regardless of value. And I've not ever found the need to do that, but it seemed like it would be interesting to purchase a very, very expensive car. What's the advantage of that? Well, then you can leave it to your kids, and that's kind of a way of passing that asset on to your children. Usually you leave them your clunker, not a big of a deal to leave to them, right? So, I mean, there's ways to read between the lines on these and still use them. We do it all the time. And there's a couple more, and we'll go over the last few and right after break number three.
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All right. Hey, welcome back. Welcome back from the break. You are listening to Bulletproof Estate Planning, and I am your host, Estate Plan Stan. All right, we're going through these basic spend strategies, buying things, and we finished up with the last segment with the purchase of a new car or putting money into a car. The statute allows, 10-K allows you to have one vehicle regardless of value. So if you got two cars or three cars, we want to pick the most expensive one and make that the exempt asset. Now, when we talk about these exempt assets, I want to make sure you don't confuse something. The asset is exempt. The money for it is not. So let's say you have one vehicle. It's worth $10,000. And so they exempt that. And what that means is that's $10,000 that is not countable. So when they figure up your eligibility, the $10,000 doesn't come into it because it's exempt. But if you sell that exempt asset and now you have $10,000, the $10,000 is countable. And you would want to make the argument, but if I sold or gave away an exempt asset, why wouldn't the result of giving it away or selling it also be exempt? Well, the answer is by law, it is not. So you can argue it, but the statute already says that they exempt the car, not the sale price of the car. All right, so another thing you can do is payment of taxes. I mean, that's not a great way to spend money down, but you know, if you owe taxes and they're going to come after your estate anyway, you know, you can take money and put it towards that. So if it's subject to taxes like real estate tax, and not just IRS tax, real estate tax, personal property tax, and of course income tax that, you know, that is not yet due and payable. I mean, those things can be paid early, protecting the amount of money. So, you know, especially if you got back taxes due, they're coming after that if you don't take care of it. So you can do payment of an outstanding debt. Now, this is something that comes in handy. If you got a mortgage, you know, or you owe money on something or some kind of personal contract with somebody where you owe them some money, you can spend it on the debt. Okay, now, they don't really look too much at outstanding debts except for things like mortgages or debts secured against like a vehicle loan. Anyway, but you can pay off this existing debt like on your home. That's the most common place we do it. And when it's a good place to spend it because you have a deed of trust here in Tennessee, which is the mortgage, and the bank is involved in that. And if you don't pay that off, whether you're in the nursing home or not, or make the payments as necessary, they're going to foreclose for, you know, breaching the contract you have with the mortgage. So paying that off makes it more likely that we can keep the property at less cost to your heirs, because if you pass away and you leave your property to the heirs, they're going to get the debt that goes with it. So since you always intended to pay it off before you leave it to them, put some money towards the mortgage, own more of it, have more of it to give, and you've protected that property by putting it into the home. That works pretty easy. They don't much bat an eye at that whenever you pay it off. You can also purchase annuities. Now, when you buy an annuity, what you're buying is a future stream of income. So if you take $200,000 and buy an annuity with it, and it starts paying back to like your spouse, you've taken a countable asset. $200,000 is a countable asset, and you've turned it into a non-countable stream of income. So like for married couples, okay, you can structure this spousal Medicaid compliant annuity, which is a way to protect virtually an unlimited amount of assets that are in connection with 10-K. Now, the rules for these are pretty complex too, and you shouldn't try it on your own, but they're, you know, if you're experienced and do it like me a lot, it's a great way to protect money, and because there's buying the annuity is not that big a deal. The timing of it is a big deal. And when you buy it, most people think of annuities like, I put money into this annuity over years and years and years, and now in my retirement years, they're going to pay back. What we're talking about is it is an annuity, but it's got a special name. We call it a SPIA, S-P-I-A, stands for Single Premium Immediate Annuity. So if we want to move $200,000 and take it out of the countable assets column, we can buy a spousal Medicaid-compliant annuity and pay a single premium of $200,000, and it'll start paying back the very next month immediately. Now, that shelters a lot of money, and you're going to keep it by keeping it with the spouse.
And that's a good way to, we do a lot of those. We do a lot of those. And they'll protect every dollar in that. Now, sometimes we do the same thing by tacking several strategies together by taking something like an IRA or a 401k and cashing it out and turning it into a Medicaid compliant annuity. So what does Medicaid compliant mean? What are the compliant factors? Well, I'll go through them briefly. One, it's got to be irrevocable and unassignable, and it has to be that way for the same reasons I talked about the funeral trust and the funeral expenses. It has to be actuarially sound, which means whoever's buying the annuity, you cannot purchase one that exceeds your actuarial lifetime. What is actuarial lifetime? Well, there's in Title 42, there's a table called actuarial tables. They're where you go down and look up your age and a male and your age and tell us how long you're going to live. And that doesn't mean that's how long you're going to live. That's actuarially speaking. But the only restriction is it cannot exceed that lifetime for how long you're going to pay the annuity. So a good example is you can't be 90 years old and then buy a 40-year annuity, right? It's just not actuarially sound. The other one is it's got to be equal payments every month. You can't have a very small payment over time and then a giant balloon payment at the end. And those are the Medicaid compliant things. If you do that, they'll let us move the money in that. It's a grand way to save some money. We do that a lot with our spousal applicants, a lot. I mean, you can also transfer assets to a blind or disabled child. Okay, these are kind of specifics. There's one called the transfer of a residence to a child, to a caregiver child. This is one that comes up every now and then, and I probably just have time to go over it. Comes up every now and then, and we use it when we can because it's a great thing. So if there's something called the caregiver child exception, and if you can satisfy four criteria, the result is the parent can deed you the home. Okay, so without a penalty, penalty free. So the four criteria of this. One, you got to be a child. Now, a lot of times this thing looks like it's going to work, and I found out it's an in-law or it's a grandchild. Doesn't work. It's got to be a child. So like me, I got three children. I only got three possible choices. Now, the second thing is the child has to move into your residence to take care of you. It cannot be me moving into their residence to take care of me, okay? That also screws things up sometimes. People say, I've been taking care of mom for 10 years. Well, she moved into with us 10 years ago, and I've been taking care of her. That punts us out of the criteria. The third one is you got to be taking care of that person for at least 2 years prior to the person going into long-term care. That's usually not too hard to satisfy. And the fourth one's the easiest of all. You'd think it'd be the hardest. You got to get an opinion from the doctor that says that 2 years of care rose to the level of keeping that person out of the long-term care facility. And if you satisfy all four of those things, the parent can deed the primary residence to that caregiver child with no penalty, free of charge. And so that's a great way to move the primary residence out of jeopardy. All right, we're about out of time. So if you like what you hear this week about this crisis planning stuff and you're in that situation or think it's coming down the pike soon, give us a call. I'm more than happy to talk to you about your own personal circumstances, your own family dynamics. 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Or go to my website, estateplanstan.com, and you can email me from there. Also, I didn't mention in the beginning, but I'll mention now that if you on my website is a calendar and you can see where I'm going to be. And the next place I'm going to be with my public speaking seminar is November the 14th. And that's a Saturday. And we're going to do that seminar at 10 o'clock in the morning. We call it Wills, Trust in the Nursing Home. That's my famous seminar where we get such a good attendance from all over. If you hadn't been to it, you probably ought to give it some thought. I get great reviews on it. Now, where we're going to be doing it is going to be, we're going to do it at the WLX radio station in Lawrenceburg. Now, that's right on the main drag, but the physical address, if you need your GPS to put in there, the physical address is 1212 North Locust Avenue, Lawrenceburg, Tennessee. Okay? Next seminar, November the 14th, 10 o'clock, Wills Trust in the Nursing Home, WLX radio station in Lawrenceburg, 1212 North Locust Avenue, Lawrenceburg, Tennessee. All right, I always say that doing nothing
gives a predictable result, and it does. Okay, so give us some thought and give us a call, and we'll talk about it. So I thank you for listening. I hope you enjoy the show as much as I enjoy doing it, because I really do enjoy doing it. I get kind of spun up sometimes, but I enjoy it. So, hey, I'll be back next Sunday night at 8 p.m. for the next episode of Bulletproof Estate Planning. And I am Estate Plan Stand.

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9: Suspended. I'm Roxanne Evans. Crews searched for survivors within a debris field off the coast of Nantucket, Massachusetts. A medical plane disappeared on its way to Boston over the weekend. Fox's Max Gordon with the latest.
10: The medical transport jet was traveling from Bermuda to Boston on an active medevac operation. It had taken off on Friday at 11:41 p.m. About an hour and a half later, at around 1:05 a.m., the plane descended several thousand feet. 15 minutes later, at 1:20, the FAA issued a search and rescue alert, and just 3 minutes later, at 1:23 a.m. Saturday morning, a final ping on the radar. Well, among the six people on board were four Canadians and two Bermudians, according to the Canadian company operating the jet, Latitude Air Ambulance. Several helicopters, fixed-wing aircraft, and ships have searched about 2,840 square miles of ocean.
9: Officials say six people were on board the plane. They have not yet been found. Air traffic audio suggests the plane was coming in blind into a storm. President Trump has announced a new AI task force, as several new polls show Americans concerned about the future of the technology. Fox's David Spump from the White House.
11: President Trump in Dayton, Ohio last night discussed data centers and what they mean for not only Ohioans, but Americans across the country.
12: We're also taking historic action to ensure that big tech data centers benefit local communities.
11: He announced a new group run by the Director of National Intelligence, and this is something that is going to really show what the United States needs to be prepared for when it comes to artificial intelligence.
9: Members of the task force include the Director of National Intelligence, Jay Clayton, FTC Chairman Andrew Ferguson. 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
9: Details emerging about the suspect in a mid-flight attack on an Israel-bound Fly Dubai commercial jetliner last week. Fox's Trey Yingst in Tel Aviv, Israel, with details.
16: AP names Hammam al-Hamani as the main suspect in this case. They say the man tried to take out the captain of this flight using an axe that may have already been in the cockpit. The Omani national had been banned from flying in Oman due to his extremist views. Questions remain about the vetting process that allowed him to be hired by Fly Dubai and co-pilot a flight to Israel. At this point, no additional links have been disclosed to foreign governments, including Iran, despite President Trump discussing possible ties. Here in Israel, the captain of the flight, who avoided disaster, helping to save the lives of more than 170 people, is being hailed as a hero. New reports indicate the co-pilot may have been trying to take control of the aircraft and crash it into Tel Aviv's Ben Gurion Airport.
9: The captain injured during the attack and is recovering at an Abu Dhabi hospital. The UAE shared a list of passengers and crew with Israel before the flight took off, according to officials. Death row inmate Krista Pike still hospitalized after a botched execution attempt in Tennessee. Fox's Madison Scarpino.
17: The prison chief overseeing this botched execution is now stepping down as Tennessee officials are trying to figure out how this happened and what to do next. Pike's attorney says that she is still alive. She remains in a Nashville area hospital, unconscious, intubated, with significant injuries to her arm, as they say the lethal drug may have gone into her arm instead of her bloodstream. Former U.S. Attorney Ed Stanton will be conducting the independent review. The governor's office saying it will seek to determine if protocol was followed and consider whether additional recommendations are necessary. Pike was set to be killed by lethal injection Wednesday. She was convicted in 1996 for brutally torturing and killing her classmate. The process failed twice. Reporters there heard her snoring and moaning.
9: Well, the governor issued a temporary ban on executions while the situation is investigated. I'm Roxanne Evans. This is Fox News.
18: How did I lose weight? And I did. Lean, right here. I did. I love this stuff. Listen, Brickhouse Nutrition been with me for a long time. So chatting with Miles, I'm up at like 235. 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
2: Here we go. So this is important because right now we're normally presented in America a choice between a liberal Democrat and a conservative Republican. So in the last 50, 60 years or so, the presidential elections have gone back and forth largely between, of course, it was Eisenhower, and then it was Kennedy and Johnson, then it was Nixon and Ford temporarily, then it was Reagan and Bush, then it was Billy Boy Clinton, then it was back to Bush, and then it was on to Barack Hussein Obama, had enough of him, then it was Trump's first term, then the ballot box were stuffed in 2020, and guess what? Trump lost and got indicted 36 times, and then in 2024, it went back to the Democrats. And I'm sorry, it went back to the Republicans. In 2020, it went back after Trump to the Democrats, and they completely destroyed the country as we knew it to be under Joe Biden. And normally, it's an election between a liberal Democrat and a conservative Republican. But now all that's thrown out the window. The Democratic Party now is taken over by Democratic Socialists and Islamic extremists. There's about 2 billion Muslims in the world. I'm not sure any country has ever been benefited when jihadists took over their government. I'm not sure about that. I don't think so. But if 10% are radical Islamists, that's 200 million. If it's 1%, that's 20 million. That's a whole bunch of folks. Now, I've said repeatedly to you, and I'll keep saying it, about 10 miles from where I broadcast from, in Cincinnati, Ohio, is a rather peaceful Muslim mosque. It's called Westchester. Drive by it now and then. Never been in it. Know a few people who attend. And they're normal people. You know, 2 billion Muslims in America and the world, if 10% are screwballs, hell, that's 200 million. In America, there's about 3 to 4 million Muslims. In America right now, about 1%. And of that number, probably 80, 90% are normal people. But the other 10 to 20% worry me greatly, especially if their policies and the taking over of countries and cities by Islamic radicals is acquiesced by other Muslims. I'm told that Dr. Abdul, who's a radical left-wing Islamist who believes in Sharia law, who's campaigning with the most radical Hassan Piker elements of the far left-wing Communist Party, campaigning with him 3 days before the primary, is going to receive at least 99% of the Muslim votes in Michigan. Now, Michigan tends to be a little bit of a purple state. It's more blue than purple. Only Donald Trump was able to stop it for two of the last three elections in which he ran. And the rest of Michigan, the office holders in Michigan, tend to be Democrats, just like Wisconsin or Minnesota tend to be Democrats. So when you have a close election in which maybe 20,000 votes decide who wins, and the last senatorial race, Elisa Slotkin won by 20,000 votes over Mike Rogers. It was close. There was something of a Muslim turnout, but not a great one, because the Muslims weren't really energized to vote for Slotkin. This time is different. This time, the 80% turnout might be well above 90%. And if 90% of 250,000 Muslims vote one direction, and that gives to Dr. Abdul, who's not a doctor, a 200,000 plus margin, and the rest of the state may break down the middle. So if Mike Rogers get 54% of the non-Muslim vote, which would be a good number for him in Michigan, he loses because that 250,000 votes 99% one way. It's hard to overcome. It might be difficult. That's why Dr. Abdul, who's not a doctor, is up in all the polling. His policies are the anathema of American values. He doesn't fit in whatsoever. He's an Islamist. The Islamic radical Islam and America, they're incompatible. You know, from the river to the sea, most of the kids chanting that on college campuses can't name the river and can't name the sea. It simply rhymes, and so they're on board with it. And on top of that, in Michigan, despite the Wolverines getting hammered in Minnesota, have a lot of great colleges and universities. And because they have same-day registration, no ID, there's going to be thousands and thousands, tens of thousands of college kids in Michigan, Michigan State, Eastern Michigan, Western Michigan, all voting for

0: liberal Democrats, because that's what they do. You're idealistic. You think somehow the Democratic Party of Mamdani and the Democratic Party of Dr. Abdul and the Democratic Party of AOC is the way to go. So that's why, despite your protestations and mine, Mike Rogers would be a very fine U.S. senator, kind of middle-of-the-road Republican in Michigan. That's why he's not favored to win. In fact, Cauchy has about a 75% chance of a Dr. Abdul winning in Michigan, turning that state along with Dearborn, not to the radical left, but to the Islamist, to the most radical elements of the Islamic Party, which is embraced by Democrats. And I watched some of the shows this morning, and many traditional Democrats are saying that the Democratic Socialists ought to form their own party. They don't think like we think about the border or about our relationship with Iran or spending money. Things of that character. Rahm Emanuel was on saying the DSAs ought to get the hell out of the Democratic Party. They don't want prisons, defund the police, no Department of Defense, no Department of War, etc. It goes on and on and on. Free food, free tuition, free housing. That's the DSAs. Rahm Emanuel said that doesn't fit inside the party. If that's the case, why do the Democrats embrace the DSA to get elected and get power? This is a mortal danger with a dagger pointing at the heart of this country. The last time it was this serious was in the 1850s, just before the Civil War, when the Democrats, who of course owned the slaves and beat and raped the slaves and killed them, hung them, they declared war in the United States of America, precipitating the Civil War. And we split. It's a miracle, Abe Lincoln, that we kept the country back together when the Democrats didn't want any part of it. And right now, the modern Democratic Party, not unlike the Democratic Party of the 1850s, want to separate from this country. And Rahm Emanuel, who's sometimes a thoughtful Democrat, would like to have the DSAs out of the Democratic Party. But of course, they don't do that because they want power. One of the most ridiculous aspects of all this is Senator Chuck Schumer, the Senate Minority Leader of the Democrats. He's 75 years old. He's old. But nonetheless, he's telling us that the DSAs are part of the Democratic Party, even though they want to destroy Israel. They want Jews killed wherever they might be located. And somehow, with the Stockholm Syndrome in full effect, the U.S. Senator from the great state of New York, the leader of the Democratic Party, is saying right now he wants you to vote for a radical Islamist like Dr. Abdul. How can Chuck Schumer say such things when he coins himself as a great defender of Israel? Part of his party says they want to kill Jews and eliminate Israel, and supposedly the top Jew in the Democratic Party is okay with it. How does that work? It can't work. One other thought. Put in your pipe and smoke it. I'm looking at the results of the 2024 election. Donald Trump received 77.3 million votes. Kamala Harris received 75 million votes. The Trumpster got 49.8% of the vote. Kamala Harris got 48.3%. So with all that went on with Joe Biden, the southern border, complete collapse of the major cities, massive fraud, waste, and abuse in all the governmental programs, completely unqualified Kamala Harris in the cackle. She makes no sense at all. She lost to Donald Trump by a total on the popular vote by about 1.7 million popular votes. She got 48.3. Trump got 49.8. And after that, there was a 2.5 million vote fall off of Republicans and Trump voters. Trump voters, with J.D. Vance, my friend, 77.3 million. And below that, if you add up all the congressional seats and all the Senate seats, that Republicans got 2.5 million less votes down ticket. That's called the fall off. A lot of people voted only for Donald Trump. They couldn't take any more Kamala Harris and Joe Biden. They couldn't take it anymore. Tim Walz, 2.5 million. That is a crap load of votes where people have a fall off. And on top of that, in 2026, some Republicans, like Tom Tillis on 60 Minutes Tonight, very unhappy with Donald Trump. Not so much on the policies of Donald Trump, but on the peccadilloes and the insults of Donald Trump. Taking the Kennedy name below his name on the Performing Arts Center there in Washington. putting up a large arch and some of the tweets and the X accounts of Donald Trump insult too many people. And so those aren't policy matters, but there's a large number of people now. If Trump was on the ballot today, according to polling, Kamala Harris would beat him by 3 to 4 million votes if the election were held today. Thank God it isn't. And so that behooves all of it, you and me, to save the nation once again, as the Republican Party did in 1860 when Abraham Lincoln opposed slavery and the Democrats seceded from the Union and wanted their own country. They wanted to keep the slaves and beat the hell out of them. That there were enough Republicans who put Abe Lincoln in charge and wouldn't let the Democrats do that. We went to a civil war. So all the experts, the pundits say that on election day and about what elections happening right now, by the way, most states, but which is ridiculous. This should be like an election day or at a minimum an election weekend, then a Tuesday. But I regress a little bit that there's going to be a huge fall off of Republicans that didn't vote for Donald Trump's Republican Party, but did vote for Donald Trump in 2024. But here we're in 2026. There'll be millions of Republicans who will stay home and not vote, which will give power not just to the Democratic Party, but to the Democratic Socialists of America and to radical Islamists like Mamdani and Dr. Abdul and 250 other radical Islamists that have taken political office all over this great country. So it's a clarion call to get out and vote. Even though you may not like some of the policies of the insults, you may not like the arch, you may not like the heliport, you may not like the Performing Arts Center having the name Trump and Kennedy, you may not like that kind of stuff, you may not like his insults. But damn it, his policies work, and they've always worked. And when you have the Democratic Party, they're not proposing any policies that make any sense. Their only thing they're saying is vote against Donald Trump. Well, Trump's not on the ballot, in a sense. His policies ought to be on the ballot, and about 75% of Republicans support his policies, 25% do not. On the other hand, when it comes to Democrats, you have a large number, millions of Americans who will occasionally vote that want to vote against Donald Trump because they don't like his hair, they don't like his insults, don't like some of his X accounts, Truth Social, doesn't like what he says, doesn't like the war, doesn't like the fact that gasoline, I'm going to pay because of the getting rid of the state gas tax. I'm going to pay like $3.40 a gallon starting tomorrow in Cincinnati, $3.40 to $3.49 a gallon, which is not bad. The Democratic Party has no policy prescriptions to oppose Donald Trump. It's all about personal insults of that man. He's not on the ballot. He wants to think he's on the ballot. He was in Vandalia, Ohio, on Friday. He was not on the, he said, act as if I'm on the ballot. When he was on the ballot, and there was 500,000 Ohioans who voted for Donald Trump in 2024 that didn't vote for any other Republican. Across the country, the number is close to 3 million of Republicans who voted for Donald Trump but did not vote for any other Republican. So in about a month, this country is going to go not just left, but hard left. And then Donald Trump's last 2 years in office will be miserable, and there'll be no support whatsoever from the Democrats to do a damn thing. It'll be fighting, arguing, and screaming, all getting ready for 2028, when there'll be a complete takeover, according to the Democrats, of the national government by people like AOC. And from that situation, we will not recover, because there'll be 3 or 4 new states added, Washington, D.C., Puerto Rico, Haiti, the Dominican Republic, maybe Cuba will be at it. There'll be massive government spending. The borders will be wide open. The police will be defunded. Also, there'll be a meat axe taken to the defense budget. Police and fire will be laid off all over the country. And the walls of the prisons will come tumbling down. And 1.5 million criminals will prey upon defenseless citizens all over the country. That's the policy of the Democrat Party. Let's continue. On the other side, we'll take some of your calls. 866-647-7337. Bill Cunningham, by the way, tonight's a special night. Dinesh D'Souza is going to join us later on. Dinesh D'Souza, also Dr. Alex McFarlane and more. Bill Cunningham with you every Sunday night.
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Well, let's continue. We never stop. We simply continue. Later on, Dinesh D'Souza will be here. And also Dr. Alex McFarland, who's a serious thinker when it comes to Christian and religious principles. And it goes without saying that America is a Christian nation. Can I say that again? America is a Christian nation founded by Christians. That's why the First Amendment is practice freedom, practice your religion. That includes practicing, by the way, Islam. No problem. Practice Islam. But don't take over the public square. Don't ban other religions like in Dearborn from attending and applying to have public properties used for Christian presentations of one type or another. America is a Christian nation. All the founding fathers were Christians. Now, they made sure that other religions were handled. I'm a practicing Roman Catholic. I think I'm covered. And I think the great majority of Muslims think about America the way I think about America. There's 2 billion Muslims in the world. In the United States, there's about 3 million Muslims. I would say the majority, those that I know and met and love dearly, think about America the way I think about it. There's about a 10 to 20% factor, though, of a completely different character. The Mamdanis and the Dr. Abduls, who are jihadists, who want to destroy the country by confiscatory taxes. When on a podcast on Saturday, socialist mayor said, quote, government's job is to deliver whatever you need for a dignified life. That means free food, free medical care, free housing, means free groceries. It kind of harkens back to the words of Karl Marx. What is communism? He was asked. Well, communism, from each according to their ability, to each according to their needs. Take from one and give it to the other. How long would America survive with that communist dictate? How long would New York City survive? I'm not sure. But New York City is in a terrible position right now because the mayor is a communist, elected. I didn't think it was possible after 9/11 that the people of New York would elect a radical Muslim from Uganda to be their mayor. How's that possible? Let's continue with your calls. Bill Cunningham, the great American, with you and all great Americans, every Sunday.

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0: 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Big headlines don't stop in Washington. They land right here in Middle Tennessee.
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0: Well, let's continue now. We never stop. We simply continue. Your calls are coming up in a moment or two. One quick thought on the Cornell 7. I have followed this as closely as I think maybe you have followed it. It is disgusting what happened. According to media accounts, she actively participated in numerous sexual acts. At some point in her mind, she did not agree during the 5 to 6 hours of supposedly sexual activity. And you can argue either way, whether she was raped or not raped, whether a crime was committed or not. But I think all of us ought to be able to say there ought to be a fair, independent investigation. Would you agree? At a minimum? There's lots here, including some of her texting after the event saying nothing illegal took place and let's do it again. Now, she could have been in such a state of shock that she was babbling. And as a consequence, she wasn't really serious about going back for more threesomes. But nonetheless, there's a lot to be said in the future about that. And I'll have a guest on in the next Sunday night or two to talk about as this thing more greatly develops. The worst person to put in charge of an independent, fair investigation would be Letitia James. That is the hack attorney general put in charge by the ridiculous governor of Ohio, New York, Kathy Hochul, who said she's confident that Letitia James can do a good job. How do you have a fair, independent investigation of crimes committed over a 5, 6, 7 hour period by the prosecutor who's personally still under a criminal investigation herself because of mortgage fraud? And before she was appointed, she said, among other things, that the woman, Jane Doe, had been forced to endure horrific and unacceptable things and that altogether we survivors must stand together. And that was a Facebook posting the fair and independent prosecutor put on this matter on Monday or Tuesday, a few days ago before she was appointed. You can't have the prosecutor announcing the results of the investigation before it takes place by calling her a victim. And what happened to her was horrific, presupposes a crime was committed. If you have victims, you have perpetrators. And the perpetrators, allegedly, are these 7 young men. And their behavior, by the way, was despicable, especially when there was a call out by the frat rats to come. The doors are wide open, and using the P word to describe woman's anatomy is available. Completely disgusting. Drunkenness, drug use, etc. I don't care much for fraternities, by the way, for a bunch of reasons. But nonetheless, there's calls now for Letitia James, who's a hack, to step down and let a real prosecutor investigate this thing fairly. I said on my X account that a few years from now, Jane Doe, by the way, whose name and face is all over the internet, which I'm not going to use, is going to get millions and millions of dollars. And these boys are likely to go through a living hell, these young men, who are rats anyway, for their behavior, when likely they did not commit a criminal offense. It was disgusting. The best result here for all involved is throw it to civil court. 51 is greater than 49. See who's responsible and who's not. Now, the young men have an equal claim against her that they were raped by her. Flip it around a little bit. What if there was a young man who went into a sorority house and claims he was drunk when he got there, drank more liquor, took drugs voluntarily, licked drugs off body parts of the females, and then he went to the police saying, I was raped by those 7 co-eds. Wouldn't it be laughed out of court? Put the shoe in the other foot. So I'm going to have a guest on the next week or two to talk about as this thing more fully develops. I followed it. The behavior is disgusting by all involved. Normally, rape victims do not solicit more sex from the rapist after the event. New York law has some anomalies that if you voluntarily become drunk, which of course she did and they did, that you don't have a presumption that it was against your will. If someone sticks an illicit substance in your drink that you didn't know was there, then you lose the ability to control yourself. The presumption is you were raped. In New York law, if you voluntarily become drunk and voluntarily take drugs, which she did and they did, then there's no presumption that she was raped because she voluntarily put herself in the position where she was incapacitated to one extent or another. But she admits in all these texts that the young men were also incapacitated. They were all drunk and all using drugs, and not all seven. Probably three or four of the boys did, and that night she had voluntarily had three different threesomes. And she texted after the event a few days later that she enjoyed it and wanted more. So the last person on earth to put in charge of this thing would be Letitia James. She's running for election, of course, as is Kathy Hochul. How the people of New York can put Kathy Hochul in the governor's seat again, or Letitia James as the AG, how the people of Michigan can put Dr. Abdul in the United States Senate over Mike Rogers, and how the people of New York last year put Mamdani in charge of NYPD and FY Fire Department in New York is beyond me. I don't get it. I don't understand it. I have a guest coming up later to talk about it. But, you know, I don't know what to say. The Duke lacrosse thing is close to this, or the Virginia case. There are other cases where a young person, co-ed, or in the case of Duke, it was a prostitute, claimed rape, and the civil rights crowd arose immediately in defiance. As a father, myself, I would arise also in defense of that woman. However, it looks to me as if she's got a serious problem proving she was a victim. Maybe they got a better case to prove they were the victim. I don't know. It's not good. It's a bad look for Cornell. Bad look. But the women that complain about the treatment of Jane Doe, are they the same ones yelling from the river to the sea? Are they the same ones supporting radical Islam, where girls are treated as chattel slaves, have no rights except those given to them by the boyfriend or the husband? Are they the same ones that are saying in Islamic countries it's okay for a 35-year-old man to marry an 8-year-old girl? Is that okay with you too? What are you thinking? Now, let's continue. I'll set up the big show later, but as I said, there's 2 billion Muslims in the world, and if 10% are radical, that means 200 million, we got problems. And when the Revolutionary Guard in Iran issues a 101-page memo to American voters to vote for Democrats, when the drug cartels in Mexico are urging you to vote for Democrats to open up the southern border, they're losing billions of dollars every month on transit fees, when the president of Mexico, Sheinbaum, who's probably bought and paid for by the cartels, are going to allow more hordes of individuals to come through thinking that Donald Trump's going to lose power in November, we got problems. And if you listen to me, as I'm sure you have for many years, I love women. My wife is a woman. My sister is a woman. My granddaughter is female. I love my daughter-in-law. The best people in my life, my mother I've ever been around, are women. Women are better human beings than men. And the thought, the way they're treated in almost all Muslim countries, is thoroughly despicable. When you see the videos and the documentaries and the photos of women in the Middle East in the 50s, 60s, and 70s, they looked normal. They were alive. They were vibrant. They were in the professions. Now in most Muslim countries, by the 6th grade, a girl is ordered out of the public schools. She must veil herself with a hijab or a burqa. She cannot own, she cannot drive a car, cannot have any property. She's the property of her husband. She can be beaten with impunity. And her father normally will sell a girl to someone else in Muslim countries. When they get to be 9, 10, 11, 12 years old, they're sold like slaves. And can you tell me how millions of American co-heads support that system? Can you tell me how that works in Columbia University? From the river to the sea and all the clowns. Can you tell me if you're a woman, you would say okay to that? Is that's the world in which hundreds of millions of girls and women are forced to live, where they're killed or acid is thrown in their face if they wear certain clothing? Are they hung in the public square? They're gang raped before they're hung. Is that the kind of world that American co-eds find acceptable? If you found so egregious what happened to Jane Doe, and the facts are horrible no matter which way they turn out to be, disgusting behavior, awful, terrible, how do the women, the female co-eds, standing with Jane Doe, support Islamic terrorists in most of the Muslim world? How's that possible? And in Palestine, you know how girls are treated by Hamas in in Palestine? You know how a girl lives in Gaza because of her femininity? Are you aware of that? How about going after that instead of going after a tough case? Did a rape take place with Jane Doe? She thought it did. About 3 weeks later, she thought it took place when she was denied admittance to another Halloween party at the same frat. She said, "I was raped." Okay, let's have an investigation. Let the facts fall where they may. Doesn't look good for her. Doesn't look good for the boys, the men, young men. Disgusting behavior. If I ever found myself in a circumstance where I could benefit a woman who appeared to be involved in a gang rape or multiple sex partners, I'd do my damnedest to get her out of there immediately. But it looks like, as if from her tweets and her text messages back and forth, she didn't want to leave. In fact, after the event, she texted that she wanted more threesomes. I'm thinking, well, I don't know what to say, do you? That's why we need an independent, fair investigation. Letitia James would be the absolute opposite of anything fair. Let's take some calls. Coming up later will be Dinesh D'Souza and also Dr. Alex McFarlane. And also a professor, Kenneth Craycraft, will be here, who is going to talk about Islam and their theories of governance. And look what's happening in France as I speak. Large parts of France are burning down. George Floyd-type riots are happening all over France by Muslims who want to burn schools and assault teachers, set firemen on fire. Have you seen that? Most of France is burning. And it's because 10% of the population are radical Islamists who want to take over France, much like the same plan here. And that's why the election, we can't let it happen. If 10% of radical Muslims in this country exist, that number would be in the range of 300,000 to 400,000. It's going to be hard to elect Mike Rogers when 99% of Muslims in Michigan are voting one way and the rest of the state might be split down the middle. Take some calls. 866-647-7337. John in San Diego, the home of the Chargers, who they lost the Chargers to L.A., lost again today. And John, welcome to the Bill Cunningham Show. John, how are you? That doesn't sound good at all.
1: Oh. I'm living in the People's Republic of California with having no sense as my governor, so I'm always a little sad. Gas is $6.29 here.
0: Let me get that. So I just paid $3.98, and it's going down on tomorrow, Monday, because we're getting rid of the state gas tax, Vivek Ramaswamy. It's going to be $3.40 a gallon. And you're paying how much?
1: $6.29 is kind of the average around here. You can get it if you're lucky for $5.79, but most of the time it's $6.29.
0: So the Democrats want to raise the price of gasoline to cut driving because of the green energy needs. It's about windmills and solar batteries. And what's happening with gasoline prices is the opposite of what Democrats want. Democrats want high gasoline prices. They want you out of your car into mass transit. You know what I'm saying?
1: Yeah, exactly. I wish the Republicans would start talking about that. That, hey, if you have Democrats in office, you'd have these high gas prices without a war and nuclear weapons for Iran. So that's not what I called to talk about.
0: Well, please go ahead, John.
1: You know.
0: By the way, how about the Padres? How about the Padres? They lost again to Milwaukee.
1: Yeah. Yeah. Well, Milwaukee's a really good team, I don't know. And this is heresy out here, but I'm not a big fan of the pitching coach. We always talk about how great our pitching is, yet we can't seem to pull off a good pitching performance. So, you know.
0: Anyway, please go ahead. You want to talk?
1: Being a Padre. Yeah. Okay. How come, having no sense, our governor is not being prosecuted for sedition when he's openly defying federal law with a lot of his activities of over immigration? And why is sedition not being discussed about a lot of these people? Mamdani's another one. They're seditious. So why are we not, and maybe you have more learned people there who can tell me, but I haven't heard the word sedition ever.
0: Well,
1: so why are we not going after him for this?
0: Well, the people of California, who, by the way, Gavin Newsom has added two Islamic holidays to the California calendar, giving workers more time off But nonetheless, sedition is when you seek to take down the government through direct or indirect means. And I'd have to say right now, the policies of Dr. Abdul, of Mamdani, and Gavin Newsom is seeking to take down the government through indirect means. In California, I don't get how anybody could maintain that the political leadership of California, which has been Democratic since Arnold Schwarzenegger, is anything but the worst form of government that people have had. But you voted for it, John. In New York City, they voted for Mamdani.
1: I did not vote for having no sense. I did not. But unfortunately, we've got a lot of awfuls out here, and they vote with their emotions. And they just, like you said, they hate our president.
0: They hate him.
1: And
0: it
1: doesn't matter. It doesn't matter. They cut their nose off to spite their face. And they're so narrow-minded about the whole thing.
0: Well, the thing about Democrats, Biden and Kamala Harris had inflation over the 4 years of 21%, which is a wave coming to the shore. It takes 1 to 3 years, that 21%. And under Donald Trump, it's been 5%. So that's a 26% increase. But the great bulk of the 80, 90% of it is because the Democrats, who printed money unproduced by productivity, who printed to also open up the southern border, the welfare programs are completely out of control. Dr. Oz told me about 3 Sundays ago, there's at least $500 billion in fraud in Social Security, Medicare, and Medicaid. Throw in the SNAP benefits, also adult daycare. It's massive fraud, and the Democrats pay their own groups through the government not to work. And so, you know, at this point, it's an awful circumstance. And unless the radicals say not bullets, but by ballots and babies. So somehow Californians and Michiganders have got to get that message. Bill Cunningham, the great American, with you every Sunday night.
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0: You know, I'm not phrasing it exactly the way it was said by Abraham Lincoln, but he was asked at one point, it was during the middle of the Civil War, that at one point looked like the Democrats, the South would win. And he said that when America falls, it will not be because some foreign army invaded to take a drink of water out of the Ohio or gaze over the ridges of the Blue Ridge. When America falls, Abraham Lincoln said, it will be by suicide. We will kill ourselves by not coming together in pursuit of common goals. So I look at the election coming up, 26 now, and also in 28, the most radical elements of American politics since the 1850s control now the Democratic Party. And they believe 2028 they're going to win the presidency, win the House, and win the Senate. And they're going to impose the most draconian imaginable laws, rules, and regulations that will precipitate the downfall of this republic by getting rid of the prisons, opening up the southern border, and making sure that productive Americans are taxed out of existence. Stay tuned for more. Coming up next will be Dr. Alex McFarland, and later on is the great Dinesh D'Souza. Bill Cunningham with you every Sunday night.
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11: Suspending the search. I'm Ted Lindner, Fox News. The Coast Guard says it's suspending their search for a medical transfer jet that went missing while traveling from Bermuda to Boston on Saturday morning. Fox's Max Gordon with more.
12: The medical transport jet was traveling from Bermuda to Boston on an active medevac operation when the FAA told the Coast Guard it had lost contact in the early morning hours on Saturday. Among the six people on board were four Canadians and two Bermudians. There's been an extensive search for the missing Gulfstream G-100. Several helicopters, fixed-wing aircraft, and ships have searched about 2,840 square miles of ocean.
11: Meantime, in Georgia, celebrating a high school homecoming in Vienna, Dooley County Sheriff Craig Peavy names the victims who were killed in a shooting there.
13: Quavion Jackson, age 21, of Cordial, Georgia, and McCaleb Jackson, age 23, of Hawkinsville, Georgia, died in the shooting. Their bodies will be taken to the GBI Medical Examiner's Office, where autopsies will be conducted.
11: Those injured in the mass shooting range from 14 to 51 years old. Authorities say some of the victims were hit by vehicles. The head of Tennessee's prison system resigning after the state's failed lethal injection of convicted murderer Krista Pike left her hospitalized on a ventilator this past week.
14: There were bipartisan calls for this prison chief to step down, so now he's resigning, as this is Tennessee's second failed execution just this year. Pike's attorney says she is still alive, but on a ventilator, fighting for her life. Tennessee officials are announcing announcing there will be an independent review into Pike's botched execution. The former U.S. Attorney Ed Stanton will be conducting this. The governor's office saying the independent review will seek to determine if protocol was followed and consider whether additional recommendations are necessary.
11: And the U.S. Air Force pulls its bombers from a military base in England used to strike Iran following a terror investigation there. Dozens of B-52 and B-1 bombers have been operating from RAF Fairford. Six people have been arrested and released on bail. 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
11: We're 29 days ago till the midterm elections. House Minority Leader Hakeem Jeffries telling reporters in a virtual meeting, Democrats expect to make gains in the state of Texas.
27: The political conditions in Texas are deteriorating for Republicans by the day and growing stronger and stronger for us, fueled by the fact that we are fielding tremendous candidates.
11: In his speeches to supporters in Texas and Oklahoma last week, President Trump promised the end of the war with Iran and a drop in oil prices after November. The Energy Department debating whether Diablo Canyon, California's only active nuclear plant, can remain open past its planned closure in 2030. This is the Trump administration says the plant's in good enough shape to stay open until 2045.
28: 10% of California's total energy generation comes from this one plant alone. After awarding $271 million to preserve existing operations, the Department of Energy visited the site Tuesday. Plant leaders say operating for an additional two decades takes years of planning that needs to begin immediately. PG&E says the choice seems simple. Why shut down the plant that provides affordable, clean energy if it will be replaced with a less climate-friendly alternative? PG&E leadership says replacing Diablo Canyon would cost twice as much for California as keeping it in operation.
11: Fox Business's Kelly Saberi. Outrage against the U.S. military continues to build on Okinawa. A U.S. Marine accused of killing a local woman and robbing her. Japanese police say the 20-year-old Marine stationed at FU-10MA Air Station entered a Naha hotel with the 39-year-old woman and then left alone. Kyoto News reporting her body was found in the room where she appeared to have been strangled. The arrest comes amid long-standing tensions over the heavy U.S. military presence on Okinawa. And the Milwaukee Brewers up 2-0 in the NLDS after defeating the Padres 4-3 in Milwaukee. Game 3 will be Tuesday night in San Diego. I'm Ted Lindner. This is Fox News.
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0: 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Now, here's the man who's been recognized as radio's best. The recipient of not one, but two prestigious Marconi Awards for his broadcast excellence. The one and only, Bill Cunningham.
1: Hi, Billy Cunningham, the great American. Of course, the election's only about 4 weeks away at this point. And I think we're in trouble, according to polling. The polls are telling us, don't vote, don't bother. The Democrats have this in the bag. No reason for you to vote. Don't do that, according to the mainstream media. I believe polls as much as I believe in the Tooth Fairy. And now we see that in Michigan, which is a critical race, Dr. Abdul, a supporter of Hamas who believes in Sharia law, is leading, I think, every poll against his Republican opponent, and Rogers, and I anticipate if the polls are even close to being correct, we're going to have an Islamist, a radical like Dr. Abdul, to be in the United States Senate, much like the largest city in America was seized by Mayor Mamdani, who said recently,

0: Before the coffee gets cold and long before the story changes, Supertalk 99.7 WTN keeps you up to speed on the issues shaping Middle Tennessee and the nation. 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
1: All of these, but these are places where Muslim activists have targeted to run candidates, to spend the money, to elect candidates. And I don't know if you saw it, just and by the way, I just finished a conference that I've been working on. That yesterday we had two former Muslims at a conference in South Carolina, basically pleading with the audience to vote, to please believe that the future of America hangs in the balance with the diligence and the activism of Muslims. Let me say this. Muslim voters have an 80% turnout rate, and conservative and or conservative Christian voters on a good day have a 30% turnout rate, and it's usually much less than that. So yeah, you're right. We are in trouble. We are in trouble, and the Marxists and the Muslims are in bed together with their accomplices, the treasonous American Democrats. And the Democrats are so naive because they just want power. They think they see an opportunity for power. But I've got to say to everybody listening, look, whether or not you're a Christian, I'm a Christian believer. I'm just talking about citizens. I beg of everyone listening to pray, to vote, to influence their friends. We cannot let Sharia law be existent in America. And with every election of a Muslim candidate, we're getting closer and closer to Sharia in America.
2: And Dr. McFarland, Zoran Mamdani was sworn in on top of the Quran. I ran some statistics. Yes. Your 80% turnout is and put a sharper point on it. For example, in and around southern Michigan, Dearborn, there's going to be at least an 80% turnout. In fact, they're talking now north of 90% turnout of 250,000 registered Muslims. And of that number, so it might be as many as 220,000 votes in the bag. And 99% are not going to vote for Mike Rogers. They're going to vote for Abdul. And so imagine that. Yeah. Imagine that.
1: Imagine that. Yes, indeed. Did you see where, and this is in the news today, the imam in Washington, D.C. is calling for a North American Islamic state by 2050.
2: Right. They want to secede. And, you know, you and I have talked for a while about this serious threat. And so in 2024, when Trump won the presidency with 77 million votes, if you add up all the votes of the United States Congress and the Senate, there were 2.5 million votes. 2.5 million Americans voted for Donald Trump, but there was a fall off below that did not vote in the congressional or senatorial races. So in 2024, Trump got 77.3 million votes, but add up all the Congress and the Senate together voting for Republicans, there was 2.5 million Americans that voted for Donald Trump, but didn't vote for any Republican. And that means in the midterm, you don't have the leader pulling people in. I know Trump was in Ohio a couple days ago in Vandalia, and he talked about that in Ohio, he won Ohio by 11% of the vote, by 11% up. It wasn't even close. But if we have the same fall off in 24 in Ohio from those who voted for Donald Trump as opposed voted for Congress or Senate, just in the state of Ohio, there was about 500,000 vote fall off. And so if you have a 90% turnout of radical Muslims who vote 99% for Dr. Abdul, or in Ohio, you have that large fall off from the top to in the middle of the ticket. It's almost as if we can't win. And we have to win this one, because I can't imagine what will happen to America if in 2028 the president's going to be pick one, AOC, and then Chuck Schumer might be gone. If the Democrats seize complete power, they're going to do exactly what they did in 2020 to 2024, but it'll be on steroids. And this is the greatest danger to our country since the 1850s in the Civil War. The last time the Democrats were in charge, they seceded from the Union so they could keep killing and enslaving people. Here they are, 107, 200, 100, 100,

0: 75 years later, they're back at it again with these socialists and with these communists. And I'm sitting here talking to maybe a million people, and I want to encourage everyone that you must vote, and because Trump's not on the ballot, you still must vote. You know what I'm saying?
1: Yeah, exactly. Wonderfully said, sir. Perfectly summarized. Because here's the thing. Islam is 5% religion, 95% political ideology. Political ideology. 2 years ago, TheAtlantic.com had an article about how we've been lied to about Islam as a religion of peace. Islam is a religion of peace. Now, there can be individuals, that they're just like the rest of us trying to put food on the table and work a job and feed our families. But the ideology yields at nothing. I mean, if 1,400 years of Islamic history since its founding in 610 AD has shown that Islam is like this steamroller that yields at nothing. And then virtually every day's news since 1979, when the Ayatollah Khomeini took over Iran in 79, we all remember, or most of us would remember, the hostage situation, 50 years of Islamic history in Iran that we have watched in real time has shown that it is a regime that stops at nothing. And yesterday, when I had a conference in South Carolina, one of our conversations that matter, we had two former Muslims, one, Mohammed Faridi. He's a college professor. He was from Iran. He was a jihadist, very articulate, highly intellectual, and he was pleading with the crowd. He said, look, in Iran, in Tehran, 1,000 people a week are leaving Islam and becoming Christians. Most of them are promptly martyred because you're not allowed to convert away from Islam. And I've got to say this too, Bill. How woke, liberated feminists are okay with this worldview that horribly treats women. Do you understand, folks, that in the Islamic view, men can beat their wives for no reason or for any reason, for burning breakfast. The women wearing these hijabs, basically walking around in 100-degree heat in a complete set of bed linens and not being able to speak, and the men are just basically subjugating and making the women subservient. Bill, how do you think, modern left-leaning feminists are okay with this? But yet they are if they see political power. It's insanity.
0: What nation has been benefited by the arrival and domination of radical Muslims? There's 54 Muslim countries. And I see the photos. Lebanon, Beirut, was the Paris of the Middle East. Look at the video, in the 1960s and 70s, Pakistani, Syrian women. And right now in most Muslim countries, and I fear in America, that the sexual mutilation of girls happens right after the first period. Secondly, grown men can, in Sharia law, marry 7, 8, 9-year-old girls. And women are chattel property to be beaten and raped. And if a woman in a Muslim country is raped, she must marry her rapist. I wonder how the college co-eds would feel about some of those, from the river to the sea.
1: Yeah. Think about this. I have twice interviewed Marzi Amirizada. She was on death row in Tehran for 9 months because she became a Christian. Okay. So she watched her cellmates get hung, executed one by one, that had converted out of Islam. That's a crime. Now, get this, and if ever there were a theological thought straight from the mind of Satan, this is it. Marzi Amirizada said that the women just before execution would be gang raped by the males. Why? Because they believe, and this is wrong, that a rape victim can't go to heaven. Now, this is so twisted up. But she said, and women just before being hung to death would be raped multiple times, because in the Islamic thought, that ensures that a violated woman would go to hell, not heaven. That is the most demonic, wicked, twisted thought and action imaginable. And look, I have, Bill, you know me, I have no ill will against anybody. I love America. I love Christ. I want people to have the best life they can have. But Islam, for 1,400 years, has been the pestilence in the world, besides the fact that it's a false religion about a non-existent God and condemns the souls of people to a lost eternity. In America, everybody listening to my voice, even if you're the most ardent atheist and you have nothing for Christianity, fair enough, just out of love for your fellow human beings, we should get out and vote. And if God would allow, we should see that no Muslim ever holds office in the constitutional United States of America.
0: I'm looking at one of your columns. There's about 250 Islamists now holding political office, and it's growing. And we see what's happening in France. And the nation of France in the last couple weeks have been torched because the Muslim refugees are tearing down the statues, much like after the George Floyd riots here, of the heroes of France. They're burning the schools and the school buses, billions of dollars of property damage, and none of them are working, and all of them are on French welfare, and they're tearing down and destroying the country, because that is the role of the Muslim fanatics, is to destroy the West. And they're making great headway. And look what's happening in most European countries right now: England, Ireland, France, Germany. It's awful when the Islamists show up and they take over and they demand Sharia law be imposed. There's parts of Paris where the Parisian police cannot go because it's controlled by the jihadists. And now we have this minister in Atlanta saying, we will take America. And one of the Islamists said, Dr. Alex McFarland, not bullets in America, but ballots and babies. We will outproduce in a democracy. Explain why in America, not bullets, but ballots and babies. Explain that from the Islamic perspective.
1: Well, Yasser Arafat in the 1980s said that Islam would win the world by the womb of the Arabic woman. And at a time when in much of the westernized world, there is demographic winter, what sociologists call demographic winter. The Muslim families are having 8 to 10 or 11 babies. And, I've got to say this too. The average Muslim is not devout religiously so. I mean, because I've debated imams, we've talked about the origins, the teachings of Islam, but they are just passively complicit by having big families, raising them in the mosque. And all it takes is, they'll say, well, maybe only 5 to 10% are radical. Well, that's 5% too many. Wow. I get it. Most of the rank and file probably aren't.
0: Dr. McFarland, there's 2 billion Muslims in the world. If 10% are radical Islamists, that's 200 million. And if 1%, hell, that's 20 million. And I read the writings of the leader of the largest city in America is a committed Muslim who's a communist who believes in the Marxist principles, and he gets freely elected, and he is claiming he's going to bankrupt the city because he wants America to be bankrupted. We got to run, Dr. Alex. I could talk to you all day and all night. What's your website if people need more information?
1: God bless you. AlexMcFarland.com. My articles from townhall.com are there. But you're a great American. You're doing great work, and thank you for having me on.
0: Let's warn the American people. This is a danger unlike anything we've seen since the Democrats in the 1850s separated from our country, declared war on our country, and the same Democratic Party is back this time with communists, socialists, Islamic radicals, and worse. And we have to come to vote this election, and we have to vote in about a month as if the country depended upon it, because it might. Is the event. All right, Dr. Alex McFarland, you're a great American. Thank you very much.
1: God bless you.
0: God bless America. Let's continue with more. It's really unbelievable. There's nothing compatible with our American freedoms with radical Islam. Would you agree? So, my friends in Michigan, why would you put Dr. Abdul in the United States Senate over Mike Rogers? Why would you do that? Bill Cunningham with you every Sunday night.
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0: Billy Cunningham, the great American. Let's face it, Dr. Alex McFarland makes a lot of sense, doesn't he? I've said it before and I'll say it again. We're being told by the communist and by the radical Islamist, not by bullets, but by ballots and babies, we will win this thing. And I'm watching what's happening, what happened already in New York, what according to the pollsters are likely to happen in Michigan and in 250 other offices where radical Islamists and members of the Democratic Socialists of America are seizing power, not by bullets, but by the ballot and by babies. And that's where we're headed. Well, let's continue with more. I saw a recent posting from Josh Abalero about the Hispanic vote, what's going to happen down the road with that, which I think should be quite illustrative. Thanks for listening. And the coming up later also is Dinesh D'Souza. Bill Cunningham, the great American, with you and all great Americans, every Sunday.

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0: Mark, Billy Cunningham, the Great American. Great to have you with me once again. And over the weekend, there's been reporting of a flood developing somewhere in southern Mexico, in which a caravan is moving as slow as a hurricane, invisible long before making U.S. landfall. There's literally as many as a few thousand individuals from Central America coming up through Mexico due to arrive in Texas in the next week or two. Josh Abalero is a great American who is heading up certain Mexican, quote, Latin American conservative groups. And his goal is to make sure that immigration in America is legal. And first of all, Josh Abalero, welcome to the Bill Cunningham Show. And give the American people the facts about what's happening. I've listened to MS Now every now and then, so you don't have to, or CNN. And they say this is no big deal. This is made up. It's not occurring. It's all about scare tactics by the Republicans. Give the American people a full report.
1: Yeah, so let's start by what the left is saying, right? They're saying that we're making it up. Well, guess what? Here I am, a Salvadorian-born American who can tell you firsthand that this is not made up by us, the Republicans. This caravan started a couple of weeks ago in San Pedro Sula, which is Central America, Honduras, and they're making they made their way through Guatemala, and then they stopped there in Chiapas, Mexico, and around that time it was about 300 people. But if you remember back with the Biden administration, we had a couple caravans, and some of those caravans dismantled and they stayed in Mexico. So now some of those people joined this new caravan. So this is why you see about 600, 700 people now making their way this way. But guess what? They got the message. They got a message, you know, that DHS secretary said, hey, guess what? Even if you make it to the border, you're not coming in. But I have a lot of questions, Bill. One of those is, why is Mexico letting these people through?
0: Yes. Well, answer the question, because I understand Mexico is not our friend. The government of Mexico has not been our friend. They do things against the American people, which we don't like. They allow Chinese fentanyl and other products to come through. The drug cartels control large parts of Mexico. They're not our friend. But every now and then the president will speak with the leader of Mexico. But why is it the case the Mexican government doesn't stop it?
1: Because they're socialist. Mexican, you know, the Mexican, there's two problems with Mexican government, right? Number one, they are fueling socialism, and part of their socialist propaganda is that it is not okay for them to stop this this caravan, right? This influx. And here's the crazy part. Even most of the Mexican citizens don't want caravans coming through Mexico. They don't. So that's one. The other one is because Mexico it's run by the cartels, and we know that, right? So they use, and this is the scary part. They use these caravans to infiltrate people here into the United States, bad actors, people who are not coming here to build a better future. They're coming here to destroy America. So this is why my movement, America Fights Back, America Se Defiende, we are, number one, educating people, and we're actually being very direct as to what this is. This is a flat-out invasion of America. That's what they're trying to do. And these numbers look very small right now, but if we don't stop it, if we don't do something about it, those numbers are going to keep getting worse and worse and larger and larger.
0: Who organizes them? Who pays them? There are several hundred. It could grow. It could dissipate. Who knows? I watched some of the morning shows today. They talked about that DHS will not allow them in. If necessary, the National Guard will stop it. Under the Biden administration, as many as 20 million came in, and they were dispersed all over the country. Catch and release. Now it's not, it's catch and go back and wait for your hearing somewhere else. But who's paying for all this? This has got to be serious money.
1: Well, you got several players in Latin America. Like I told you, this started in San Pedro Sula, Honduras, and you know, you have the Soros Foundation and other players who are funding and the caravans. And here's the worst part, right? They are going to the least educated people they can find, and they're saying, "Hey, go ahead and head north, because you know, come November 3rd or 4th, Trump is going to be debilitated. Trump is going to be out of power, so you might as well be there." And what concerns me the most is the people that they're trying to infiltrate here. They're not friends of America. These are people who are coming to harm America.
0: And as far as who's paying for this, socialist organizations, you have the Tide Foundation, you have the Soros, you have the people themselves either have to pay with their body or pay moolah, lots of cash, to make it happen. And you bring up a great point. I saw this on MS Now a day or two ago, that some of these hundreds of people are being told, because the Democrats are going to win in November, you better get in line right now because Trump is out of power. And or so you have these migrants, and like Claudia Sheinbaum, who's the president of Mexico, who's a socialist who wants to destroy America. She wink, winks, nod, nods. It's okay to come through. And secondly, you have the Iranians. You have the Revolutionary Guard in Tehran saying, vote for the Democrats. So you have
1: the Democrats. Yes.
0: You have Democrats being, you have the leaders of the Hamas and Hezbollah saying, vote for Democrats. You have the human traffickers saying, vote for Democrats. And they're getting the message, guess what? You better get in line. Things are going to change. But they don't know the system. Donald Trump will still be president, at least for the next 2 years and 4 months. That's not going to change. Oh, yeah. But somebody, I was told also, I am on Representatives and News Nation now and then, a great reporter named Allie Bradley, who talks about the cartels and the Mexican corrupt government are losing $1 billion a month paid by the cartels in transit fees that they're not getting anymore. Plus, fentanyl deaths are down, and so they're not getting as much money there. So the cartels are hurting for money. So this is a last gasp. What about the idea that the cartels are losing $1 billion a month because of the Trump policies?
1: Oh, you better believe it. I mean, it's Trump said it in the State of the Union, right? We didn't need new policies. We just needed a president that was willing to enforce the policies and the laws that we already have in place. So, I mean, we know this firsthand, right? Being a Hispanic, you know, I travel to Mexico all the time. I travel to Central America all the time. And, you know, they are losing a ton of money. And whatever money they're getting now, they're using to pay for a lot of the disruption you see coming our way, and a lot of the craziness you see coming our way. So you were asking me earlier who's funding this. It's not just the left organizations. The cartels are also funding this because they're losing ground. They're losing a lot of money. So they want people here that, you know, can help them spread the poison that we're bringing in, you know, prior to the Trump administration. And here's something very interesting that you said earlier, right? We had the Iranian government telling people to vote. So we went to vote Democrat. So we went from, you know, the Iranian saying death to America to vote for the Democrats. How crazy is that?
0: Well, it's reality, because the leaders of Tehran issued a 101-page memorandum to Americans saying these are the reasons to take Trump out of power and to vote for Democrats. And of course, our national media won't deal with that a lot, because it makes the Democrats look so bad. And our mainstream media is committed to the destruction of Donald Trump and the exaltation of Democrats. So they're not going to report on that. So you have the leaders, the terrorists who run Iran, seeking a nuclear weapon, wanting billions of dollars of relief, telling Democrats, help us out. Then you have drug traffickers and human traffickers telling Mexicans and Americans, please vote against Donald Trump. I mean, you talk about being blessed by your enemies. Donald Trump is blessed by his enemies, for God's sakes. It's unbelievable.
1: It's the Trump derangement syndrome, right? We have, you know, our movement, we do about 25 million views a month across all media platforms. And One of the questions that we have been asking over the past 60 days is, you know, the same question every day is, what is the Democrats' plan? You know, if they take over, what's their plan?
0: And
1: no one can answer it.
0: What's their proposal? I've been on Democratic leaders,
1: right,
0: and I say, other than hating Donald Trump and opposing him, and God knows, Trump every now and then does stupid stuff like renaming the Kennedy Center and gets people distracted, but damn it, his policies right. work. And so what are the policies right. of the Democrats to lower the cost of gasoline and diesel? And in fact, the opposite. Biden was in office, inflation went up 21%. Gasoline was over $5 a gallon because they got rid of the pipelines, got rid of the refineries, got rid of the offshore right. drilling, got rid of the fracking, got rid of nuclear. And it's a consequence, prices go up. So assuming Trump leaves office, give me how you do for the American people, such as lower the price of gasoline. And the answer, there's no answer other than we hate Trump.
1: No answer. Right, right. All they can tell you is Trump is bad. Trump is no good. Trump is destroying America. But, you know, all I say is, hey, stop for a minute. Tell me what you are going to do. You know, think about this very bad dream, you know, nightmare where I woke up and all of a sudden I want to vote for Democrats, right, which will never happen. But tell me, what exactly is it that you're going to do to get the economy, you know, to fix the economy, right? That, you know, you keep talking about inflation, you keep talking about gas prices, you keep talking about the war, you keep talking about immigration. And I'll tell you what you're going to do. You're going to do exactly the same thing that you did before, because here's the reason why you're not in power right now, because you did a really terrible job and the American people told you no. So no more. So now you want to convince people to vote for you by, you know, spreading out, you know, caravans and rumors and just talk nonsense instead of supporting the policies that are working. You know, you're spending most of your time bashing the administration and, you know, not helping at all.
0: I tell you, Josh Abalero, America Fights Back organization, can you get, well, we're told by the mainstream media the Hispanic vote is going to vote against Republicans in a vote. There's no more voting for Donald Trump. But is the monolith of Hispanics going to vote in mass in favor of Democrats as opposed to the Republicans? Which political party do you think, from your perspective, best fits the Hispanic mindset?
1: Let's get one thing clear, right? The ones that were voting for the Democrats, you know, there was a lot of people who were voting for the Democrats who shouldn't have been voting, right? They didn't have they were not citizens like me to vote. That's one thing, right? And that's no, you know, that's no rumor. That's well known. So the Democrats have a lot of support from, so let's get this thing clear, right? The Democrats have a lot of support from the Hispanic community, and you can hear it, you know, being very loud. Yes, they do. But most of those people can't vote. And so when you get to this side and, you know, when you start talking about, you know, cleaning, you know, when you start really focusing on who can really vote, the majority of us, and you can see it by the election of 2016, 2020, 2024, majority of us, we're going to vote Republican for Donald Trump. We've learned the lesson, right? We don't want the same crap, you know, from the Democrats anymore. So I think it's super important for you to understand, for your audience to hear from someone who talks to Latinos, Hispanics every single day. Yeah, the ones that can't vote, the majority of them are going to support the Democrats. But you know what? Yeah, you can be all as loud as you want. You can't vote. And this is why we are defending the right to vote, because right. I don't want those people, you know, voting, because I know exactly what they want. They fled from Mexico, from Venezuela, from all of these other countries, and they want to turn America into one of those countries.
0: No. We can't import third world poverty, put everybody like that on welfare like from Haiti, and anticipate they're going to become great Americans. It's simply not going to happen. Well, Josh Abalero, nope. We got to run. Your group is America Fights Back, and you're issuing right now a little bit of a different viewpoint than I hear from the mainstream media, because most Hispanics are Catholics. Most Hispanics believe in family life. Most Hispanics do not commit crime. Most Hispanics want to work their tailbone off because they love work. They love money. And they understand this is not socialism. This is capitalism. We got to run, but we have 30 seconds remaining. How many views on YouTube do you get every month?
1: Oh, across all social media, about 30 million views.
0: And you would say the great majority of the 30 million are Hispanic.
1: Yes, they are. Yes.
0: Good. All right, Josh, you're a great American. Thanks for coming on the Bill Cunningham Show. And this caravan might as well turn around and go back. And if you vote for Democrats, you're voting with the human traffickers, the drug traffickers, Hamas, Hezbollah, and the government in Iran. Join them and vote for Democrats. And that's one hell of a message to run on. But we got to run. Josh Abalero, thank you very much. You're a great American. And thanks for coming on the Bill Cunningham Show. Thank you, Josh.
1: Thank you.
0: All right, let's continue with more. Imagine that. Join the terrorists and be a Democrat. Join the baby killers, become a Democrat. Join the drug traffickers and become a Democrat. Join the human traffickers and become a Democrat. Wow. Let's continue. Bill Cunningham with you every Sunday night.
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0: Well, let's continue with more. And, of course, Dinesh D'Souza is coming up next. He has a big book coming out. He's one of the great documentary historians in America today to talk about where we're headed in this country. And we're not in a good position. And we have time to turn it around. In France, they don't have time to turn it around. About 10% of the country are radical Islamists that are burning down libraries, schools, buses, trains, trashing most major cities in France. Unless we turn this thing around, it won't be turned around unless you vote in about a month on Election Day. And also, Josh Abalero points out that Hispanics are very closer to the American dream than many other people. I'm glad he said those things, but he talked about 24 million listeners and viewers of his particular viewpoint, and I pray to God, literally, that we understand the mortal danger that radical Democrats, DSA members, and radical Islamists are presenting to this great country of ours. And they did this to us many 170 years ago with the Civil War, in which the Democrats in the 1850s wanted to have their own country. They wanted to secede from the Union because they wanted to keep slaves, beat women, and sell black flesh. And they got away with it until the Civil War. And finally, we said enough is enough. And we can't put up with that anymore. So it's critical that you vote. There's always a fallout in the midterms of Republican voters, and it can't be true this time. Well, stay tuned for more. Dinesh D'Souza is coming up next about his new book and what it portends for this great country, the home of the free and the land of the brave. We're the home of the free because of the brave. Let's continue with more. Bill Cunningham, the great American, with you and all great Americans every Sunday night.
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10: A deadly block party. I'm Deborah Valentine, Fox News. Death and injuries following a shooting at a block party celebrating a high school homecoming in Vienna, Georgia. Dooley County Sheriff Craig Peavy says at least two people were killed.
11: Quavion Jackson, age 21, of Cordial, Georgia. And McCaleb Jackson, age 23, of Hawkinsville, Georgia, died in the shooting. Their bodies will be taken to the GBI Medical Examiner's Office, where autopsies will be conducted.
10: 35 others were hurt. Those injured range in age from 14 to 51 years old. No arrests are reported, and a possible motive is unknown at this time. The U.S. Air Force removes all planes from a British airbase that was targeted in an alleged terror attack. Fox's Marion Rafferty.
12: The U.S. Air Force removing all of its bombers stationed at RAF Fairford in England. The decision was made following an investigation into a planned terrorist attack at the military base. Several people suspected of involvement in the alleged Iranian plot have been arrested and released on bail. The base has been used by U.S. military bombers during the war with Iran. The Defense Department says they will return to their home stations.
10: President Trump has accused Iran in the suspected plot, but Tehran denies responsibility. Israeli ambassador to the United Nations, Danny Danon, tells Fox's Sunday Night in America the suspect in the attempted takeover of a Fly Dubai flight, the co-pilot, deliberately targeted Israel's capital.
13: He said in one of the investigations now that he actually looked for an airline that fly to Tel Aviv. So he planned for years this terror attack, and he actually joined this airline because he wanted to fly to Tel Aviv. He actually visited Israel before.
10: Passengers intervened, saving all 182 people on board. The co-pilot allegedly stabbed the flight's captain. The captain remains hospitalized and is recovering. 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
10: A U.S. Marine is under arrest in Japan, suspected of killing a woman and stealing her belongings at an Okinawa hotel.
17: Police say 20-year-old Lance Corporal Devin Jacob Ballard was seen on surveillance video entering the Naminue Crystal Hotel with the woman early Saturday and then leaving alone. Ballard is suspected of killing 39-year-old Anna Yagi early Saturday at the hotel. She was pronounced dead at the scene after her body was found by a hotel worker. Police arrested Ballard Sunday in an Okinawa nightlife district. He denies the allegations. The U.S. military says it's cooperating with Japanese authorities. Paul Stevens, Fox News.
10: The German chancellor has been visiting Kyiv to show support for Ukraine amid its ongoing war with Russia. Here's Fox's Stephanie Bennett.
18: German Chancellor Friedrich Merz meeting with President Zelensky in Ukraine in a show of support as Russia intensifies attacks. While Kyiv has been striking Russia's oil industry and businesses, Russia has been attacking bridges since last week in an effort to disrupt logistics routes. Merz toured the damage of the National Academy of Sciences in Ukraine despite air raid sirens sounding overhead a few times. He called on Russia to end the fighting and announced Germany will provide a military aid package worth over $1 billion. And as winter approaches, almost $400 million in energy assistance and repair work, plus funding for joint production of anti-jet drones. Merz said if Russia is not stopped, its war machine will sooner or later turn against us.
10: This as the U.S. negotiating team called for peace talks by the end of the month. Zelensky confirmed his side is ready to have the talks in the UAE or another location. Russia hasn't responded. A search and rescue operation has been suspended for a medevac flight that disappeared from radar off the coast of Nantucket Island. The U.S. Coast Guard spotted a debris field after contact was lost with the flight en route from Bermuda to Boston's Logan International Airport. Six people were aboard. I'm Deborah Valentine. This is Fox News.
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1: Hi, Billy Cunningham, the great American. Great to have you with me. And I have a Mount Rushmore of conservatism and libertarianism. My current Mount Rushmore is Thomas Sowell, Sean Hannity, Rush Limbaugh, and Dinesh D'Souza. He's been around a long time, an immigrant from India, came here, and I watch him on YouTube. I read many of his books. He's got one coming out in about a week or 10 days, which is going to be incredible. The Stones Cry Out, which is archaeologically proving many of the items in the Bible are accurate, including the crucifixion of the Christ. I, as you know, in a few months before October 7th, 3 years ago, my wife and I spent quite a bit of time in Israel. It was a shattering event for me, and it just hardened my faith as a practicing Roman Catholic to walk in the shoes of the fishermen. But until then, Dinesh D'Souza, welcome again to the Bill Cunningham Show. Before we talk about your book coming out on October the 13th and this pre-orders on Amazon, I watched a YouTube video of yours last night. I monitor you in absentia. And you have the three things wrong with America, the three main things. One is the separation of liberty from virtue. Two is the economic manipulation and legal corruption in America. And three is the rejection of God's moral order. Let's deal with number one first, the separation of liberty from virtue, with stuff going on with the Cornell 7, what's happening with Dr. Abdul, what's happening with Mamdani, the people of New York electing a radical Islamist to be the leader in New York City. I see the separation from liberty from virtue. And what was your reference to that, Dinesh D'Souza?
2: Well, I was speaking in a sort of fundamental way about the fact that the American founding focuses on various types of liberty, economic liberty, political liberty, freedom of thought and expression,

0: There's the headline, then there's the story behind it. 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
1: Individual freedom and individual success. But he said, I'm also running to promote the family. And I'm running to promote civic institutions. And I'm running to promote a revival of traditional values. And I'm running to promote patriotism. So notice those are five things that sort of begin with the individual, but they don't end with the individual, because the individual is also a father, a husband, a citizen, an alumnus of a college, a member of a civic group. And so our individualism is manifested in lots of things we do in connection with other people. So that's the point I think Reagan was making. And so the full life means to be not just successful as a person. We all know people are really successful as individuals, but then their family life is ruined, or they don't do anything for other people, or they are not very good in promoting, in defending the values that have enabled their individual success. So that's the point, I think, is that the individualism needs to be embedded in something bigger.
2: And today there's an exaltation of the dollar and financial success and also great wealth. Some of the worst people I know are rich, and some of the best people I know are poor. And either way, that fits inside of America, correct?
1: I was thinking about why these days socialism is gaining some traction, particularly among young people. And I realized that part of the reason for that is that the type of capitalism that we have in this country is not genuine capitalism, right? In other words, if you are a congressman and you have access to inside information that helps you when you do these stock trades, or if you are a lobbyist for a giant industry and you are actually writing the legislation that benefits your own industry, or if you are, the Federal Reserve, where if the government is spending too much, they just print money. Yeah. And by printing money, they are redistributing money in the country toward one group of people and away from another group of people. So all of these shenanigans are going on in the country now. And so the socialist comes along and says, well, what's going on now is a scam, but it's a scam that doesn't benefit you. Yeah, maybe we're running a scam also, but at least it's a scam that will freeze your rent or will pay off your student loans. So this is why socialism is appealing to young people. It's not because young people don't like the free market. It's that there is a lot of ways in which the free market is currently distorted or twisted in this country.
2: Dinesh D'Souza, when I look at the modern Democrat Party embracing Islamic terrorists and those who advocate, the Democratic Party is embracing socialists and communists, some of which I played some of the remarks of Bill Maher, who's having more lucid moments than ever before on CNN about the modern Democratic Party embracing literal communism. I think that John F. Kennedy's of this world would not recognize that party, nor would Bill Clinton circa 1995, nor would Barack Hussein Obama circa 2009 recognize the Democratic Party today. Does this end well or poorly for the country?
1: Well, it's bad for the country because the country seems to be teetering kind of in the middle, right? Our politics is so evenly divided, and that means that there's a decent chance that the Democrats can win. Normally, you would think that if they were so extreme, the vast majority of the country, 80 or 90%, would go, no, we don't want any of that.
2: No.
1: But the fact that they come close to 50 is precarious and scary, because it means that if they take power, they will open the border. And if they take power, they will add a lot of criminals and terrorists back in. And if they take power, they will do what they can to undermine the traditional moral order of our society. So to me, it shows that a lot of this corruption, by the way, although you're right that it's would be rejected by Clinton, rejected even by Obama, the seeds of this have been sown over a very long time.
2: Now, it doesn't end well. Socialism never ends well. And before we talk about the Stones' Cry Out, your book coming out in about a week, Chuck Schumer defines himself, describes himself, coins himself as the greatest defender of Israel, yet he embraces Mamdani and embraces Dr. Abdul.

0: in Michigan. Are those two ideas in conflict with each other?
1: Well, they're in conflict inside of Chuck Schumer's own party and maybe even inside his own head, because on the one hand, he's kind of a representative of the kind of old Democratic Party that was in general fairly pro-Israel. I think what's happened is he's realized that the liberal billionaires who give money to the party are anti-Israel, and the activists who do all the work on the ground door to door for the left, they are viciously and vehemently anti-Israel. And so now poor Chuck Schumer has to figure out, how do I balance my kind of old view, which I've had for most of my life, with the fact that there are lots of people who emphatically reject it on my own team?
0: Yeah, I mean, Chuck Schumer is a Jew who supports Islamist terrorists. And I'm thinking, how's that possible? In his own head, he can't square it, but he does. Let's talk about the book, The Stones Cry Out. Explain your book, which is a biblical, archaeologically about prophecy in the last days. Why did you write The Stones Cry Out?
1: Well, I went to Israel for the first time at the end of 2022, and I've been back four times since then. And to me, one of the most striking things about going there is seeing for myself with my own eyes these artifacts. Biblical archaeology has been around for about 150 years, but it's gone in three accelerating waves. And the biggest wave is the last 25 years. So all this stuff coming out of the ground, that's what archaeology is. It pulls material objects out of the ground. And what it's showing is the historicity of the Bible. So the Bible begins with a narrative starting with Abraham. This is about 2000 BC. It goes all the way through King David and Solomon, the Hebrew prophets like Isaiah and Jeremiah, all the way through Jesus, the crucifixion, and then the early Christian movement that's described in the book of Acts. So the time scale of the Bible is 2000 BC to about 50 AD. And there are now hundreds of artifacts that you can match up against the biblical account and see if the Bible is telling you the truth, if this is actually a real historical document, or as some people think, it's just a bunch of fables, it's just a bunch of legends, it was written long after these events, some of it is made up. So the archaeology cannot prove the miracles and can't prove the theology of the Bible. What it can do is confirm the historicity of it to a degree that I had not imagined possible. And so I've spent about 3 years studying this now. I'm very excited because I can show you dozens upon dozens of artifacts that illuminate biblical figures, large and small. So big guys like King David or Jesus or the high priest Caiaphas, but also like you've got a guy in the Bible who's like, he appears in one line. His name is mentioned like in the book of Isaiah. He never appears again, but you're looking at a clay seal which has his name on it, found in the ground in Jerusalem. So obviously this guy wasn't made up. He's a real person, and he enters the pages of history via the pathway of archaeology.
0: So Dinesh D'Souza, the Bible, it's not fiction. Is it nonfiction? Is it factual-based history, or is it about beliefs that can't be proven objectively?
1: So there are elements of the Bible which I would say are relying on faith. You know, in the beginning, God created the heavens and the earth. Nobody else was there. So you have to accept that on faith. Now, you can compare it to the laws of physics and things like that. But by and large, there are no eyewitnesses. But starting with Abraham, that's the historical part of the Bible, right? The patriarchs, the Exodus, the presence of the Israelites in Egypt, Moses, Joshua crossing over into the promised land, and on this biblical story goes. And you know, it's dense with historical detail. I'll just give one example. When Joseph is the guy, the coat of many colors, and his brothers grab him and sell him into slavery. And the Bible says that Joseph was sold for 20 shekels. It happens to mention the price. Now, archaeologists have gone back and looked to see what was the price of a slave in that region of the Near East around 1900 BC when Joseph lived. And would you guess? It's 20 shekels. The price of a slave was a lot less earlier, and it was a lot more later. So there was slave inflation. But as it turns out, the Bible is completely correct that if you wanted to buy a slave in Jesus' time, The going rate was about 20 shekels. So isn't that interesting? It's a tiny detail just mentioned casually in the book of Genesis, and yet it is now archaeologically supported from data from Syria, from Babylon, from Canaan. So archaeologists are able to go back and look at ancient documents and compare prices, and they're like, wow, the Bible got it right.
0: Dinesh D'Souza, if, you know, small items that are very quiet speak loudly when compared to the record, and you don't know until 2,000 years later that a Dinesh D'Souza would make the connection between 20 shekels for a slave in 2,000 years ago and now today on the Bill Cunningham Show. That's amazing. Give me the two or three facts for those who say that the Christ Jesus of Nazareth was an historical character that really did not exist. From the record archaeologically, can give me two or three facts that demonstrate the Christ did exist and the story about his crucifixion and resurrection is true?
1: So, first of all, there are a number of non-biblical references to Christ and to the early Christian movement. These are coming from Jewish sources and Roman sources. And for this reason, even atheists over the centuries have not generally doubted that Christ existed. But let me give you a small detail about the crucifixion, because in the great trial scene of Jesus, there are four people involved. There is King Herod. There is the Roman prefect Pontius Pilate. There is the high priest Caiaphas. And there is the accused man, Jesus. Now, there's fascinating archaeology in all four, but for reasons of time, I'm going to focus just on one, which is the high priest. The Bible just gives his last name, Caiaphas. We know from Josephus, the Jewish historian, that his first name was Joseph. So Joseph Caiaphas. Now, think about how important this guy is, right? He orchestrates the crucifixion. Pilate doesn't really want to do it, but Caiaphas presses him and even intimidates him into finally conceding and agreeing that Jesus should be crucified. Now, a couple of decades ago, they're digging in the priestly quarter of Jerusalem, and out of the ground come these stone boxes. They are called ossuaries. Now, in the first century AD, when you died, you were buried in a tomb, and when your body decayed, your bones are taken out and put into a box, and they put your name on it. So the archaeologists are looking at these boxes, and one of them is very ornate, and they look at it, and it has a name. And here's the name: Yehoshaphat bar Caiapha. Now, Yehoshaphat is Joseph. Bar means son of, and Caiapha is Caiaphas. They open the box, and in the box are the bones of a 60-year-old man. They date them, and the bones are dated to the first century AD. Based on the name, based on the date, based on the location, it is the bones of the high priest. So think about it. You know, you and I, we go to church, we hear readings, we hear sermons about all these things, and we're looking not just at some historical reference or inscription or later writing, you're actually looking at the bones of the guy who put Jesus up on the cross.
0: Well, the book is The Stones Cry Out, out in about a week, a pre-order at Amazon and elsewhere. Dinesh D'Souza, we've only scratched the surface. I'd like to get you back on toward the end of the year to see how the book's doing. I suggest quite well. The Stones Cry Out. Dinesh D'Souza, once again, thanks for coming on the Bill Cunningham Show. And Dinesh, you're a great American. Thank you.
1: Bill, thank you very much.
0: And God bless America. Let's continue.
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0: Hi, Billy Cunningham. It's always great to have on Dinesh D'Souza. And not had him on for about 2 years. I guess he's been keeping a low profile. But the stones cry out. And there is objective proof as to many elements in the Bible, as proven by archaeology. And I asked him, one of my questions I asked him a few minutes ago is objective proof as to the Christ, as to Jesus. And he laid it out. And I'm thinking, okay, what does that do to the atheist and to the agnostics who do not believe that Christ ever existed and that Jesus was not born to a virgin, was crucified, died, and was buried on the third day, rose again? And I don't know. But Dinesh D'Souza has a lot of things right about this. And certainly when he talks about on YouTube, three things wrong with America, we know what they are. And they're solvable by the American people. But we cannot survive without a border. We can't survive without police or deputy sheriffs. We can't survive without prisons and jails. We can't survive with $1 billion in massive welfare fraud every year. We can't survive with public schools that don't educate, but rather indoctrinate. We can't survive. So I hope the calls of Dinesh D'Souza make some sense. Later on tonight, I had on Dr. Alex McFarland about the Islamic problems inside of America, because the views of Islamists are not, shall we say, equal to the American way of life. Coming up next is Dr. Kenneth Craycraft, who has particular views on the dangers this philosophy presents. Remember, the Islamists say, not bullets, but by the ballots and babies, we will take over America. And France has largely fallen at this moment, and I fear New York City has fallen. Let's continue with more. Bill Cunningham, the Great American, with you and all great Americans every Sunday night.

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0: lot. Bill Cunningham, the great American. Of course, the Iranian war and what's happening there continues to proliferate. I made the comment earlier that, in a sense, what Donald Trump is doing is a profiling courage. And by that, I mean that he could have taken the easy way out, which other presidents have done, kept gasoline about $2.25 a gallon. Yeah, I guess he'd be cruising with the Republican Party to a great victory in the midterms. But unlike the others who've gone before him, he was presented with a dilemma whether to take down one of the most despotic regimes in the world or simply give them billions and billions of dollars, as other presidents have done, hoping they conform their behavior to international and to moral law, which, of course, they would never do. I had a guest on Sunday night that talked about the fact that whether the inflationary rate is 80% or 60% in Iran, or whether or not there's jobs or not for the population of Iran, or whether or not there's a lot of killing of civilians occurring by them and by some of the bombing taking place by America, that somehow they don't care about that. The leadership of Iran couldn't care less. The Revolutionary Guard has different goals. Normally, when you lead a great nation or a lousy nation, you worry about the morality, the theology, you worry about the economic circumstances of your citizens, you worry about moving forward, but that's not the case at all when it comes to Iran. Joining you and I now is Professor Kenneth Craycraft. He's at Mount St. Mary Seminary in Anderson Township, has a degree not just in moral theology, but also as a licensed attorney. He wrote a column I found quite interesting for the Catholic World Report about a little after 9/11, Professor Craycraft saying we will never forget while forgetting. And Professor Craycraft, welcome again to the Bill Cunningham Show. And first of all, tell us the essence of your column, how we never forget 9/11, but we have forgotten. Please explain that to the American people.
1: Hi, Bill. Thanks for having me back. Yeah, we had this on 9/11, of course, the 25th anniversary of the terrorist attack in New York City and Arlington, Virginia, and Pennsylvania. We had this huge celebration or commemoration, I should say, in which we talked about forgetting remembering the past, so it'll never happen again, and so forth. And yet, what we do, and what this was an example of, is a collective act of trying to forget what really happened, so that we don't have to face the real truth of difficult decisions in public policy in America today. So what we have done is try not so much to remember what happened so it won't happen again, but to try to forget what happened. And that shows in the exercises that we participate in, through inviting people, for example, to that ceremony that really were at least somewhat complicit, maybe after the fact, or at least won't condemn 9/11, and yet there they stand. We elect people who are sympathetic to the terrorist attack in 9/11. And we defend them all in the name of some kind of, I don't know, assimilation or what have you. But the fact is, Bill, what really happened on the 25th anniversary was not a collective act of remembering. It was a collective act of self-deceptive forgetting. And if we forget what happened and why it happened and the reasons that it happened and the motivation of the attackers, then we are not on guard against it happening again. And not only have we not erected barriers to the possibility of trying to make this not happen again, that is the terrorist attacks in 2001, we actually have facilitated the possibility of it happening again. And I really think, Bill, and I hate to sound so pessimistic, I think that the question that we have to ask is not if something like 9/11 will happen again, but when, because we collectively are disarming ourselves of the kind of diligence and vigilance that we must have in order to prevent it from happening again. And it's worse than that, Bill. We are facilitating the very mentalities and facilitating very public expressions and public opinions that feed into the terrorist mentality, or at least apologize for it in such a way that we are rendering ourselves unable to respond to it. The way that I like to think about it, Bill, is Lenin once said that capitalists will sell us the rope by which we hang them. Well, what we're doing is giving fundamentalist Islam the ability to attack us with our own sort of sympathetic impulses toward them in American public life. And so what I say in the article is that, you know, we have all of this hand-wringing and all of this, yes, let's remember, but what our actions say is that we really have forgotten. And in fact, not only have we forgotten, we have willfully aided and abetted those who either deny the atrocity or support the atrocity. And we see this in people that we've elected to public life, and we see it in the way that that we sympathize with people in public life who are sympathetic to the terrorists. And I think that's a very dangerous thing.
0: Professor Craig Kraft, many of the so-called leaders of radical Islam believe that not by bullets, but by ballots and babies, we will mm-hmm. win. And
1: that's
0: you look,
1: right.
0: look at Western Europe, and they're lost. Europe has fallen. And if somebody had said to me, and I was here 25 years ago, you were certainly in existence 25 years ago. I did constant radio programs before and after 9/11 about we will never forget. But if somebody had told me 25 years ago that New York City that suffered that bleeding wound of 9/11 would freely elect through the democratic process a radical Islamist who diminishes what happened on 9/11, then he passed mm-hmm. a pen to a supporter of Al-Qaeda, I would have said 25 years ago, well, that's not going to happen in my world. It's impossible. And you also say in your column, which I'm reading from, you said, among other things, we have spent 25 years inviting another 9/11, and you talk about inviting into our midst murderers and others who wish us ill. And at this point, we argue whether or not Dr. Abdul is not a doctor who is sympathetic to the cause as a senator from Michigan. The heart and soul of the modern Democratic Party are the Democratic mm-hmm. Socialists of America, the DSA. And their website,
1: yeah.
0: which I have up to my right, talks about destroying the West through ballots, maybe bullets, and babies to outproduce and then through the ballot box lose. You say in your column, Professor, quote, we have welcomed our next murderers, celebrated their presence, pandered to their extremism, elected them to public office, and apologized for their terrorist theology. Mm-hmm. Explain that one.
1: Mm-hmm. Yeah, well, as you say, Zoran Mamdani a few weeks ago, shortly before the celebration or the commemoration of 9/11, handed signed a document ostensibly, you know, commemorating it, but handed the pen after he signed the document to Ramzi Qasem. Ramzi Qasem is his chief counsel. He works for the city of New York as Mamdani's chief counsel. He has defended Al-Qaeda terrorists, including an Al-Qaeda terrorist related to one of the 9/11 terrorists. Now, even if it's only public perception, Bill, even if it's only public perception, you just can't do that. But the fact is, it's not public perception. Mamdani will not condemn people who use the phrase from the river to the sea, from the Jordan River to the Red Sea, which is a phrase that means, and everyone understands what it means to annihilate Jews. He will not condemn the phrase globalize the Intifada. Everybody knows what that means. It means annihilate Jews. This is the mayor of New York City. And similarly, as you say, Abdul Al-Sayed, who is running for the U.S. Senate in the state of Michigan, also has said expressly that Israel does not have the right to exist. We use the term dog whistle all the time. This is not even a dog whistle. This is saying that Jews should be annihilated. And he's running for the Senate, and by some polls, he's ahead. And what's worse, Bill, and this is what really is appalling, he's been endorsed by Chuck Schumer, for example, a Jewish senator from New York City. For the life of me, I can't understand how someone who has said that Israel has no right to exist, who endorses the phrase from the river to the sea, who endorses the phrase globalize the Intifada, can be endorsed by a Jewish person. It just makes no sense. And that's exactly the point that I'm making in this piece when I say, saying we will never forget, we are forgetting, and by our forgetting, we're inviting it to happen again.
0: Had on a guest the other day that talked about the Revolutionary Guard dances to a different drummer than other world leaders, and that I posed the question, would we allow or permit Al-Qaeda or ISIS or Boko Haram or Hamas or Hezbollah or the Taliban to freely possess dozens of nuclear weapons with missile technology available? The answer, of course, would be no, we would not allow that. Is there a great difference between the Revolutionary Guard now controlling Iran as opposed to Hamas? Is there a big difference between those two in theory or practice?
1: Well, I don't think there is. And in fact, I'll be even further, Bill, to say that there really isn't a great difference. There isn't a qualitative, let me say it this way, there's no qualitative difference between those terrorist organizations and the people in the U.S. who will be elected to office who support them. Now, I'm not saying that Mamdani is a terrorist or Abdullah Syed is a terrorist, but what I am saying is that you can't make a qualitative distinction between the actual terrorists and the sympathy that these politicians and those who endorse them are making, expressing toward the terrorists. And that's what I mean by there's no qualitative distinction. Again, Mamdani hasn't killed anyone. He hasn't blown anyone up, and I doubt that he ever will. But the fact is, by expressing support and even by not condemning, he essentially is on the same continuum. And that's the point of the peace, Bill. We have allowed this continuum from October 7th style terrorists, as in Gaza, to Al-Qaeda style terrorism. We have allowed a continuum of that to exist in the United States, and even we have elected to public office people who are on that continuum. The continuum goes from support for terrorism to blowing up people and killing people and blowing things up. There's a continuum there. And right, the point of my piece is that while we say that we will never forget, we have allowed people who are on that continuum to hold public office and to infiltrate us with that same ideology that does result in blowing up buildings and killing innocent people. And at the end of the day, of course, it's highly anti-Semitic. They hate Jews. And you can't tell me that Mamdani does not hate Jews and that his wife doesn't hate Jews and that Abdul Syed doesn't hate Jews. But that's the main focal point. But all infidels are the enemy of radical Islam, and that includes you and me or anybody who criticizes them. And in fact, you know, there are many sects of Islam, just as there are many sects of Christianity. For some Muslims, other Muslims are the infidel as well. So we have invited this continuum of violence. And one doesn't have to actually pull the trigger in order to be on this continuum of support for violent action against Jews and against other people. And that's really what the piece is about. And as I suggest in it, this is not hypothetical. You know, they're in office. They're holding office. They shape public opinion. And do we have the will to stop this? No. Or do we not? And if we don't have the will to stop it, then again, it's when it's going to happen again on a similar scale.
0: And Western Europe does not have the will to stop radical Islam.
1: No.
0: They're absolutely gone. You have a couple sentences in your column that says the Muslim ideology behind 9/11 and the thousands of terrorist murders in the past 25 years is not open to any sort of rational dialogue. Indeed, the rejection of reason is a staple of that ideology. Mm-hmm. They want to kill us, full stop. And nothing is going to stop them from that goal. They're going to kill us, and we elect them to high political office. And we're in a terrible place right now. Terrible.
1: Yeah. And what I mean by that, Bill, is people can call for dialogue. There's no dialogue with ideology, because to have a dialogue, you have to have fundamental points of agreement from which you can begin and to which you can refer back in order to determine whether or not a point is valid. Ideology rejects reason. It rejects rationality. It rejects any kind of common ground with its opposition. And you literally can't argue with ideology, because ideology is literally non-rational. And that's what we're dealing with radical Islam. That's not to say by any means that every Muslim is a terrorist or a terrorist sympathizer. In fact, I'm sure that the vast majority are not. But there are 2 million Muslims in the world, Bill. If only 1% of those are terrorists or terrorist supporters, that's 20 million people in the world that want to kill all the Jews. And that's a lot of people.
0: We got to run. Professor Kenneth Craycraft, and it's a Catholic World Report saying we will never forget while forgetting. And we have forgotten completely. And the youth of this country have not been properly educated historically, going back several hundred years. You might recall the Marine hymn, from the shores of Tripoli, from the halls of Montezuma to the shores of Tripoli. And the shores of Tripoli were radical Muslims in 1801, during the Thomas Jefferson era, in which they would enslave and kill mariners in the Mediterranean Sea, and it's gone on for 1,500 years, and now it's metastasized to things like nuclear weapons and whether or not they would use them. And I have no doubt in my mind they would if they could. Well, we got to run, Professor, once again. The piece is everywhere. Professor Kenneth Craycraft saying we will never forget while forgetting. It's at the Catholic World Report, etc. And once again, Professor, thanks for coming on the Bill Cunningham Show. And, Professor, you're a great American. Thank you very much.
1: Thank you, Bill. Talk to you soon.
0: God bless you. There you got it. And this is not to say that all Muslims, but when I go to sources, Wikipedia, which is about half the time they're correct, 97% of terrorism around the world are committed by Islamic terrorists. There's no marauding Methodist causing all this havoc all over the world. Let's continue. Bill Cunningham, the Great American, live with you every Sunday night.
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0: Hi, Billy Cunningham. Thanks for listening tonight. And I think we had a menu of some great calls and great guests, especially Dinesh D'Souza, who said the three things America's going to fall is, and I'm watching it happening in real time, and Donald Trump put his thumb in the dike without much help from a lot of Republicans and all the Democrats. And this election, as you may know, I said this about 3 hours ago, when Trump was elected in 2024 with about 77 million votes, there were about 3 million Americans who voted for Donald Trump who did not vote for anyone else. There was a fall off of 2.7 million, add up all the votes in the House and the Senate, and 2.7 million people showed up for vote for Donald Trump and only vote for Donald Trump. So in this election, despite his protestations, I think it's fair to say that Donald Trump's not on the ballot. When he was on the ballot, about 2.7 million Americans didn't bother to vote for anybody else. And the only way the Democrats win, the socialists win, the Democratic socialists and Islamic terrorists win, is if enough good men and women do nothing and don't vote. If that happens, we got a problem. The major problem will be 2028. If the Islamists take over the presidency, the House and the Senate, the mischief they can do will be long lasting, such as adding 4 to 6 more states to the union, adding 5 or 6 U.S. Supreme Court justices, the U.S. Supreme Court, like Ketanji Jackson, doing things that would be impossible if reasonable men and women who believed in America were in charge. The Democratic Party has turned itself over to the Democratic Socialists of America and to Islamic extremists because they won power. Chuck Schumer coins himself the defender of Israel, has thrown Israel out of the deck because he wants personal power and doesn't want AOC to run against him in the Senate. Who knows? She might run for the presidency and allow Chuck Schumer to run again. How does a Jew support political candidates who demand the destruction of Israel? How does that work? So I'm not sure. I'm going to continue to follow with you. The Cornell 7 says a lot about criminal justice. We'll have a guest on in the next week or two to talk about that. But this election is critical, and I fear that the forces of evil will survive for a while, but America needs to wake up and wake up now. Thanks for listening, especially Dinesh D'Souza and Kenneth Craycraft. You were wonderful. Bill Cunningham, the great American, with you every Sunday.
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8: Investigating a mass shooting in Georgia. I'm Ted Lindner, Fox News. Two people died this weekend in a hail of gunfire in southern Georgia. Nearly three dozen were injured during a homecoming block party in Vienna. Happened on Sunday. Dooley County Sheriff Craig Peavy naming the victims who were killed.
15: Quavion Jackson, age 21, of Cordial, Georgia. And McCaleb Jackson, age 23, of Hawkinsville, Georgia, died in the shooting. Their bodies will be taken to the GBI Medical Examiner's Office, where autopsies will be conducted.
8: Those injured range from 14 to 51 years old. Authorities say some of the victims were hit by vehicles. The Coast Guard says it's suspending their search for a medical transfer jet that went missing while traveling from Bermuda to Boston on Saturday morning.
16: The medical transport jet was traveling from Bermuda to Boston on an active medevac operation when the FAA told the Coast Guard it had lost contact in the early morning hours on Saturday. Among the six people on board were four Canadians and two Bermudians. There's been an extensive search for the missing Gulfstream G-100. Several helicopters, fixed-wing aircraft, and ships have searched about 2,840 square miles of ocean.
8: Fox's Max Gordon. And the head of Tennessee's prison system resigning after the state's failed lethal injection this past week of convicted murderer Krista Pike left her hospitalized and on a ventilator.
17: There were bipartisan calls for this prison chief to step down, so now he's resigning, as this is Tennessee's second failed execution just this year. Pike's attorney says she is still alive, but on a ventilator fighting for her life. Tennessee officials are announcing there will be an independent review into Pike's botched execution. The former U.S. Attorney Ed Stanton will be conducting this.
8: Fox's Madison Scarpino. The Milwaukee Brewers up 2-0 in the NLDS after defeating the San Diego Padres 4-3 in Milwaukee. Game 3 will be Tuesday night in San Diego. And on Sunday night, the Atlanta Braves even their series with the L.A. Dodgers at one game apiece, winning 3-2 in L.A. 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
8: Less than a month to go now till the midterm elections. House Minority Leader Hakeem Jeffries telling reporters in a virtual meeting Democrats expect to make gains in the Lone Star state of Texas.
30: The political conditions in Texas are deteriorating for Republicans by the day and growing stronger and stronger for us, fueled by the fact that we are fielding tremendous candidates.
8: In his speeches to supporters in Texas and Oklahoma last week, President Trump promised the end of the war with Iran and a drop in oil prices after November. Supreme Court kicking off a new term this week. The high court said to hear cases covering gun rights, climate liability, and voting restrictions. Fox's Kristen Goodwin with more.
31: Cases on the Supreme Court's docket for the new term include a Second Amendment challenge to state bans on AR-15-style rifles, a case centering on whether states can require proof of citizenship when individuals register to vote using state forms under the National Voter Registration Act, and a case about whether cities and counties can sue oil companies for the impacts of climate change. The court will also decide the legality of the Trump administration's policy of detaining non-citizens apprehended within the U.S. without a bond hearing. The high court's new term runs through next June. Kristen Goodwin, Fox News.
8: A U.S. Marine is under arrest in Japan. He's suspected of killing a woman and stealing her belongings at an Okinawa hotel. Fox's Paul Stevens with more.
32: Police say 20-year-old Lance Corporal Devin Jacob Ballard was seen on surveillance video entering the Naminue Crystal Hotel with a woman early Saturday and then leaving alone. Ballard is suspected of killing 39-year-old Anna Yagi early Saturday at the hotel. She was pronounced dead at the scene after her body was found by a hotel worker. Police arrested Ballard Sunday in an Okinawa nightlife district. He denies the allegations. The U.S. military says it's cooperating with Japanese authorities. Paul Stevens, Fox News.
8: And I'm Ted Lindner. This is Fox News.
0: How did I lose weight? And I did. Lean, right here. I did. I love this stuff. 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So chatting with Miles. I'm up at like 235. True story. I never minded being 235, but you know what minded? 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
18: 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Gary McNamara and Eric Hurley talk about everything from politics to social issues and news of the day. 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
1: All across America, we are Red Eye Radio. He is Eric Hurley and I'm Gary McNamara.
2: Hi.
1: Hi.
2: Good morning. Happy Monday.
1: I guess so.
2: Or unhappy Monday. I really don't care, frankly.
1: All right. So, as we always say, one show is just a continuation of another show.
2: Yeah.
1: So, there it is. Because we came up with it just at the last portion of the third hour. Friday's show.
2: Yeah. Yeah.
1: And I don't know. What were we talking about?
2: Things and stuff.
1: Virtue signaling, I guess, or
2: something,
1: whatever.
2: Yeah,
1: or, you know, where the left has gone and just the ignorance that we see out there.
2: Yeah.
1: And you know, I said something like this and we refined it just in the last couple of seconds. And thank you for the all the people, our great listeners, that threw it back at me over the weekend.
2: Yeah.
1: Which is great. Yes. Yeah. You know, especially on X and Facebook and things like that.
2: Mm-hmm.
1: Virtue signaling in 2026 is to maximize our ignorance and drastically increase our passion and intensity for our stated maximized ignorance.
2: Yes.
1: End of quote.
2: Yeah, that's it.
1: There you go.
2: That's
1: you go.
2: We haven't framed that yet, but we're getting a frame for it.
1: Yeah, there you go. Virtue signaling in 2026 is to maximize our ignorance and then drastically increase our passion and intensity for our stated maximized ignorance.
2: It really is.
1: It really is.
2: You know, because, and we saw signs of it early on with the whole DSA thing when they started going out on talk shows, you know, and it's like, okay, so you want to get rid of the Senate? Yep. You want the House basically to control the White House and the Supreme Court? Yep. You want to do away with prisons and law enforcement? Yep.

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2: 2019, yeah. And then blamed America, all of America, for being racist and for being misogynists. And of course, we had to remind her, no. This is the primary season.
3: Right.
2: That's your party who is racist and misogynist.
3: Well, that's the point, that Democrats all the time in power insult their own voters.
2: Yes.
3: They believe they're idiots. They insult their own voters. Mm-hmm. And that's why we call it the Kevin Bacon syndrome.
2: Mm-hmm.
3: From Animal House.
2: Yeah.
3: Thank you, sir. May I have another? Thank you, sir. May I have another?
2: Yeah.
3: And it doesn't make any sense. You know, I was reading, there was a great article in National Review.
2: Mm.
3: Noel Marion wrote it, and it was the false comfort of going no contact. And that's how, you know, families aren't talking to each other. Friends aren't talking to each other anymore if you don't hold their opinions.
2: Right.
3: You know, people are just saying, nope, you're not going to be a part of, you know, you're not going to be a part of my life.
2: Mm-hmm.
3: It was interesting because she talks about speaking with one person. When I spoke to Sarah about losing her friend group, she initially concluded that those friendships must not have been what they thought they were. Later, she reconsidered. The friendships had been real. What changed were the terms of under which they could continue. I think there really was a time when nothing, especially nothing so impersonal, and that's things outside of your, you know, outside of your own interpersonal relationships with each other,
2: mm-hmm.
3: could come between us. And then something changed, and all of a sudden, it was possible to imagine such stupid fractures. Her friends demanded conformity to beliefs that just a handful of years earlier, none of them had held.
2: Yeah.
3: None of them held these opinions. All of a sudden, they came up with them. Now, the opinions don't make sense. You know, a man can be, you know, men should play against women.
2: Mm-hmm.
3: Because I'm sure the radical transgender movement leads on that on the left. They just won't admit that they're throwing a bunch of lies, biological lies, science lies across the board.
2: Mm-hmm.
3: And they just don't care. It's almost as if we can't win this one, if we can't win the stupidest argument ever in politics,
2: mm-hmm.
3: ever,
2: mm-hmm.
3: if we can't win that, then we can't win anything. But if we can win this, we win everything. If we can, and so, by the way, to Sarah, they're not your friends.
2: No. No, they're not.
3: They're not, you know, they were never your friends to begin with.
2: No.
3: And so,
2: Ask Ed Sheeran how many friends he has today.
3: Yeah.
2: Ask Lady Gaga how many friends she has today.
3: And it's because of the Democrat Party figures. Look, if we can convince people, if we can sell the biggest lie out there, then we can sell racism.
2: Well,
3: we can sell the
2: we can sell anything.
3: If we can sell the misogyny against women, if we can destroy the liberal women's movement and make the liberal women's movement say, yes, men should compete against women in sports, my God, then racism is easy.
2: Well, the WNBA is changing, basically, the letters now stand for the World Non-Binary Association. It has nothing to do with basketball. Oh, wait, there's a game to be played. Nope, we have to wear a T-shirt.
3: But
2: we're here to do a thing. It's activism at its worst over and over again.
3: It said her friends demanded conformity to beliefs that just a handful of years earlier, none of them held.
2: Yeah.
3: And treated her hesitation as grounds for ending friendships.
2: Yes.
3: That had lasted far longer.
2: Yeah. Yeah.
3: Sarah's experience is one familiar to many. It's part of a disturbing new trend that I document. It's often called going no contact, discarding family and friends over political or ideological disagreements.
2: Mm-hmm.
3: Though in some ways those hot button topics have receded or been replaced, many people, like citizens in a war-torn city, are still navigating a lingering obstacle course of rubble long after the bombs stop dropping.

0: approximately 68 million Americans are estranged from a family member. Such ruptures are now quite common and affect friendships and families alike. Estrangement is nothing new, and sometimes it is entirely warranted, but something has changed in both its justification and its direction, not to mention the frequency, which is now happening. But the opinions they hold are insane. You know, as you said, we said many times when people, you know, you get the Hollywood people out there, you know, some Hollywood people out there saying, well, if we could all just come together, I mean, if we could all just reasonably compromise, how do you compromise?
1: Where is the middle ground?
0: How do you compromise? There is no compromise. Well, okay, I guess we should just have men under 6 feet tall and 150 pounds play against women. No. Well, I guess that we'll just say that half of whites are this way and half of blacks are this way.
1: Right.
0: We'll go due to the 50-50 thing. No. Right. We don't judge people by biological groups.
1: No.
0: We don't do that. It's wrong to, it's not accepted and never has been it has been accepted from the racist.
1: Yeah. Right.
0: But the whole point of modern Western civilization is you judge a person as an individual. And the fact that the left is getting away with the incredible misogyny and then racism of identity politics every day and dares to blame the other side. This is part of our frustration with the Republicans, who should be on the attack on this constantly every single day. You throw their words right back. No, you don't throw the words back at them. You attack. And we mean in the arena of politics.
1: Mm-hmm.
0: You attack with words. You attack with sentences and paragraphs that are easily understood.
1: Memes.
0: And paint the people that are misogynist as they are, if they believe in the radical transgender movement, they hate women.
1: Yep.
0: And you go after them for identity politics. You go after them for the racism of anti-Semitism. You attack. And there should be no, well, you know, I think, you know, well, you know, sometimes. No, it's wrong. It's always wrong.
1: Well, the, you know, the walking on eggshells thing still exists to my dismay. And has for far too long. And I don't know how in 2026 we haven't looked back and seen all the scorched earth that the left has created. If you can't be straight forward, then get out. If you're sitting there trying to play the both sides walk in the fence, we already have a Susan Collins. Go home. I don't need that. And I don't care who you are. If you can't stand on your convictions and you want to be a public servant, you have no place. You're not qualified. Because who's going to fight for anything? Who's going to fight for anything? You know, the thing about Ramaswamy is, I remember him going to, you know, he was at the Democratic National Convention. He was in Chicago during the Democratic National Convention. And the media was asking him, well, are you here for the convention? He goes, well, yeah, in part, but I promised the people of Chicago. I went out to some neighborhoods earlier this year, and I talked to them in their neighborhoods. And I promised them I'd be back sometime this year. And that's exactly what I'm doing. I'm fulfilling a promise. Unafraid. And while not perfect, it's an approach that's to be admired. He's not running from it. He's not going to friendly ground and waiting for somebody to scream his name like he's some kind of celebrity. And I don't care who they are. It doesn't matter who they are. I don't know them. All I know is they work for me. They work for you. They work for the American people. And if you're not used to having, in the case of a president, 340 million bosses, if that bothers you, then maybe you're in the wrong game. If you're not used to having a bunch of bosses of, you know, several hundred thousand for those in the house, then you're in the wrong game. If you're making this about you, you're in the wrong game. You should be a YouTuber. Go do it.
0: But it's just, I'll have to keep that in. We'll have to put that on a plaque about virtue signaling in 2026, right?
1: Mm-hmm. Yeah.
0: Because it's just really amazing. You know, and I will say this, I was watching, TV and, over the weekend here in Texas, and almost all the ads are the Republicans.
1: Yeah.
0: I hardly see any ads for either Tallarico or any other Democrat.
1: Right.
0: You know, especially in the governor's race, whatever.
1: Mm-hmm.
0: And when I see the Republican ads, to me, they're effective because they're hitting what the other side believes.
1: Yes.
0: And therefore what you are against. And that's fine because it's incredibly radical.
1: Right.
0: And so they are spending a lot of money in Texas, but the fact that, you know, as we say, if the polls are anywhere right, because where the Democrats stand on the issues today, in my opinion, the Republicans should be winning every race 60-40.
1: Oh, easy.
0: Because they're promoting absolute insanity.
1: Yeah. Yeah. I mean, it's something that, it for a generation at least, or a few generations going forward, is not going to turn around. It's only going to go the same direction. It's going to go, once they have power, if they gain power of the House, Senate, and White House, then God help us.
0: So
1: because their radical behavior is not going to change. It's not going to be turned around. What the GOP is doing, for all the faults in the GOP, those items can be fixed. The left cannot be.
0: We are Red Eye Radio.
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0: We are Red Eye Radio. He's Eric Carly, and I'm Gary McNamara. Coming up, you know, everything that we talk about where the left is going, you can actually look at how they are promoting the Cornell 7 situation.
1: Yeah.
0: And coming to conclusions when there are no conclusions.
1: Right. Yeah, that's been happening for days now.
0: Right.
1: Yeah.
0: Now, one person has testified under oath,
1: right?
0: Nothing,
1: right?
0: And Jonathan Turley and Moore talked about it. You know, here's what AOC had to say: 7 men drugged and gang raped a 20-year-old woman. That verdict in the alleged Cornell rape case was delivered by AOC, who has joined a chorus of others in pronouncing the guilt of Cornell students accused of raping a fellow student. It doesn't matter that everybody knows what happened in Duke,
1: right?
0: At Duke,
1: right?
0: Back a few years back.
1: Mm-hmm.
0: Doesn't matter.
1: No.
0: We're going to jump on it. We're going to pound on it.
1: Yep.
0: We have no idea what the facts are in the case.
1: Yes.
0: And if you read the case, it's, you know, you're like, okay, that one. Okay. Well, this counteracts that. This counteracts that. Okay, here. All right. All right. Where did she really get the drinks? Was it at the sorority house?
1: Mm-hmm.
0: Byron York wrote a great column on that and had some of the legal stuff there as to what happens.
1: Right.
0: I have no idea what happened.
1: Right.
0: I have no idea whether criminal
1: and
0: charges.
1: Neither does AOC.
0: Neither do they, but they have come to. Well, you see, the special counsel is going to be. We'll get to that coming up.
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0: And he's Eric Carlin. I'm Gary McNamara. Welcome and good morning. Thanks so much for being here as always. Coming up here, just the Cornell 7 and how it does relate to how liberals look at every single issue that's out there. We'll have that in just a minute.
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0: You know, one of the things when it comes to criminal cases that happen, you know, a lot of times until we get, you know, some type of evidence on it, we tend not to talk about it a lot because everything is pure speculation. And not that you can't have an interesting discussion on speculation.
1: Right.
0: Because in this Cornell 7 case, you know, when you look at the New York law, that if you voluntarily consume alcohol, if you voluntarily, consume it, then it's tough to get a rape charge based on the New York law.
1: Right.
0: You know, that you can't use that to say you didn't consent. And that's, you know, it's a very, very interesting legal discussion that you can have on this. But when you look at this case, nobody really knows what the situation is in it. And we all know that whether it's AOC, basically stating that a rape happened here and it's horrendous. And you see, there was an NBC story out there yesterday about, well, at Cornell, there are many women who doesn't matter what many women say, doesn't matter about other cases. The only thing that matters is the evidence that exists in this particular case.
1: Yeah.
0: And the cross-examination of that evidence. Nothing else matters. It doesn't.
1: Right. Right.
0: What you're trying to do is rev up, you know, your side just like they did at Duke.
1: Yeah. Well, you're trying to form opinions in the minds, in the court of public opinion, and then you get Letitia James assigned to this as prosecutor by Governor Hochul. And Letitia James has already made comments on it.
0: Yeah. She said on X, before she was appointed by the governor, what this young woman has been forced to endure is horrific and unacceptable. I'm holding her in my heart and in my prayers to her and to all survivors. You're not alone. We stand with you. And this was an attorney, Justin Dillon, op-ed piece in the Wall Street Journal. He said, as an initial matter, we don't actually know what this young woman has been forced to endure. We don't know. The point of the investigation would be to find that out. The New York Times obtained documents from the university's investigation, which presented a very complicated picture. Jane Doe, as her lawsuit identifies her, initially texted one of the now accused men that none of the sexual stuff was illegal, and that she enjoyed being with him and one of his fraternity brothers. She accused them with rape only after being disinvited from the fraternity's Halloween party. Nor, to put it mildly, do prosecutors publicly proclaim that they hold accusers in their heart and prayers and consider Ms. Jane's declaration she is on the side of survivors. Whether the accuser is a survivor is the very question that an investigation is meant to answer. To start by characterizing her that way is to turn the burden of proof on its head. Ms. James' job is to determine whether there is probable cause to believe that someone may have committed a crime and whether she can persuade a jury of his guilt beyond a reasonable doubt. It isn't to stand with either side before you have the evidence in front of you. And then they go, the rule from the New York Rules of Professional Conduct prohibit a lawyer from making a extrajudicial statement that the lawyer knows or reasonably should know will be disseminated by means of public communication and will have a substantial likelihood of materially prejudicing.
1: Mm-hmm.
0: Yes, a legal matter, a legal proceeding in that matter.
1: Mm-hmm.
0: The rule lists examples of statements, including any opinion as to the guilt or innocence of the defendant or suspect in a criminal matter that could result in incarceration. It's right. Pretty clear.
1: Yeah.
0: Out.
1: Yeah.
0: She's already made an opinion without any facts. And we've right. seen this. And again, on all different issues out there, we see this where the evidence hasn't been presented yet. And yet it's absolute.
1: Well, I mean, again, the prosecutor here has already come out and identified the victim or the person as who's claiming to be a victim. As a victim, the first question is, and the entire determination that has to be made in the legal setting is whether or not she was a victim.
0: Yep. And then he mentions AOC, who came out and said seven men drugged and gang raped a 20-year-old woman. You don't know that, as Jonathan Turley writes, mind you, not a single witness has testified under oath publicly and not a single charge has been brought. However, guilt is now being collectively declared from the usual figures and outlets who have never been late to mob justice. AOC declared, I want to be clear that the culture of rape, sexual assault, and pedophilia is protected in elite institutions across the United States, including Cornell University. In this instance, it has got to stop. And as he writes, we've been here before. 20 years ago, Duke students were accused of gang raping a stripper at a campus party. The media quickly lionized Durham District Attorney Michael Nifong as he pandered to the media in portraying the students as personifying a racist rape culture in the United States. Hmm. The problem is that from the start, the facts did not fit the allegations. There was a total lack of forensic evidence to support the claim. And the victim, the alleged victim, later admitted she had lied. The DA was disbarred. And Crystal Magnum, who was still not prosecuted for lying about those students, later went to jail for murder. All the politicians and pundits who declared the Duke students guilty simply shrugged and moved on to the next scandal, demanding instant, uninformed judgments. And that's where we're dealing with. That's what we're dealing with today. And that sort of goes to the virtue signaling quote.
1: Yeah. Right. Yeah, because again, and we've been in this this age of instant public prosecution for a while.
0: Yep.
1: Remember Clock Boy? Remember that?
0: Oh,
1: whole thing?
0: Yeah. Wow, Clock Boy.
1: Remember that? Yeah. I mean, that's. That's the perfect example. And then you get to the facts and it's like, oh, yeah, yeah, yeah. Remember, he was invited to the White House. Oh, yeah, by the way, don't bring the clock. At first it was bring the clock and then he gets a call. Yeah, you can't bring the clock.
0: But that's why it fits perfectly what we said on Friday. Virtue signaling in 2026 is to maximize our ignorance and drastically increase our passion and intensity for our stated maximized ignorance.
1: Yeah.
0: We have a lack of facts here, so you become absolutely passionate about the ignorance that we have on this. You become passionate. You become furious to promote what we all know is ignorance on this issue, because Letitia James, AOC, nobody knows what happened.
1: Right.
0: Could it have been a rape? Yeah.
1: Yeah, maybe. Yeah.
0: Might not it have been? Yeah.
1: Let the evidence determine what's, let the process, in fact, let the accused receive due process.
0: Was it horrific behavior? Probably. Was it illegal? Don't know. Because we don't know what happened.
1: Present the evidence.
0: Yeah. And then follow the law.
1: Yep.
0: And this is what we deal with on a consistent basis. But, you know, it's the same. I'm going to, you know, is this going to be the, you know, Me Too 2.0?
1: Oh, well, according to AOC, it already is.
0: Yeah.
1: Yeah.
0: Which is you believe without any evidence, which, of course, we said from the very beginning, well, no, it's ridiculous.
1: And that it's, and based on her comments, it's systemic. And, this is, you know, and the treatment of this, it's, we talked about how in the early hours after the Fly Dubai situation happened, what the media was saying. It was just a fight in the cockpit. And then it was a disagreement between the two pilots. And it wasn't really until the people on board the plane, passengers, were telling the entire story. And then, even then, the media was hesitant. Then we find out more over the weekend that co-pilot shouldn't have been on a plane.
0: Oh, man.
1: But they go out of their way to defend.
0: We'll get to that.
1: And,
0: coming up, and
1: in a situation like this with Cornell, it's guilty until proven guilty.
0: Yeah.
1: And somehow we'll prove them guilty. Let the evidence lead.
0: And
1: by the way, if they are guilty, then let the law and sentencing apply accordingly.
0: You know, we've talked about how they will make an accusation. Charlottesville, for example, which was an absolute lie.
1: Yeah.
0: You know, in fact, like people like, what's his name? I can't think of the actor's name.
1: Michael Rappaport.
0: Michael Rappaport, who basically rejected the Democratic Party after that. He was furious because he believed it, then found out, well, that wasn't the truth.
1: Right.
0: And this is normal behavior for the left. Just scream and yell. It's the same thing we see in the radical transgender movement. Can't have the discussion. That's the way it is. Can't have the discussion. If you have the discussion, you're evil.
1: Yeah.
0: Can't have the discussion. You know, everybody must, and how do you remain ignorant? You remain ignorant by not discussing an issue.
1: Yeah.
0: You remain ignorant by not having a healthy back and forth and a cross-examination. In everything that exists out there, you need a cross-examination on the evidence that exists. They don't want that. There's a reason they don't want that.
1: Right.
0: It doesn't matter. And this is where we say, this is where the media, this is where even, you know, what's her name I got mind blank here, Letitia James.
1: Mm-hmm.
0: While she's not a DA, she's a political activist. We've seen it. We saw it with Trump.
1: Right.
0: And in this case, a political activist.
1: Mm-hmm.
0: AOC is a political activist. Now, she's in the realm of political activism, you know, because that's, you know, she's a politician.
1: Mm-hmm.
0: But the fact is, she is no caring. What did she say a week ago? What did we hit her on a week ago or a week and a half ago on? What was that thing? There was something else that she had said that was, you just went, well, that's not true. And then she stopped talking about it. Forgot what that one was.
1: Oh, yeah.
0: But she just, but it doesn't matter. It doesn't matter that Duke happened. It doesn't matter. Oh, the hanging.
1: Oh, yeah, yes. Yeah.
0: The hanging.
1: She
0: the
1: made
0: lynching.
1: The claim on all the lynchings.
0: On the lynching.
1: Right.
0: And then had to drop it because, like, well, there's no evidence there at all.
1: Right.
0: And they don't care. They don't sit there and say, well, I was an idiot. I sounded like an ignorant idiot, but it doesn't matter.
1: They just move on.
0: They're not shameful about it. Move on to the next one.
1: Yes. And here we are.
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0: Here, Red Eye Radio. He is Eric Carly, and I'm Gary McNamara. And that's the thing, because it's pretty self-evident to most people who look at the situation and know what happened at Duke, and then see a high-profile rape allegation at a campus in a fraternity house, and you look at it and you say, okay, what's the evidence? Oh, okay.
1: Right, yeah.
0: Oh, she said this then. She said this afterwards. Okay, well, this is what happened then.
1: Yeah.
0: Okay, why did she do that? All right. What did the, you know, what were the emails back and forth? Or, you know, the emails, messages back and forth between the fraternity members. Okay. All right. Well, this is something where we got to get people on the stand, right?
1: Yep.
0: Grand jury, whatever, however you do that.
1: Yep.
0: And then you find out what the evidence is. But that's by it. No means can you make the claim, as AOC and Letitia James have done, basically making the point that they're guilty.
1: Right.
0: Before the evidence exists.
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3: Fighting intensifies. I'm Deborah Valentine, Fox News. Fighting is heating up in Yemen between the Yemen government and Iran-backed Houthi rebels. Fox's Marion Rafferty has the details.
4: Yemen's Saudi-backed government is launching a major military operation against the Iran-backed Houthis to retake territory. The Saudis are expected to lead aerial operations while Yemeni forces fight on the ground. The Houthis have attacked parts of Yemen and Saudi Arabia for weeks. They've also seized strategic land near the Bab el-Mandeb Strait.
3: Yemen's president, in a televised address, vowed the government's armed forces would press the offensive until the country is liberated from the grip of the terrorist militia. At least two people are dead and 35 more are hurt following a mass shooting in southern Georgia during a block party for a homecoming celebration. Fox's Jill Nader reports from our Washington bureau.
5: Shots rang out early Sunday during a neighborhood block party. It was in the small town of Vienna, Georgia, about 130 miles south of Atlanta. Dooley County Sheriff's deputies were patrolling the area, and when they heard the gunfire, Sheriff Craig Peavy says they sprang into action to get to those who needed help. Victims were taken to multiple medical centers throughout the region as deputies and the Georgia Bureau of Investigation try to find out who was behind the shooting and why they did it. They're asking for the public's help in finding any suspects. Jill Nato, Fox News.
3: Another deadly narco-terrorist strike. Southern Command confirms a joint U.S. military task force executed a lethal kinetic strike on a GoFast vessel operating in long-established narco-trafficking routes in the Caribbean. They say four suspected narco-terrorists are dead. 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
3: The search for survivors of a medical flight bound for Boston from Bermuda that disappeared from radar has now been suspended.
11: The medical transport jet was traveling from Bermuda to Boston on an active medevac operation and had taken off on Friday at 11:41 p.m. About an hour and a half later, at around 1:05 a.m., the plane descended several thousand feet. 15 minutes later, at 1:20, the FAA issued a search and rescue alert, and just 3 minutes later, at 1:23 a.m., Saturday morning, a final ping on the radar. Well, among the six people on board were four Canadians and two Bermudians, according to the Canadian company operating the jet, Latitude Air Ambulance. Several helicopters, fixed-wing aircraft, and ships have searched about 2,840 square miles of ocean.
3: Fox's Max Gordon reporting with the latest. The Energy Department is debating whether their Diablo Canyon, California's only active nuclear plant, can remain open past its planned closure in 2030. This as the Trump administration says the plant is in good enough shape to stay open until 2045. Kelly Sibiri of the Fox Business Network has more from Avila Beach, California.
12: 10% of California's total energy generation comes from this one plant alone. After awarding $271 million to preserve existing operations, the Department of Energy visited the site Tuesday. Plant leaders say operating for an additional two decades takes years of planning that needs to begin immediately. PG&E says the choice seems simple. Why shut down the plant that provides affordable, clean energy if it will be replaced with a less climate-friendly alternative? PG&E leadership says replacing Diablo Canyon would cost twice as much for California as keeping it in operation.
3: The power company estimates Californians would see a $9 increase on their monthly energy bills if that plant in fact closes. I'm Deborah Valentine. This is Fox News.
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21: Now, it's Red Eye Radio. Gary McNamara and Eric Hurley talk about everything from politics to social issues and news of the day. Whether you're up late or you're just starting your day, welcome to the show. From the Relief Factor Studios, this is Red Eye Radio.
10: All across America, we are Red Eye Radio. He is Eric Hurley and I'm Gary McNamara. Welcome and good morning. You know, we started with when we talked about the Cornell 7, talking about how the left will take something that you don't have information on. We don't have all the facts in front of us.
13: Right.
10: In a court of law, a jury has not made a decision. We're not even sure what the facts are in a case, and we'll make an absolute judgment on it.
13: Right.
10: They will also lie when they know they have the evidence in front of them. And we use the Charlottesville as a great example.
13: Right.
10: I was just telling you that Andrew McCarthy, is he still a Fox News contributor?
13: I don't know.
10: I haven't seen him in a while. Then again, I don't watch that much, so
13: yeah, well.
10: He might be on. But also writes for National Review, among other publications. I was reading his piece over the weekend, and it brought me again to the exact same point. And his article, the left conveniently forgets who writes immigration law. Mm. And this goes back to last week.
13: Right.
10: Congress does. And the Supreme Court is merely demanding the judges follow it. No. Contrary to the garment-rending of the progressive media, the Supreme Court has not green-lighted the Trump administration's deportations of removable aliens to third world countries to which the aliens have no ties. It is Congress that approved that process by enacting a controlling statute that explicitly allows it. Instead, on Tuesday, a majority of the justices declined to enforce an injunction against such removals.
13: Right.
10: Issued by a incorrigible Biden-appointed Boston judge who lacks the jurisdiction over removals, yet persist in dictating how they are to be carried out, this time backed by a wayward First Circuit Appeals panel. He said, as I detailed last year, Judge Brian Murphy of the Federal District Court in Massachusetts has been trying to rewrite immigration law to provide new due process rights to removable aliens. And that is, example, aliens who have no right to be in the United States and who have already been ordered removed through a congressionally prescribed process, often because they entered our country illegally, committed crimes while here, or both. To recap, as I've outlined on other occasions, in 1996, Congress stripped the district courts, meaning Judge Murphy, of jurisdiction over removal issues of immigration law. The reason is straightforward. If an alien has been adjudged removable, often because the alien entered illegally, committed crimes here or both, It is in the national interest of the United States to get the alien out of our country. That it happens to be in the removable alien's personal interest to remain here, at least until a relocation country he finds hospitable has been found, is not entirely irrelevant, but it is decidedly secondary. This is why it is for Congress, not judges, to legislate removal law. Deportation implicates foreign policy and national security. In our constitutional system, such concerns are supposed to be resolved.

0: There's always more than one side of the story. 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
1: Like what SCOTUS said.
2: Yeah. I remember that. Yeah, Congress needs to take it up. And it's like, yeah, that's what they said, AOC.
1: If your representatives want to, and there's a reason that they won't.
2: And the reason we bring this all up is to show you these things aren't that complicated.
1: No.
2: And it's important to understand how the left, on every single one of these instances, perverts what the truth is.
1: Yeah.
2: They lie.
1: Yeah. Yeah.
2: You know, and like I said, in Dodds, they simply said, no, Roe v. Wade was bad law. Those judges made law. Congress didn't make the law.
1: Right.
2: The founding fathers didn't make the law. There wasn't a constitutional process at all. It doesn't exist in the Constitution. The federal government has made no law on it. It's up to the states. It's up to the people of the United States. And then if they don't decide to do something on it through law or a constitutional amendment, then it goes back to the people of the states.
1: Yep.
2: It's not fascism. It's the exact opposite. Every single, and there were like 10 different people I had that discussion with after Dodge. I told it when it happened, the stories.
1: Yeah, yeah.
2: Well, and they were like, but it should be. Well, that's not what you said.
1: Right.
2: If you said it should be, then go to your congressional representative and get them to change it on a federal level.
1: Yep.
2: Or go to your state representative and get them to change it on a state level.
1: Yep.
2: But it's the opposite of fascism. They're not. They basically said, no, the people do it. How is that wrong?
3: Well, because it's not right.
2: Their job is not to decide what your personal right versus wrong is.
1: Because I don't agree with their decision.
2: Right.
1: That's why it's, you know, but this is the left. Since I don't agree with it, they really are toddlers. I witnessed one time a toddler, this was years ago, call her mommy the B word.
2: Ooh.
1: Because said toddler did not get a cookie because said toddler did not finish her dinner. Now, it was a shock to me as I'm sitting there at the table as a guest in that home. And I had to, of course, keep from laughing because it shouldn't be funny, at least not as long as the toddler's still in the room. But this is what we're dealing with. If you don't get it right, if you don't agree with me or give me what I want, I'm going to brand you whatever the name is. Fascist. This is the toddler mentality. I'm going to break down. I'm going to cry. In the Cornell case, they've already come to a conclusion. They've already gaveled this case publicly.
2: Mm-hmm.
1: Yet when Brian Thompson was shot down in cold blood, they were quick to defend whoever murdered him. At the time, we knew who the suspect was. And AOC says, well, you have to understand, if people get their claims denied, they see that as an act of violence. This is how the left operates. They want complete chaos. They want complete control. You combine the two, the power and the chaos, and you will have, in fact, a chaotic society going forward for generations. And as I've been saying, the left is not about to change this radical behavior at all. It is not fixable. It is deeply ingrained into their DNA. It's who they are. They don't all

0: We'll get to, you know, the days of talking points are gone. They just think the same, exactly same thing every time. Now, there is an echo chamber effect, but it is the like mindset, the radical mindset that runs throughout that is the danger, because they don't need to call each other or send out the talking points, fax them over, or however kids communicate these days.
1: Yeah, it's not, let's take the facts of this case, and here's how we should disseminate it in order to win the point. It's like, no, here's a narrative that we all hold on this.
0: Right.
1: Even though we don't have the facts, scream as loud as you can.
0: Right.
1: Use words for people who disagree with you. If anybody says, where's the evidence? Well, they're a fascist.
0: Because you take the two cases that I mentioned. And they're very different cases. All cases are very different. But what did we know? Well, we knew for a fact that Brian Thompson had been murdered. He indeed was a victim. What is being said by those on the left when it comes to Cornell? They're identifying the accuser as a victim, which means you're already applying a crime, which means those who are being accused are already guilty in your mind. And one of those is Letitia James, who has been assigned by the governor of New York to prosecute the case. That's not how any of this works.
1: No.
0: But with them, it's exactly how it works. Lawfare In the political realm, we've seen it in recent years. If you haven't, you're not paying attention. You're going out of your way to live. You might be living off the grid. But this goes beyond lawfare in its activism. The lawfare, as bad as it is, this is if, again, once you've made the decision, once you've come to the conclusion, once you've essentially publicly gaveled this case, then you've thrown justice out the door. And I don't know, and neither do you, whoever you are, making these accusations publicly and framing this case as an already open and shut door. It's not. No case should be.
1: One of the things that we've always said is the difference that in talk radio, we used to have arguments on the issues. Now, basically, we're fact checkers.
0: Yes. Yeah.
1: You know, we get to discuss political ideology once in a while and economic, you know, economic systems and what works and what doesn't work and economics in general. But we spend so much of our time just fact checking.
0: Yeah.
1: Saying they're making this up. They don't know what they're talking about. They don't even know what the evidence is, and they're making conclusions because we think it's extremely important, because that seems to be a more legitimate way of promoting your political narrative than ever before, than I've ever seen it in my lifetime.
0: Right.
1: And we have more access where you can instantaneously get the facts and pound on these people.
0: Yeah.
1: And to me, it's not done as quickly and as much as it should be done.
0: No, it isn't.
1: Because we see it every single day. Every single day we look at, well, that's not true. Well, you don't know what that is.
0: Right.
1: We spend so much time on that just being fact checkers. And when it comes to political ideology, I mean, it's like, okay, let's argue, because it gets to be fun. Let's argue with insanity. Let's argue with people that can't connect a dot. Let's argue with people that have no critical thinking skills, whatever, just loud amplification of their ignorance and their passion as they become more ignorant to promote something that is ignorant or false.
0: Yes.
1: Jeez. God. That's where we live right now.
0: I mean, in a justice system, you know, this is the thing that I have a concern about when it comes to like the true crime podcasts and stuff like that, and people out there that are discussing cases and they have nothing to do with the case. You know, if they're like a former prosecutor and they can say, okay, here's the process, and they're explaining the process, or they're looking at the evidence as you know, the evidence is being presented in court already, and that's public, and you're commenting on that, that's one thing. But there are far too many internet sleuths and judges that are out there that I think to myself, you know, you're helping to taint this case one way or the other. It's one thing to have a discussion. If you're going to be factually based and say, this is what we don't know, this is what we don't know. But it's been, and I had a family member who was, you know, who listens to a lot of these podcasts. I said, you got to be careful. These people say things like they know what's going on, like they know it to be true, and they don't know the facts yet. That's why you and I don't have discussions about cases that are ongoing cases. If there's evidence that's presented and it makes the news, it's being reported, then we might be able to comment on what we know so far. But we can't do that to a point of conclusion, nor should anybody.
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3: Getting ready for apples for your fall cider, Halloween treat, or however you enjoy this palm fruit. Expect less this season, according to USDA research economist Catherine Weber.
4: If realized, the 2026 crop falls 6% below last year and 1% below the previous five-year average.
3: She says the total decline in U.S. apple production this season follows
4: decreases in production in five of the seven mass surveyed states.
3: The regional breakdown includes lower freeze-related production in the Mid-Atlantic, with Virginia in particular
4: projected to be the smallest in more than five decades.
3: While the Pacific Coast states and Michigan expect to have crops near the five-year production average this year.
4: Washington remains the dominant apple producer with a forecast of 7.4 billion pounds, 2% below 2025, but still 6% above the recent five-year average.
3: I'm Rod Bain reporting for the U.S. Department of Agriculture in Washington, D.C.
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1: We are Red Eye Radio. He's Eric Carly, and I'm Gary McNamara. That Dubai situation.
0: Wow.
1: And some of the stuff that, you know, the Jerusalem Post was covering this yesterday, and really nobody else picked up on it.
0: Right.
1: But the Israeli sources actually telling the Jerusalem Post what the suspect is saying in interrogation.
0: Ah,
1: that's fascinating.
0: Yeah. Yeah.
1: If true, nobody else has picked it up. I don't know why.
0: Right.
1: But it was on, I saw it yesterday afternoon, so it's been up there for a while. So we'll get to that coming up on the bottom of the hour. Just let you know, there's been a change here. SpaceX CEO Elon Musk is rebranding the company's artificial intelligence arm.
0: Yeah.
1: It is no longer going to be SpaceX AI. It'll be SpaceX SI. Super intelligence. Because Trump has said the name needs to be changed from artificial to super intelligence.
0: All right.
1: So there you go.
0: That changes everything.
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0: And thank you.
1: So, you know, the information that came out about the Fly Dubai flight and the alleged terrorist suspect. Hmm. I mean, just the what everybody is covering was the, you know, the fact that he shouldn't have been flying.
0: Right. Well, his own country.
1: Yeah.
0: Oman didn't want him flying. And, you know, this is it, the question is, exactly how many security failures were there that led to him being in that cockpit? From the beginning, from being flagged by his own country, you know, all the way to the point of him, again, being this attacker on Fly Dubai on that flight that day.
1: He was visiting websites.
0: Right.
1: And the airline knew it. And then he was putting out social media posts that they saw and said, we can't have him flying a plane. Sorry.
0: Right.
1: Can't do that.
0: Right. The authorities in three countries, from the Wall Street Journal, authorities in three countries missed opportunities across the board. And there's a quote behind that. It's a subheadline to one of the stories, quote, "There wasn't proper vetting," end quote. That's the understatement of the year. There wasn't proper vetting. There was clear evidence that doesn't require an involved psych evaluation that should have determined he had no place in a cockpit. None. You know, we talked about it at the very beginning after we learned what had happened. Who do you trust most on a commercial flight? The pilots.
1: Mm-hmm.
0: And in the case of the vetting process for any country, that has to be the case. The vetting has to be beyond extensive. And there was evidence right here, all of these signs that showed, no, he is not of proper mind to be in control of a couple of hundred souls on a plane at any time.
1: So this was in the Jerusalem Post. Hamam al-Hamami, the co-pilot accused of trying to hijack and crash a Fly Dubai aircraft bound for Israel, stated during interrogation that he had researched which airlines operated routes to Tel Aviv and consequently chose Fly Dubai, an Israeli source told the Jerusalem Post on Sunday. And all these things are in quotes, all right? So the source is using quotes to the Jerusalem Post. Remember, this is sourced. And again, there's two things here. You know, it's a source story. Mm. And number two, is the suspect exaggerating what he had done? Those things we don't know, but we're just telling you what the story is.
0: Right.
1: I tried to get hired by all the airlines. I planned the operation even before I was accepted by the company. That's a quote the pilot said during an interrogation. The dream was to crash into Ben Gurion Airport in Tel Aviv. In recent months, Hamami had been frequenting the Tel Aviv airport in the course of his work as a pilot. One of his final visits to Israel took place around July to gather intelligence and prepare to carry out the attack. Days later, he flew a plane to Israel intending to crash it within the country's territory. However, due to his closeness to one of the crew members, he was overcome by a severe crisis of conscience and postponed the attack until late September. He also planned to deliberately crash into Tel Aviv skyscrapers. An Italian newspaper reported on Sunday citing Israeli intelligence. His plan was to kill the pilot without attracting attention and then fly along the planned route to Tel Aviv before crashing it into the city's buildings. Israeli authorities are working on the assumption that Hamami was a lone wolf actor who attempted to crash a plane on his own initiative rather than acting on the orders of any terror group, a source told the Jerusalem Post. The operation was planned to be so quick that fighter jets could not intervene, the Italian outlet stated. Instead, Hamami attacked the pilot with an emergency crash axe, almost severing his arm, and attempted to crash the plane by first manipulating the control stick and then cutting both engines. Wow. The pilot helps the passengers secure Hamami and the aircraft, according to the report. Hmm.
0: You know, when Benjamin Netanyahu, just hours after this happened, had commented and said that for the person who was a passenger who helped subdue the attacker, he helped to prevent another 9/11. And I thought, well, what does Benjamin Netanyahu know, you know, right now at this point? It appeared to be intentional in terms of what was going on with that plane, but what was the ultimate plan that would, you know, again, compare it to a 9/11? And of course, a lot of people were saying, well, of course, this relates to Flight 93 on 9/11, and that, you know, and there's that comparison. But if you go by what the Jerusalem Post is reporting, it's a sore story, but if it's accurate and true, then it is exactly that. It is to get access to a plane, control of a plane, and then fly it in to targets. It wasn't just bringing a plane down. Of course, it seemed to be on that day, but again, what was the ultimate plan? What did he want to do? And how in the world did the vetting process between three nations just fall apart?
1: See the story? Was it the Wall Street Journal that had the story that even Israel missed it? The pilot and the passenger, all the names go to Israel, just like they do in the United States.
0: Right.
1: And yeah, there was a thing that I think it was the Transportation Department.
0: Yeah.
1: I think it was, I'm doing this from memory here, said, well, we didn't know we had the authority to check on all these people.
0: Right.
1: When I read that, I'm like, what the hell? What are you talking about? I mean, you're Israel. You don't have someone checking the passengers and the pilots of coming into Israel?
0: Right.
1: If you're not doing it, is someone else, was my question. Because I can't believe that there wasn't any agency in Israel that looks at every plane that, you know, every commercial airliner that comes in and is checking the passenger list and even the crew list.
0: Right.
1: So maybe there'll be an update on that, because that didn't seem to make sense to me.
0: No, you would want that. In fact, you'd want that list for every single flight.
1: Now, Australian officials, because he was in Australia for a while, are seeing whether he was radicalized there. Mm. That was part of the Jerusalem Post story. The Financial Times reported on Sunday that Hamami had allegedly visited radical mosques and extremist websites while in Australia, citing two people familiar with the investigation. Mm. So Australian intelligence services had a file on him, according to the Financial Times. You know, the one thing I talked about last week is, you know, we talk about how, you know, they have the reinforced door there.
0: Yeah.
1: You know, go into the flight deck.
0: Right.
1: The new planes. And I was on, I can't remember if it was an Airbus or a new Boeing, because I fly both.
0: Mm.
1: But you know how you have, you know, the flight deck, then the door.
0: Right.
1: And then right there, you've got the bathroom on one side, you know, the bathroom on one side in first class.
0: Right. Yeah. Right.
1: And then you have the, you know, basically the galley.
0: Right. Yeah.
1: You know, where they can sit and prepare the food or whatever.
0: Mm-hmm, mm-hmm.
1: Well, after that, there's another section where you can store stuff. You can hang jackets and do that stuff.
0: Yeah, there's a jump. There's, I think, one or two jump seats for the crew, for flight attendants sometimes.
1: I'm going past. That's in the galley. I'm going past that. Mm. Then you've got the closet space. Mm-hmm. There's a closet space and probably the other side where they keep, you know, some of the storage for the kitchen. Well, in that second thing where, you know, after the galley is where they put a new gate. And it's solid. It's really, you know, because when they open up the door to the flight deck, you know, if the pilot's got to go to the bathroom or eat or whatever, they take the cart that they push down the aisle and they push that in front so nobody can get through. Well, right, now they actually have a door that they close. And I'm like, okay, well, now there's a double door. Now you've got, if there's two flight attendants up there and two pilots, now you've got four people that have access to the flight deck that if you're going to have, you know, you're going to have that new security door there, you better make sure that you are vetting everybody.
0: All right, here's the paragraph, what we were just talking about from the Wall Street Journal. Israel requires foreign carriers to submit lists of inbound passengers and crew in advance. Fly Dubai sent the manifest for flight 1073, said Israel's tax authority, which maintains the country's database of flyer information. But the Ministry of Transportation, which oversees foreign carriers, said it didn't believe it had the authority or required expertise to vet flight crews. So basically, once they're part of the flight crew, according to the Ministry of Transportation in Israel, they don't have that authority or the expertise to vet that flight crew.
1: Wow.
0: This is where a situation like this, where this co-pilot likely knew that. Well, and we talked about this too, is that when it comes to the doors and how secure the cockpit is that prevents people from getting in and all of this. Well, it sets up I would say imperfect scenario for anyone who would like to, as a pilot, bring that plane down once they're in that cockpit or on a flight crew officially. Then they're already in and they have control. And he saw that opportunity, according to every piece of evidence we've seen so far.
1: Well, he had to know because he was working for the airline in Oman.
0: Right.
1: He had to know why he got let go.
0: Yeah.
1: So he knew it. He knew that there was, you know, that they had vetted him.
0: Right.
1: I don't know if he knew that Australia had vetted him, but he knew that Oman Airlines had.
0: Right.
1: I just find it hard to believe that when it comes to commercial airliners from Middle Eastern countries.
0: Well, around the world,
1: That Israel didn't have a system to vet the crew.
0: Or how Oman is not, if there is a red flag, right, and they let someone go in a situation like this, there is not a global red flag. Because it would be, I would equate it to a do not fly list. And I know there are certain security properties and protocols that are different in every country. But the difference is that the flight crew, the pilots have the control and they're crossing boundaries. They're crossing, you know, the borders of I don't know how many different nations. So you would want that global communication in place and at least a red flag that says this man, we don't believe is suitable. And we have let him go. He needs to be re-vetted if he's going to be flying for your country or in your country or into and out of your country.
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0: We are Red Eye Radio. He's Eric Carlin. I'm Gary McNamara. Also part of the social media post where he talked about wanting to kill Jews. You saw
1: right.
0: that too.
1: Yeah, yeah.
0: It's like, okay, maybe that shouldn't be your pilot or co-pilot flying into Israel.
1: Yeah.
0: Or for that matter, anywhere.
1: Anywhere.
0: Anywhere. But it was just interesting that since 2023, what was that thing in the Wall Street Journal?
1: Yeah, I mean, another sentence from the Wall Street Journal where it says, the ministry has never asked for a passenger or crew list since the database was set up in 2023. This is the Israeli ministry. It says it didn't know it could. Instead, the ministry says Fly Dubai agreed in writing to check its pilots' backgrounds and nationalities. Wow.
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6: Suspending the search. I'm Ted Lindner, Fox News. The Coast Guard says it's suspending their search for that medical transfer jet that went missing while traveling from Bermuda to Boston on Saturday morning.
7: The medical transport jet was traveling from Bermuda to Boston on an active medevac operation when the FAA told the Coast Guard it had lost contact in the early morning hours on Saturday. Among the six people on board were four Canadians and two Bermudians. There's been an extensive search for the missing Gulfstream G-100. Several helicopters, fixed-wing aircraft, and ships have searched about 2,840 square miles of ocean.
6: Fox's Max Gordon. Two people died in a hail of gunfire early Sunday in southern Georgia. Nearly three dozen injured during a homecoming block party in Vienna. Dooley County Sheriff Craig Peavy naming the victims who were killed.
8: Quavion Jackson, age 21 of Cordial, Georgia, and McCaleb Jackson, age 23 of Hawkinsville, Georgia, died in the shooting. Their bodies will be taken to the GBI Medical Examiner's Office, where autopsies will be conducted.
6: Those injured range from 14 to 51 years old. Authorities say some of the victims were hit by vehicles. The head of Tennessee's prison system resigning after the state's failed lethal injection of convicted murderer Krista Pike left her hospitalized and on a ventilator.
9: There were bipartisan calls for this prison chief to step down, so now he's resigning, as this is Tennessee's second failed execution just this year. Pike's attorney says she is still alive, but on a ventilator, fighting for her life. Tennessee officials are announcing there will be an independent review into Pike's botched execution. The former U.S. Attorney Ed Stanton will be conducting this. The governor's office saying the independent review will seek to determine if protocol was followed and consider whether additional recommendations are necessary.
6: Fox's Madison Scarpino. The Milwaukee Brewers up 2-0 in the NLDS after defeating the Padres 4-3 in Milwaukee. Game 3 will be Tuesday night in San Diego. And on Sunday night, the Braves even their series with the Dodgers at one game apiece. 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
6: The Supreme Court kicking off a new term this week with the high court set to hear cases covering gun rights, climate liability, and voting restrictions. Fox's Kristen Goodwin.
20: Cases on the Supreme Court's docket for the new term include a Second Amendment challenge to state bans on AR-15-style rifles, a case centering on whether states can require proof of citizenship when individuals register to vote using state forms under the National Voter Registration Act, and a case about whether cities and counties can sue oil companies for the impacts of climate change. The court will also decide the legality of the Trump administration's policy of detaining non-citizens apprehended within the U.S. without a bond hearing. The high court's new term runs through next June. Kristen Goodwin, Fox News.
6: With 28 days to go till the midterm elections, House Minority Leader Hakeem Jeffries telling reporters in a virtual meeting Democrats expect to make gains in Texas.
21: The political conditions in Texas are deteriorating for Republicans by the day and growing stronger and stronger for us, fueled by the fact that we are fielding tremendous candidates.
6: In his speeches to supporters in Texas and Oklahoma last week, President Trump promised the end of the war with Iran and a drop in oil prices after November. A U.S. Marine is under arrest in Japan, suspected of killing a woman and stealing her belongings at an Okinawa hotel. Fox's Paul Stevens with more.
22: Police say 20-year-old Lance Corporal Devin Jacob Ballard was seen on surveillance video entering the Naminue Crystal Hotel with the woman early Saturday and then leaving alone. Ballard is suspected of killing 39-year-old Anna Yagi early Saturday at the hotel. She was pronounced dead at the scene after her body was found by a hotel worker. Police arrested Ballard Sunday in an Okinawa nightlife district. He denies the allegations. The U.S. military says it's cooperating with Japanese authorities. Paul Stevens, Fox News.
6: I'm Ted Lindner. This is Fox News.
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2: Now, it's Red Eye Radio. Gary McNamara and Eric Harley talk about everything from politics to social issues and news of the day. Whether you're up late or you're just starting your day, welcome to the show. From the Relief Factor Studios, this is Red Eye Radio.
0: All across America, we are Red Eye Radio. He is Eric Harley and I'm Gary McNamara. Good morning. Welcome. Well, finally.
1: What?
0: Finally, the rain has stopped.
1: Man, we don't get rain for, what was it, 12 years, it seemed like?
0: 4 full days of rain.
1: And we got, I mean, it was just rain and mist and rain and...
0: Rain and rain and more rain. And, and you know what that means now that the temperatures are cooler?
1: Yeah? What?
0: Well, let's put it this way. After I work out this morning, the next thing is to put the fire ant killer on the lawn.
1: Yeah.
0: They're going to come out like crazy. I had them all over my mailbox.
1: Oh, wow.
0: My mailbox is out in front.
1: Well, maybe they were expecting a letter.
0: Yeah. I open up my mailbox, put my hand in, and I'm like, what are all those? Oh, my God, they're fire ants. I mean, all over the letters and everything. I had to go get my gloves on and take the mail out and then do it. Then I had to take the non-toxic stuff that I use around the house, the pet stuff, and sprayed it all inside the mailbox.
1: Yeah, fire ants are really bad about reading your mail. It's annoying, but.
0: What was the No, it wasn't the Babylon Bee.
1: Hmm.
0: It was another satire site.
1: Yeah.
0: Had, starting today, the post office is not going to do home delivery anymore. In fact, employees will read your mail and then call you with what they believe is important.
1: I'm not sure I would mind that.
0: Well, I mean, really, I mean, the vast majority, I still get a couple of bills mailed to me, but everything I do online.
1: Yeah.
0: Maybe a couple of bills, but
1: I get, it's funny because I went paperless on everything, and yet I still get a mailbox full. My great carrier, Daniel, former military, and has been... In fact, working for USPS for a while. And he's, great guy. Love to see him, but it's mostly junk.
0: Same with mine. All right. So I saw this story. And let me tell you, when I saw this story and was reading it, what was sitting in the back of my mind the whole time, I saw this story, a suspected plague outbreak has erupted in Russia.
1: Yeah.
0: The plague.
1: Yeah.
0: Killing a young lab worker and forcing nearly 200 people into isolation and triggering accusations that Vladimir Putin's regime is trying to keep the infection's possible spread under wraps. So what am I thinking the entire time?
1: But COVID?
0: I'm thinking, am I going to see Fauci's name or the United States involved in it the same in any way?
1: Yeah. Yeah.
0: Are we doing gain of plague function research?
1: Yeah. Well, no, it could be. Without COVID, it kind of goes back, I guess, to Cold War stuff. It still goes back to Cold War stuff, but, when you're talking Russia. But when you add everything COVID, everything, the entire story to this, it's pretty scary. Because, the question is, how will wars be fought going forward, right? What are the most obvious things? What do we have in terms of defense systems, right? What can we detect in terms of what the enemy might do? We go back to war games, with Ferris Bueller.
0: Which,
1: Someone should do a mashup of those two movies.
0: Was Dabney Coleman in that?
1: In War Games?
0: Yeah. Well, I'm thinking
1: I don't remember.
0: Can't think of who the military guy was. Maybe it wasn't.
1: Yeah, I don't remember. Okay, but you know, we go back to War Games, which, by the way, if you haven't seen it, kids, it's a great movie. But you go back to that, and or you go back to, you know, you think of that technology, basically.

0: There's the headline, then there's the story behind it. Supertalk 99.7 WTN delivers context, clarity, and conversation for you. 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
1: But then you think of chemical warfare. You think of the scariest stuff that could be done, not just by foreign nations, but in the case of Iran, their proxies or lone wolves or groups, even if they're not acting directly as a proxy of Iran or other enemies, they are, you know, they have to be considering that kind of attack. The question is, you know, how easy would it be in today's world for them to get their hands on that kind of material, whatever the material is going to be, and then set up the delivery of which? We think of things like dirty bombs, which could do a lot of damage and can come in small packages, you know, being brought across the border into the U.S. or any westernized nation, and then being set off and doing damage and killing countless people.
2: Which then, is why you should be concerned who comes into our country.
1: Yes.
2: Okay. Continue. I just had to throw that little.
1: And then you get into the, all right, now let's think about, all right, labs that have plagues, that carry samples of plagues. And we'd all like to think in a sunny world with, you know, butterflies, unicorns, and rainbows, that it's to protect us. Let's find out if we can find a cure to this, whatever it is. And so if there is some kind of outbreak, we can easily stomp it out. But for me, it is, you combine with the ability of drones, everything that happened with COVID and how things, you know, again, gain of function and all of that. You think of a mindset of somebody within a lab, maybe just like a fly Dubai co-pilot. They gained that position and got to that position because they have intent of doing harm to people. All of a sudden, they're sneaking out these deadly items that could be weaponized and delivered by drone. And in the AI world, that gets very scary very quickly. I don't think it's time for panic, but I think there has to be great consideration in terms of national defense on what you look out for, because the enemy is everywhere, and they're looking for any method.
2: According to the report from the Moscow Times, the alarm was raised in Siberia after a worker at an anti-plague laboratory died of the disease, which killed tens of millions during the medieval Black Death. Mm-hmm. The head of the Russia Public Health Watchdog then rushed 2,600 miles from Moscow as authorities quarantined a hospital and placed 200 people, at least 200 people who would come into contact with the victim under medical observation.
1: Yeah.
2: Here's the thing that gets to me, though.
1: Mm.
2: The woman who died. All right.
1: Yeah.
2: Here we go. The laboratory assistant, 28 years old, at the Anti-Plague Research Institute of Siberia and the Far East, was the first to die of the illness after she reportedly dropped
1: the vial,
2: a test tube in a lab.
1: Yeah, it broke.
2: And so my thing is, I mean, I guess the point is, when you're talking about the plague, or if you're working in any type of infectious disease laboratory, aren't you covered head to toe?
1: Well, that, and wouldn't it be contained in something that, if dropped, wouldn't be susceptible to break?
2: Wouldn't be susceptible to break or sponge floors.
1: Right. You know, I mean,
2: no, but seriously, we're joking.
1: In all levels of protocol.
2: Right.
1: Contain means you have to include human error,
2: right?

0: clumsiness, for whatever reason, it drops. Nothing should happen to that container except for it hits the floor.
1: Right. Everything, there should be built in multiple redundancies.
0: Yes.
1: Which you look at this and you went, well, wait a minute.
0: How did a vial break?
1: I'm worried just because that's the first thing I thought. What do you mean a vial broke?
0: Right.
1: Well, if it broke, you mean you're using regular test tubes?
0: Right.
1: You know, we're not doing, you know, vinegar and baking soda here.
0: Right.
1: And in that case, you don't want to use a test tube either. It'll blow up in your face.
0: Yes.
1: But I mean, you're looking for anything that won't break. And if there is something that will break, or if you're just in that room where the infectious diseases are stored, shouldn't you be head to toe?
0: Right. Right.
1: As you see the workers that are going into that lab are dressed head to toe.
0: One of the things you do in baby-proofing a house is breakable things are out of reach. Because if broken, if that baby is still crawling on the floor, you know, if they are reach into a cabinet or something and pull out something that's breakable, now they're crawling on glass, they don't know. It's a very simple protocol that you put into place. We're talking about deadly agents, a plague, and it's in a breakable test tube.
1: Okay, now this is interesting because it said she reportedly told medical staff she had accidentally broken a test tube containing live bacteria while collecting samples for testing.
0: Mm-hmm. Mm-hmm.
1: Does that mean in the lab? Because it said she first fell ill while on an expedition with other workers near Russia's eastern border with Mongolia.
0: Had she opened the test tube, then maybe it wasn't breakable and didn't, because I read one story that said a broken test tube.
1: So did I, right. But it was she.
0: But maybe she opened it and collected a sample from it, and while it was opened, it dropped? By the way, collecting the sample, there has to be a protocol that is under. Also, you would have it in a situation contained box.
1: I don't think she discovered it while on an outside expedition.
0: No,
1: and all of a sudden the plague was there, and you did, because those two sentences run together.
0: Yeah, yeah, yeah.
1: So no, she was inside the lab.
0: No, collecting. Yeah, no, she's collecting the sample.
1: Right.
0: But my question is, you're collecting the sample from the test tube, but isn't there a protocol where it would be inside of a box? And your hand is going to stick inside some, you know, basically inside some gloves so you can handle it inside the box. You never just open the test tube and then take a sample out openly.
1: Well,
0: that can't be the protocol.
1: But however it happened, why wasn't it immediately reported and it shut down at that point?
0: Right. Yeah.
1: I mean, there's so many questions here that don't seem to make any sense.
0: No, this is
1: your honor. You leave the lab, you go out on an expedition, then you get ill?
0: And then. That's, you know, this is the other thing that where when you add COVID in, there was so much that wasn't, you couldn't even talk about. You couldn't mention on social media the lab leak theory for the longest time. Well, this is Russia. They're the founding fathers of propaganda. There's some things here that don't add up. And I'm guessing we're not, like, as with the Chinese, when it comes to the Wuhan lab, we're not going to learn the whole truth.
1: Now, this is interesting because a senior Russian epidemiologist disputed the account that a broken test tube caused the infection, calling it evidence of a possible cover-up, according to the Moscow Times. It's laughable, he said. Someone working at the Anti-Plague Institute wears protective anti-plague suit. If you break a test tube, the likelihood of infection is actually very, very low. In short, it doesn't matter to the general public.
0: Exactly.
1: They'll believe the drop test tube story.
0: No, they would. Well, they would. If that's the only story you put out, then everyone's going to repeat that story, and that becomes the truth for way too many people. And we shouldn't accept the truth. We shouldn't accept for their version of the truth or the story as the truth, I should say.
1: We are Red Eye Radio.
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1: Bear Runner Radio, he's Eric Carlin, I'm Gary McNamara. In other news over the weekend that we can't forget about, you saw Trump's Truth Social, where he apparently put out Tom Cotton's phone number because of daylight savings. And it's like, I read the headline, Furious Trump.
0: Yeah.
1: You know, the thing is where I differ from everybody else, even though I don't like when we change the time of the clocks, I do like the result of it.
0: Which result? The summer result or the...
1: I like both results.
0: Okay. Yeah?
1: Yeah. I like it. I like... I just personal preference. I like when it gets dark earlier during the wintertime because I'm able to go to sleep. I like when it gets dark at 5.
0: Yeah.
1: And then I like when it's, darker in the morning for a while, not till 7:30 or 8.
0: Yeah.
1: Or in some places, if you have daylight savings, it will be what? Parts of the time of the year, what? After 9 o'clock, it won't get light.
0: Right, yeah.
1: You know, and at that point, it's like, oh, boy. I mean, that's during standard time. Now, what is it?
0: Yeah, I don't know.
1: I forgot which one it is. But I like the way it is. I mean, I don't like when I have to switch for that couple of days after because it does a little bit of a job in my sleep.
0: Well, I like the fall switch because I get an extra hour. And, you know, an extra hour means so much in the middle of the night.
1: I like when it stays light till 9 o'clock. Sometimes some parts of the East when I used to live there, 9:15, 9:20.
0: Yeah.
1: Still... So I like that in the summertime.
0: I like more daylight. I met a guy from Australia. And he goes, you know, it's great. I come up here during your summer and I work 6 months and then I go home and I work 6 months down there. Eternal summer. I never live in the winter. And he was so joyous about that, man. He was a great guy. Truck driver. He was great.
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1: We are Red Eye Radio. He's Eric Harley, and I'm Gary McNamara. Welcome and good morning. Thanks so much for being here this morning. I'm just trying to get all my ducks in a row here, get all the information.
0: You brought ducks?
1: Yeah.
0: You had fire ants last segment. Now you've got ducks?
1: I'm a quack. The jobs report.
0: Yeah.
1: 29,000.
0: Yeah, not great. Not great.
1: No, not great at all. I mean, we are in a time of low fire, as they call it.
0: Right.
1: The average over the last year, from September of last year to now, is roughly 45,000 jobs.
0: Yeah.
1: Wow. A month.
0: Wow.
1: Okay.
0: Yeah.
1: Let me see. Make sure I got it in the past year. 33,000 of those 40 average, 33,000 average jobs out of the 45,000 are healthcare.
0: Yeah.
1: Construction, another 10,000 because of AI data center.
0: Yeah.
1: Yeah. So you've got all of the job growth.
0: Right.
1: Over from September of last year to September this year, healthcare or construction for AI data centers.
0: Interesting you say that. My father was back in the hospital for several days. He is back home now and doing better. But while I was there with him over the weekend, I went up there Friday morning and we were able to bring him home over the weekend. But again, it's clear that the hospital systems and medical care in general has a massive shortage, to the extent that in their town, one of the Walgreens that is a centrally located in that town, Walgreens, it's been there for years, right across the street from the hospital, mom and dad get their prescriptions filled there, recently changed their hours, and the pharmacy at that Walgreens is closed on Saturday and Sunday. Closed. Because they can't find enough workers. It's a shortage. The staff there at the hospital, who, by the way, did a great job once again taking care of dad, they're all short-staffed. And there are younger people, you know, for me, everybody's younger, it seems like. For you, it must be wild, Gary. These are, you know, 23, 24 year olds that are, either nurses or becoming nurses or, you know, in school, they're techs or whatever they might be, but, they are in the medical profession. And then we get dad home and, he lives in a cul-de-sac and his next door neighbor, his former neighbor had moved and, they live near an Air Force base, so it's a rental, and families would rent if they're assigned to that base. But I asked my brother-in-law, I said, do we know the new neighbors? They had moved in. And he goes, yeah, they're here working on the AI center. They're construction guys. They're building the new AI center that's going to be apparently not far from my parents' house, a mile and a half from my parents' house along I-44. And it is the growth in that town right now, both of those industries, healthcare and the data centers. There's two data centers they're building. But just setting up the workers for the construction of the data centers that they're building has brought a ton of people into that town. And it's changed the real estate market quite a bit in a short period of time. But I think when it comes to the medical profession, it's an ongoing situation. I have nurses in my family. I have a doctor in my family, and they work nonstop. I was asking one of the nurses, one of dad's nurses, how long are your shifts? And she says 12 hours. And to me, and I always look at their shoes, the nurses wear the most comfortable looking shoes, you know, they've got the most comfortable looking shoes, the tennis shoes with the really thick bottoms on them. And the one told me, she said, without these shoes, you know, I wouldn't be able to do it. My feet wouldn't last because they're constantly, you know, making rounds, taking care of an entire floor of patients or in an ER, you know, same thing with people coming in all the time. And this is the major hub hospital in that area. But I can't imagine, and we see that here in the Metroplex. We're seeing changes in doctor's offices as a result of the, and I know in my doctor's office, as a result of the shortage, you're seeing a change in hours, availability of appointments and walk-ins and everything else comes into play because they simply can't fulfill those roles.
1: I tell you, I had to get a new primary doctor, and I got it through it was actually recommended because I lost my primary doctor because all the offices went out of business.
0: Yeah.
1: For whatever reason. Mm-hmm. And so I had to go to get my prescriptions. I was just so busy. It wasn't, wasn't a good month. Let's just put it that way. In August, July and August when it happened. I had a prescription running out, so I had to go to a, you know, one of the urgent cares.
0: Right.
1: They'll fill you for 30 days.
0: Yeah.
1: But somebody there recommended a primary doctor.
0: Yeah.
1: And said, old school, not retired around your age. I'm like, oh, okay. I like that. Yeah. I like older doctors. They've seen everything.
0: Yeah.
1: Yeah. But he only works Monday and Tuesday. He's got a PA that's in there the rest of the week. And he's part of one of the big healthcare systems here because when they referred me for heart stuff, just normal screening, it's all within their system.
0: Right.
1: It was very surprising because he told me, he said, now you're one of my patients. He said, you ever get sick and there's no appointment, walk in.
0: Yeah. Yeah.
1: Every other primary doctor I've had the last 20 years, sorry, there's no appointment, go to urgent care.
0: Yeah, my doctor's office, that's one of the things I like because I've been with that office for better part of 30 years now, and I'm on my third doctor over those years. But they all say the same thing. And they say, you know, if I'm not available, one of our doctors will see you if you walk in.
1: Right. It's like, once you're in the system, you're in the system.
0: Yeah.
1: And I looked at him, I said, you do that, others don't. He said, why are we here if we don't do that?
0: No, well, because said, if you think about that, it's, you know, it may not be the most urgent of care, but it is urgent care if you're sick to the point that you need a doctor. That's urgent.
1: And then I figured, wait a minute.
0: Yeah.
1: You charge me and the insurance company the same amount.
0: Yeah.
1: Probably within 5 minutes, you'll recognize it.
0: Mm-hmm.
1: It's actually good for me and good for them.
0: Well, it is. And I think it's a great relationship builder and trust builder between the care provider and the patient.
1: Wonderful.
0: The patient needs to know you're going to be there for them.
1: Right.
0: You know,
1: I just want to throw that in, but I want to get to these numbers here because you and I had talked about before. We said, remember, because when the job numbers were revised, what was it, about 10 days ago to 89,000 instead of whatever it was.
0: Right. Yeah.
1: And the Republicans, look at this incredible job growth. 89. Yeah. Well,
0: right.
1: If you look at it over the period of the year, it's still, you know, as we said, roughly 45,000.
0: Right.
1: And you and I have always said, remember when it was a bad job month, if it was below 250,000,
0: anything
1: jobs
0: below
1: a month,
0: 250.
1: So I mean,
0: when it came in, like it was anemic if it was like 150.
1: Right. Now I'm looking back. I decided to go, to be fair, to go before COVID.
0: Yeah.
1: Okay.
0: Yeah.
1: So I went to 2019.
0: Yeah.
1: Average job growth, 177,000 jobs a month in 2019.
0: Hmm.
1: All right. Wow. Roughly.
0: Yeah.
1: Okay.
0: Yeah. Right.
1: You know what it was in 2018?
0: Hmm.
1: Close to 220,000 per month jobs were created. We're at 45,000 right now. Now, I will say this, in 2026, because it was so anemic last year, it was 10,000 per month. We're at about 68,000.
0: Yeah.
1: We haven't finished the rest of the year.
0: Right, yeah.
1: But compare it to what it was. And I think it's important just to recognize what the job growth in this country has been over the years. And I think it's only fair to go post-COVID.
0: Yeah, I think so. And now you have to enter the AI data center building thing with the, you know, don't build them, don't build, you know, thing going on. It just becomes a political football. But my question too is the mismatch in skills and also desires by young people in what professions have a high demand for people and will always have a high demand for people versus the desire of young people to go into those professions. And the medical field is one of them. A lot of hands-on jobs, you know, like, you know, construction or whatever it's going to be, electrician, plumbing, I put all that under that umbrella. You know, is a turnoff for a lot of young people because tech had become so big. And right now, I see a few ads. Hey, learn how to be a pro in the AI world. And I thought to myself, I'm not sure I'd go down that road if I were young, because eventually your job will be obsolete. And, you know, as a human, it would be more so for the things that AI cannot replace.
1: Well, you look at, for example, you know, the number of jobs that are being filled, because that's what it is.
0: Yeah.
1: But as we said last week, over 300,000 trade jobs right now.
0: Yeah. Yeah.
1: And 7.08 million job openings as of right now.
0: Right.
1: So when you see what the average job growth rate is over the last year.
0: Yeah.
1: Of roughly 45,000. And you've got, you know, at least 300,000 right now.
0: Right.
1: Trade jobs, plus you would have another 6.7 million other jobs that are open. And those trade jobs are paying more than the average job salary out there.
0: Right, right, yeah.
1: And then you have 6.7 estimated more. We're going from August numbers, by the way. I don't think September, right. Those numbers were in yet. We'll see if they are. But it's close enough. How much of that is a mismatch?
0: Well, that's my question.
1: Yeah.
0: You know, of the mismatch of desire to work in that field or ability to work in that field based on experience or education. And then, you know, you add to it, too, a generational thing. You know, I guess part of all of it is generational. But I saw something the other day that said employers are looking to hire people over 50. And the reason is because they know there is a purpose for them needing that job, and they also have a different set of values in terms of what we call the pride in your work, right? You show up, you want to do a good job. You want to make sure that you do things right. You want to keep your job and everything else. But that's one thing. But the problem with that is, of course, and no disrespect to any of my peers in our age group, is that companies need to plan long term. You know, you need young people, college graduate age, you know, in that range to gain interest in whatever field is needing people. And I don't know how you change that except with money, but there's only so much.
1: And you're saying except you know, somebody my age, it's simply a Walmart greeter or nothing.
0: Yeah, you could sit on the porch at Cracker Barrel.
1: Okay.
0: They have rockers.
1: Do they pay for that?
0: No.
1: Oh, no. We are Red Eye Radio.
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1: We are Red Eye Radio. He is Eric Cronin. I'm Gary McNamara. You know, when you look at job openings in different regions, this is interesting. I like to break it down to states here, which I probably can do, but I don't have the time to do it right now. But in the Northeast, 1.149 million job openings.
0: Wow.
1: Basically 1.2 million job openings.
0: All right.
1: I'll round it off. Midwest, 1.5 million job openings.
0: Okay.
1: The West, 1.5 million job openings. The South, 2.8 million.
0: Job there you openings. Go. And we have sweet tea. I
1: went to my favorite breakfast place the other day.
0: Yeah.
1: Which, by the way, is right across from my new doctor's office, which is just perfect. Yeah. I can go and get checked out.
0: After fasting,
1: I can go and eat. And they have, when you get a nice tea, it's unsweetened.
0: Yeah. Yeah.
1: But I put artificial sweetener in it. Yeah, so I do
0: that too.
1: Yeah. I got to have the sweet tea.
0: Yeah. And some lemon for me. So, yeah. All right.
1: Yeah.
0: All right.
1: Exactly. Lemon. Sweet tea.
0: There you go.
1: Splenda, whatever.
0: Yeah.
1: Yeah, it's very tasty. But
0: yeah, but that's a huge difference, and we know why.
1: Well, there's a story out that we'll get to here soon.
0: Yeah.
1: That I saw yesterday about Texas.
0: Mm.
1: You know, they say already becoming the financial center of the country.
0: Yeah. Yeah, I saw that.
1: That's
0: too.
1: How much capital is moving out of New York.
0: We're
1: going
0: to have to talk more about that because there's a lot going on that.

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7: A mass shooting. I'm Deborah Valentine, Fox News. At least two people dead, 35 injured after a shooting at a block party in Vienna, Georgia. Georgia Dooley County Sheriff Craig Peavy reads out the names of the deceased.
8: Quavion Jackson, age 21, of Cordial, Georgia. And McCaleb Jackson, age 23, of Hawkinsville, Georgia, died in the shooting. Their bodies will be taken to the GBI Medical Examiner's Office, where autopsies will be conducted.
7: One resident reacts in horror to the violence while speaking to Fox TV affiliate WAGA in Atlanta.
9: I can't believe that this is what my city has come to. This is what our city have come to. I grew up here, walking these streets for years, and never seen the likes of what I'm seeing right now.
7: Victims age 14 to 51 years old. Authorities say some were hit by vehicles, but the majority suffered gunshot wounds. No arrests have been reported. Police are investigating a potential motive. Brazil is facing a runoff for its presidential election. Fox's Marion Rafferty has the details.
10: Brazil's presidential election is heading to a runoff after neither candidate won a majority vote. It comes after a surprise first-round victory for right-wing Senator Flavio Bolsonaro, an ally of President Trump. He's the son of the country's imprisoned former president. Brazil has largely struggled with corruption scandals and voter fatigue.
7: The other candidate is President Lula da Silva. There's been another deadly narco terrorist strike. Southern Command confirms a joint U.S. military task force executed a lethal kinetic strike on a go-fast vessel operating in long-established narco trafficking routes in the Caribbean. They say four suspected narco terrorists are dead. Southern Command says confirmed intelligence revealed the vessel's active involvement in narco trafficking. 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
7: The search for survivors of a medical flight bound for Boston from Bermuda that disappeared from radar has been suspended.
23: The medical transport jet was traveling from Bermuda to Boston on an active medevac operation and had taken off on Friday at 11:41 p.m. About an hour and a half later, at around 1:05 a.m., the plane descended several thousand feet. 15 minutes later at 1:20, the FAA issued a search and rescue alert, and just 3 minutes later at 1:23 a.m. Saturday morning, a final ping on the radar. Well, among the six people on board were four Canadians and two Bermudians, according to the Canadian company operating the jet, Latitude Air Ambulance. Several helicopters, fixed-wing aircraft, and ships have searched about 2,840 square miles of ocean.
7: That's Fox's Max Gordon reporting. The U.S. Coast Guard plans to bring in sonar to search the ocean floor. Seven federal judges in Minnesota are being accused of misconduct by the Department of Justice for an interview with the New York Times about the Trump administration's immigration enforcement during Operation Metro Surge while they have immigration cases pending. Acting Deputy Attorney General Trent McCotter on Fox's Sunday Night in America with Trey Gowdy questions the judge's decision to do a media interview.
24: Most judges avoid media like the plague. They know it comes with all sorts of ethical problems. Those parties appear before them. No one could possibly think that this judge would give DHS a fair shake going forward.
7: Minnesota Attorney General Keith Ellison, in a statement, called the complaint an effort by the Trump administration to intimidate judges. The U.S. Air Force has brought home its bombers stationed at a U.S.-run military air base in England used to strike Iran following an investigation into a planned terror attack at the RAF Fairford base. The bombers were redeployed back to their home bases in the U.S., according to Pentagon officials. I'm Deborah Valentine. This is Fox News.
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0: All across America, we are Red Eye Radio. He is Eric Hurley and I'm Gary McNamara. Hi.
1: Hi. Good morning. Happy Monday.
0: I guess so.
1: Or unhappy Monday. I really don't care, frankly.
0: All right. So as we always say, one show is just a continuation of another show.
1: Yeah.
0: So there it is. Because we came up with it just at the last portion of the third hour.
1: On, yeah.
0: On Friday's show.
1: Yeah. Yeah.
0: And I don't know. What were we talking about?
1: Things and stuff.
0: Virtue signaling, I guess, or something, whatever.
1: Yeah,
0: or, you know, where the left has gone and just the ignorance that we see out there.
1: Yeah.
0: And you know, I said something like this and we refined it just in the last couple of seconds. And thank you for the all the people, our great listeners, that threw it back at me over the weekend.
1: Yeah.
0: Which is great. Yes. Yeah. You know, especially on X and Facebook and things like that.
1: Mm-hmm.
0: Virtue signaling in 2026 is to maximize our ignorance and drastically increase our passion and intensity for our stated maximized ignorance.
1: Yes.
0: End of quote.
1: Yeah, that's it.
0: There you go.
1: That's
0: you go.
1: We haven't framed that yet, but we're getting a frame for it.
0: Yeah, there you go. Virtue signaling in 2026 is to maximize our ignorance and then drastically increase our passion and intensity for our stated maximized ignorance.
1: It really is.
0: It really is.
1: You know, because, and we saw signs of it early on with the whole DSA thing when they started going out on talk shows, you know, and it's like, okay, so you want to get rid of the Senate? Yep. You want the House basically to control the White House and the Supreme Court? Yep. You want to do away with prisons and law enforcement? Yep. And the way that they answered the questions was like they weren't having a debate, that the debate had already happened and they had already won it. And so it is that ignorance that is honestly at the basis of the whole DSA. I mean, it is a, I can't tell you how many in the actual organization are ignorant. I'm going to say 100%, but that's just a guess. But they certainly believe that everybody who might follow them is ignorant, and that ignorance is something that they are proud of.
0: Well, not ignorant. I ignorant is the lack of facts. I think that the Democrats believe the people that vote for them are idiots, that they're actually stupid. It's not that just that they have a lack of facts.
1: Sure.
0: I guess when I said it the other day, it's just the frustration at the insane things.
1: Well, it's early, you know, it's early in the week. It's only in the first segment of Monday, so I'm being kind. Willfully ignorant. But no, you're right. It is what Gruber said. Not Hans Gruber from Die Hard, but the other Gruber that bring me my detonators. It's the other one that was one of the chief architects for Obamacare. The stupid American voter. Well, it wasn't the stupid American voter that Democrats during Obamacare, when they were campaigning for Obamacare before it became law, it wasn't Americans, all Americans, that they were targeting. It was Democrats, because there were no Republicans voting for it. And they knew that. So it's the stupid Democratic voter. Well, and I mean, that's who they are.
0: That one thing that's
1: now, I'm not the voter. That's who the party is and how the left believes or who what the left believes of their voter.
0: Well, Gruber is the same thing as Kamala Harris.
1: Mm-hmm.
0: When she has lost in when she never made it to the really even to the first primary back a few years ago, and she said, you know, racism and sexism.
1: Yeah, she dropped out December 3rd, 2019, and then blamed America, all of America.

0: There's the headline, then there's the story behind it. 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
1: The stupidest argument ever in politics, mm-hmm. ever.
2: Mm-hmm.
1: If we can't win that, then we can't win anything. But if we can win this, we win everything. If we can, and so, by the way, to Sarah, they're not your friends.
2: No. No, they're not.
1: They're not, you know, they were never your friends to begin with.
2: No.
1: And so,
2: Ask Ed Sheeran how many friends he has today.
1: Yeah.
2: Ask Lady Gaga how many friends she has today.
1: And it's because of the Democrat Party figures. Look, if we can convince people, if we can sell the biggest lie out there, then we can sell racism.
2: Well,
1: we can sell the misogyny.
2: We can sell anything.
1: We can sell, if we can sell the misogyny against women, if we can destroy the liberal women's movement and make the liberal women's movement say, yes, men should compete against women in sports, my God, then racism is easy.
2: Well, the WNBA is changing, basically, the letters now stand for the World Non-Binary Association. It has nothing to do with basketball. Oh, wait, there's a game to be played. Nope, we have to wear a T-shirt.
1: But it was,
2: we're here to do a thing. It's activism at its worst over and over again.
1: It said her friends demanded conformity to beliefs that just a handful of years earlier, none of them held.
2: Yeah.
1: And treated her hesitation as grounds for ending friendships
2: yes.
1: that had lasted far longer.
2: Yeah, yeah.
1: Sarah's experience is one familiar to many. It's part of a disturbing new trend that I document. It's often called going no contact, discarding family and friends over political or ideological disagreements. Mm-hmm. Though in some ways those hot button topics have receded or been replaced, many people, like citizens in a war-torn city, are still navigating a lingering obstacle course of rubble long after the bombs stop dropping. Approximately 68 million Americans are estranged from a family member. Such ruptures are now quite common and affect friendships and families alike. Estrangement is nothing new, and sometimes it is entirely warranted, but something has changed in both its justification and its direction, not to mention the frequency, which is now happening. But the opinions they hold are insane. You know, as you said, we said many times when people, you know, you get the Hollywood people out there, you know, some Hollywood people out there saying, well, if we could all just come together, I mean, if we could all just reasonably compromise, how do you compromise?
2: Where is the middle ground?
1: Right, how do you compromise? There is no compromise. Well, okay, I guess we should just have men under 6 feet tall and 150 pounds play against women. No. Well, I guess that we'll just say that half of whites are this way and half of blacks are this way.
2: Right.
1: we'll go do the 50-50 thing. No, right. We don't judge people by biological groups.
2: No.
1: We don't do that. It's wrong. It's not accepted. And never has been it has been accepted from the racist.
2: Yeah, right.
1: But the whole point of modern Western civilization is you judge a person as an individual. And the fact that the left is getting away with the incredible misogyny and then racism of identity politics every day and dares to blame the other side. This is part of our frustration with the Republicans, who should be on the attack on this constantly, every single day. You throw their words right back. No, you don't throw the words back at them. You attack. And we mean in the arena of politics.
2: Mm-hmm.
1: You attack with words. You attack with sentences and paragraphs that are easily understood.
2: Memes?
1: And

0: and paint the people that are misogynist as they are, if they believe in the radical transgender movement, they hate women.
1: Yep.
0: And you go after them for identity politics. You go after them for the racism of anti-Semitism. You attack. And there should be no, well, you know, I think, you know, well, you know, sometimes. No, it's wrong. It's always wrong.
2: Well, the, you know, the walking on eggshells thing still exists to my dismay. And has for far too long. And I don't know how in 2026 we haven't looked back and seen all the scorched earth that the left has created. If you can't be straight forward, then get out. If you're sitting there trying to play the both sides walk in the fence, we already have a Susan Collins. Go home. I don't need that. And I don't care who you are. If you can't stand on your convictions and you want to be a public servant, you have no place. You're not qualified. Because who's going to fight for anything? Who's going to fight for anything? You know, the thing about Ramaswamy is, I remember him going to, you know, he was at the Democratic National Convention. He was in Chicago during the Democratic National Convention. And the media was asking him, well, are you here for the convention? He goes, well, yeah, in part, but I promised the people of Chicago. I went out to some neighborhoods earlier this year, and I talked to them in their neighborhoods. And I promised them I'd be back sometime this year. And that's exactly what I'm doing. I'm fulfilling a promise. Unafraid. And while not perfect, it's an approach that's to be admired. He's not running from it. He's not going to friendly ground and waiting for somebody to scream his name like he's some kind of celebrity. And I don't care who they are. It doesn't matter who they are. I don't know them. All I know is they work for me. They work for you. They work for the American people. And if you're not used to having, in the case of a president, 340 million bosses, if that bothers you, then maybe you're in the wrong game. If you're not used to having a bunch of bosses of, several hundred thousand for those in the House, then you're in the wrong game. If you're making this about you, you're in the wrong game. You should be a YouTuber. Go do it.
0: But it's just, I'll have to keep that, and we'll have to put that on a plaque about virtue signaling in 2026, right?
2: Mm-hmm. Yeah.
0: Because it's just really amazing. You know, and I will say this, I was watching, TV and over the weekend here in Texas, and almost all the ads are the Republicans.
2: Yeah.
0: I hardly see any ads for either Tallarico,
2: right,
0: or any other Democrat,
2: right,
0: especially in the governor's race, whatever.
2: Mm-hmm.
0: And when I see the Republican ads, to me, they're effective because they're hitting what the other side believes.
2: Yes.
0: And therefore what you are against. And that's fine because it's incredibly radical.
2: Right.
0: And so they are spending a lot of money in Texas. But the fact that, you know, as we say, if the polls are anywhere right, because where the Democrats stand on the issues today, in my opinion, the Republicans should be winning every race 60-40.
2: Oh, easy.
0: Because they're promoting absolute insanity.
2: Yeah. Yeah. I mean, it's something that for a generation at least, or a few generations going forward, is not going to turn around. It's only going to go the same direction. It's going to go, once they have power, if they gain power of the House, Senate, and White House, then God help us.
0: So
2: because their radical behavior is not going to change. It's not going to be turned around. What the GOP is doing, for all the faults in the GOP, those items can be fixed. The left cannot be.
0: We are Red Eye Radio.
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0: We are Red Eye Radio. He's Eric Carly, and I'm Gary McNamara. Coming up, you know, everything that we talk about where the left is going, you can actually look at how they are promoting the Cornell 7 situation.
2: Yeah.
0: And coming to conclusions when there are no conclusions.
2: Right. Yeah, that's now, been happening for days now.
0: Right.
2: Yeah.
0: Now, one person has testified under oath,
2: right.
0: Nothing.
2: Right.
0: And Jonathan Turley and Moore talked about it. You know, here's what AOC had to say. 7 men drugged and gang raped a 20-year-old woman. That verdict in the alleged Cornell rape case was delivered by AOC, who has joined a chorus of others in pronouncing the guilt of Cornell students accused of raping a fellow student. It doesn't matter that everybody knows what happened in Duke.
2: Right.
0: At Duke.
2: Right, right.
0: Back a few years back.
2: Mm-hmm.
0: Doesn't matter.
2: No.
0: It's, no. We're going to jump on it. We're going to pound on it.
2: Yep.
0: We have no idea what the facts are in the case.
2: Yes.
0: And if you read the case, it's, you know, you're like, okay, that one, okay. Well, this counteracts that. This counteracts that. Okay, here. All right. All right, where did she really get the drinks? Was it at the sorority house?
2: Mm-hmm.
0: Byron York wrote a great column on that and had some of the legal stuff there as to what happens.
2: Right.
0: I have no idea what happened.
2: Right.
0: I have no idea whether criminal
2: and
0: charges.
2: Neither does AOC.
0: Neither do they. But they have come to. Well, you see, the special counsel is going to be. We'll get to that coming up.
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0: And he's Eric Carly, and I'm Gary McNamara. Welcome and good morning. Thanks so much for being here, as always. Coming up here, the Cornell 7 and how it does relate to how liberals look at every single issue that's out there. We'll have that in just a minute.
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0: You know, one of the things when it comes to criminal cases that happen, you know, a lot of times until we get, you know, some type of evidence on it, we tend not to talk about it a lot because everything is pure speculation. And not that you can't have an interesting discussion on speculation.
2: Right.
0: Because in this Cornell 7 case, you know, when you look at the New York law, that if you voluntarily consume alcohol, if you voluntarily, consume it, then it's tough to get a rape charge based on the New York law.
2: Right.
0: You know, that you can't use that to say you didn't consent. And that's, you know, it's a very, very interesting legal discussion that you can have on this. But when you look at this case, nobody really knows what the situation is in it.
2: Right.
0: And we all know that whether it's AOC, basically stating that a rape happened here and it's horrendous. And you see, there was an NBC story out there yesterday about, well, at Cornell, there are many women who doesn't matter what many women say, doesn't matter about other cases. The only thing that matters is the evidence that exists in this particular case.
2: Yeah.
0: And the cross-examination of that evidence. Nothing else matters. It doesn't.
2: Right. Right.
0: What you're trying to do is rev up, you know, your side, just like they did at Duke.
2: Yeah. Well, you're trying to form opinions in the minds in the court of public opinion, and then you get Letitia James assigned to this as prosecutor by Governor Hochul, and Letitia James has already made comments on it.
0: Yeah. She said on X, before she was appointed by the governor, what this young woman has been forced to endure is horrific and unacceptable. I'm holding her in my heart and in my prayers to her and to all survivors. You're not alone. We stand with you. And this was an attorney, Justin Dillon, op-ed piece in the Wall Street Journal.
2: Hmm.
0: He said, as an initial matter, we don't actually know what this young woman has been forced to endure. We don't know. The point of the investigation would be to find that out. The New York Times obtained documents from the university's investigation, which presented a very complicated picture. Jane Doe, as her lawsuit identifies her, initially texted one of the now accused men that none of the sexual stuff was illegal, and that she enjoyed being with him and one of his fraternity brothers. She accused them with rape only after being disinvited from the fraternity's Halloween party. Nor, to put it mildly, do prosecutors publicly proclaim that they hold accusers in their heart and prayers and consider Ms. Jane's declaration she is on the side of survivors. Whether the accuser is a survivor is the very question that an investigation is meant to answer. To start by characterizing her that way is to turn the burden of proof on its head. Ms. James' job is to determine whether there is probable cause to believe that someone may have committed a crime and whether she can persuade a jury of his guilt beyond a reasonable doubt. It isn't to stand with either side before you have the evidence in front of you. And then they go the rule from the New York Rules of Professional Conduct prohibit a lawyer from making a extrajudicial statement that the lawyer knows or reasonably should know will be disseminated by means of public communication and will have a substantial likelihood of materially prejudicing.
2: Mm-hmm.
0: Yes, a legal proceeding in that matter.
2: Mm-hmm.
0: The rule lists examples of statements, including any opinion as to the guilt or innocence of the defendant or suspect in a criminal matter that could result in incarceration. It's
2: right.
0: Pretty clear.
2: Yeah.
0: Out.
2: Yeah.
0: She's already made an opinion without any facts. And we've
2: right.
0: seen this. And again, on all different issues out there, we see this where the evidence hasn't been presented yet. And yet it's absolute.
2: Well, I mean, again, the prosecutor here has already come out and identified the victim or the person as who's claiming to be a victim. As a victim, the first question is, and the entire determination that has to be made in the legal setting is whether or not she was a victim.
0: Yep. And then he mentions AOC, who came out and said seven men drugged and gang raped a 20-year-old woman. You don't know that. As Jonathan Turley writes, mind you, not a single witness has testified under oath publicly, and not a single charge has been brought. However, guilt is now being collectively declared from the usual figures and outlets who have never been late to mob justice. AOC declared, I want to be clear that the culture of rape, sexual assault, and pedophilia is protected in elite institutions across the United States, including Cornell University in this instance. It has got to stop. And as he writes, we've been here before. 20 years ago, Duke students were accused of gang raping a stripper at a campus party. The media quickly lionized Durham District Attorney Michael Nifong as he pandered to the media in portraying the students as personifying a racist rape culture in the United States. The problem is that from the start, the facts did not fit the allegations. There was a total lack of forensic evidence to support the claim. And the victim, the alleged victim, later admitted she had lied. The DA was disbarred. And Crystal Magnum, who was still not prosecuted for lying about those students, later went to jail for murder. All the politicians and pundits who declared the Duke students guilty simply shrugged and moved on to the next scandal, demanding instant, uninformed judgments. And that's where we're dealing with. That's what we're dealing with today. And that sort of goes to the virtue signaling quote.
2: Yeah. Right. Yeah, because again, and we've been in this this age of instant public prosecution for a while. Remember Clock Boy? Remember that whole thing?
0: Oh, yeah. Wow, Clock Boy.
2: Remember that? Yeah. I mean, that's the perfect example. And then you get to the facts, and it's like, oh, yeah. Remember, he was invited to the White House. Oh, yeah, by the way, don't bring the clock. At first, it was bring the clock, and then he gets a call. Yeah, you can't bring the clock.
0: But that's why it fits perfectly what we said on Friday. Virtue signaling in 2026 is to maximize our ignorance and drastically increase our passion and intensity for our stated maximized ignorance.
2: Yeah.
0: We have a lack of facts here, so you become absolutely passionate about the ignorance that we have on this. You become passionate. You become furious to promote what we all know is ignorance on this issue, because Letitia James, AOC, nobody knows what happened.
2: Right.
0: Could it have been a rape? Yeah.
2: Yeah, maybe. Yeah.
0: Might not it have been? Yeah.
2: Let the evidence determine what's, let the process, in fact, let the accused receive due process.
0: Was it horrific behavior? Probably. Was it illegal? Don't know. Because we don't know what happened.
2: Present the evidence.
0: Yeah. And then follow the law.
2: Yep.
0: And this is what we deal with on a consistent basis. But, you know, it's the same. I'm going to, you know, is this going to be the, you know, Me Too 2.0?
2: Well, according to AOC, it already is.
0: Yeah.
2: Yeah.
0: Which is, you believe without any evidence, which, of course, we said from the very beginning, well, no, it's ridiculous.
2: And that it's, and based on her comments, it's systemic. And,
0: yeah,
2: you know,
0: right.
2: This is, you know, and the treatment of this, it's, we talked about how in the early hours after the fly Dubai situation happened, what the media was saying. It was just a fight in the cockpit. And then it was a disagreement between the two pilots. And it wasn't really until the people on board the plane, passengers, were telling the entire story. And then, even then, the media was hesitant. Then we find out more over the weekend that co-pilot shouldn't have been on a plane.
0: Oh, man.
2: But they go out of their way to defend.
0: Yeah, we'll get to that.
2: And in a situation like this with Cornell, it's guilty until proven guilty.
0: Yeah.
2: and somehow we'll prove them guilty. Let the evidence lead.
0: And
2: by the way, if they are guilty, then let the law and sentencing apply accordingly.
0: You know, we've talked about how they will make an accusation, Charlottesville, for example, which was an absolute lie.
2: Yeah.
0: You know, in fact, like people like, what's his name? I can't think of the actor's name.
2: Michael Rappaport.
0: Michael Rappaport, who basically rejected the Democratic Party after that. He was furious because he believed it, then found out, well, that wasn't the truth.
2: Right.
0: And this is normal behavior for the left. Just scream and yell. It's the same thing we see in the radical transgender movement. Can't have the discussion. That's the way it is. Can't have the discussion. If you have the discussion, you're evil.
2: Yeah.
0: Can't have the discussion. You know, everybody must. And how do you remain ignorant? You remain ignorant by not discussing an issue.
2: Yeah.
0: You remain ignorant by not having a healthy back and forth and a cross-examination. In everything that exists out there, you need a cross-examination on the evidence that exists. They don't want that. There's a reason they don't want that.
2: Right.
0: It doesn't matter. And this is where we say, this is where the media, this is where even, you know, what's her name in, I got mind blank here, of Letitia James.
2: Mm-hmm.
0: Well, she's not a DA. She's a political activist. We've seen it. We saw it with Trump.
2: Right.
0: And in this case, a political activist.
2: Mm-hmm.
0: AOC is a political activist. Now, she's in the realm of political activism, you know, because that's, you know, she's a politician.
2: Mm-hmm.
0: But the fact is, she is no caring. What did she say a week ago? What did we hit her on a week ago or week and a half ago on? What was that thing? There was something else that she had said that was, you just went, well, that's not true. And then she stopped talking about it. Forgot what that one was.
2: Oh, yeah.
0: But she just, but it doesn't matter. It doesn't matter that Duke happened. It doesn't matter. Oh, the hanging.
2: Oh, yeah.
0: Yeah. The hanging.
2: She
0: the
2: made
0: lynching.
2: The claim on all the lynchings.
0: On the lynching.
2: Right.
0: And then had to drop it because, like, well, there's no evidence there at all.
2: Right.
0: And they don't care. They don't sit there and say, well, I was an idiot. I sounded like an ignorant idiot, but it doesn't matter.
2: I'll just move on.
0: They're not shameful about it. Move on to the next one.
2: Yes. And here we are.
0: We are Red Eye Radio.
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0: Fair Red Eye Radio, he is Eric Carly, and I'm Gary McNamara. And that's the thing, because it's pretty self-evident to most people who look at the situation and know what happened at Duke. And then see a high-profile rape allegation at a campus in a fraternity house, and you look at it and you say, okay, what's the evidence? Oh, okay.
2: Right, yeah.
0: Oh, she said this then. She said this afterwards. Okay, well, this is what happened then.
2: Yeah.
0: Okay, why did she do that? All right. What did the, you know, what were the emails back and forth, or, you know, the emails, messages back and forth between the fraternity members? Okay. All right. Well, this is something where we got to get people on the stand, right?
2: Yep.
0: Grand jury, whatever, however you do that.
2: Yep.
0: And then you find out what the evidence is. But
2: that's
0: by
2: it.
0: No means can you make the claim, as AOC and Letitia James have done, basically making the point that they're guilty.
2: Right.
0: Before the evidence exists.
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14: Calling off the search, I'm Ted Lindner, Fox News. The Coast Guard says it's suspending their search for a medical transfer jet that went missing while traveling from Bermuda to Boston on Saturday morning. Fox's Max Gordon with the latest.
15: The medical transport jet was traveling from Bermuda to Boston on an active medevac operation when the FAA told the Coast Guard it had lost contact in the early morning hours on Saturday. Among the six people on board were four Canadians and two Bermudians. There's been an extensive search for the missing Gulfstream G-100. Several helicopters, fixed-wing aircraft, and ships have searched about 2,840 square miles of ocean.
14: Meantime, in Georgia, two people died in a hail of gunfire on Sunday in the southern part of the state. Nearly three dozen were injured. It's all during a homecoming block party in Vienna. Dooley County Sheriff Craig Peavy naming the victims who were killed.
16: Quavion Jackson, age 21, of Cordial, Georgia, and McCaleb Jackson, age 23, of Hawkinsville, Georgia, died in the shooting. Their bodies will be taken to the GBI medical examiner's office where autopsies will be conducted.
14: Those injured range from 14 to 51 years old. Authorities say some of the victims were hit by vehicles. The head of Tennessee's prison system resigning after the state's failed lethal injection of convicted murderer Krista Pike left her hospitalized and on a ventilator.
17: There were bipartisan calls for this prison chief to step down, so now he's resigning as this is Tennessee's second failed execution just this year. Pike's attorney says she is still alive but on a ventilator fighting for her life. Tennessee officials are announcing there will be an independent review into Pike's botched execution. The former U.S. attorney Ed Stanton will be conducting this. The governor's office saying the independent review will seek to determine if protocol was followed and consider whether additional recommendations are necessary.
14: And that is Fox's Madison Scarpino reporting. 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
14: The Supreme Court kicking off a new term this week with the High Court set to hear cases covering gun rights, climate liability, and voting restrictions.
24: Cases on the Supreme Court's docket for the new term include a Second Amendment challenge to state bans on AR-15-style rifles, a case centering on whether states can require proof of citizenship when individuals register to vote using state forms under the National Voter Registration Act, and a case about whether cities and counties can sue oil companies for the impacts of climate change. The court will also decide the legality of the Trump administration's policy of detaining non-citizens apprehended within the U.S. without a bond hearing. The High Court's new term runs through next June. Kristen Goodwin, Fox News.
14: 28 days to go now till the midterm elections. House Minority Leader Hakeem Jeffries telling reporters in a virtual meeting Democrats expect to make gains in states like Texas.
25: The political conditions in Texas are deteriorating for Republicans by the day and growing stronger and stronger for us, fueled by the fact that we are fielding tremendous candidates.
14: In his speeches to supporters in Texas and Oklahoma last week, the president promised the end of the war with Iran and a drop in oil prices after November. A U.S. Marine under arrest in Japan. He's suspected of killing a woman and stealing her belongings at an Okinawa hotel. Fox's Paul Stevens with more.
26: Police say 20-year-old Lance Corporal Devin Jacob Ballard was seen on surveillance video entering the Naminue Crystal Hotel with a woman early Saturday and then leaving alone. Ballard is suspected of killing 39-year-old Anna Yagi early Saturday at the hotel. She was pronounced dead at the scene after her body was found by a hotel worker. Police arrested Ballard Sunday in an Okinawa nightlife district. He denies the allegations. The U.S. military says it's cooperating with Japanese authorities. Paul Stevens, Fox News.
14: And I'm Ted Lindner. This is Fox News.
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42: Now, it's Red Eye Radio. Gary McNamara and Eric Harley talk about everything from politics to social issues and news of the day. Whether you're up late or you're just starting your day, welcome to the show. From the Relief Factor Studios, this is Red Eye Radio.
0: All across America, we are Red Eye Radio. He is Eric Harley and I'm Gary McNamara. Welcome and good morning. You know, we started with when we talked about the Cornell 7, talking about how the left will take something that you don't have information on. We don't have all the facts in front of us.
2: Right.
0: In a court of law, a jury has not made a decision. We're not even sure what the facts are in a case, and we'll make an absolute judgment on it.
2: Right.
0: They will also lie when they know they have the evidence in front of them. And we use the Charlottesville as a great example.
2: Right.
0: I was just telling you that Andrew McCarthy, is he still a Fox News contributor?
2: I don't know.
0: I haven't seen him in a while. Then again, I don't watch that much, so.
2: Yeah.
0: He might be on, but also writes for National Review, among other publications. I was reading his piece over the weekend, and it brought me again to the exact same point. And his article, the left conveniently forgets who writes immigration law. Mm. And this goes back to last week.
2: Right.
0: Congress does. And the Supreme Court is merely demanding the judges follow it. No. Contrary to the garment rending of the progressives' media, the Supreme Court has not green-lighted the Trump administration's deportations of removable aliens to third world countries to which the aliens have no ties. It is Congress that approved that process by enacting a controlling statute that explicitly allows it. Instead, on Tuesday, a majority of the justices declined to enforce an injunction against such removals.
2: Right.
0: Issued by a incorrigible Biden-appointed Boston judge who lacks the jurisdiction over removals, yet persist in dictating how they are to be carried out, this time backed by a wayward First Circuit Appeals panel. He said, as I detailed last year, Judge Brian Murphy of the Federal District Court in Massachusetts has been trying to rewrite immigration law to provide new due process rights to removable aliens. And that is, example, aliens who have no right to be in the United States and who have already been ordered removed through a congressionally prescribed process, often because they entered our country illegally, committed crimes while here, or both. To recap, as I've outlined on other occasions, in 1996, Congress stripped the district courts, meaning Judge Murphy, of jurisdiction over removal issues of immigration law. The reason is straightforward. If an alien has been adjudged removable, often because the alien entered illegally, committed crimes here or both, it is in the national interest of the United States to get the alien out of our country. That it happens to be in the removable alien's personal interest to remain here, at least until a relocation country he finds hospitable has been found, is not entirely irrelevant, but it is decidedly secondary. This is why it is for Congress, not judges, to legislate removal law. Deportation implicates foreign policy and national security. In our constitutional system, such concerns are supposed to be resolved by the elected officials who are politically accountable to the public, whose safety and prosperity are at stakes. Courts are not politically accountable and have no foreign policy or national security responsibility. There you go.
2: Yeah.
0: And it's it right there. And they make the case that it's the Supreme Court doing it, and it's not.
2: No.
0: I had the same conversation with, as I've mentioned many times, with many pro-abortion people after the Dodds decision. Well, Congress banned, or Congress, the right wing of the Supreme Court banned it. No, they didn't.
2: No.
0: No, they didn't.
2: No.
0: They simply said it isn't in the Constitution. Federal government hasn't made a decision on it, therefore it's up to the states.
2: Yep.
0: What they said.
2: Lawmakers can decide or leave it up to the states. And, you know, AOC comes out a day or two after and says, we can't believe what SCOTUS did. That's why we need to take it up. Well, that's actually what SCOTUS said.
0: Yeah. I remember that. Yeah, Congress needs to take it up. And it's like, yeah, that's what they said, AOC.
2: If your representatives want to, and there's a reason that they won't.
0: And the reason we bring this all up is to show you these things aren't that complicated.
2: No.
0: And it's important to understand how the left, on every single one of these instances, perverts what the truth is.
2: Yeah.
0: They lie.
2: Yeah.
0: You know, and like we said, in Dodds, they simply said, no, Roe v. Wade was bad law. Those judges made law. Congress didn't make the law.
2: Right.
0: The founding fathers didn't make the law. There wasn't a constitutional process at all. It doesn't exist in the Constitution. The federal government has made no law on it. It's up to the states. It's up to the people of the United States. And then if they don't decide to do something on it through law or a constitutional amendment, then it goes back to the people of the states.
2: Yep.
0: It's not fascism. It's the exact

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1: Call her mommy the B word.
2: Ooh.
1: Because said toddler did not get a cookie because said toddler did not finish her dinner. Now, it was a shock to me as I'm sitting there at the table as a guest in that home. And I had to, of course, keep from laughing because it shouldn't be funny, at least not as long as the toddler's still in the room. But this is what we're dealing with. If you don't get it right, if you don't agree with me or give me what I want, I'm going to brand you whatever the name is. Fascist. This is the toddler mentality. I'm going to break down. I'm going to cry. In the Cornell case, they've already come to a conclusion. They've already gaveled this case publicly.
2: Mm-hmm.
1: Yet when Brian Thompson was shot down in cold blood, they were quick to defend whoever murdered him. At the time, we knew who the suspect was, and AOC says, well, you have to understand, if people get their claims denied, they see that as an act of violence. This is how the left operates. They want complete chaos. They want complete control. You combine the two, the power and the chaos, and you will have, in fact, a chaotic society going forward for generations. And as I've been saying, the left is not about to change this radical behavior at all. It is not fixable. It is deeply ingrained into their DNA. It's who they are. They don't all get to, you know, the days of talking points are gone. They just think the same, exactly same thing every time. Now, there is an echo chamber effect, but it is the like mindset, the radical mindset that runs throughout that is the danger, because they don't need to call each other or send out the talking points, fax them over, or however kids communicate these days.
2: Yeah, it's not, let's take the facts of this case and here's how we should disseminate it in order to win the point. It's like, no, here's a narrative that we all hold on this.
1: Right.
2: Even though we don't have the facts, scream as loud as you can.
1: Right.
2: Use words for people who disagree with you. If anybody says, where's the evidence? Well, they're a fascist.
1: Because you take the two cases that I mentioned, and they're very different cases. All cases are very different. But what did we know? Well, we knew for a fact that Brian Thompson had been murdered. He indeed was a victim. What is being said by those on the left when it comes to Cornell? They're identifying the accuser as a victim, which means you're already applying a crime, which means those who are being accused are already guilty in your mind. And one of those is Letitia James, who has been assigned by the governor of New York to prosecute the case. That's not how any of this works.
2: No.
1: But with them, it's exactly how it works. Lawfare in the political realm, we've seen it in recent years. If you haven't, you're not paying attention. You're going out of your way to live. You might be living off the grid. But this goes beyond lawfare in its activism. Lawfare, as bad as

0: is. This is if, again, once you've made the decision, once you've made, come to the conclusion, once you've essentially publicly gaveled this case, then you've thrown justice out the door. And I don't know, and neither do you, whoever you are, making these accusations publicly and framing this case as an already open and shut door. It's not. No case should be.
1: One of the things that we've always said is the difference that in talk radio, we used to have arguments on the issues. Now, basically, we're fact checkers.
0: Yes. Yeah.
1: You know, we get to discuss political ideology once in a while and economic, you know, economic systems and what works and what doesn't work and economics in general. But we spend so much of our time just fact checking.
0: Yeah.
1: Saying they're making this up. They don't know what they're talking about. They don't even know what the evidence is. And they're making conclusions because we think it's extremely important because that seems to be a more legitimate way of promoting your political narrative than ever before, than I've ever seen it in my lifetime.
0: Right.
1: And we have more access where you can instantaneously get the facts and pound on these people.
0: Yeah.
1: And to me, it's not done as quickly and as much as it should be done.
0: No, it isn't.
1: Because we see it every single day. Every single day we look at, well, that's not true. Well, you don't know what that is.
0: Right.
1: We spend so much time on that just being fact checkers. And when it comes to political ideology, I mean, it's like, okay, let's argue because it gets to be fun. Let's argue with insanity. Let's argue with people that can't connect a dot. Let's argue with people that have no critical thinking skills, whatever, just loud amplification of their ignorance and their passion as they become more ignorant to promote something that is ignorant or false.
0: Yes.
1: Jeez. God. That's where we live right now.
0: I mean, in a justice system, you know, this is the thing that I have a concern about when it comes to the true crime podcasts and stuff like that. And people out there that are discussing cases and they have nothing to do with the case. You know, if they're like a former prosecutor and they can say, okay, here's the process and they're explaining the process, or they're looking at the evidence as the evidence is being presented in court already. And that's public and you're commenting on that. That's one thing. But there are far too many internet sleuths and judges that are out there that I think to myself, you know, you're helping to taint this case one way or the other. It's one thing to have a discussion if you're going to be factually based and say, this is what we don't know, this is what we don't know. But it's been, and I had a family member who was, who listens to a lot of these podcasts. I said, you got to be careful. These people say things like they know what's going on. Like they know it to be true and they don't know the facts yet. That's why you and I don't have discussions about cases that are ongoing cases. If there's evidence that's presented and it makes the news, it's being reported, then we might be able to comment on what we know so far. But we can't do that to a point of conclusion, nor should anybody.
1: We are Red Eye Radio.
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3: Getting ready for apples for your fall cider, Halloween treat, or however you enjoy this palm fruit. Expect less this season, according to USDA research economist Catherine Weber.
4: If realized, the 2026 crop falls 6% below last year and 1% below the previous 5-year average.
3: She says the total decline in U.S. apple production this season follows
4: decreases in production in 5 of the 7 mass surveyed states.
3: The regional breakdown includes lower freeze-related production in the Mid-Atlantic, with Virginia in particular
4: projected to be the smallest in more than 5 decades.
3: While the Pacific Coast states and Michigan expect to have crops near the 5-year production average this year.
4: Washington remains the dominant apple producer with a forecast of 7.4 billion pounds, 2% below 2025, but still 6% above the recent 5-year average.
3: I'm Rod Bain reporting for the U.S. Department of Agriculture in Washington, D.C.
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1: We are Red Eye Radio. He's Eric Crummy, and I'm Gary McNamara. That Dubai situation.
0: Wow.
1: And some of the stuff that, you know, the Jerusalem Post was covering this yesterday, and really nobody else picked up on it.
0: Right. Yeah.
1: The Israeli sources actually telling the Jerusalem Post what the suspect is saying in interrogation.
0: Ah,
1: that's fascinating.
0: Yeah. Yeah.
1: If true, nobody else has picked it up. I don't know why.
0: Right.
1: But it was on, I saw it yesterday afternoon, so it's been up there for a while. So we'll get to that coming up on the bottom of the hour. Just let you know, there's been a change here. SpaceX CEO Elon Musk is rebranding the company's artificial intelligence arm.
0: Yeah.
1: It is no longer going to be SpaceX AI. It'll be SpaceX SI. Super intelligence. Because Trump has said the name needs to be changed from artificial to super intelligence.
0: All right.
1: There you go.
0: That changes everything.
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0: And thank you.
1: So, you know, the information that came out about the Fly Dubai flight and the alleged terrorist suspect. Hmm. I mean, just the what everybody is covering was the, you know, the fact that he shouldn't have been flying.
0: Right. Well, his own country.
1: Yeah.
0: Oman didn't want him flying. And, you know, this is it, the question is, how many security failures were there that led to him being in that cockpit from the beginning, from being flagged by his own country, you know, all the way to the point of him, again, being this attacker on Fly Dubai. On that flight that day.
1: He was visiting websites.
0: Right, right.
1: And the airline knew it. And then he was putting out social media posts that they saw and said, we can't have him flying a plane. Sorry.
0: Right.
1: Can't do that.
0: Right. The authorities in three countries, from the Wall Street Journal, authorities in three countries missed opportunities across the board. And there's a quote behind that. It's a subheadline to one of the stories, quote, there wasn't proper vetting, end quote. That's the understatement of the year. There wasn't proper vetting. There was clear evidence that doesn't require an involved psych evaluation that should have determined he had no place in a cockpit. None. You know, we talked about it at the very beginning after we learned what had happened. Who do you trust most on a commercial flight? The pilots.
1: Mm-hmm.
0: And in the case of the vetting process for any country, that has to be the case. The vetting has to be beyond extensive. And there was evidence right here, all of these signs that showed, no, he is not of proper mind to be in control of a couple of hundred souls on a plane at any time.
1: So this was in the Jerusalem Post. Hamam al-Hamami, the co-pilot accused of trying to hijack and crash a fly Dubai aircraft bound for Israel, stated during interrogation that he had researched which airlines operated routes to Tel Aviv and consequently chose Fly Dubai, an Israeli source told the Jerusalem Post on Sunday. And all these things are in quotes, all right? So the source is using quotes to the Jerusalem Post. Remember, this is sourced. And again, there's two things here. You know, it's a source story. And number two is the suspect exaggerating what he had done. Those things we don't know. But we're just telling you what the story is.
0: Right.
1: I tried to get hired by all the airlines. I planned the operation even before I was accepted by the company. That's a quote, the pilot said during an interrogation. The dream was to crash into Ben Gurion Airport in Tel Aviv. In recent months, Hamami had been frequenting the Tel Aviv airport in the course of his work as a pilot. One of his final visits to Israel took place around July to gather intelligence and prepare to carry out the attack. Days later, he flew a plane to Israel intending to crash it within the country's territory. However, due to his closeness to one of the crew members, he was overcome by a severe crisis of conscience and postponed the attack until late September. He also planned to deliberately crash into Tel Aviv skyscrapers. An Italian newspaper reported on Sunday, citing Israeli intelligence. His plan was to kill the pilot without attracting attention and then fly along the planned route to Tel Aviv before crashing it into the city's buildings. Israeli authorities are working on the assumption that Hamami was a lone wolf actor who attempted to crash a plane on his own initiative rather than acting on the orders of any terror group, a source told the Jerusalem Post. The operation was planned to be so quick that fighter jets could not intervene, the Italian outlet stated. Instead, Hamami attacked the pilot with an emergency crash axe, almost severing his arm, and attempted to crash the plane by first manipulating the control stick and then cutting both engines. Wow. The pilot helps the passengers secure Hamami and the aircraft, according to the report.
0: You know, when Benjamin Netanyahu, just hours after this happened, had commented and said that for the person who was a passenger who helped subdue the attacker, he helped to prevent another 9/11. And I thought, well, what does Benjamin Netanyahu know, you know, right now at this point? It appeared to be intentional in terms of what was going on with that plane, but what was the ultimate plan that would, you know, again, compare it to a 9/11? And of course, a lot of people were saying, well, of course, this relates to Flight 93 on 9/11, and that, you know, and there's that comparison. But if you go by what the Jerusalem Post is reporting, it's a sore story, but if it's accurate and true, then it is exactly that. It is to get access to a plane, control of a plane, and then fly it in to targets. It wasn't just bringing a plane down. Of course, it seemed to be on that day, but again, what was the ultimate plan? What did he want to do? And how in the world did the vetting process between three nations just fall apart?
1: Did you see the story? Was it the Wall Street Journal that had the story that even Israel missed it? That Israel, the pilot and the passenger, all the names go to Israel, just like they do in the United States.
0: Right.
1: And there was a thing that I think it was the Transportation Department.
0: Yeah.
1: I think it was, I'm doing this from memory here, said, well, we didn't know we had the authority to check on all these people.
0: Right.
1: When I read that, I'm like, what the hell? What are you talking about? I mean, right. you don't have, is, you're Israel. You don't have someone checking the passengers and the pilots of coming into Israel?
0: Right.
1: If you're not doing it, is someone else, was my question. Because I can't believe that there wasn't any agency in Israel that looks at every plane that, you know, every commercial airliner that comes in and is checking the passenger list and even the crew list.
0: Right.
1: So maybe there'll be an update on that, because that didn't seem to make sense to me.
0: No, you would want that. In fact, you'd want that list for every single flight.
1: Now, Australian officials, because he was in Australia for a while, are seeing whether he was radicalized there. Mm. That was part of the Jerusalem Post story. The Financial Times reported on Sunday that Hamami had allegedly visited radical mosques and extremist websites while in Australia, citing two people familiar with the investigation. Mm. So Australian intelligence services had a file on him, according to the Financial Times. You know, the one thing I talked about last week is, you know, we talk about how, you know, they have the reinforced door there.
0: Yeah.
1: You know, to go into the flight deck.
0: Right.
1: The new planes. And I was on, I can't remember if it was an Airbus or a new Boeing, because I fly both.
0: Mm.
1: But you know how you have, you know, the flight deck, then the door.
0: Right.
1: And then right there, you've got the bathroom on one side. You know, the bathroom on one side in first class.
0: Right. Yeah. Right.
1: And then you have the, you know, basically the galley.
0: Right. Yeah.
1: You know, where they can sit and prepare the food or mm-hmm, whatever. Mm-hmm. Well, after that, there's another section where you can store stuff. You can hang jackets and do that stuff.
0: Yeah. There's a jump. There's, I think, one or two jump seats for the crew. Or flight attendant sometimes.
1: Yeah, but I'm going past. That's in the galley. I'm going past that. Mm. Then you've got the closet space.
0: Mm-hmm.
1: There's a closet space and probably the other side where they keep, you know, some of the storage for the kitchen. Well, in that second thing where, you know, after the galley is where they put a new gate. And it's solid. It's really, you know, because when they open up the door to the flight deck, you know, if the pilot's got to go to the bathroom or eat or whatever, they take the cart that they push down the aisle and they push that in front so nobody can get through. Well, right, now they actually have a door that they close. And I'm like, okay, well, now there's a double door. Now you've got, if there's two flight attendants up there and two pilots, now you've got four people that have access to the flight deck, that if you're going to have, you know, you're going to have that new security door there, you better make sure that you are vetting everybody.
0: All right, here's the paragraph, what we were just talking about from the Wall Street Journal. Israel requires foreign carriers to submit lists of inbound passengers and crew in advance. Fly Dubai sent the manifest for Flight 1073, said Israel's tax authority, which maintains the country's database of flyer information. But the Ministry of Transportation, which oversees foreign carriers, said it didn't believe it had the authority or required expertise to vet flight crews. So basically, once they're part of the flight crew, according to the Ministry of Transportation in Israel, they don't have that authority or the expertise to vet that flight crew.
1: Wow.
0: This is where a situation like this, where this co-pilot likely knew that. Well, and we talked about this too. is that it, with when it comes to the doors and how secure the cockpit is that prevents people from getting in and all of this. Well, it sets up a, I would say, imperfect scenario for anyone who would like to, as a pilot, bring that plane down once they're in that cockpit or on a flight crew officially, then they're already in and they have control. And he saw that opportunity according to every piece of evidence we've seen so far.
1: Well, he had to know because he was working for that, the airline in Oman.
0: Right.
1: He had to know why he got let go.
0: Yeah.
1: So he knew it. He knew that there was, you know, that they had vetted him.
0: Right.
1: I don't know if he knew that Australia had vetted him, but he knew that Oman Airlines had.
0: Right.
1: I just find it hard to believe that when it comes to commercial airliners from Middle Eastern countries.
0: Well, around
1: that,
0: the world,
1: that,
0: yeah.
1: That Israel didn't have a system to vet the crew.
0: Or how Oman is not, if there is a red flag, right, and they let someone go
1: right.
0: in a situation like this, there is not a global red flag. Because it would be, I would equate it to a do not fly list. And I know there are certain security properties and protocols that are different in every country. But the difference is that the flight crew, they have, the pilots have the control and they're crossing boundaries. They're crossing, you know, the borders of I don't know how many different nations. So you would want that global communication in place. And at least a red flag that says, this man we don't believe is suitable, and we have let him go. He needs to be re-vetted if he's going to be flying for your country or in your country or into and out of your country.
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33: 32. It's Dan Mandis. Later this morning at 5, it's Nashville's Morning News. All the news you need to know, plus traffic and weather every 10 minutes. 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

0: We are Red Eye Radio. He's Eric Carney, and I'm Gary McNamara. Also part of the social media post where he talked about wanting to kill Jews. You saw that too.
1: Yeah.
0: It's like, okay, maybe that shouldn't be your pilot or co-pilot flying into Israel.
1: Yeah.
0: Or for that matter, anywhere.
1: Anywhere.
0: But it was just interesting that since 2023, what was that thing in the Wall Street Journal?
1: Yeah, I mean, another sentence from the Wall Street Journal where it says, the ministry has never asked for a passenger or crew list since the database was set up in 2023. This is the Israeli ministry. It says it didn't know it could. Instead, the ministry says Fly Dubai agreed in writing to check its pilots' backgrounds and nationalities. Wow.
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8: Good morning, it's 5 o'clock. I'm Joan Jones with your top stories and our forecast today calling for sunshine all day and our high going to 81 degrees. We begin here with the latest on Krista Pike, the death row inmate whose execution was botched last week. Stephen Farrell, who is a member of Pike's legal team, tells CNN State of the Union on Sunday that she is still hospitalized on a ventilator and critically ill. He says she may never recover, although he has not personally seen her since she was hospitalized. He also says there may be issues about her competence. Meantime, Tennessee Department of Corrections Commissioner Frank Strada has announced he'll step down later this month. A hero was honored in Kentucky over the weekend. WSMV4's Braden Ross attended the ceremony in honor of Kentucky State Trooper Hayden Phillips, who was shot to death during a routine traffic stop last week.
9: Kentucky State Trooper Hayden Phillips needed an arena to accommodate everyone that wanted to celebrate his life of service.
10: He was our brother, and he will always be one of us.
9: Hundreds of law enforcement officers were in the crowd to honor one of their own who made the ultimate sacrifice.
11: Trooper Hayden Phillips did not have his life taken from him. He gave his life.
9: All eyes, thoughts, and prayers were with Hayden's family, his wife Jordan, and their three boys.
8: Now, Imani Branch, a 51-year-old man from Portland, Tennessee, was arrested and charged with murder of a first responder, possession of a handgun by a convicted felon, and tampering with physical evidence. Well, after the terror alert at an airbase in England, the U.S. has now moved its bombers from RAF Fairford military base in the U.K. and moved them back to the U.S.
12: The U.S. military hasn't given a reason, but it follows the major security alert at the airbase just over a week ago. Five men were arrested near the airbase after being seen acting suspiciously in the middle of the night. Those five were released on bail. A UK-Iranian joint citizen has also since been arrested and bailed. The New York Times reports there had been new threats about an Iran-backed plot against RAF Fairford. Tehran has strongly denied any involvement in these events. In London, Jonathan Savage, Fox News.
8: 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President Trump successfully negotiated with G7 countries to release 100 million barrels of oil and diesel to help lower fuel costs amid the rising gas prices. Energy Secretary Chris Wright helped in those negotiations, and he spoke yesterday on Face the Nation.
13: Europe has very large diesel stores. They don't refine enough diesel to supply their own economy, so naturally they store a lot of diesel. They're very keen to see American diesel continue to flow to Europe. They've got a lot of diesel in stores. Why not release some of that? This is what you store diesel for.
8: Yeah, these releases of diesel fuel will happen over the next 20 days. Stock futures are on the flat side this morning, although the Dow futures right now are falling now 65 points. That's the latest news. We've got your traffic ahead. I'm Joan Jones, WTN News.
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8: Got an accident in the South Loop area this morning. It's at I-40 eastbound at exit 210B. That's for I-65 south. We're also doing some construction in that area that may have something to do with this. Be careful around that area. Otherwise, looking good this morning. Traffic every 10 minutes every morning on Super Talk 99.7 WTN.
14: How did I lose weight? 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
18: 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Hello and welcome on in to a Monday. It is October 5th of 2026. Lots of news to talk about this morning. The fallout from the botched execution of Krista Pike does indeed continue. So, Joan, here's what I'm hearing.
8: Okay.
18: There will be a special session called this week, maybe as early as today or tomorrow, to change our capital punishment protocols.
8: Oh.
18: Now we'll have to wait and see what happens. Both Cameron...
8: You're talking about at the state legislature.
18: Yes.
8: And they want to change the protocols in what way?
18: Out with the lethal injection and in with the firing squad and a focus on the electric chair.
8: I feel like I wish we had some kind of sound effect that was like angels singing.
18: Hallelujah.
8: Clapping. That'll do.
18: Sure. Yep. There we go. Now, Matt has Cameron Sexton and also Jack Johnson on this morning, or I should say this afternoon. So Matt's going to have both chambers of the House on this afternoon, Jack Johnson, Cameron Sexton as well. And they're talking about this. I've been talking to my contacts behind the scenes as well. And so it looks like they're just going to, and it makes sense, just remove the problem. Remove lethal injection. Replace it with firing squad. Man, it's not that hard. So our two forms of punishment would be firing squad and electric chair. Now, what I don't, and maybe Matt will ask the Sexton or Jack Johnson, but so then if you're on death row, do you get the choice between the firing squad and the electric chair? And here's the other thing that I don't know is that, okay, so if we end up doing the firing squad, how big of a process is that going to be? Because right now it is electric chair and lethal injection, right? So it is fairly simple to say, okay, no more lethal injection. It's just going to be the electric chair. I don't know how more difficult it is to add the firing squad. In Tennessee, by the way, we've never actually had the firing squad as a form of execution. It was proposed way back in 1993, but it never passed. So personally, I feel like it's a no-brainer now. If the General Assembly brings it, Governor Lee, he'll have to sign it. I mean, he looks so bad. Governor Lee looks so bad right now with the hiring and now the resignation of Frank Strada, the soon-to-be former head of Tennessee Departments of Corrections. By the way, can I ask this question? I heard in your newscast, Joan, and I was very excited to learn over the weekend that Strada has offered, I'm air quoting this, offered his resignation.
8: It was also accepted by Governor Bill Lee.
18: Bill Lee ought to have fired him. He should be fired. Yes. Accepting his resignation, Governor Lee accepting his resignation makes Bill Lee look weaker than he already is. Do you know what I mean? Like,
8: absolutely.
18: If he was stronger, if Governor Lee was a stronger leader, Strada would have been fired on the spot.
8: Yep.
15: I would like to watch Joan fire him.
18: But allowing this guy to resign sometime this month in October? Are you kidding me? Really?
15: That sounds like you're getting like a new job. Hey, listen, guys, it's been great here. I'm getting a new position elsewhere. I'm going to resign at some point this month.
18: Keep paying me.
8: It's like Bill Lee saying, is it comfortable for you to retire, leave the building next week? Do you think you could have your goods, like everything off your desk and in boxes by then?
18: Do you think that he's going to get some kind of a payout? I hope he doesn't get a payout. Now, that's more of a corporate thing. I don't know if he'll get a payout or not. Dude was a complete train wreck. He was absolutely a train wreck. But, you know, Utah had the firing squad way back when, then moved to lethal injection. Do you know what Utah said? And part of what the conversation has been regarding the firing squad, that these states did not like the unfavorable international attention that the firing squad brought. Can you imagine that? Look at what's happening now in Tennessee.
8: Yeah, right.
18: Good Lord. They wanted a form of execution more modern and less violent. Now, of course, looking back, you know exactly what they were trying to do. Looking back, the people that were saying, well, we want something more modern and less violent, they wanted something that they could manipulate. Because that is exactly what has happened. Is the leftists, the anti-death penalty people, they were able to manipulate this form of capital punishment or death penalty because they went after the states and they went after the pharmaceutical companies who were providing those states with those drugs. That's why we've had such a problem. Memo to all the snowflakes who can't

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2: Coming up next, we've got the video and the audio from Jake Tapper and Krista Pike's attorney. 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
3: Yeah, they're still working that accident scene on 40 eastbound, the South Loop area at I-65 South, where it splits off there. That's an accident that's been reported. They're working on it. There was some construction happening in that area, too. Just be careful around that area. The other roadways look okay. Traffic every 10 minutes every morning on Super Talk 99.7 WTN.
2: 5:15, as far as your weather goes, sunny today and a high of 81. Appreciate you listening to Nashville's Morning News. Okay, so Joan and Sam, each of you pick a number between like 5 and 10.
3: 7.
2: Sam?
4: 4.
2: Okay. Thanks always for playing along, Sam. So, how many times today, Joan, will I have to do the how to kill people, just send them walking around in Memphis on a Saturday night? How many times will I have to tell that same joke before somebody laughs? Because I said it on Friday.
3: I only gave it to 7.
2: I said it again today, and neither one of you gave me even a kerfuffle chuckle.
4: Well, damn. The National Guard's been in there holding the fort down.
2: You know, they have. So there's a little bit of fake news in that joke, but still.
4: By the way, I forgot to give people the raw numbers on that whole Canada thing. 16,499 people in 2024, which was about 5% of the entire death rate.
2: All we need to do is send people walking around in Memphis on a Saturday night, or send him to Canada. That's all we got to do. All right, so Krista Pike's lawyer was on with Jake Tapper over the weekend. I forget what show he's on, but whatever. And this is the first question. How is she doing?
5: What's her condition this morning?
6: It remains the same. She's still in the hospital, on a ventilator, critically ill. We don't really know the prognosis yet and may not know for several days.
5: Was she ever conscious after this? Has she been able to say anything?
6: Not that I'm aware of, no.
2: So there have been conflicting awareness. You know, how aware is she of what is going on? Some people have said that, oh, she's aware of everything, right? And there's other people that are just saying, no. Woman's on a ventilator, they say.
3: Okay, and there's one other thing about that lawyer. He hasn't seen her. He's making all of these statements, and he hasn't seen her.
2: So has any of her lawyers seen her? I don't think any of her lawyers have seen her.
3: No, she apparently, and I've got this story coming up at 6 o'clock.
2: Yep.
3: She apparently assigned somebody as her medical advisor after her death, you know, whatever.
2: Yeah, it's a power of attorney kind of a person. Yeah, somebody that makes the decisions.
3: And that person is the one making the decisions and not her lawyers. And so they haven't actually laid eyes on her.
2: Yeah, because
3: they're saying all these things without actually knowing the story.
2: The attorneys are asking for her sentence to be commuted. There again, this is one of those things where nobody really knows what is going on, with the exception of, you know, it sounds like it's a pretty accepted fact that she is on a ventilator. Oh, but this was a 7.5-minute interview. You know, what they're trying to do, and I think I mentioned this literally on day one, where they're trying to humanize Krista Pike.
5: On Thursday night, the hospital staff was trying to clear the 2 doses of pentobarbital from her body. Were they able to?
6: No, that's still the ongoing process right now.
5: Have the doctors been able to explain at all how she survived these 2 attempts at execution?
6: They haven't, and I need to emphasize that we're not consulting directly with the doctor. She has a medical power of attorney that gives us information. I'm not sure what all they may have told that person, but this is the extent of what we know.
5: They haven't let you in to see her?
6: No, she is guarded. I'm not sure who may have seen her. I know I have not seen her.
2: You ever wonder who's paying for all these attorneys?
3: Well, most of them are working pro bono because they're
2: anti-death penalty.
3: Yeah.
2: That's how it goes. Yep. That somebody asked me that over the weekend. How does Krista Pike have all of these attorneys? And it's just, it is all of these, you know, do-gooder attorneys, mm-hmm, who work.

0: They're pro bono, and no, they are...
1: They're getting paid by NGOs and other, you know...
0: Yeah.
2: No,
1: non-profits.
2: Do-gooders is too kind. They're demons in suits.
0: Well, they consider themselves do-gooders. I don't consider themselves do-gooders. I actually like your, you know, like your... But aren't all attorneys demons in suits? No, they're not. I knew. See, Jonah did that just to trigger Sam because his parents
1: are
0: attorneys.
1: What are you talking about?
0: A lot of really good attorneys out there. So one of the big questions right now is, what is next for Krista Pike herself? Will the state come back and take her from the hospital, bring her back to the prison to finish the execution? See, nobody really knows what the protocol is. Maybe that's going to be part of what they discuss in this perhaps upcoming special session. I was talking to her. I don't know how you feel about this. I was talking to a friend over the weekend, and we both agreed that, you know, if you're, there's some people out there, because, you know, remember, they're trying to humanize Krista Pike. One of the things that they said is that, New York Times reported this, that instead of accepting a last meal, the $20 that the Tennessee, big spenders, by the way, the $20 that Tennessee was going to spend for her last meal, she wanted pizza bought for the homeless in Nashville, right? So they're trying to humanize Krista Pike. So I'm talking to a friend the other day, and she said that she was feeling almost like embarrassed to say, as a conservative, that she was sort of afraid to speak up and saying that she should be put to death regardless as to what condition she's in right now, that the state should finish the job. And my response to my friend was absolutely not. Do not feel ashamed. Do not feel embarrassed. Because Krista Pike, don't allow the media to humanize this woman and really normalize the death of her victim. Don't allow that. Because Krista Pike did horrible, horrible things. And this attempt at humanizing her, I think, at least to me, they're trying to normalize murder and normalize what they did, what she did. So don't allow that. Don't feel embarrassed or ashamed to say, to shout from the rooftops on your social media, do not forget what she did. She is a cold-blooded killer. And this attempt to whitewash her lawyer, remember I played you the audio on Friday, one of her attorneys trying to make people forget that she is a cold-blooded killer. Remember this? She was kind to the execution team. She tried to help them find a vein. She sang a song and she prayed. Now this new one. Before her execution, Krista Pike reportedly turned down her $20 last meal allowance and asked that the money instead be used to buy pizza for homeless people in Nashville. Now, my thing was, you know what you ought to do is give that $20 to the victim's family. Not that they would accept it, but you know what I mean? She is subhuman. I don't care if she's in a coma. I don't care if she's near death. I don't care if she's on a ventilator. She killed someone in cold blood.
1: And
0: tortured her.
1: And the lawyers who are defending her and making up these stories about her, they're also scum of the earth.
0: Totally agree. And also remember, she never apologized to the family of that victim, Colleen.
1: Mm, yes.
0: So, I don't know. For me, the more that this goes on, the angrier that I'm getting at this attempt to, you know, it's not even forgive Krista Pike. It's more like forget what she did and try to keep her alive, and again, try to humanize her and demonize the people that want her dead.
2: And that's before you add on that this whole thing is an attempt to undermine our justice system, specifically the one end where the people have the power in making decisions about what happens to criminals in their society.
0: Yep. Yeah, because ultimately this is about trying to ban the death penalty. Make no mistake, part of what they're trying to do is capitalize on this so that the leftists and the Democrats, you know, people like Jerry Green, where they would try to eliminate the death penalty based on what happened with Krista Pike. So, you know, to be honest, for me, I think they put her on life support too quickly. Because had they not put her on life support, she probably would have died.
2: And to that point about a certain candidate running for the governor's office, if you think that just, oh, you know, I didn't want Marcia to make it through the primary, I'm going to vote for Green out of spite. Okay, so when she ultimately somehow manages to minimize the death penalty by, you know, clemency powers or whatever, think about the next family who is involved in a situation after she disbands cooperation with ICE and Tennessee Highway Patrol. And they've lost somebody because we still have illegal aliens in this state. You said, what, 180,000 are still here?
0: I think, estimated. Yeah, something like that, yeah.
2: We've only gotten 10% of the job done.
0: Right. And by the way, that's considered a victory. That's considered a victory.
2: And the next,
0: do you know what would happen if I got 10% of my monologues wrong? Or right? Only got 10% of my monologues right?
2: Oof.
0: You know what I mean? I mean, so to Sam, to your point, you're absolutely right. There are people, and I'm trying not to be, what's the right word? I'm trying not to be judgmental of the people who are Republican or conservatives that are saying, I'm not going to vote for Marsha Blackburn. She's, you know, blah, blah, blah, blah, right? She's part of the system. She's a lifetime, a career-long politician. You know, you can bring up January 6th, all the things you want to bring up. So I'm going to vote for David Hatley, people will say, or I'm going to vote for Jerry Green just to spite the Republicans. I'm angry. Okay, well then, you know, again, I'm not trying to be judgmental of you folks, but then you live with the consequences. Because if you vote for David Hatley, you are voting for Jerry Green. Yell at me all you want on the Super Talk line, Super Text line. Yell at me all you want. But the reality is that that will, in effect, be the impact of a vote for David Hatley. And if you decide you want to vote for Jerry Green, okay, knock yourself out. But then we all will have to suffer the consequences, which is, of course, we'll stop cooperating with ICE, which means that a lot of these murderous illegal aliens will stay in our state. And then it might be you or your family that ultimately ends up a victim of one of these drunk driving, murdering illegal aliens that we have seen here in the state of Tennessee. We're trying to do everything we can to eliminate the problem, but a Democrat in the governor's office? You think we're going to continue to have progress on eliminating these illegal aliens? No. All progress in this state will stop. So if that's what you want to do, you want to vote for David Hatley? You want to vote for Jerry Green because you don't like Marsha Blackburn? Okay. But then we all will suffer the consequences. 527, Joan's got the news at 530. Joan.
1: Hey, did you know the Supremes are getting back together?
0: No.
1: It's happening today. The Supreme Court, that
0: okay.
1: is.
0: You know
1: I
0: what,
1: gotcha.
0: Joan? You know what, Joan? That's pretty good. I'm still waking up and you got me.
1: All right, good. We're going to take a look at what's on their docket this season. Coming up here at 5:30 on Super Talk 99.7 WTN.
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6: How did I lose weight? 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I love this stuff. 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
1: WTN. It's 5:32. I'm Joan Jones with your top stories, and our forecast today calls for sunshine all day. Our high ticking up to 81 degrees. In the news, the tech company Oracle has rescued the Nashville Symphony after announcing that it would furlough all of its musicians and suspend its season over a dire financial situation. Oracle said Sunday that it's gifting the symphony $10 million as part of a new partnership. The symphony says that'll allow the organization to bring all those musicians and staff back. It also allows the season to continue as planned. Oracle is in the process of building a new headquarters on Nashville's East Bank. Two people are dead, 35 others injured after a shooting at a block party in Vienna, Georgia. Dooley County Sheriff Craig Peavy says that the two were shot to death during a celebration of a high school homecoming.
11: Rayvion Jackson, age 21, of Cordial, Georgia, and McCaleb Jackson, age 23, of Hawkinsville, Georgia, died in the shooting. Their bodies will be taken to the GBI Medical Examiner's Office, where autopsies will be conducted.
1: Now, the injured range in age from 14 to 51 years old. Some of the injured were hit by fleeing vehicles. The Supreme Court kicks off a new term this week, with the high court set to hear cases covering gun rights, climate liability, and voting restrictions.
12: Cases on the Supreme Court's docket for the new term include a Second Amendment challenge to state bans on AR-15-style rifles, a case centering on whether states can require proof of citizenship when individuals register to vote using state forms under the National Voter Registration Act, and a case about whether cities and counties can sue oil companies for the impacts of climate change. The court will also decide the legality of the Trump administration's policy of detaining non-citizens apprehended within the U.S. without a bond hearing. The high court's new term runs through next June. Kristen Goodwin, Fox News.
1: And that is the latest news. Traffic's next. I'm Joan Jones, WTN News.
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1: Yeah, still working it. There's an accident on the West Loop this morning. 40 eastbound right at exit 208. That's for I-65 West. And they've got the right lane blocked off because of that accident. Careful in that area. The other roadways are looking good so far. Traffic every 10 minutes every morning on Supertalk 99.7 WTN.
0: 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Welcome on in. It is Monday, August 5th. It is time for
18: Jones World, party time.
19: Excellent.
0: Time to hear what is on Joan's mind. And Joan, what you got?
1: Oh, there's so many good things this morning. So there's, you know, the white work vans like contractors use, or, you know, tradesmen carry their ladders, their tools, things in it.
0: White vans.
1: So this woman thinks that it's time that we stop clogging up the roadways and spending a lot of money on the gasoline that powers these vans. Wait till you hear what her alternative suggestion is. This is a TV show in the UK.
0: Here we go.
19: There needs to be incentivizing ways of making people move away from the white van. In London itself, having a white van isn't actually economical. It doesn't make sense. You can't get around the city that much anyway in a white van.
20: But if you have another
19: option, like cargo bikes, and using those different options to get around the city, that's the way forward.
20: If you're a builder.
19: And you can do that on a cargo bike. Have a go.
0: Joan, the only thing this woman is missing is a mask.
1: Yeah. Yeah. Yeah.
0: I'm going to let it play, but so if you are somebody that has to lug around like a 16-foot ladder.
1: Yeah. She wants it to be on a cargo bike.
0: Okay.
20: I used to work on the construction.
19: I've done the investigation. I know that you can do this. This is a way forward.
20: What?
19: Have a look at our report.
20: How many of you have actually run a business?
19: I have not run a business.
20: How do you carry a ladder on a bike?
19: A cargo bike. There's enough ways and to carry all sorts of things on a cargo bike.
0: Sam,
1: not just a bike, but
0: what exactly is a cargo bike? Like, am I missing what a cargo bike is?
2: No.
0: And by the way,
2: I was trying not to be racist.
0: How do you get from a couple of things? Okay, I don't want to be sexist, but the three.
2: You don't want to be sexist. I don't want to be racist.
0: The three men. On this, I don't know if you noticed this, Joan.
1: Yeah.
0: The three men on this panel are looking at this woman like, girl, have you ever even climbed a ladder?
1: Yeah, it can't be.
0: And by the way, how are you going to get across town? So if you've got one job in, I don't know, let's just do it locally. If you've got one job in Nashville, then you've got a job in Mount Juliet. So what you're going to do is you're going to ride your cargo bike from Nashville all the way to Mount Juliet. I mean, that's just...
1: On I-40. Yeah.
2: It's essentially an electric scooter with like a small flatbed area to stack your...
0: Big is the cargo area?
2: There's different kinds.
1: But some of them have like a big seating area, like where you can put the kids.
2: Yeah.
1: You know, if you're going to go...
2: Do you know where they were popularized?
1: Where?
2: India.
1: Perfect.
0: Okay.
19: You can carry fridges. You can carry enormous amounts on cargo. But even TfL are looking into it.
20: I work on a construction site. That's not the city.
19: Construction sites have done the same thing. They have said they can do this.
20: Please, let me finish. Please. Right. You are not going to carry 5 bags of cement on a push bike. You are not going to carry a ladder on a push bike. You are not going to carry a cement mixer in a push bike, correct?
19: I'm saying that there is a lot you can do. And if TfL have agreed that this is actually a way forward in making, decisions, everything can't be taken in a cargo bike. But there is definitely options. And why can't we look at that?
1: She's nuts. And she won't stop talking. Yeah.
0: And again, just the look, and for people listening on the radio, the look on the men's faces is... priceless.
1: Yeah.
0: Because they're just like, has this woman ever done anything other than serve in some sort of government? Because clearly, as the one man says, I mean, he's worked on a construction site, and I don't know about the other guys, but anybody who's climbed a ladder, anybody who's done any kind of manual labor around the house or around a site or whatever.
2: The primary function of these cargo bikes, by the way, are for deliveries.
1: Deliveries, for taking the kids to the park.
2: Yeah, like, it's simple around town stuff,
1: right,
2: not work.
1: Right.
0: Okay, next, and I want it to be known that I am just seeing the content of this next video.
1: Yeah.
0: So...
2: Joan, you're trying to scare us.
1: I am.
0: Joan, take it away.
1: This is what happens when the TSA body scanner shows that there's a penis and you're pretending to be a woman. Check this out.
21: Here we are again, back in the airport.
0: By the way, this is a man dressed in pretending to be a woman.
21: For the first few times that I flied while trans, I had to endure the TSA policy or practice that if your appearance did not match what showed up on the scan, you got examined. I thought that policy had changed because it had not been practiced until today. I went through the scanner, I got pulled to the side, I looked behind me at the video of the scan, and there was a red rectangle over my groin area. And so I just had my groin examined 5 times. Once while standing normal, once with my left leg forward, left leg back, right leg forward, right leg back. I thought we were done with this.
1: But there you go. That's it.
0: So, a couple of things. Number one, dude's wearing dinosaur pajamas.
1: Yes. Yes, he is. And he's not, you know, he may claim that he's a woman, but the only thing that he's doing is wearing a dress. Maybe his hair is a little long, but he looks like a man.
0: Is that a dress?
1: It could be pajamas.
0: It looks like pajamas because what kind of a woman wears a dress with little dinosaurs on them?
1: Yeah.
0: Like, can I tell you something? We had little Lincoln over the weekend.
1: Mm.
0: He has dinosaur pajamas just like that. and he's like not even one. So
2: sad. could you imagine being the poor TSA agent that had to pull this guy out of line, and you're like, something came up on the screen and we need to investigate what's in that red square area, only to be left with this thought.
3: That's a penis.
1: Yeah.
0: You know.
1: So, you know,
0: there's part of me that's like,
1: this is
0: going to sound terrible, but I'm sorry that they had to look so hard to find it.
1: Yeah.
0: Moving right along.
1: So, I mean, first of all, if the guy does not appear to be the same as his license or the photo shows, the TSA has every right, and I want them to inspect these people.
0: Of course.
1: You know?
0: Yes.
1: These could be people packing something else down there, like explosives, right?
2: Is that a bomb in your pants, or are you just happy to see me?
1: Penis-shaped bomb. So, yeah. Welcome to Monday.
0: And how explosive is it?
1: Yeah. Maybe not explosive enough if you had to change genders. So,
0: moving right along.
1: Okay. So, for this next one, if you closed your eyes and listened to this woman speak, you would not know whether she's black or white.
0: All right.
1: And she's not just okay with that. That's the way she thinks it should be. Listen to her.
4: You sound white. No. I sound like I can hold down a job. I sound like PTO and dental. I sound articulate. Good. You can't sound white unless you're out here barking in Crayola. I sound like I was raised by someone who hugged me and checked my homework. Honestly, if sounding white just means using grammar, then sign me up. I'll even throw in a little semicolon with confidence. Hello? This is professionalism speaking. How may I direct your insecurity? You're mad I don't sound like your stereotype. I'm mad you still have one. I sound like I pay my taxes on time. I sound like a 401k. I sound like I've never yelled at a cashier at Walmart at midnight. I sound like I pay my rent on time. I sound like I read terms and conditions twice. I sound like HR would actually listen to me. I sound like I survived group projects. You mean I enunciate? Tragic. I sound like I use commas correctly. I sound like I don't take out a loan just to go buy Gucci. I sound educated. And most importantly, I sound like me.
0: Wow.
1: Is that awesome or what?
0: I love that.
1: Yeah.
0: She's great.
1: Yep, she sure is.
0: Because I know that's a thing.
1: Apparently she gets a lot of criticism because she doesn't sound, you know, she doesn't speak. Is it Ebonics? Like, whatever. You know, she just doesn't sound like she enunciates her words.
0: What the video says, that she gets a lot of crap for not sounding black, which is what she is saying.
1: Yeah.
0: I mean, we're not putting the words in her mouth. That's what she's saying. And so I like that she is saying, I don't sound white. I sound like I'm had loving parents who checked my homework and who studied and so on and so forth,
1: and
0: you know?
1: Them.
0: that's exactly right. I love that. That might be one of my favorite videos of the day, Joan Jones.
1: There you go.
0: All right, next.
1: All right, the next one is a visual. It's during the national anthem when the Chicago Bears were playing. I guess it was this weekend, or I'm assuming it was this weekend. This was posted because this, now you'll watch, they're doing the national anthem in the middle of the field. Mm-hmm. But there is one player for the Chicago Bears who decided it was time to pray to Allah in the end zone.
0: Yeah, they got
1: during
0: this, so
1: the national anthem.
0: They have the American flag, and it is a massive flag that you see on NFL fields during the national anthem. And yeah, dude, I don't know, number 14, I don't know who he is, but he is down on his knees, and he apparently is praising Allah. So now the question is it disrespectful during our national anthem to do that? And I don't know, my gut reaction, I don't know exactly what he's doing, but I mean, it's what you see when you...
1: Here's what I'm thinking, that he's doing it during the national anthem so that people will boo him, but it would sound like, and it would appear as if they're booing the national anthem.
0: Okay.
1: He's trying really hard to disrupt this country.
0: Now, can I just ask this question? Like, in the NFL, why is the... And by the way, the WNBA.
1: Yeah.
0: Why is it... What have we seen in the last couple of days, right? We saw in the WNBA... Remember that story on Friday where they were playing the national anthem before a WNBA game? And the entire team scurried into the locker room before they played the national anthem.
1: Yep.
0: Right? That was number one. Number two... Colin frickin' Kaepernick is back in the news. I don't even know why he's back in the news. I don't care why he's back in the news. I like that Clay Travis said to Colin Kaepernick, hey, I'll give $1 million to the charity of your choice if you'll come on my show and debate me. Kaepernick wouldn't do it.
1: Yeah.
0: And now we have this. So can we just, I don't know, all agree that maybe during the national anthem is not the time to do your stupidity?
2: Let me spare anyone any further commentary on this. So he's actually a Christian. His name's Khalif Raymond. He did play for the Titans at one point. And he always prays before games, and he just so happened to be wrapping up his prayers. The anthem was kicking off. So.
1: I don't care. Take your little Allah, whatever.
2: He attended Greater Atlanta Christian School. And has a biographical profile sources list on his background as a Christian.
0: Do you know what's interesting?
1: So what is he doing? What is he doing right there?
2: He's wrapping up his prayer.
1: His prayer to whom?
2: I would assume Jesus, since he's publicly declared a Christian.
0: But so, yeah, what's interesting is, like, he is, and this is why social media, because it's been all over social media saying the same thing. So what's interesting is he looks exactly like he is, you know, doing the whole Allah thing.
1: He does.
0: But, yeah. I mean, if he's a Christian, okay.
2: It doesn't help that he's positioned like that. And
1: yes.
2: I don't know why you would expose your rear end in public.
1: Okay. Let's do the next one in lieu of this conversation. This mm-hmm. is a Christian dad who posted this video. He starts with an interview that a teacher gave to, I don't know who the news source is, but mm-hmm. this teacher gave an interview to somebody openly threatening to indoctrinate kids as they come into her classroom. It's her goal in life. And then this was his response to it afterwards.
0: Here we go.
5: I am going to be a teacher, and I am going to indoctrinate the youth, and I'm going to teach them all about the gay agenda. So your children aren't safe from me. Sorry.
6: Really? So what you're saying is that you want to brainwash the youth of America?
5: Yes.
22: Bobby, come here.
0: So he's got his son.
1: Lifts him up on his lap.
22: Are you a boy or a girl?
23: A boy.
22: And daddy is?
23: A boy.
22: And mommy is?
23: A girl.
22: Is there anything else?
23: No.
22: Why?
23: Because God only made boys and girls.
22: And boys likes?
23: Girls.
22: And girls likes?
23: Boys.
22: Does your teacher ever talk about anything like this?
23: No.
22: Okay. If your teachers ever say something, you tell daddy, okay?
23: Okay.
22: Okay, baby. Go play.
0: There you go. Is there any more to that, Joan?
1: Just one more thing.
22: Leave the kids alone.
1: There you go.
0: I love it.
1: Yeah.
0: And that makes all the sense in the world. I mean, obviously, you have a lot of people trying to do whatever they can to indoctrinate the young generation. And yeah, I totally agree. Clearly and obviously, the kids need to be left alone. So I think,
1: and it requires conversations like that with your kids, you know, like,
0: oh, yeah.
1: You just don't send them off to school, to be the sheep to that woman's wolf. don't do that. Have the conversations with your kids. Talk about it. And if your teacher says something that's against what I teach you, then we need to have a conversation. Bring it to me.
0: Do we have time for one more?
2: Sure. Thing?
1: This is kind of fun.
0: All right, go.
1: This was a Catholic blessing of the animals.
0: My bad, sorry.
1: No, you're good. You can go ahead and play it. It's a Catholic blessing of the animals, and it's being held outside so everyone can bring their pets with them.
0: Okay.
1: But there's a husky in the crowd who steals the show.
8: Oh, praise him. Hallelujah.
0: So they're up there singing.
1: Now you can hear the husky a little bit, but he gets down off the stage.
8: Rushing winds who are so strong.
0: Oh, he's howling.
1: Yeah.
8: You.

0: Is that a commentary on how bad the singing is?
1: He just goes on and on howling. It's adorable.
0: I love huskies.
1: Yeah.
0: I absolutely love huskies. We had a husky across the street from my house.
1: Mm-hmm.
0: I told this story before, but we had a husky across the street from my house. And for whatever reason, this husky, kind of like these now two stray cats, became obsessed with me.
1: Oh, yeah.
0: And so I would leave for work at 3 o'clock in the morning, and there he was outside of my front door, literally waiting for me.
1: Oh, my goodness.
0: And at the time, I didn't know how vocal huskies were. And so it would be like, you know, all that. And I'm looking at him and I'm thinking it's going to attack me.
1: Yeah.
0: And Amy was like, all it wants to do is like get petted and hugged.
1: Yeah.
0: And I'm like, I'm not touching it. I'm not touching it. And Amy actually wanted to adopt it. And I'm like, nope, we will not be adopting said husky, only to find out later how vocal they are.
1: Yeah.
0: And now husky videos online are my absolute favorite videos because of how vocal. I mean, huskies are like snowflakes.
1: Yeah.
0: Like, have you seen them? There's videos where huskies go to like the vet and the vet will pull out a needle because you got to give the husky a shot. And it like
1: starts howling.
0: They might faint or dog faint or play dead or whatever it is. Very funny. Okay, 5:57. Joan's got the news at 6.
1: All right. So we've got the latest on Krista Pike's medical condition after the failed attempt to put her to death. That's coming up at 6 on Super Talk 99.7 WTN.
2: The skies darken, the storms move in. 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

0: How did I lose weight? And I did lean right here. I did. I love this stuff. Listen, Brickhouse Nutrition been with me for a long time. So chatting with Miles, I'm up at like 235. True story. I never minded being 235, but you know what minded? 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I said, I got to lose some LBs, Miles. 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
3: 6:01, I'm Joan Jones with your top stories. It was a somber gathering of family, friends, and colleagues in Bowling Green, Kentucky yesterday to say goodbye to fallen Kentucky State Trooper Hayden Phillips. WSMV4's Braden Ross says the many speakers there praised Phillips' dedication to his family and his job.
4: Speakers talked about his love for his family and the farm they worked hard to build, including the flagpole he and the boys put up in the front yard the weekend before he died.
5: The family had purchased a Kentucky State Police flag for Hayden. They planned to give it to him for his birthday. Hayden never got to fly that flag.
4: Trooper Phillips was 2 days shy of his 29th birthday when he was killed. His fellow troopers made sure that flag flew outside his home after he passed.
3: Hayden Phillips leaves behind a wife and three young boys. Frank Strada, the head of Tennessee's prison system, has resigned days after that failed execution of death row inmate Krista Pike. It comes as Pike remains in the hospital.
6: She's still on a ventilator in a hospital, and they say they might not know if she can recover for a few days. Pike's attorneys say she gave someone her medical power of attorney, and that person is protecting her privacy. Her attorneys have not said who is making Pike's medical decisions.
3: WSMV4's Danielle Ledbetter. No replacement for Strada has been announced. 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Not much on the economic calendar this week, with the exception of today's Institute for Supply Management's services activity report. Investors will mostly be watching geopolitical and market developments for the rest of this week. Now, the Dow futures right now are minus 93, taking a dip here from earlier. The NASDAQ futures are minus 75. The S&P futures, they're down 12 points. That's the latest news. Traffic and weather next. I'm Joan Jones, WTN News.
0: How did I lose weight? And I did lean right here. I did. I love this stuff. Listen, Brickhouse Nutrition been with me for a long time. 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I'm up at like 235. True story, I never minded being 235, but you know what minded? 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
3: The accident on Old Hickory Boulevard west of Amali Drive, that's or Enclave Circle. Not sure which one it actually is, but there's an accident there this morning. And the roadway on 24 westbound through Smyrna area into Laverne, that's starting to slow down as well. Otherwise, on the roadway, is looking pretty good. Traffic every 10 minutes every morning on Supertalk 99.7 WTN.
1: Beacon Capital Management Weather Center.
7: I'm WSMV for First Alert Meteorologist Stefano DiPietro. Good sunshine today. Temperatures near 80 this afternoon. It's cool tonight, down near 50 for the overnight low. Tomorrow's a bit warmer, low and into the mid-80s under plenty of sun. We'll keep the sunshine all week long as temperatures climb to the upper 80s by Friday.
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9: 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Good morning to your friends. Welcome on in to your Monday, October 5th, sunny today. High of 81. It's going to be a great day. Hope you're having a great morning so far. If you're watching on Super Talk TV, thank you. That's number one. Got a lot of great video for you this morning. But also, don't forget to watch us on YouTube, Twitter, Twitch, 99.7WTN.com. 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Some segments, the whole show, if you want to listen to the whole show without commercials, whatever. So if you're on YouTube, like, subscribe, and ring the bell, if you would. That way, when you ring that bell, you are notified that we have a new broadcast. And really appreciate all your support online. So there is a great meme, if you will, from the Babylon Bee. And it's a photo, if you will. It's a drawing, whatever. It's an image of a baby in utero, but the baby has a skull and crossbones tattoo, a knife in his right hand, and some sort of a bandana kind of a thing. And, you know, the Babylon Bee, they have fake headlines. But there's some reality in those headlines. Here's the reality as this baby is basically dressed like a gang member. The headline is, unborn babies disguise selves as death row inmates so liberals will defend their right to live. Well done by the Babylon Bee. I mean, honestly. So there was a, and I want to go through some of this. The Tennessean has an opinion piece. It's really, I'm just going to tell you, it is bad. Saying that the state should end the death penalty, and I want to go through this. All of this, by the way, obviously, with the situation involving Krista Pike. I went through in the 5 o'clock hour where we are, and I'm going to give you an update on Krista's condition. Basically, she is in the hospital, critical condition, on a ventilator. Now we're trying to figure out exactly what to do next. I mentioned in the 5 o'clock hour, my sources are telling me that there more than likely will be a special session at some point to talk about whether or not we should continue with lethal injection. The prevailing opinion seems to be that we'll end up having the firing squad and the electric chair. That will be, or those will be, our forms of execution after this special session. We'll have to see ultimately what happens. We do have Senate Majority Leader Jack Johnson and Speaker of the House Cameron Sexton. Both will be on Matt Murphy's show later on this afternoon between 3 and 7. So as far as this anti-death penalty column there in the Tennessean, the article published by Takuma Roback, the Tennessean's community engagement and opinion editor, says an August Tennessean reader poll received more than 275 responses. 93% said Tennessee should abolish capital punishment. I'm sorry, and I don't want to call out the Tennessean as a bunch of liar pants on fires, but that I just don't believe that. Do you believe that, Sam? Do you believe that, Joan? That 93% of the readers in the Tennessean said that we should abolish capital punishment. I realize the Tennessean veers to the left.
3: Oh, come on. You know they were only asking certain people.
10: 275?
9: That's what they said. 275 responses.
10: So, like, a
3: it's
10: corner
3: not a big sample.
10: Of, I was about to say, like,
9: do you know what I bet?
10: Corner of Houston and Wedgewood? Like, what are we talking about here?
9: Do you know what I bet? I bet we could get, I may fall flat on my face if I try to do this. I bet you we could get more than 275 responses on a Daily Dan poll. Should I go with the challenge?
10: Ooh.
9: Okay, here we go. Joan, this could end up like with me with a bunch of egg on my face.
3: I don't think
11: I'm
3: so.
11: I'm going to do it.
9: but I'm going to do it. Let's see if we can get, by the way, they say that the reader poll from the Tennessean received more than 200. So that means that they got, what, 276?
10: At least.
9: They got more than 275 responses. What does that even mean? You got more than 275. Does that mean you got 276? I don't understand
10: does
9: what that
10: mean
9: means.
10: 300? How do we quantify the 93% of respondents?
9: Anyway, so I want to see at the very least, can I get more than 275 responses on the Daily Dan poll on YouTube?
10: From what I would argue is a more diverse audience spread out over different parts of the state.
9: Oh, absolutely.
10: Or even out of the state.
9: Mm-hmm. So let's do the Daily Dan poll. And people, do not let me fail. Like, I'm going to have to hit this hard all day long, Joan, just to make sure that I get more than 275.
10: How are we phrasing this? Because I think we should slightly adapt the poll as opposed to, are you in favor of abolishing the death penalty? Should Tennessee keep the death penalty in place the way it is or improve it?
9: No, because we got to match exactly what the Tennessean did, right? I want this to be a true test. So the Tennessean claims that of their 275 responses, 93% said Tennessee should abolish the capital punishment. So that's going to be the question. Should Tennessee abolish capital punishment? Go to the YouTube Daily Dan poll and take the poll. I need to get more than 275, Joan. And if I need to,
3: you will.
9: I'm going to spend the last hour taking the poll over and over again if I'm not close to 275. But I don't believe that 93% of the people that took this poll agree that we should abolish capital punishment. I just don't. Unless you just assume that the readers of the Tennessean are absolute liberal, but in a state as conservative as ours, it's hard to believe. But here are some of the highlights. You ready? They say the death penalty is because a lot of these arguments, it's like the 70s called. They want their arguments back, right? They say the death penalty is disproportionately applied along racial and socioeconomic lines. One contributor argues the Tennessee system imposes capital punishment disproportionately based on race and class. Well, not to, again, have the same argument that we've had for decades, but if one racial group is committing more murders than other racial groups, it stands to reason that they would have more capital punishment.

0: Lincoln. They land right here in Middle Tennessee.
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2: Thank you, Sam. Three of them were white. Another part of the opinion piece, by the way, said that executing the murderer doesn't necessarily protect society from them or bring the victims back. A societal protection is accomplished because they are in prison, is something one of the, you know, one of the contributors said there in the Tennessean. Obviously, it doesn't bring the victims back, and it depends on the family as to whether or not the execution brings closure. But here's the deal. If someone took out my family, if someone took out my loved one, I would want them executed. I would. Would it bring me closure? I have no idea if it would bring me closure. But would it bring me some satisfaction? Absolutely, it would bring me satisfaction. And that's kind of the point, at least for me, is that it would bring me some satisfaction. It's not going to bring my loved ones back, but at the same time, I think that they deserve to die.
3: Oh,
2: and it does depend on the family. So all of these, you know, leftists who are saying, "Oh, it's not going to bring your loved ones back." Okay, doesn't matter. They still deserve to die because they killed my loved ones.
3: Well, and let's talk about the burden on the taxpayer, for crying out loud.
2: We're going to get to that coming up. It is 6:16. Time to check the roads on WTN.
4: We've got an accident at Old Hickory Boulevard west of Amelie Drive and Enclave Circle. No other accidents to report this morning. However, there is still road work at B&A to install the diverging diamond. That's Donaldson Pike at I-40. We've also got bridge repairs out in Lebanon at Beasley's Bend Road between Philadelphia Road and Lock 5 Road. I'm RJ Garner.
2: As far as your weather goes, Sunday today, high of 81. Joan, I think RJ sounds outstanding doing the traffic.
5: I just said to Sam, I love it.
2: And he's how weird great. Is it that he's pronouncing like everything right?
5: Yes.
2: Anyway, moving right along.
5: This is kind of nice.
2: All right, moving right along. So, accountability means execution to me, period. That's what I'm saying. So, I don't mind the whole, if they want to talk about societal protection and how that is accomplished because they are in prison. Well, that's certainly true, and obviously. But you know who wanted Krista Pike dead? Just going down this whole road of what accountability means and how just because you execute somebody doesn't bring the victim back and it does not bring closure to the family. Got some video here, Sam. Why don't you tell that again to the family of Colleen Slemmer?
6: The fact that she did not die on made my grandma very sad. I talked to her this morning and she was crying.
2: Yeah, this is, I believe, the niece of Colleen, who of course was killed by Krista Pike. And we all reported about how the grandmother or the mother of Colleen Slemmer had to actually get donations to drive down here to the state of Tennessee to watch all of this train wreck unfold. And you just heard the family members say, Colleen's mother wanted Krista Pike to die. And I'm sorry, but I believe the family far more than I really give a crap about what they're saying in the Tennessean.
7: Family members of the girl Pike was convicted of killing, Colleen Slemmer, spoke with us. Most of her direct family now lives in San Antonio. Celie says her family has struggled since.
6: They talked about the good. They couldn't talk about the bad much because of it was so brutal.
7: Celie says there's been so much talk about allegations of Pike's rough past and sexual abuse as reasons as to why she may have killed Slemmer. The U.S. Supreme Court struck down a last-minute attempt Wednesday evening to halt the execution.
6: It didn't make sense because everyone has some sort of issue and they don't go out there and kill people.
7: Celie's mother, Slemmer's sister, passed away while waiting for Pike's execution. Celie recalls the last moments Slemmer and her mother had together, a playful disagreement about eating the last of Slemmer's Fruity Pebbles before going to the training facility.
6: Colleen bought that with her own money, so it was like, hey, I was saving that, you know. But she loved Fruity Pebbles, and my mom did too, and I guess she ate the last bowl of it.
7: While the execution remains in limbo,

0: this San Antonio family is holding on to hope justice will prevail.
1: Don't listen to the family of a murdered woman here in the state of Tennessee. Listen to the Tennessean as they'll sit there and they'll say, oh, no. Doesn't bring closure. Bull. Slemmer family wants Krista Pike killed, executed as she was supposed to be in a court of law deemed by a jury of her peers. And unfortunately, that doesn't appear like it is going to happen. Somebody mentioned on social media that how can you be pro-life and be pro-death penalty at the same time, right? How can you be pro-life, as in, you know, abortions and all that? How can you be pro-life and be pro-death penalty as well? And they asked me that because I'm pro-life. And I said, that's easy. And we talked about this on Thursday and Friday. Being pro-life, I want to protect the innocent, the unborn, who have done nothing wrong. Being pro-death penalty means that I want those that have killed others to be penalized. They're guilty of a crime, a heinous crime, and as such, being found guilty, they need to be executed. I mean, that's easy, right? I mean, maybe some people who, and I'm not saying I'm not religious, I am, but I don't know, maybe somebody is maybe more religious than me and maybe have a different perspective on it. But to me, I mean, Joan, you're really religious. You don't have a problem with...
2: I was going to say, Joan's a little more...
1: Yeah, Joan?
3: I'm a little more what, Sam?
2: Religious than Dan.
1: I'm not... Why do you say it like that? Don't judge me. Joan, though, knows a lot more about the Bible than I do. So, anyway, Joan, so do you have a problem differentiating being pro-life and pro-death penalty?
3: I think. Pro-death penalty is... If there's not a consequence for what you do, mm-hmm. then the actions will continue within society.
1: There you go.
3: It's so simple.
1: Now, from a financial standpoint, by the way, and this is where Sam was going earlier. If there's one argument that could be made that the death penalty should be abolished in the state of Tennessee, it is a financial standpoint. Where you could make the argument that we could save money by abolishing the death penalty instead of dealing with the decades of expensive appeals, just say guilty, life in prison without the possibility of parole. The state has said that we spend $750,000 on appeals with death penalty cases. Now, that number is from 2010. I don't know what the current number is. I'd be willing to bet that it's a lot more now. But if I was going to make a case that we need to abolish the death penalty, that would be it. Strictly from a financial standpoint, but I still believe that even with the money that we have to spend on these death penalty cases to get them through all of the ridiculous appeals, I still believe that it is worth the money spent to give the family closure. Sam, what were you going to say? I want to make sure I give you your chance.
2: Oh, I was just going to throw in, if people want to argue, well, Dan, it's the Old Testament where the Bible gets all biblical on the death penalty, and we're part of the new church out of the New Testament. The New Testament's littered with support for the death penalty under multiple instances. Jesus himself, in fact, took the death penalty.
1: Mm-hmm.
2: He went and he defeated death for us. Mm-hmm. That doesn't mean that nullifies, you know, the punishment for the crime. And he affirms that as much in Matthew 15 and in Mark 7. For God commanded, honor your father and your mother, and whoever reviles father or mother must surely die. He treats that death penalty statute as still valid while rebuking the Pharisees for nullifying God's command through tradition.
1: Did you Google that? Or did you got all that in your head, Sam?
2: I have some notes.
1: I'm not shaming. Anyway, yeah, so there is a biblical defense. See, that's the thing about the Bible, and I don't memorize the Bible, but there is a biblical defense for the death penalty, and there's obviously cases in the Bible where they say the death penalty is wrong, depending on your interpretation, I guess. So the bottom line is, we're run by the state, and we're run by a state constitution, a U.S. constitution as well, and bottom line is, a lot of states have adopted the death penalty, and it does need to be carried out. Take the daily Dan poll, if you would. Should the state of Tennessee abolish the death penalty? Watch us on YouTube, if you would. And you can like, subscribe, ring that bell as well. And so far, what are people saying, Sam?
2: 93% of our respondents are saying no. Tennessee should not abolish capital punishment.
3: But how many respondents?
1: Shut up, Joan. We're trying. I'm suddenly realizing I probably shouldn't have gone down this road.
2: We need a little more time. Okay.
1: We need a little more time.
2: We're about 112 short.
1: You know what? That's actually, so how many do we have total?
2: 164 right now.
1: No kidding.
2: Yeah.
1: Okay, you know what? I believe that, and we're not even in the crush of the listening audience yet.
2: Exactly.
1: The crush comes in at like between 6:30 and 8. That's when we try to really suck less, is between 6:30 and 8.
3: There's hope for you yet, Dan.
1: I listen, so far from 5 to 6:26, it's been a sorry excuse for a talk show. So we got to step it up, everybody. I'm totally kidding. It's actually been a pretty good show. All right, got a lot more straight ahead. Joan's got the news at 6:30. Joan.
3: Yeah, there is more evidence today that China is sending foreign agents into the U.S. I've got that story coming up at 6:30 on Supertalk 99.7 WTN.
1: Hey, I want to just real quick.
3: Yeah.
1: I want to inject some humor into 6:35.
3: Okay.
1: Did you, Adam Carolla? Now, this is a bit of an older cut, but did you hear what Adam Carolla said? Oh my gosh. I cannot wait to play this for you folks. It is coming up, 6:36, Nashville's Morning News. He's talking about people who don't pay taxes. Details straight ahead. And by the way, the reaction to this, of course, is off the charts as well. Dan Mann is here for the Covered Patio. Fall is peak back patio sitting time, and my friends at the Covered Patio can make it even better. 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
3: 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I'm Joan Jones with your top stories. The full forecast and traffic coming up in 5 minutes. And we begin with the latest on Krista Pike, the death row inmate whose execution was botched last week. Stephen Farrell, a member of Pike's legal team, is telling CNN's State of the Union Sunday that she's still hospitalized on a ventilator, critically ill. He says she may never recover, although he hasn't personally seen her since she was hospitalized. He also says there may be issues about her competence. Meantime, Tennessee Department of Corrections Commissioner Frank Strada has announced that he will step down later this month. Three University of South Alabama students were arrested Friday when they allegedly threatened the life of President Trump ahead of his campus rally in Mobile, Alabama. 18-year-old aerospace engineering students Amari Woods allegedly wrote on social media, "He gotta die, bro." Cameron Lewis is accused of referencing the Charlie Kirk assassination at Utah Valley University and also made another post referencing an ambush shooting. And then Kayla Smith, she's studying to become an elementary school teacher, allegedly wrote, "We only got one chance. Let's take it." Police said she posted an image mimicking someone holding a firearm. Each one of them faces 5 years in a federal prison if convicted. A California realtor has been arrested by the FBI, accused of being a foreign agent for China.
9: The FBI arrested 34-year-old Wanying Heather Zhang at Los Angeles International Airport on Sunday as she was about to board a flight to Shanghai. First Assistant U.S. Attorney for the Central District of California, Bill Essely, on Fox's The Big Weekend Show, says Zhang is accused of surveilling the son of Taiwan's president.
10: She was conducting surveillance on behalf of the Chinese government. She was acting as a foreign agent.
9: This comes on the heels of disgraced former Arcadia, California Mayor Eileen Wang, who pleaded guilty to acting as an illegal agent for China in March. Deborah Valentine, Fox News.
3: That is the latest news, and we have some traffic troubles brewing now on 24 westbound. We've got details on that coming up next. I'm Joan Jones, WTN News.
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3: So it's starting to be a mess on 24 this morning. The westbound lanes in Smyrna, there's an accident near Sam Ridley Parkway. That's exit 66. Then in Antioch, it's a stalled out vehicle on the left shoulder, 24 westbound at Haywood Lane. That's exit 57. And on the eastbound side, but this is in the East Bank area, you've got a stalled out vehicle. It's in the left lane at James Robertson Parkway, exit number 48. Traffic every 10 minutes every morning on Supertalk 99.7 WTN.
2: Beacon Capital Management Weather Center.
4: I'm WSMV for First Alert Meteorologist Stefano DiPietro. Good sunshine today. Temperatures near 80 this afternoon. It's cool tonight, down near 50 for the overnight low. Tomorrow's a bit warmer, low and into the mid-80s under plenty of sun. We'll keep the sunshine all week long as temperatures climb to the upper 80s by Friday.
5: 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Hey, Joan.
3: Yeah.
5: Best comment so far of this stupid thing that I decided to do, yeah, where the Tennessean took a poll and they, I don't know if they were bragging, but they said more than 275 people took our poll on whether or not Tennessee should abolish the death penalty.
3: Yeah.
5: And I laughed because it's like, number one, what does more than 275 mean? Does that mean like 276? What does
3: right.
5: it mean? Anyway, so I just, in my stupidity, decided, okay, let's see if we can get 275 people to take our poll on the Daily Dan poll. What are we up to, Sam?
6: 259.
5: Come on, people.
3: Oh, come on. We're so almost there.
5: I like what Lonnie Spivak, though. He sent me a text. He says, 275 people still read the Tennessean?
3: Ah, there you go.
5: Anyway, whatever. So, please, by the way, like and subscribe. Sam was telling me that we got several hundred people, I guess, watching right now, but only like 20 or something likes.
7: I refreshed. Oh. We're at 100 likes.
5: Okay.
7: But there's 260 of you right now at this moment on YouTube. Up those likes.
5: So come on, people.
7: I need new shoes.
3: Got a math problem.
5: What do you mean?
3: Well, we don't have enough people liking.
7: Yeah, oh, it's true.
5: That's a Dan problem,
7: if you're liking, then you should be subscribing. If you're subscribing, ring the bell. Be all notified right. when we go live.
5: Adam Carolla. Oh, my gosh. I keep trying to get Adam Carolla back on. Apparently, because he's been on the show a couple of times, because I really like Adam Carolla. He's got a problem with mornings, Joan.
3: Oh, well.
5: And so I keep trying. We've tried twice now.
3: He's probably out in California, right?
5: Apparently so. So yeah. I've tried to get him on twice now. The problem is that we have tried to tape the interview via Zoom. And apparently old Adam might be a little technically challenged, because we haven't been able to do it. But anyway, I love Adam Carolla. Anyway, listen to what he said about people who don't pay taxes. Listen to this.
8: If you are not participating in any of it in any meaningful way and you pay no taxes, then f*** you. I don't want you to vote. You don't need to vote. We don't need your vote. Your vote is more free for you.
5: So he's saying if you don't pay any taxes, then essentially, you're poor, and all you're doing is you're voting out of your own self-interest so that you could get more free stuff.
8: Yeah. That's all it is, because you're not paying into the system. So not only is it a thing where it's like you're not creating anything, you're actually voting for the free stuff. You're like, oh, how's this person with no ID going to vote on the millionaire tax?
9: Yeah.
8: Oh, pay up, bitches.
9: It's just the selfish motive.
8: Yes, you're poor. You're not contributing. You're not paying any taxes. I know how you're going to vote on everything. It's going to be more free for you.
5: So, I mean, listen.
7: To those of you who weren't expecting an expletive and filled rant, I apologize.
5: It's an emotional, it's an emotional rant from Adam Carolla, but I get it. As a guy that pays a lot of money in taxes, I can tell you how I bristle whenever people say, Oh, the rich. And I'm not rich. Oh, the rich don't pay their fair share. You know what? Maybe we talk about how there's some people in our society that also don't pay their fair share. As in none. You know what I mean?
7: Didn't you have that clip a few months ago, that girl talking about how, I'm going to get my EBT, I'm going to buy my Gucci purses and take my kids on vacation while y'all go to work?
5: I think that, yeah. I did play that spot.
7: By the way.
5: Yeah.
3: What was that accent?
7: 309 votes on the Daily.
5: 309. So we beat the it took us, what, 15 minutes to beat the Tennessean?
7: And.
5: Thank you.
7: 93% of respondents still say Tennessee should not abolish capital punishment.
5: Boy, and by the way, so let's keep it going.
7: That's 310. 312.
3: 312.
7: Just shooting up.
3: Just going on.
5: You guys F5-ing, are you? Refreshing the screen, F5-ing?
7: Oh, boy.
5: What?
7: I haven't heard that reference in quite a while.
5: Anyway, so as far as Adam Carolla goes, I believe that is actually a very reasonable take. People are lambasting him. I believe that there are some folks in this country who only want free stuff. That is most certainly true. And they vote for selfish reasons. Listen, though, to what Newsweek says. This is how Newsweek describes it. Carolla even compared the group to incarcerated felons who can lose their voting rights, arguing that society does not need the votes of people who are detrimental rather than helpful. He says, we do this thing where they go, prisoners aren't allowed to vote. And I go, yeah, because they're not part of our society. They're detrimental to our society. This is Adam Carolla. They're quoting him. And I don't know what the legalese is, but we all basically agree that if you are a purse snatcher and robbing homes and punching grandmas and you're incarcerated, we don't need your vote. And the answer is, why not? They're still American citizens. They're human beings. Why shouldn't they vote? Carolla says, because they're not helping our society, and I don't want their vote. The words of Adam Carolla. Now, the reality, and again, perfectly reasonable take. I got a little bit more on this straight ahead. 6:45, time to check the roads. WTN.
6: There's a stall with the left lane block in East Bank, I-24 eastbound past James Robertson Parkway. Smyrna, there's an accident, I-24 westbound past Sam Ridley Parkway. And we've got a stall with the left shoulder blocked in Antioch, I-24 westbound before Haywood Lane. Traffic every 10 minutes. I'm RJ Garner.
5: As far as your weather goes, sunny today and a high of 81. 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So the reality is that even people who pay no federal income tax, here in Tennessee, no state income tax as well, still do pay sales taxes when they buy stuff, property taxes. They pay Medicare and Social Security. Might not be a whole lot, obviously, but, you know, there are still people that don't pay any income or federal federal or state income tax. But should they have their right to vote taken away? I don't think so. I've been really poor before. Joan and Sam, let's invite you two to tell me what's the poorest you've ever been? And of the three of us, which of us have been the poorest? I'm not going to do it now. You guys think about it.
7: Oh.
5: Because I'm going to tell you how poor I've been in my life. And, you know, and I did not deserve the right to get my right to vote taken away. But, you know, my thing is, you do still have the left saying that the rich must pay their fair share. So if we're going to be constantly going after rich folks, then is there any such thing as a fair share for poor folks? I think that's a question. I think I did a thing one time where it's like, you know what? $1. $2, $5, just have some skin in the game. And I'm not poor shaming by any stretch of the imagination. I've been very poor. But what I am doing is I'm shaming people that don't pay any kind of income tax at the federal level, which is what Adam Carolla is talking about. And of course, if he's in California, they clearly have a lot of income tax there as well. Trust me, I know. I used to live in California. From the same article that I was going through with Newsweek, Corolla's explosive rant touches one of the biggest fault lines in America's tax system. The Tax Policy Center estimated that roughly 40% of U.S. households, about 76 million tax units, would pay no federal individual income taxes back in 2025 when they did this study. The reality is, and I've talked about this many times, the reality is that the top 1% of taxpayers pay 38.4% of the total federal income tax revenue. That's the top 1%. So that's like, you know, you hear the you hear people castigate or, you know, complain about, oh, the top 1%, the really rich people. The really rich people pay 38.4% of the total federal income tax collected. So somebody please tell me how the rich don't pay their fair share. It seems to me they're paying more than their fair share. To go on, the top 5% paid 70%. The top 10% paid 71% of the total income taxes collected. The bottom 50% paid only 3% of the federal income tax revenue. So the top 10% paid 71%. The top 10% of earners paid 71% of the total income tax revenue collected. The bottom 50 only paid 3%. And the more you go down, the bottom 40, the bottom 30, the bottom 20, all that kind of stuff, the lower it goes to where there are people that don't pay any federal income tax. Yet the Democrats will continue to scream over and over and over again that the rich don't pay their fair share. And so I think that maybe we need to look at the poor not paying their fair share. And again, I'm not poor shaming, but I'm just saying, let's be fair. If the rich are paying their, you know, what they're paying, which is an inordinate amount of money, well, then that's fine. But don't castigate them as not paying enough. That's the problem. I think a lot of rich people understand they make a lot of money, so they're going to have to pay a lot of money in taxes. But don't shame them and lie and say that they don't pay their fair share when they do. There's a video going around. And by the way, this is a talking point. You know, this is the left. And this is what they do. They have to, because, you know, one of the things that the left does is they always have their demons, right? They have to demonize people. They have to go after certain groups of people. It's just what they do. And going after the rich. And Donald Trump is rich, and so, and Elon Musk is rich. Some of the worst people in the world, according to the Democrats, are really rich. You had AOC with their tax the rich dress when she went to that play or whatever the hell it was way back when.
7: The Met Gala.
5: The Met Gala.
7: The $30,000 dress.
5: In that $30,000 dress. That is exactly right. So this, of course, was a topic of conversation over the weekend. And listen to this. This is Democrat Senator Mark Kelly talking about how he is going to fix the affordability crisis. Listen to this.
9: Well, we're going to lower costs for the American people.
10: How?
9: We've got to win the House and or the Senate. Well, how will we do this? I have legislation with Chris Van Hollen. We've got to get Republicans on board. Raises taxes for people who make over $1 million a year in income. And it provides tax cuts for people, individuals, and even couples who make up to about $160,000 a year. That's some relief.
5: I mean, didn't Donald Trump already do some of that? I mean, Donald Trump has been the absolute king of tax cuts. So I don't know. Mark Kelly is obviously, it's the whole, you know, eat the rich, tax the rich thing. And it's a very familiar talking point for the Democrats. But I just don't believe that that'll solve this, and I'm air quoting, the affordability crisis. I think that the Democrats are going to make it even worse. Look at the cost of gas in California. It's like twice what it is here. So you have a situation where the Democrats are out there saying, oh, yeah, we're going to be the ones to solve the affordability crisis. You can't even do it in the states that you run. Look at California. Look at all of the regulation. I went all through this on Friday. Look at all of the regulation of the Democrats. Look at everything that they do to make life more complicated and more expensive. regulating companies so that they stop investing, so that they stop hiring, because according to the government and according to the Democrats, and when the Democrats run the government, they are the ones that are here to save the day and the government. Remember the audio we played of Mamdani, mm-hmm. where Mamdani was out there and we played the audio where he said, oh, yeah, socialism is the government helping you achieve everything that you want in life. And it's like, really? Because the government pretty much does everything to stop us from achieving what we want to do, not only as individuals, but also as a nation.
7: Yeah, not just that. He said something to the effect of, you know, the role of government is to help you live a dignified life by giving you everything you need. Right. There's no dignity in that. Mm-mm. There's a website. Look it up. Seattle businesses that have left Seattle because the policies are just out of control. Why do you think Starbucks is moving here? Why do you think Whataburger has moved here? And then I posed a question to someone like Mark Kelly. Name the last time government innovated something for the people, not just in America, but around the world. When was the last time that an innovation, a breakthrough, something that changed people's lives for the better came directly from the government? I can tell you, it's never. It's
5: Elon,
7: always.
5: Look at what Elon Musk is doing.
7: Yeah.
5: And that is private enterprise. And by the way, the same Elon Musk that Democrats hate and called Hitler. Hey, by the way, 4745 has a really great comment. He says, poor and lazy are two different things. He is absolutely right. Well done, 4745. I've been poor. I've been so poor, and I've talked about this before, that for 2 weeks I had to eat Top Ramen. And I had my own apartment, but I had no money. I had maybe 10 bucks in my account. There have been times when I was so poor back 18, 19 years old after I got kicked out of my house that I basically was able to go to Walmart and buy Top Ramen to last me a couple of weeks.
7: Just a couple of weeks?
5: Just a couple of weeks. Yeah, to payday. Yeah, that's how poor I've been. But I wasn't lazy. That's the thing. I wasn't lazy. So to Adam Carolla's point about how poor people shouldn't be allowed to vote, I think there is a difference between poor people and people who are ripping off the government by just saying, I'm going to go buy a Gucci bag while y'all work.
7: Yeah, or being fraudulent about a disability to some degree, right?
5: Right.
7: Like, that whole process gets taken advantage of, and you and I pay more for it at not just the grocery store, but also when it comes to our medical bills and our insurance. That's part of the problem.
5: All right, running late, 6:56. Jones got the news at 7. Jones.
3: Yeah, coming up, the major move the U.S. just made after a terror threat in the U.K. It's coming up at 7 on Supertalk 99.7 WTN.
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6: We've got an injury accident in Rural Hill at Took Drive out in East Bank. There's still a stall with the left lane blocked, I-24 eastbound at James Robertson Parkway. In Smyrna, there's an accident, I-24 westbound at Sam Ridley Parkway. And we've got another stall in Antioch, I-24 westbound before Haywood Lane. I'm RJ Gar.
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3: 7 o'clock, I'm Joan Jones with your top stories, your forecast and traffic coming up in 5. There's been a pause in the search for a medevac flight that disappeared while en route to Boston from Bermuda.
26: The Coast Guard is suspending its search for the 6 people aboard a missing air ambulance plane. Crews have been searching off the Massachusetts coast. An extensive debris field was found near Nantucket. The pilot reported electrical problems and declared an emergency early Saturday morning before the FAA lost contact. The plane was flying from Bermuda to Boston.
3: And the search for that plane has spanned 4,500 miles worth of ocean. The Sunday night stabbing at Percy Priest Lake. Nashville emergency crews responding last night to reports of a woman with a stab wound. Now, she was found. She was taken to a hospital and is being treated now for non-life-threatening injuries. Police did detain one person at the scene of the stabbing. A hero honored in Kentucky over the weekend. WSMV4's Braden Ross attended a ceremony in honor of Kentucky State Trooper Hayden Phillips, who was shot to death during a routine traffic stop last week.
27: Kentucky State Trooper Hayden Phillips needed an arena to accommodate everyone that wanted to celebrate his life of service.
28: He was our brother, and he will always be one of us.
27: Hundreds of law enforcement officers were in the crowd to honor one of their own who made the ultimate sacrifice.
29: Trooper Hayden Phillips did not have his life taken from him. He gave his life.
27: All eyes, thoughts, and prayers were with Hayden's family, his wife Jordan, and their 3 boys.
3: Now, that is Braden Ross at WSMB4. Now, Imani Branch, the 51-year-old man from Portland, Tennessee, has been arrested, charged with murder of a first responder, possession of a handgun by a convicted felon, and tampering with physical evidence. After the terror alert at an airbase in England, the U.S. has now moved its bombers off of RAF Fairford military base and back to the U.S.
0: The U.S. military hasn't given a reason, but it follows the major security alert at the airbase just over a week ago. Five men were arrested near the airbase after being seen acting suspiciously in the middle of the night. Those five were released on bail. A UK-Iranian joint citizen has also since been arrested and bailed. The New York Times reports there had been new threats about an Iran-backed plot against RAF Fairford. Tehran has strongly denied any involvement in these events. In London, Jonathan Savage, Fox News.
3: 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And stocks are the futures markets flat at this moment. The Dow futures are down 9 and the NASDAQ futures losing 49. That's the latest news, traffic and weather next. I'm Joan Jones, WTN News.
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3: All right, so we have an accident this morning in Tusculum at Nolensville Pike, north of Old Hickory Boulevard. Problem still on 24, the westbound lanes in Antioch. It's a stalled out vehicle on the left shoulder right at Haywood Lane. Murfreesboro Pike at Briley Parkway in Glenview. That's where you'll find another accident this morning. And in Creve Hall on Harding Place, east of Trousdale Drive. Traffic every 10 minutes every morning on Super Talk 99.7 WTN.
2: Beacon Capital Management Weather Center.
8: I'm WSMV4 First Alert Meteorologist Stefano DiPietro. Good sunshine today. Temperatures near 80 this afternoon. It's cool tonight, down near 50 for the overnight low. Tomorrow's a bit warmer, low and into the mid-80s under plenty of sun. We'll keep the sunshine all week long as temperatures climb to the upper 80s by Friday.
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1: 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Super Talk 99.7 WTN. Good morning to you. Welcome on in. It is Monday, October 5th. Yes, indeed, sunny today. A high of 81. Going to be a great day. Good morning to you. We have a lot of news to talk about. By the way, I was really shocked to hear who is considering running for president. I'm going to talk about that before the news at 8 right here on Super Talk 99.7. Also coming up, you know who I'm going to talk about at 7:35, Joan?
3: Who's that?
1: Hamam al-Hamami.
3: Hamami.
1: That's the guy that tried to hijack the plane out there.
3: Yeah.
1: And the more we hear about this story, the crazier it gets, because there is no way that this guy should have been behind the controls of a plane.
3: Yeah, absolutely.
1: His social media posts, they're talking about how in a post 9/11 environment, and I do get that that was many years ago now, but they're talking about how in a post 9/11 environment, there were red flags all over the place. And yet somehow they let this Muslim who had posted about killing Jews fly an airplane to Tel Aviv.
3: An airplane full of Jews.
1: Yes. It just blows my mind. Anyway, so that's coming up, 7:35. The resignation of Frank Strada, the commissioner of the Tennessee Department of Corrections, really not a surprise. I'm not going to dwell on this too much. I probably dwelled a bit much on this on Friday. But remember, two failed executions. That failure also that I talked about in Morgan County, where a corrections officer was murdered because an inmate was able to get out of his cell. The Department of Corrections knew, led by Frank Strada, knew inmates could escape out of their cells with a piece of paper. And yet Strada did nothing to prevent it, and a guy got murdered. And so now Governor Lee announced that he has accepted Frank Strada's recommendation. Frank Strada should have been fired. Not allowed to resign. He should have been fired. In a written statement, Strada defended his department's handling of the procedure while saying his departure would allow the review to move forward. This is the quote. Serving as commissioner of the Tennessee Department of Correction has been a great honor, and I continue to believe the department carried out its responsibilities in accordance with the established protocol, Strada said, according to a statement reported by the Nashville Tennessean. He said stepping aside was in the best interest of Tennesseans as the independent review moves forward. Bill Lee saying this, Commissioner Strada has served with integrity, not competence. I guess you can serve with integrity but not be competent, I guess. But Governor Lee saying that I appreciate his willingness to put the interests of Tennesseans first during this difficult moment.
11: Do we call it integrity when a corrections officer is murdered over a situation that could have been prevented and we still don't really know how it happened?
1: Yeah. No, you're absolutely right. And by the way, the guy that did that was ultimately died in prison, and nobody knows how he died. The inmate that killed the corrections officer was transferred to another prison. They still had, and this was like, I think it was over a month ago. And nobody knows how the inmate died. Did he die by his own hand? Did he die by somebody else's hand? Did he have a heart attack? Nobody knows, right? So, and people are wondering if there's been some sort of a cover up. All of this because Frank Strada apparently was serving with integrity. So, yeah, he should have been fired. The fact that the governor allowed Strada to resign makes Governor Lee look even weaker. And that's a problem. I don't know how old Frank Strada is, but I'm reasonably certain this is probably going to be his last job in, I don't know, what do you call it? Prison?
11: The corrections.
1: Corrections, yeah.
11: I don't know. Maybe a certain private institution would hire him.
1: Yeah, maybe he could be a teacher or something. Be a professor.
11: Well, I meant the prison industrial complex.
1: Oh yes. By the way, take the Daily Dan poll on YouTube if you would. I am trying to beat the Tennessean. We already have. They had a poll out. The Tennessean did, where they kind of bragged about their poll that 275 people took. The Tennessean had the poll, and it said, should Tennessee abolish the death penalty? Now, you know that the Tennessean is just infinitely leftist, right? So the Tennessean said 93% of the 275 that took their poll said, oh, yes, we should abolish the death penalty in the state of Tennessee. I am flat out calling the Tennessean a bunch of liar pants on fires. So we did our own poll. And I made it my mission that I was going to get more than their stated more than 275 respondents to their poll. And so we beat their 275 in a matter of like 15 minutes. So what is our number now? Because I'm specifically asking you today of all days, please go and take the poll on YouTube. We have now how many people have taken the poll?
11: 418 people.
1: Thank you.
11: 92% say, don't abolish capital punishment in Tennessee.
1: Joan, I hate when people make me beg.
3: Well, in their
1: defense,
3: I don't think you had to beg. I think this was an easy one for the listeners.
1: There you go.
3: Yeah.
1: By the way,
3: so how many do we have, Sam?
11: 424.
3: All right. So we're like almost doubling.
11: Yeah.
3: Can we do a triple? Wouldn't that be like so cool? I feel like I'm doing the begging now.
11: But if you're in there taking the poll, if this is your first time checking us out on YouTube, go ahead, hit the thumbs up, subscribe to the channel,
1: Hit
11: the bell. Mm-hmm. Go ahead, just click all the things at once. You don't have to do it when you come back.
1: Somebody actually said that I'm not as ugly as he thought that I would be.
11: Oh.
1: Thank you. That's the kind of abuse that I get on the Super Text line when people check out the YouTube feed.
3: I thought you would feel very good about that.
11: Yeah, that's more of just a backhanded compliment.
1: Sure. All right, time to check the roads real quick on WTN.
6: There's an injury accident in Glenview, Murfreesboro Pike at Briley Parkway. In Creve Hall, we've got another accident, Harding Place, east of Truesdale Drive. And in Tusculcum, there's an accident at Nolansville Pike, north of Old Hickory Boulevard. Traffic every 10 minutes. I'm RJ Garner.
1: As far as weather goes, it's going to be sunny today and a high of 81. All right, so real quick, the fallout from the botched execution does continue. Krista Pike. There may very well be, if you missed my segment, I've mentioned this a couple of times now, but I mentioned this in the 5 o'clock hour. I'm hearing there's going to be a special session called to change our capital punishment protocols in the state of Tennessee. It is my hope, and this is what I'm hearing, that the state of Tennessee, during this special session, may remove lethal injection and replace it with a firing squad. So our two forms of capital punishment would be the firing squad and the electric chair. Nothing they need to do regarding the electric chair that is already a form of our executions. So what they're talking about is just taking away lethal injection, let it be gone for good, and, do the firing squad. It is easy. We have never had, believe it or not, we have never had

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2: Hiring squad was actually embarrassing, which I thought was kind of funny because I think the state of Tennessee is pretty embarrassed right now at our failure to, you know, execute not one but two people. Yep. Outdated and embarrassing is what they said. Kind of funny, again, that Tennessee is now in the predicament that it is in. Krista Pike's attorney is now making the rounds. He was on with CNN and Jake Tapper.
3: What's her condition this morning?
4: It remains the same. She's still in the hospital, on a ventilator, critically ill. We don't really know the prognosis yet and may not know for several days.
3: Was she ever conscious after this? Has she been able to say anything?
4: Not that I'm aware of, no.
2: So she apparently is, sounds like she's unconscious, right? I guess one of the questions is, was she ever actually conscious after this whole thing happened? After they gave her all of that, all of those drugs? That's one of the questions that a lot of people have. Did she know what was going on? We know the last that we heard of her, she was complaining that her arm felt like it was burning. You know, it sounds to me like they actually took her, like they tried to save her too soon. I think that if they had not started the life-saving measures as early as they did, she probably wouldn't have survived. And now what they're trying to do is they're trying to get all of those drugs out of her.
3: On Thursday night, the hospital staff was trying to clear the two doses of pentobarbital from her body. Were they able to?
4: No, that's still the ongoing process right now.
3: Have the doctors been able to explain at all how she survived these two attempts at execution?
4: They haven't, and I need to emphasize that we are not getting, we're not consulting directly with the doctors. She has a medical power of attorney that gives us information. I'm not sure what all they may have told that person, but this is the extent of what we know.
3: They haven't let you in to see her?
4: No. She is guarded. I'm not sure who may have seen her. I know I have not seen her.
2: So somebody's got the power of attorney. So depending on what she said, in other words, if there has to be, and a lot of adults have gone through this. So if you are in the situation where you need machines to keep you alive, do you want to be taken off of those machines? Do you want to be kept alive by, you know, artificial means, by machines, is basically the question. We don't know what she said on that power of attorney. So I guess we all just have to wait. The big question is, what is next for Krista Pike herself? Will the state come back? And we don't even know if the state's allowed to do this, but will the state come back and take her from the hospital, bring her back to the prison and finish the execution? Like, that's what everybody's trying to figure out. Because I don't know what the process
5: That's
2: is going
5: insanity.
2: To be.
5: It's insanity.
2: It is.
5: To bring her back to life so that they could execute her again or make another attempt.
2: That's kind of the weirdness of it.
5: Yeah.
2: You know what I mean? So, you know, it's an interesting question. Does that actually constitute cruel and unusual punishment? Now realize, I want her executed, right? So just so we're clear. But the talk show host in me is like, okay, so wait a minute. Is it cruel and unusual punishment to bring her back to life, if you will, because she's currently unconscious and she's on a ventilator? Is it cruel and unusual punishment to bring her back to life and make her well enough just to send her to the electric chair? I don't know. They are trying to still, by the way, I don't know if you saw this, they're still trying to normalize or humanize Krista Pike. Before her execution, Krista Pike reportedly turned down her $20 last meal allowance and asked that the money instead be used to buy pizza for homeless people in Nashville. You know what, leftist media, try as you might to humanize Krista Pike. She is a monster. She carried around part of the skull of her victim and bragged about killing her with a block of asphalt to the head. So you can try and humanize her all you want, but it's not going to work with a vast, vast majority of

0: people in the state of Tennessee. I can tell you. Somebody asked me just a pretty decent conversation. Somebody said, do you feel guilty that you still believe that she should be executed? Are you ashamed or embarrassed? Because this person was kind of talking about how she felt a little ashamed that she still had this sort of, for lack of a better way to put it, bloodlust. And I said, it's not bloodlust. It's consequences to your behavior. That's what it is. So no, I feel absolutely no shame. I feel absolutely no guilt that I still feel, despite all of the humanizing that the left has tried to do of Christa Pike, I believe that she should be executed because she still has that death penalty hanging around her neck, if you will. So yeah, she should be executed. And remember, she never apologized to the family of Colleen Slemmer.
1: The state of Tennessee has not yet said whether it will ultimately try to execute her again. Have you received any indication from the governor's office or the Tennessee Attorney General that the state intends to seek another execution date?
2: No, other than the governor did suspend all executions in Tennessee for the end of this year, which is pretty much the end of his term. Now, gubernatorial candidate Marsha Blackburn has announced that she would try to use the electric chair, which would require the Tennessee legislature to change the law, but it remains to be seen what the future is. And I think one of the main things that will leave this up in the air for a while is the fact that we don't know what the prognosis is, as in the long-term prognosis. If she recovers, she may not fully recover, and there may be issues about her competence. I mean, we just don't know any of this, so we have had no discussions about this. The Tennessee Attorney General's office so far has not given us any indications of what their intentions will be.
0: So it's kind of funny they're talking about her competence and, you know, honestly, really the competence of those trying to administer the death penalty, that competence, different kind of competence, but still has to be discussed. The question is she currently being kept alive by machines? Well, if she's on a ventilator, then yes, right? Is that technically, if you're being kept alive by a ventilator, I believe that means that you're being kept on by artificial means, but there may be a technical thing that I'm missing. Sam's on it. I can always tell Joan when I ask a question and Sam just starts Googling. Thank you, Sam. I appreciate it. You know who is the happiest guy in the world that all of this happened? Gary Lee Sutton. Do you know who Gary Lee Sutton is? He is on death row for 3 decades. His execution has now been put off for who knows how long. With Governor Lee suspending all executions until next year, he was due to die within a few weeks. But now he's got 3 hots in a cot on the taxpayer dime for a while more. He was on death row. And this is the kind of thing that really is frustrating. Gary Lee Sutton on death row for killing 2 siblings back in 1992. Now, as far as Pike goes, yes, attorneys are asking for her sentence to be commuted.
2: We don't know right now, and we may never know, what sort of torture she endured during that process, where her consciousness was, what physical pain there was, what mental torture she went through. I can tell you that we had a 2.5-day hearing about lethal injection. The special master that was appointed to hear the case insisted that Ms. Pike be present and listen for 2.5 days as to how the state of Tennessee was going to kill her. I think she has been put through some really, really bad mental torture and physical torture, and that at the very least, that deserves a commutation of her death sentence.
0: So there you go. By the way, talking to Sam off the air, so apparently there's different kinds of ventilators, and it just depends. It does seem to me that she's probably got an IV. She's probably got, you know, being fed through tubes, and she's probably got a ventilator. That seems to me to be, you know, keeping her alive by artificial means, by machines.
3: So she is intubated and on a ventilator. It is technically considered artificial breathing. It completely or partially takes over the mechanical process of respiration for a patient who cannot breathe adequately on their own. However, that doesn't mean that she is brain dead. It just means that she needs the help breathing at this time. And if I recall, the Tennessee law does allow for the removal of life support after a execution attempt should she be determined to be totally brain dead.
4: And they know this already, by the way.
3: Yeah.
4: I'm so sure that the brain scans have already been performed.
0: And if there's nothing there, then I think they need to let nature take its course. I think that's what they need to do. And again, she's still brain dead or not, she still has the sentence of death from a jury of her peers and from mm-hmm. murdering her victim. So U.S. Supreme Court, by the way, Ford versus Wainwright, Tennessee courts have said inmates must have a rational understanding of the conviction, impending execution, and the relationship between the two. So if Krista Pike somehow wakes up, but she's mentally incapacitated, then she lives the rest of her life either in prison or some sort of rehabilitation center, because that is the question. If she's mentally incapacitated, where she'll never recover, are we allowed to execute her if she is now mentally incapacitated? And as I just said, U.S. Supreme Court, Ford versus Wainwright, Tennessee courts, an inmate must have a rational understanding of the conviction, impending execution, and the relationship between the two. If she doesn't, then she'll probably live in a rehab center for the rest of her life. It is 728. Joan's got the news at 730. Joan.
4: Yeah, coming up here, Dan, there's a new disease outbreak that has the full attention of the CDC. We'll bring it to you coming up here at 730 on Supertalk 99.7 WTN.
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4: Good morning, 7:33. I'm Joan Jones with your top stories. A Lamborghini was destroyed in Cedar Hill Saturday night after the driver crashed it into two other cars and then plowed into a gas pump. The gas pump exploded. This happened on Highway 41A near Maxey Road. The driver of that Lamborghini was unconscious and pulled from the burning vehicle by bystanders. He regained consciousness but refused to go to the hospital. No charges so far. In Franklin, Kentucky, a man has been arrested in a child abuse case. WNKY's Reese Furlow says that man is familiar to police.
8: Deputies arrested James Witucky Atkins on a charge of fourth-degree assault child abuse. The child's mother, Amber Williams, was also arrested, accused of facilitating the assault and failing to report the alleged abuse.
4: Now, Atkins has been arrested before for child abuse in 2024. He was sentenced to 180 days in jail. He was released after just 16 days. There are fears that the plague has been released in Russia. Here's Fox's Jonathan Savage on that.
9: It's reported a 28-year-old lab worker died at a facility in southeastern Siberia. Media there saying the death was due to pneumonic plague and that 200 people are currently under observation. According to Russian news outlets, the woman who died told medical staff she had accidentally broken a test tube containing live bacteria. A regional mayor has implemented anti-epidemic measures.
4: Now, the State Department says it is monitoring the situation along with the CDC. That's the latest news. Traffic and weather next. I'm Joan Jones, WTN News.
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4: It is an accident in Tusculum on Nolensville Pike, north of Old Hickory Boulevard. Another one on 24 in the eastbound lanes in Pleasant View. Now, this is in the left lane. It's between Springfield, Ashland City, and New Hope Road. So exits 24 and 31. Watch it in that area. Murfreesboro Pike in Glenview. Watch for an accident involving injuries. It's at Briley Parkway. 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
0: 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Hey, Joan.
4: Yep.
0: Yes or no? Do you believe that the inability to say the word symptoms in a low T commercial could very, very well be a sign of low T?
4: Could be.
0: Because I shanked it like two times in one commercial.
4: Oh.
3: That or aphasia.
0: I kept trying to say symptoms, and I kept saying systems. Now, having low T could be a systems issue inside your body, but we should probably move on.
3: It could mean all systems are not go.
0: That is exactly what low T can sometimes be, Sam. So if you've got a problem where not everything is going,
4: you're not firing on all cylinders.
0: That's exactly right.
4: Yeah.
3: Not all pistons are working together.
0: LowTCenter.com. All right, real quick. Hammam al-Hammami.
4: It's just kind of funny.
0: Well, that rolls off the tongue, doesn't
4: it? Hammami needs his mommy.
0: So this is the guy that So do you know what he did, Joan? He pulled an axe off of the cockpit wall. They apparently have axes. Sam is telling me this. They apparently have axes in the pilot's room, whatever you call it, so that in case cockpit. Of emergency, cockpit. So you could grab the axe off of the wall. Now, stop it, you two. I know we're talking about low T and then cockpit comes up. Move right along. So just so you folks know, I've got Joan on FaceTime and I can see Sam and we're just doing the stupid low T thing. And then I go into cockpit and everybody falls out laughing. And I feel like we're
4: 14 again.
0: I know.
4: Yeah. Okay.
3: You know, they keep the axe in the cockpit in case they have to cut wood.
0: Anyway. So, yeah, they probably use the axe. Why would they use an axe in a cockpit to escape?
3: Yeah, for crash situations, it's to chop or pry open interior panels, ceilings, or linings to reach hidden electrical fires if those should break out in the inside walls of the plane.
0: So there's a reason why they need an axe.
3: Yeah.
0: Okay. Anyway, so Hammam al-Hammami, co-pilot, rips that off the wall, axes the pilot. Stabs the pilot with said axe, and then...
3: So, I thought you said he had a question for him.
4: It's one of those things, like, when you have heard that he was stabbed, or that he stabbed the pilot, I mean, I'm thinking knife, but...
0: Yeah, like a shank or something.
4: Yeah. He used an axe? That's not a stabbing. That's
0: and somehow
4: brutal.
0: The pilot had the sense to open the cockpit
4: door. Yeah.
0: So that the... other passengers could rescue. This whole story, the more you hear about it, the more amazing it is.
3: The irony, though, is the reason the axe is stored in the cockpit is to keep it away from any would-be hijackers in the galley with the passengers.
0: Yeah, because nobody anywhere within that airline thought that having a Muslim as a co-pilot would raise any red flags. Now...
4: somebody wasn't doing background checks either.
0: You know what? Had they did, they would have found that he had spoken about killing Jews on the socials. Or that he said, now take this for what it's worth, all right? There is a news outlet in Israel that is reporting this, that Hammam al-Hammami praised New York City Mayor Zoran Mamdani, saying Mamdani used the concept of taqiyya, which we've spoken about a lot here, used the concept of taqiyya perfectly. Conceal it, for you folks who don't know, concealing your true religious beliefs to further your ultimate motives is essentially what taqiyya is. There's like different kinds, but I'm just basically, you're allowed to lie. It's a concept in Islam. So there is that. And so if they had done any background check on this guy, there's no way that he should have been in the cockpit. He shouldn't have been. But there's an even weirder story. Believe it or not, there's an even weirder story. And it's coming up next after traffic. It's 7:45. By the way, if you would, watch us on the socials, whether it's YouTube, Facebook, Twitter, Twitch, 997WTN.com. You can watch us. The show is live 5 to 9, but you can watch the show anytime, day or night, live 5 to 9. And then, of course, you can go to YouTube and any one of those sites that I just mentioned and watch us at your leisure. 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Today, really important. Please take the Daily Dan poll. Should Tennessee abolish the death penalty? So go to YouTube and take the Daily Dan poll as well. Real quick, Sam, how many people do we have that have taken the poll at this point?
3: 547 votes with a 91% in favor of keeping capital punishment in place in Tennessee.
0: 7:45, time to check the roads on WTN.
1: Got a reported accident in Murfreesboro, I-24 eastbound past Old Fort Parkway. In Lebanon, there's an accident, I-24 westbound near the 109. And in Pleasant View, we've got an accident with the left lane blocked, I-24 eastbound between exit 24 and exit 31. Two separate accidents have been reported in this area. I'm RJ Garner.
0: As far as your weather goes, today's sunny, high of 81. So listen to this. Somebody make it make sense. The crew of the hijacked Fly Dubai plane clashed with the heroic Israeli passengers. They demanded that the tied-up terror pilot be freed. So you've got the only thing that I can think of is that on this Fly Dubai flight, you have a bunch of Muslims who didn't like that the terrorist was tied up. And so they're fighting with the heroic Israeli passengers and say, oh, yeah, untie the hands of the guy that just took an axe to the captain and tried to crash the plane. Like, and I'm sorry, but look at the good guys here. The good guys are the Israelis. So this is the story. This is from the New York Post. The crew of the hijacked Fly Dubai plane shockingly clashed with heroic Israeli passengers who subdued the axe-wielding co-pilot after he attacked the pilot, demanding he be freed. Two men who helped secure the terror suspect telling the Post in exclusive interviews. Guy says, yeah, they're asking us to untie the terrorist. We had no idea why, said banking executive Tavika Manez, one of the three civilians who took down the would-be attacker. They were saying to free the terrorist. We got instantly suspicious of them, said real estate professional Daniel Schlichter, who was sitting in the second row close to the cockpit. So I'm going to ask either if you're watching on YouTube in the YouTube chat, one of my all-time favorite places, or the super text line, can anybody explain to me why it is that the crew would want this guy untied? Like, I'm a very logical person, I believe. And I don't see any reason. Joan, can you see any reason? Sam, can you see any reason?
4: I don't get it.
0: Why this guy just tried to kill the crew and all 173 people on board? Why would they want him to be untied?
3: I just don't think they had that sorted out yet. They may have thought that, you know, hey, there was an altercation. This was, as you know, as these mainstream media outlets reported, that there was a somehow back and forth that led to this. And they may have wanted him to, you know, be freed to be treated innocent until proven guilty, until maybe they learned later on,
0: he was screaming Allah Akbar, man.
3: Well,
0: like, come on. I mean, in fairness, I think it 5 minutes we were talking when this whole thing broke during our show. Didn't I even said maybe they both realized that they're, you know, dating the flight attendant. But I mean, literally, it was like 2 minutes later when it was like, this could be a hijacking.
3: In all fairness, this is a low cost Dubai-based airline. This is like the Spirit Airlines of Saudi Arabia.
4: Yeah, but it's the
0: may you rest in peace.
4: The Fly Dubai, however, is like a subsidiary of a larger airline. It's not. Yes, it's a discount airline, but it's not as if they don't have the resources to scrub their pilots.
3: Well, but you don't. You also probably don't put your most competent staff on your lower tier product or service.
0: Guys, you're trying to make rational conversation out of this. They allowed a Muslim who had posted about killing Jews on the socials. I don't care if you're, I don't care how low class of an airline. I wouldn't let that guy ride my bike. I'm just saying. You know what I mean?
3: Hey, is that a new bell? Why is it beeping?
0: Yeah. After the three Israelis subdued the pilot and restrained him face down with his hands tied behind his back, first with zip ties, then using headphone wires that Schlichter gathered from passengers. As he was subdued, one of them heard the terrorist say, kill me, kill me.
4: Yeah.
0: Apparently because he failed in his jihadist mission. Yet some crew members again began attempting and demanding that he be freed. An argument ensued, and the Israeli trio shot back that under no circumstances would the suspect terrorist be released. They said, you are not God, you are not going to kill him. Well, he is not God either, but he tried to kill them. That's the irrationality of these passengers and this crew. And the Israelis are saying, we didn't want to kill him. I believe they did want to kill him, but they said, we didn't want to kill him. We just wanted him not to kill us. And that's exactly right. If they wanted to kill him, they had at least one axe. Didn't you say there may have been two axes?
3: According to a European aviation oversight committee, whatever, the recommendation for passenger planes with over 200 seats is to have a second axe somewhere on board.
0: Do you know they even gave the wounded terrorist an oxygen mask?
2: What?
0: Yeah. They said we wanted him to live so that he could be investigated. See, that's the right way to do it. That is the right way to do it. They want him to be investigated because they want to know. And honestly, there's a lot of questions here. How did this guy ultimately end up getting through whatever vetting they did? Because I guess Israel even does vetting. Do you see that? So this guy is vetted by multiple countries. And Israel even missed the fact that this guy said on the socials that he wanted to kill Jews. So I don't get it.
3: Well, and then I don't think we've thought about the timing here about, you know, the five guys, I guess now six that were arrested over in the UK with the bomb plot to attack the Air Force base that we keep our bombers at that have been staging to make bombing runs on Iran.
0: Yeah.
3: This all happens around the same time. It seems coordinated to me.
0: We've now moved those bombs, those bombers. Right, Joan? Where'd we move them to?
2: Back to the U.S.
0: Good.
2: Yep.
0: I mean,
2: but strategically, for us to have them over there places them in a place where we can, you know, access them quickly in a time of need.
0: Yeah.
2: So, you know, it's not very convenient for us to have to move our planes.
0: No.
2: You know, the bombers that help the UK.
0: If we can't trust the UK.
2: Oh, yeah.
0: To guard ourselves. And clearly we can't.
2: Yep.
0: Look at all the crazy Muslims they let into their country. All of those immigrants, and they won't even allow, the UK government won't even allow the conversation to take place on social media about what these men are doing in their country. Whether it's we're talking about the stabbings, whether we're talking about the grooming gangs. Yet if you go down that road and you start speaking out, they throw you in jail.
3: Yeah.
0: So I wouldn't want my bombers there either. And guess what? We're all paying for those bombers.
3: Yeah. And if you paid any attention to what's been happening in France the last few days. Fires, riots everywhere. There's uprisings like crazy. And this is not the result of migrants. This is a result of the second and third generation children of these migrants.
0: Yep, which we've been talking about for a long time. So, all right, it is 7:54, Nashville's Morning News on Super Talk 99.7. Joan's got the news coming up at 8. Joan.
2: Yeah, there has been a rescue of the Nashville Symphony. We've got the story coming up here at 8 on Supertalk 99.7 WTN.
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1: Out in Pleasant View, we've got an accident with the left lane blocked, I-24 eastbound between exit 24 and exit 31 in West Nashville. An accident, I-40 eastbound at I-440, exit 206. And in Tusculum, accident, Nolensville Pike, north of Old Hickory Boulevard. Traffic every 10 minutes. I'm RJ Garner.
0: Nashville's Morning News on Super Talk 99.7 WTN. All right, so who's going to the November 3rd event at the Nashville Palace? I cannot wait.
2: You.
0: Yes, Chris. Joan, I will be going.
2: Chad, Matt.
3: I was about to say, the Kalshi odds are strong on those guys.
0: Joan's not going. I already know you're not going. It's too late. It's too far. I know. I get it. Sam, you going to go?
3: What? What day? What is November 3rd? Is that Thursday?
0: It's that midterm election thing that's happening. I think it's on Thursday.
3: Is it Thursday?
2: Yeah.
3: Mm. Yeah. Who's going to be hockey on?
2: He has his sock drawer to rearrange.
3: You think
0: wow,
3: I do
0: you
3: that?
0: Guys. Sorry. All right. Yes. Real quick, the Daily Dan poll.
3: That's
0: so,
3: women's work.
0: Daily Dan poll.
2: Did you hear what he just said?
0: Yeah, hey, is that axe available from that airline?
2: Yeah. I need that. I'll come in there and poke your eyes out, buddy.
0: Anyway, so real quick. Daily Dan poll. So, Joan, I believe we more than doubled what the Tennessean poll was. The Tennessean said that they had more than, 275 people took their poll. Mm-hmm. Should the death penalty be abolished in the state of Tennessee? And it was, they said 93% said that yes, the death penalty should be abolished in the state of Tennessee. So we decided to not only do our own poll, but see if we could top there are 275 people that took their poll online at the Tennessean.
3: We more than doubled it with 587 votes. Should Tennessee abolish capital punishment? 91% of respondents said no.
0: So there you go.
3: But hey, we have a new poll up.
0: Hey.
3: Yeah, we got a new poll.
0: Okay.
3: New poll. If you took the old poll, go back. We got a new poll.
0: Okay.
3: It's a topic of debate this morning. Does Dan look like he sounds? Parentheses, does the voice match the face? If he's defying your expectations, let us know in the YouTube chat.
2: Did you commission this poll?
3: Shout out Lindsay.
0: No, I didn't commission the poll.
3: Shout out Lindsay for the suggestion. It's an excellent suggestion. We take your poll suggestions from time to time. Once in a while, I slide them by Dan.
0: Joan, you think that I look like my radio voice or my voice?
2: I mean, I can't say that because I know you. Like,
0: right.
2: I'm trying to think of how
0: you
2: felt when I first met you.
0: But you listened before you met me.
2: Yeah.
0: So.
2: No, I don't think you do match.
0: Sam, you listened before you met me?
3: You didn't until I met you. But so far, the poll disagrees. 70% say yes, he does look like he sounds. But I think you people are biased. We need some new blood in this poll.
0: All right. YouTube, Daily Dan poll. Like, subscribe, ring that bell as well. It is 8 o'clock on WTN.
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2: 801, I'm Joan Jones with your top stories. The tech company Oracle has rescued Nashville Symphony after announcing that it would furlough all of its musicians and suspend its season over a dire financial situation. Oracle said on Sunday that it is gifting the symphony $10 million as part of a new partnership. The symphony says that'll allow the organization to bring all the musicians and staff back and allow the season to continue as planned. Oracle is in the process of building a new headquarters on Nashville's East Bank. Two people are dead, 35 others are injured after a shooting at a block party in Vienna, Georgia. Dooley County Sheriff Craig Peavy saying that the two that were shot to death during a celebration of a high school homecoming.
12: Travion Jackson, age 21, of Cordial, Georgia, and McCaleb Jackson, age 23, of Hawkinsville, Georgia, died in the shooting. Their bodies will be taken to the GBI Medical Examiner's Office, where autopsies will be conducted.
2: Now, the injured range in age from 14 to 51, and some of the injured were hit by fleeing vehicles. The Supreme Court kicks off a new term this week, with the High Court set to hear cases covering gun rights, climate liability, and voting restrictions.
16: Cases on the Supreme Court's docket for the new term include a Second Amendment challenge to state bans on AR-15-style rifles, a case centering on whether states can require proof of citizenship when individuals register to vote using state forms under the National Voter Registration Act, and a case about whether cities and counties can sue oil companies for the impacts of climate change. The court will also decide the legality of the Trump administration's policy of detaining non-citizens apprehended within the U.S. without a bond hearing. The High Court's new term runs through next June. Kristen Goodwin, Fox News.
2: The U.S. military announcing a new lethal strike on a narco boat. Southern Command saying that boat was traveling in the Caribbean along established narco trafficking routes with four people on board. No one survived. Now, this is the latest attack the Trump administration hails as effective at stopping the drug flow into the U.S. These strikes have claimed the lives of more than 235 narco terrorists over the past year. 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Stock futures slipping a bit here as we get closer to the opening bell. The Dow futures down right now 64. That's the latest news. Traffic and weather next. I'm Joan Jones, WTN News.
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17: Hey, folks, this is Paul Winkler. 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Most people don't want to think about it because it can be overwhelming. 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
4: Big holdup on 24 eastbound this morning. That is in Pleasant View. It's an accident that is stuck in the left lane. It's between Springfield, Ashland City, and New Hope Road. And police are now saying that that looks like two separate accidents in that area. Tusculum, Nolensville Pike, north of Old Hickory Boulevard. That is an accident scene. In West Nashville, watch for a crash in the Gore area on I-40 eastbound at I-440. And on Murfreesboro Pike at Briley Parkway in Glenview, that is another accident scene this morning. Now, you have a couple of problems on 40 in Bellevue. The westbound lane's at Bellevue with an accident in the left lane. The other one is on 40 westbound in Lebanon. That one is near Gallatin. Traffic every 10 minutes every morning on Supertalk 99.7 WTN.
6: Beacon Capital Management Weather Center.
24: I'm WSMV for First Alert Meteorologist Stefano DiPietro. Good sunshine today. Temperatures near 80 this afternoon. It's cool tonight, down near 50 for the overnight low. Tomorrow's a bit warmer, low and into the mid-80s under plenty of sun. We'll keep the sunshine all week long as temperatures climb to the upper 80s by Friday.
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0: 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For whatever reason, I wasn't getting audio out of my computer. I think I've got it fixed. One of my faves of Nashville's Morning News has announced that he may be running for president. I've actually not heard this audio yet, but I've been well danned by 4702. So before I get to the audio, because I know that you're all just waiting in suspense, who is it that's going to maybe run for president? It may surprise you, but I'm going to play that coming up. However, 4702 said there's a few things that I'm missing in my list of reasons why people should have known that Hammam al-Hammami, the co-pilot hijacker, would-be hijacker from that flight in Dubai, the Fly Dubai flight, they should have known that he was a hijacker. I said a couple of things. Number one was that he said that Jews, he talked about killing Jews on the socials. He praised New York Mayor Mamdani, saying that he had used the concept of taqiyya perfectly, concealing your true religious beliefs to further your ultimate motives. That is, of course, an Islam concept. But listen to this, because there is some other things that have also been uncovered with this recent Fly Dubai Flight 1073. And 4702 is right. I mean, how this guy was in a cockpit of an airplane is beyond me. The UAE attorney general stated that the co-pilot attacked the captain with that cockpit crash axe, attempted to seize control of the aircraft, describing it obviously as an attempted terrorist attack. Multiple news reports have now been saying that the Omani authorities knew that this guy was a security concern because of alleged extremist materials or extremist views. That's the Omani authorities. According to reporting, citing intelligence and law enforcement sources, he was removed from flying duties after such concerns arose. I think we talked about that on Friday, didn't we? So the folks in Oman, the authorities in Oman, I guess he was a pilot there, and they said, no. You're too terrorist-like, so no plane for you. Israeli officials have publicly alleged that the suspect had undergone Islamic radicalization, although reports note that those officials did not publicly provide evidence for that claim at the time. Well, now we know, because he axed a captain and tried to down the airplane with 173 people on board. Reuters reporting that investigators were looking into claims that the suspect deliberately sought employment on routes to Tel Aviv and may have told interrogators he planned the attack before joining the airline. Those claims were attributed to sources familiar with the investigation and had not yet been publicly confirmed by UAE authorities. But that checks out, right? Like, for example, if he truly did talk about Takiya, and if he did mention New York Mayor Mamdani and complimented his use of Takiya, well, then he would have used the same concept of Takiya to get that route. Flying into Tel Aviv, knowing that there's going to be a lot of Jews on that flight, a lot of Israelis on that flight, right? So there's a lot here. And again, as I said during the actual segment, when we are living in a post 9/11 environment, granted, it's been 25 years, right? That this guy got anywhere near an airplane. Even if some of this isn't true, the fact that Oman, they said that he was, had the possibility of being a terrorist, and we have relationships with Oman, and Israel has relationships with Oman, and nobody brought this up. It's just, I don't know. It seems like there was a lot of balls dropped, if you know what I mean. Benjamin Netanyahu, and there's a whole story. Israel, of course, saying that he was radicalized. I feel like I don't even have to, read that to you, because we all know that he was radicalized. Now, my audio up, audio and video up. Who is it that is now saying that he may run for president? Senator John Kennedy. Yeah, listen to this.
5: All right. Well, speaking of doing it your way, let me ask you, the list of potential 2028 candidates continues to grow, as you know. And as you've saying, you've been out on the campaign trail. I know you've even spent time in New Hampshire. Senator, are you thinking about running for president?
7: Yeah. And first, let me correct Rahm. Rahm's running for president. If you don't believe that, you'll never own your own home.
0: That's Rahm Emanuel, who apparently went out and said, oh, I'm not running for president.
3: Talk about clippability.
0: Oh, absolutely. So, and do you know what I like about Senator Kennedy? What I like about Senator Kennedy is she asks him a very direct question. And, most of the time, people will, sort of dance around an answer. You know what I'm talking about?
3: Kamala Harris.
0: Yeah. But, Kennedy, he just says, yeah, sure.
5: In New Hampshire. Senator, are you thinking about running for president?
7: Yeah. And first, yeah. Let me correct Rahm. Rahm's running for president. If you don't believe that, you'll never own your own home. My plans right now are to run for re-election But as I've said before, if I don't think I can be effective in the Senate anymore, I would consider it. You know, what's the old Judge song? Why not me on a rainy day? Why not me to love your blues away?
0: He quoted a Judge song. Why not me? And that's actually one of my favorite Judge songs. I like Senator Kennedy a lot. Joan, how old is he? Do you know?
2: Senator Kennedy?
0: Yeah.
2: I don't know, but I don't think he's young.
0: 74.
3: Yeah.
2: Yeah.
0: Yep.
7: I haven't made a decision. If a bunch of, on my side of the aisle, if a bunch of goobers run, and I think they're goobers, and one of the goobers might win, and I think I could do a better job, I would consider running. But right now, I'm running for re-election.
5: Very

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1: It's Donald Trump in 2016. But this is more from Senator Kennedy out of Louisiana, because I really like him, but I also like J.D. Vance.
2: Oh, I'm not going to talk about another potential candidate. I'm just not there yet. I assume J.D.'s going to run, just like I think Romney's going to run. But okay. I think it'll be good for both parties.
1: There you go. Do you have the list there?
3: I do.
1: When Trump ran for president on the Republican side.
3: Yeah. Donald Trump, John Kasich.
1: John Kasich. I didn't care about John Kasich.
3: Marco Rubio, Ted Cruz, Ben Carson, Jeb Bush. No one cared for that one. Chris Christie. No one cared for that one. Rand Paul, Carly Fiorina, Jim Gilmore, Mike Huckabee, George Pataki, Rick Santorum.
4: Can you tell Sam hasn't been around a long time in the political space?
1: Yeah. John, when he mispronounced John Kasich.
4: And Carly Fiorina.
1: It's Fiorina, right?
4: Yeah.
1: Yeah, okay. It's all right, Sam.
3: Just had graduated high school at that time.
4: You're so young.
3: It was 2 years removed from high school.
4: Wow.
3: But I would be all for more moments like this in the White House.
2: Sometimes. Not always. But sometimes the best way to get back on your feet is to get off your ass.
3: Just saying.
4: He's just the best, isn't he?
1: He is. He is. I don't know. If he ran against J.D. Vance, that'd be a tough one.
3: Did you hear him talking to Jack Smith in that committee hearing? Remember that?
4: Yes.
1: I don't.
2: You make me want to throw up in my mouth.
1: Okay.
2: You make me want to.
3: Give Trump all of his credit, but President John Kennedy would be the most clipped president of all time.
1: Absolutely. Senator Ted, because, you know, Ted Cruz is thinking about running for president again, too, right? And
3: please,
1: by the way,
3: no.
1: I was a Cruz guy in 2016. I know. Do you know what's so interesting? Can I say this without making people mad? So when Ted Cruz ran, and I was waffling back and forth during the primary between Ted Cruz and Donald Trump, I got just obliterated. I got hate emails. We weren't on the super text line yet. Social media messages, people saying, oh my gosh, how could you vote for that charlatan Donald Trump? I mean, these people were nasty. When I said, man, I'm between Cruz and Trump. I don't know. I like them both. And the Ted Cruz people were just, I mean, they were really belligerent. And so I ended up voting for Donald Trump in the primary. But then one of the things that I noticed is that the people that were so anti-Ted Cruz, this is what I found interesting. The people that were so anti-Ted Cruz, I'm sorry, they were very anti-Donald Trump. They're anti-Donald Trump. So they became the biggest Donald Trump supporters. So they hated Donald Trump when they were supporting Ted Cruz. Then they decided once Donald Trump won the primary, then all of a sudden down the road, they became the most vocal Donald Trump supporters. And I said to a couple of them years ago, I said, what happened to the, you know, to you over the last couple of years when you were calling me a communist for, you know, voting for Donald Trump? Now you're all in for Donald Trump. What in the world happened? And like a lot of people, like J.D. Vance and Marco Rubio and others, they realized that Donald Trump had some policies that they really liked. But I did find that interesting, that they hated Donald Trump, and Ted Cruz obviously didn't like Donald Trump. But these people attacked me for being, you know, not sure, Ted Cruz or Donald Trump. They said, if you consider voting for Ted Cruz, not going to listen to your show anymore. Then all of a sudden, I voted for Donald Trump. And then here they come. And I thought, oh, God, these people are going to like just crucify.

0: find me. Then all of a sudden, they're like pro-Donald Trump. It was just the weirdest thing. Anyway, oh, by the way, one of my favorite memes has directed at the state of Tennessee. Basically says, hey, Tennessee, next time call me. I'll get it done right. It's a picture of Hillary Clinton.
1: Oh.
0: I just thought it was funny. So now J.D. Vance and Ted Cruz, they're taking swipes at each other because clearly Ted Cruz is going to run and J.D. Vance is obviously running as well. So either you throw in a Senator John Kennedy in there as well from Louisiana.
1: Oh, those debates would be hilarious. He's going to fry them.
0: Can you imagine those debates? And I don't know if Senator Kennedy is calling Ted Cruz. By the way, nobody likes Ted Cruz. Did you know that?
1: I knew that.
0: People have told me, like in Washington, D.C., have told me nobody likes Ted Cruz. Like, he is apparently the biggest a-hole ever. I had no idea.
1: He oversimps for Israel really, really hard.
0: Yeah.
1: And a lot of people still haven't forgiven him for trying to take off on a family vacation when Texas was shut down during COVID.
0: That was a bad look, man. That was a really, really bad look. 823, Joan's got the news at 830. Joan.
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15: Crash at Stewart's Ferry Pike and McCrory Creek Road in Donelson in Nashville. Another accident, Pettus Road east of Nolansville Pike. And in South Englewood, we've got an accident, McGavick Pike at Riverside Drive. Over in Bellevue, there's an accident with the left lane block, I-40 westbound at Bellevue, exit 196. I'm RJ Garner.
5: Let's go!
0: Well, Sam, 829.
1: You know what I meant.
0: On Nashville's morning, apparently not. 829, Nashville's morning news. So Sam started talking about all the reasons why he apparently hates Ted Cruz.
1: And I don't hate, strongly dislike, and wish he'd get a nose job.
0: And he said that Ted Cruz went on vacation during COVID when it wasn't. It was actually, so, and I remember this because I was on the air in Dallas from Nashville at the time. I was on for like 2 months.
1: Shout out Mike H. on the text line for calling me out for that.
0: Yeah, and so literally Texas was under a sheet of ice and power is out. I mean, it's just a horrible, horrible thing. And Cruz ends up going to like Cancun and Rooster on the, I don't know if it's Cancun or someplace like that.
1: Yeah, no, you're right.
0: Am I right?
1: Cancun. So it was 2021 in the winter. Mm-hmm. He was masked up. There were COVID protocols in place. People were already suffering and then they had no power because of the winter storm.
0: Sam, I'm a little worried. Like, I know that at some point you'd like to be a talk show host. You have to understand there's going to be times when people are going to say you're wrong and not defend yourself. I've made a literal career out of people telling me that I'm wrong. And it's fine. You can be right and you can be wrong. You're right. It was during COVID. However, comma, you also had the main reason why they went on vacation was because of the ice. Probably what I would say is that it was the most boneheaded move that I've ever seen a politician make.
1: Oh, yeah.
0: So, anyway.
2: What was he going to do? Cancel his vacation? I never understood it, personally. I thought it was a dumb thing to get all hyped up over.
0: Joan?
2: Yeah?
0: Were you covered in ice at the time? And your senator took some time off? Now, your senator was a Democrat, so whatever. But I think the people of Texas, I remember all of that. I remember that. And people were ticked when that came out.
2: They were.
0: I mean, I tried not to laugh at the time, but it was like, oh, my God, are you kidding me? Really? This is what you're doing? And then you had to hightail it back to the airport. And then you've got influencers at the time and journalists who were meeting him at the airport what did I just say, Cancun? Is that where it was? Yeah, in Cancun. So he's like walking through the airport, and it's just embarrassing. It is just embarrassing. And because he's such an a-hole, I don't feel sorry for him. So I don't think he is likable enough. Because, you know, every presidential candidate has to be likable. That's one of the reasons why Hillary didn't win. Because as crass as Donald Trump can be, he's likable. And a lot of people still, to this day, like Donald Trump. I've disagreed with some of the things that he's done. He drives me nuts sometimes, but overall, I still very much like Donald Trump. I think he's a good man. I mean, aside from the stuff we all know about, but I mean, still. Should I probably move on? I know he cheated on his wife. Hey, look, we're late for the news on Super Talk 99.7 WTN.
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2: WTN. 8:32. I'm Joan Jones with your top stories. Well, it was a somber gathering of family, friends, and colleagues in Bowling Green, Kentucky yesterday. They were there to say goodbye to fallen Kentucky State Police Trooper Hayden Phillips. WSMV4's Braden Ross says many of the speakers praising Phillips' dedication to his family and to his job.
16: Speakers talked about his love for his family and the farm they worked hard to build, including the flagpole he and the boys put up in the front yard the weekend before he died.
17: The family had purchased a Kentucky State Police flag for Hayden. They planned to give it to him for his birthday. Hayden never got to fly that flag.
16: Trooper Phillips was 2 days shy of his 29th birthday when he was killed. His fellow troopers made sure that flag flew outside his home after he passed.
2: Hayden Phillips left behind a wife and three young boys. Frank Strada, the head of Tennessee's prison system, has resigned days after the failed execution of death row inmate Krista Pike. It comes as Pike remains in the hospital.
18: She's still on a ventilator in a hospital, and they say they might not know if she can recover for a few days. Pike's attorneys say she gave someone her medical power of attorney, and that person is protecting her privacy. Her attorneys have not said who is making Pike's medical decisions.
2: That's WSMV4's Danielle Ledbetter. 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A few moments here after the opening bell. There's not much on the economic calendar for this week, with the exception of today's Institute for Supply Management's Services Activity Report. But as we start off this morning, the Dow Jones Industrials falling 106 right after the opening bell. The NASDAQ, however, is up 111. The S&P 500 index beginning 13 points higher. That's the latest news. Traffic and weather next. I'm Joan Jones, WTN News.
0: Thank you, Joan. 8:35, Nashville's morning news on Super Talk 99.7. 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
2: Got a crash on McGavick Pike in South Inglewood this morning. 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Also an accident, Pettus Road, north of Nolansville Pike, Donaldson, Stewart's Ferry Pike at McCrory Creek Road. Traffic every 10 minutes every morning on Supertalk 99.7 WTN.
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1: This is 105-year-old World War II veteran Dominic Critelli playing the saxophone at the New York Islanders game to do the national anthem.
0: You know, I like this much better than the mariachi band.
2: They should have got him for the first women's professional baseball game.
0: Yes.
3: When was that?
2: You missed the first women's professional baseball game?
3: I couldn't care less.
2: You're a traitor to your gender.
3: Clearly I am.
2: Joan wants women back in the kitchen and not voting.
3: I'd like to be in the kitchen.
0: Joan, every single one of those women threw like girls at the Major League Girls Baseball thing.
2: 100% true.
3: So they have to because they're girls.
2: Like a team full of ice boxes.
0: To be honest with you, some of them didn't look like girls, but whatever.
3: See, the only thing that can happen with that is that they're all going to look like the WNBA men who look call themselves women, whose names are now Brittany.
1: So,
3: right? Am I wrong? They turn it always into this slugfest between men, but they like to call it women. It's ridiculous.
1: Joan, are you of the belief that Brittany Griner's a man?
3: I've seen the videos.
1: She's keeping the same secret as Big Mike.
2: I love Joan Jones.
0: She was talking about Brittany Griner's Adam's apple the other day.
2: The cutest little Adam's apple.
0: She literally does have an Adam's apple. Is it just me? And I'm not hating on Brittany Griner, but is she not, like, from a scientific standpoint, a mystery?
2: Are you saying my Adam's apple isn't feminine enough?
0: It's exactly what Joan is saying. Anyway,
2: My girlfriend loves my Adam's apple.
0: Does anybody know Brittany Griner, like, seriously? Like, what is she? Is she a woman or a man?
3: She could be hermaphrodite. I mean, right?
0: Okay. Then that's what she is, hermaphrodite. Whatever. I'm not hating. I'm just asking a question.
3: Yeah.
2: What is a hermaphrodite?
0: Joan?
3: All right, let's go to the books.
0: Joan used the phrase.
3: Well, I want to give a hermaphrodite. Oh,
2: we got to be
3: why
2: factual.
3: Did it go away? Is a sexually reproducing organism that produces both male and female gametes.
2: Is that something that I can choose to be?
3: No, I don't think so. Because a hermaphrodite would produce both sperm and eggs, right?
0: Some people are trying to eat their eggs this morning, so can we just move on?
2: Wait, so you do both?
3: Yeah.
2: So could you get yourself pregnant?
3: I'm sure that there's some possibility.
2: I'm asking about for science, obviously.
1: I guess if it bends that way.
0: Okay. We got to. Hey, did you hear about Ted Cruz?
2: Where he went on vacation? Hold on a second. Functionally speaking,
1: it's a practical question.
2: Are we talking that these things are side by side, or is there a little bit more distance in the placement? Does it pop up on a thigh?
0: I've decided I'm not participating in this.
2: Because then I would imagine, you ever see those liberal dudes where they sit and they cross their legs?
3: So,
2: you ever see that?
3: AI says humans cannot be biological hermaphrodites.
2: So it's fake.
3: But while there are some people who are born with ovarian and testicular tissues.
2: So it's real?
1: I think those are described as intersex.
3: Right.
1: Which is a statistical anomaly that happens to 0.01% of the population.
2: So it's both real and fake.
3: It can happen.
2: It's real.
3: But yes, it's real. It's just statistically doesn't happen very often at all.
1: Will it get stopped and frisked by TSA?
3: Will it get you onto a WNBA team?
0: Apparently
3: That's
0: so.
3: That's the question.
0: All right, so moving right along.
2: Well, I feel like we still haven't solved the mystery.
0: I don't want to know. I've moved on.
2: You want to leave this with more questions than answers?
0: Chris, I'm going to leave this hanging.
3: Oh, my gosh.
0: What?
3: Help.
0: I'm just saying.
2: So inappropriate.
0: I didn't say anything.
1: Is it to the little to the left?
0: So a couple of things have transpired. Number one, I don't know if you heard about it. You're probably on your way up. I said Donald Trump is a good man.
2: How dare you? You okay, understand so, that he is an orange racist rapist bigot, and I can't believe that those words came out of your mouth, Dan.
0: The only thing that got into my head was about the whole cheating on the wife thing, because he's like cheated on every wife. But I believe, putting that aside, I think that he's a good man. I do. I think that he's a good man. Putting that aside. And he's got how many ex-wives? Like three?
3: He's three.
2: Didn't he have ex-wives campaigning for him?
0: Yes. That tells you that
3: Ivana Trump was a big-time supporter of Donald Trump.
0: Yes. So, you know, I think he's a good man. And he's learned his lesson in not to cheat on his current wife.
1: Well, and to sleep with adult film stars and then pay them off out of your campaign.
0: I don't think that he slept with her.
3: I don't think he slept with her either.
0: Joan and I have talked
3: really
0: about this.
3: Don't.
0: I think Stormy Daniels was full of crap. Have you seen a picture of her lately?
3: Jeez.
2: Woof. She hit the wall, didn't Rough. She?
0: Anyway, I think that Stormy Daniels was lying.
3: Oh, my God.
0: I think she was lying about that. I think. Do you know how easy it is to say, oh, I hooked up with that guy? But no actual physical evidence. Was there any physical evidence?
2: I don't know.
0: No?
3: The standard practice is pay her off just to get rid of her.
0: Let's believe her the porn star.
3: Yeah.
0: You know what I mean? Virtue of truth, Stormy Daniels. Sure.
1: More like the cave of horrors.
0: Anyway, where are we going with all this?
2: I don't know.
0: Anyway, so
4: I
0: really, yeah.
4: Wanted, you wanted to the end of this. I don't think he knows what he said either.
2: Yeah. You wanted to get away from the mystery. So.
0: I did, and every time you guys keep bringing me back to the mystery.
1: Whoa, you guys.
0: Oh, so Joan was wrong on something. Yeah. Actually, you both were wrong on that. So
3: impossible.
0: This whole conversation about Ted Cruz and when he went to Cancun, when, because of why people are mad at him in
2: Texas.
0: Wasn't
2: that when the ice storm was happening?
0: Yeah. It also happened during COVID, but Sam said, oh, yeah, he went to Cancun during COVID, and then I forget what Joan said, but she was wrong too. So everybody was wrong. I'm the one guy that in this instance was right.
1: Hold on. Federal guidelines at the time discouraged non-essential travel. Thank you very much.
2: Well, describe non-essential. We're talking about Cancun here.
0: And Joan also said that it was a pre-planned vacation, but apparently it was not. It was a spur-of-the-moment vacation because he had a couple of friends that were going.
2: Yeah. Joan Jones lying to cover for Ted Cruz.
0: Fake news Jones strikes again.
1: Apparently Heidi had text messages between her friends and neighbors talking about how her house was freezing and they proposed leaving for the week and invited others to join at the Ritz-Carlton in Cancun.
3: So why didn't Heidi and the kids just go? And I mean, it would have been made more sense for them to go without Ted.
2: What is it? What can a senator do inside in that situation when the state is out of power?
3: Right.
2: Like I understand the optics of it.
3: Yeah.
2: Well, and I'm not even like the biggest Ted Cruz fan.
0: Right.
2: But like what is the senator doing?
0: He's suffering with the rest of his people.
1: Yeah.
0: The whole point is the optics.
2: But would he have been in hot water if he was staying at his, you know, D.C. apartment with electricity?
0: He probably would have liked to have been in some hot water. He
1: might have had a hot tub nearby.
0: 0363 for Dan Mandis Show. I love Ted Cruz. Sounds like Sam is woke, right, anti-Israel.
2: Oh, woke, right.
1: Oh, because I said he over-simps.
0: And by the way, that's a first-time texter from California.
1: Oh.
3: Woke, are you done right now, mister?
2: Does anybody else just hate the woke, right labeling?
1: I simp just enough, by the way.
0: I don't even know what woke right means.
2: It's the people that are like horseshoe theory. Essentially, the woke right is at the same spot as the radical left if you look at the horseshoe because of Israel.
0: Whatever. I don't buy any of that. So
1: I don't either.
0: But 0363, I'm curious. Are you still in California? I'm just curious.
2: We're full if you're not.
0: Anyway, do I sound sick on the radio? Because somebody asked me if I'm sick.
2: Dude, I was listening this morning. I was like, this show sounds sick.
3: That's a different kind of sick.
0: All right. Anyway, so.
2: I said that. So this is sick.
0: I kicked the Tennesseans' arse today.
2: I heard.
0: So.
2: Take that, Cameron.
0: So really quickly, we had, they had a poll that they're very proud of.
2: They were proud of their poll?
0: Mm-hmm.
2: So you whipped out a bigger poll? Is that what you're telling me?
1: He doubled their poll.
0: My pole is twice the size.
3: So size matters.
0: So size matters.
2: Size absolutely matters with poles.
3: Got it.
0: Okay, this is terrible.
2: What did you brought it up? You wanted to talk about the size of your pole.
0: So they had a pole.
2: And it was
0: a tiny pole.
2: Very small.
0: 275 people participated in their poll, and they claimed that 93% of the 275 people that took their poll wanted Tennessee to abolish the death penalty.
1: Dan, it was 275 or more.
0: Or more. Which doesn't make any sense. Like, what does that even mean? 275 or more. Was that 276?
3: Did they stop counting at some point?
0: Right. It just doesn't make any sense. So anyway, so I decided that I was going to do my own poll. And I was like, okay, am I actually going to surpass 275 people taking my poll?
2: Size matters.
0: And so what was the final tally there, Sam?
1: 587.
0: 587 people.
2: Took your poll.
0: Took my poll.
2: What'd they do with it?
0: Exhausting. Anyway, so, and what, 92%?
1: 91% said no, don't abolish capital punishment in Tennessee.
0: And then Sam decided that he wanted people to pay attention to his poll. And so he decided, without host approval.
2: There was no consent. There was no consent
0: on the last poll, which was what?
1: Dan, don't sue me.
0: How did you even frame it?
1: Does Dan look like he sounds? Does the voice match the face?
0: I don't even know.
2: Why are you being rude? You just whip out your poll to be rude?
0: Yeah, that's what he did.
1: A little bit.
2: How many people took your poll?
1: 587.
2: Or more.
0: Or more. The poll about do I look like my voice got 587
1: people?
2: That was your poll.
0: People that took the poll about me matching my voice.
1: No, that's 170 because we've done that on the tail end of.
2: So the data shows.
0: Yes.
2: That when you're looking at the Tennessean, Sam Rutherford and Dan Mandis, Dan has the most impressive poll.
0: Sam?
1: 65% say yes, Dan's face does look like he sounds.
0: All right, moving right along.
2: Why are you getting upset?
3: I noticed the super texters, two different super texters said that they thought you would look like Rick Moranis. And I thought that was very interesting that two separate, like.
2: Is that a compliment?
3: They're not friends or anything. They're just super texters.
0: Wow. 0363 says, too late. I am in Tennessee, but more conservative than you.
2: Oh, base.
0: Man.
2: Welcome.
0: That's some fighting words there.
2: Let's go.
0: All right. Very good. Well, welcome.
2: My show starts at 9.
0: Is Dan a hermaphrodite?
2: Quick, break out a poll.
0: We're going to move on. Whatever.
2: What?
1: Well, you were talking about doing your own poll.
0: 1026, I think Danny does his own poll often, is what he says.
2: I could see the regret on your face when you...
0: I got halfway through it.
2: He read half of it, and then as this is what Dan does. He's a seasoned pro. He's reading ahead while he's reading out loud.
0: Yeah.
2: And I saw the part where your brain caught up with the future of the text message, and you weren't sure whether or not you should continue.
0: Now, listen, it is true. I do my own poll. I tell Sam, this is the poll I'd like to do. Is there a problem?
1: 3565 makes a great point.
2: So Sam's your wig man in this poll fiasco.
1: 3565, apparently it does bend that way, according to Dan.
0: Moving right along. So we had Lincoln this weekend.
2: Okay.
0: My I think 4-month-old now grandson.
2: How'd that go?
3: See the bags under his eyes, don't you?
0: That boy does not sleep through the night.
2: Well, he's 4 months old, Dan.
0: I was up. When does that stop? Like he was sleeping in 90-minute increments. And it's like, dude, like how much Benadryl do I have to give you?
2: Yeah, that's what I would have done. I would have drugged him.
0: Yeah.
2: You also could have did you try threatening him?
0: I did. It also didn't work. I'm just kidding. So.
2: Okay. If we wake up one more time, we're pulling up the Lindsay Clancy story on YouTube.
1: Get the exercise band, young man.
0: Do you know what the greatest thing in the world,
3: Stop
0: though?
3: That.
0: You know what the greatest thing in the world is? When they smile at you.
2: Oh, it's the best.
0: Like, you're going to experience this again.
2: Yep.
0: So. It's like they're crying and they're doing all, and then finally they realize I'm not the enemy again. and they start smiling at you. And it's like the best feeling in the world. Second only to them falling asleep.
2: So you rank falling asleep higher than
0: falling asleep higher than them smiling at you. I'm totally kidding. Anyway, so yeah, it was a great weekend. Had a great, great weekend. Amy and I took turns, you know, staying awake all night with.
2: So what's Riker's dynamic when there's the baby in the house?
0: He flees to his dad's house.
2: Oh.
0: Yeah.
3: Smart kid.
0: Actually. No, he actually likes Lincoln. He likes, he's like almost 13. He doesn't know what to do with babies.
2: Yeah.
0: You know? I think he's realizing he doesn't want kids.
2: It's the greatest birth control you can provide.
0: It's exactly right. Anyway, got to go. 8:55, Jones got the news at 9.
3: Yeah, coming up here, 3 college students arrested, charged with making social media threats against President Trump. We'll tell you what happened there coming up at 9 on Supertalk 99.7 WTN.
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13: Accident reported in Rural Hill, I-24 westbound before Bell Road, exit 59. We have an accident downtown at Demombrian Street and 4th Avenue South. In South Englewood, McGavick Pike at Riverside Drive, another accident has been reported. And in Nashville, Pettus Road east of Nolensville Pike, we've got another accident. I'm RJ Garner.
0: Dan Mandis here, 8:59. Nashville's Morning News on Supertalk 99.7. 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
3: It's 9 o'clock. I'm Joan Jones with your top stories. We've got your forecast and traffic coming up in 5 minutes. There are new details on the Fly Dubai attack. The United Arab Emirates is investigating, and they confirmed this was a terror attack. They say they're considering the death penalty for the co-pilot attacker.
18: Hammam al-Hammami as the suspect. Al-Hammami reportedly used an axe in the attack that may have already been inside the cockpit. The Omani national had been banned from flying in Oman due to his extremist views. Questions remain about the vetting process that allowed him to be hired by Fly Dubai and co-pilot a flight to Israel, especially given the fact that the Israelis had a flight manifest before the plane took off.
3: That's Trey Yingst at Fox News. Three University of South Alabama students were arrested on Friday when they allegedly threatened the life of President Trump ahead of his campus rally there in Mobile, Alabama. One of them had been studying to become an elementary school teacher. She wrote on social media, "We only got one chance. Let's take it." Police say she posted an image mimicking someone holding a firearm, too. All three face up to 5 years in a federal prison if convicted. A California realtor arrested by the FBI, accused of being a foreign agent for China.
19: The FBI arrested 34-year-old Wanying Heather Zhang at Los Angeles International Airport on Sunday as she was about to board a flight to Shanghai. First Assistant U.S. Attorney for the Central District of California, Bill Essely, on Fox's The Big Weekend Show, says Zhang is accused of surveilling the son of Taiwan's president.
20: She was conducting surveillance on behalf of the Chinese government. She was acting as a foreign agent.
19: This comes on the heels of disgraced former Arcadia, California Mayor Eileen Wang, who pleaded guilty to acting as an illegal agent for China in March. Deborah Valentine, Fox News.
3: Former Republican U.S. House Speaker Dennis Hastert has died. Reports say that he died at home over the weekend at the age of 84 from natural causes. He was the longest serving Republican speaker in history, but ended up serving prison time for bank fraud linked to his effort to buy the silence of a former student that he sexually abused during his days as a high school wrestling coach. Caroline Leavitt has landed a new job starting November 1st. She's joining Fox News as a contributor. Fox official statement says that Caroline Leavitt's firsthand experience in the White House and on the presidential campaign trail gives her a distinct understanding of today's political landscape. 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Right now, the Dow Jones Industrials are minus 239, but the NASDAQ up 140. The S&P 500 index is gaining 15. That's the latest news, traffic and weather next. I'm Joan Jones, WTN News.
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12: 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From the United Structural Systems WTN Traffic Center.
13: Accident reported in Rural Hill, I-24 westbound before Bell Road, exit 59. We have an accident downtown at Demombrian Street and 4th Avenue South. In South Englewood, McGavick Pike at Riverside Drive, another accident has been reported. And in Nashville, Pettus Road east of Nolensville Pike, we've got another accident. I'm RJ Garner.
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4: I'm WSMV for First Alert Meteorologist Stefano DiPietro. Good sunshine this afternoon. Temperatures topping off near 80, and then tonight's cool down near 50 for the overnight low. Tomorrow a little warmer, low to the mid-80s under plenty of sunshine. We'll keep that sunshine Wednesday and also end up in the mid-80s. Upper 80s Thursday into the day on Friday with good sunshine. Saturday and Sunday, expect some weekend changes. We're dry Saturday. Clouds increase in the afternoon. We're in the mid-80s Sunday. We are tracking rain, and temperatures fall back in the 70s.
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2: Good morning. It is 9:07 on Super Talk 99.7 WTN. Hey, how are you? I'm Chris Hand. The show is brought to you by our friends at Better Water. The same guys. They're presenting our big midterm election night watch party, which is happening at the Nashville Palace. We're very, very excited about that. We're less than a month away. We got 29 days until the midterm elections. Are you keeping score at home? I'm keeping score. Not very excited. I don't know.
23: It's a number approaching.
2: Is it weird that I'm like, I'm going back and forth between optimism and just pure pessimism? I'm like,
23: can't blame you.
2: I'm like going back and forth, back and forth. We'll figure out where we're at today. But the watch party is going to be awesome. Myself, Dan Mandis, Matt Murphy, Chad Benson, we are all going to be in attendance at the Nashville Palace on November 3rd. 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You'll also be able to watch on SuperTalk TV, Facebook, Twitter, Twitch, YouTube, Rumble, all the places. Hit like, hit subscribe. Same places you can watch the show today. We're very, very excited about the show today. Busy show today. Another Chinese spy. Is anybody shocked with the amount of Chinese spies that we have in this country? I'm not exactly surprised. I don't think anybody should be very surprised. But we should be frustrated. And I'll tell you what really gets me frustrated about this latest story is the fact that this is a naturalized citizen. Oh, never mind. Never mind. It wasn't a Chinese spy. That's a naturalized American spy. Oh, got it. That makes it so much better. Does that make it better? Who are we letting into this country? Can anybody make that the case for why we should be letting these Chinese nationals become American citizens? Can anyone? Is that a good idea? Is that great for national security? She got busted at LAX. Wenying Heather Zhang. Espionage. Sunday, October 4th, the FBI arrested Wenying Heather Zhang, 34, of Irvine, California, at LAX just before she boarded a flight to Shanghai. First Assistant U.S. Attorney Bill Esselai for the Central District of California announced the arrest. She was charged with acting as an unregistered agent of a foreign government under 18 U.S.C. Section 951. We got him. Well, one of the, probably hundreds or thousands that we have in this country. And she was a naturalized U.S. citizen. Which begs the question, what are we doing? Hey, who are we allowing to become U.S. citizens? Seriously, this is a major issue. And it's only going to get more difficult as the years roll on. We understand what's happening in places like California with the birther tourism with these Chinese nationals. And then their kids get U.S. citizenship or they get naturalized like in this case. And then, oh, they're just as American as you and I. Are they? Are they? Serious question. 615-737-9986. If you want to join the conversation, 615-737-9986. This is the latest from Fox News on the raid that happened. I guess you could call it a raid. It was an arrest that happened yesterday. Bill Esselai was talking about it on the big weekend show with the Fox News anchors.
20: She's a naturalized citizen who is a Chinese national, and she is accused, she's been charged with acting as an agent of the CCP. She was conducting surveillance on behalf of the Chinese government. She was acting as a foreign agent, and she was spying on a relative of the president of Taiwan here in the U.S. And so she's conducting Chinese, essentially, espionage here on our soil. And you cannot do that without our knowledge and consent, obviously. And so she is in violation of federal law. She was arrested as she was trying to board a flight to Shanghai.
1: How did she get here?
20: She's a naturalized citizen.
1: Oh, okay.
20: And so, and this is what China does. China's very good at using people who are already here. And they do it to elected officials. Yeah, exactly. So they know how to game our system. And so, you know, that was a big blow to us when the birthright case came down, because the other thing they're doing now, you know, this might be breaking news as well. It's not just birthright tourism. They're sending sperm and eggs, and they're implanting them in surrogates here in American surrogates here in the U.S. to get around the visa stuff.
5: Yeah, that I mean,
2: at what point do we as a nation need to say, no more Chinese citizens, please? It's too risky to national security. Are we allowed to say that? Is that too radical? Is that too radical of a take? So we know they're gaming the system with birther tourism. Now we know that they're gaming the naturalized citizen game, right? Right. So when do we say, no, we're not going to allow that anymore? Can anybody make sense of this? So here's what we knew. Here's what we know. The criminal case centers on a September 2025 surveillance run. This has been a year in the making. She was working at the direction of people she understood to be Chinese government officials. Now, to be fair, as of this broadcast, there is no reporting on her exact country of birth, okay? It's not been publicly detailed. But what we do know is that she speaks English and Mandarin. By day, she's a licensed real estate agent at JC Pacific Capital, also listed as JC Pacific Core on some sites, with roughly a decade of experience. She's got about 130 sales and listings in the LA area. Her husband works at the same firm. So, I mean, tons of questions. Is her husband also a Chinese spy? Was she selling homes to Chinese spies? There's more questions than answers with this case. But let's back up and start at the beginning. September 2025, surveillance run. At the direction of people that she understood to be Chinese government officials, Zhang traveled to the Seattle area with an accomplice only referred to as Individual One, which still has, Individual One still has not been arrested. Maybe Individual One is an FBI informant, maybe not. But Individual One, just for the record, still at large as of this broadcast. She's Individual One is described as working in the LA construction area, and again, still at large. They flew from Las Vegas to Seattle on September 1st, 2025. They rented a black Nissan Rogue from Hertz at the Seattle International Airport. They drove to a suburban home near Seattle owned by Lai Ting Yu. Lai Ting Yu is the son of the Taiwan president. That's what we're learning. Neighborhood security camera footage included in the federal complaint shows the pair our friend Heather and individual one sitting in a parked SUV, quickly sitting up, holding their phones out in a manner indicating that they were taking pictures or video as Lai Ting Yu, his wife Cao Chen, and their young child arrived at home that evening. Zhang allegedly then sent the photos, video, and two license plate numbers to Chinese handlers via WeChat. In one exchange, she wrote, "We saw him, young male, it's that young one, and I am video recording," followed by plate numbers. Those WeChat messages were recovered via a search warrant on her iCloud account. SLI said she used tradecraft to avoid detection and never notified the attorney general she was acting for a foreign government, which itself is a federal offense under Section 951. So the path to that assignment starts even before that, June of 2025. They say a former classmate from Beijing's University of International Relations, which has close ties to China's Ministry of State Security, per FBI Special Agent Kevin Holt's affidavit, introduced Zhang to at least one person she appeared to acknowledge worked for the PRC government. That same month, she travels to Changsha, China, books a private room, meets with a government official who gives her the surveillance assignment. She later texted the official, "I can take care of this thing." Fast forward, August 20, 26, 2025. She messaged, "I'll be busy with work in LA this week. I'll probably go to Seattle next week." The official replied, "Okay. Thank you for your hard work." Separately, the complaint notes that the WeChat threads with the alleged Chinese government contacts dating back to September of 2022, exchanges covering children, investments, differences between the U.S. and China, which raises the question of what else she discussed with those officials before the Seattle job was handed down. All of this is still developing. The target, as of right now, Lai Ting Yu. He's the eldest son of Taiwanese President Lai Ching-ti, William Lai, an engineer in his 30s. He did his undergrad in electrical engineering at Case Western Reserve University in Cleveland back in 2012, bioengineering innovation and design at Johns Hopkins in 2013, and a PhD in bioengineering at the University of Washington in Seattle. He also met his Taiwanese wife during his doctoral studies. They married in 2018. They had their first kid in 2020. He now works for the Dutch electronics company Philips and lives near Seattle with his wife and child. He is one of two sons. The younger, Lai Ting Yen, studied at UC Berkeley, now works in Taiwan. The FBI complaint noted that the photos and location info on a president's close relatives could give China

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1: From China. Why are we doing this to ourselves? Is this toxic empathy? Is this suicidal empathy when we're going to allow our enemies become citizens in this country and then we're going to look the other way and we're going to say, no, this is fine, no big deal? I think it's absolutely insane on so many different levels. Zhang was scheduled for her initial appearance in federal court in Los Angeles today. Check for detention bail and counsel updates. We'll be keeping you updated with that. As of right now, the statutory maximum for 18 U.S.C. Section 951 is 10 years with no mandatory minimum. So the outcome ranges from probation to serious prison time. Prosecutors will likely move from the criminal complaint into a formal indictment. It's unclear whether or not she has an attorney as of this time. And again, just to reiterate, individual one, her big accomplice, still completely on the run here. Maybe on the run, maybe it's an FBI informant. We don't know who individual one is. But again, this case doesn't sit alone on an island. This is on top of everything else we've learned over the past few years. And about 4 months ago, May 11th, 2026, maybe you'll remember Eileen Wang, the then mayor of Arcadia, California. She was arrested on suspicion of acting as an agent of the Chinese government. She resigned from the Arcadia City Council the same day. From 2020 to 2022, she and Yan Ying, Mike Sun of Chino Hills, operated the U.S. News Center, a website claiming to be a news source for local Chinese Americans. And she was running Chinese propaganda as the sitting mayor of Arcadia, California. The scale of espionage from China in the United States needs to be dug into. We need to know more about this. Zhang is a pretty visible node. But the exact totals as of right now of how many Chinese spies we have in the country, it's completely unknown. Could be hundreds. Could be thousands. But we don't know. What we do know is that FBI Director Kash Patel told Congress in September of 2026, in the past 18 months, the FBI made 130 counterintelligence arrests, 52% increase. Nearly half of those cases, about 60, were Chinese related. So the FBI is making counterintelligence arrests and half of them are Chinese, and yet we're still naturalizing Chinese citizens. Is that good for national security? Does that make you feel comfortable here in the United States of America? I don't like it. I don't like it one bit. So we know they're buying farmland. We know they're operating secret police stations. We know that they're operating bio labs. We know that they're holding positions in government and they're spying on foreign nationals on our soil. Yeah, let's rubber stamp a naturalization process. Can we believe any Chinese citizen coming in swearing an oath to America? What does it actually mean to be an American? Because it seems like these guys are just wearing an American costume and calling it a day. Am I the only one that thinks this is insane? 615-737-9986. We'll talk a little bit more about this case on the other side. We got a lot more to get to. It's 921. 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
3: This judge in Nashville tells nine gangbangers, just stay away from Broadway, where you've been ripping people off. 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Memo to Nashville judges. 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Throw them in jail, man. 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
6: That's Joan Jones in the newsroom. My name is Chris Hand. The show's brought to you by Better Water. We're talking about the Chinese spy busted at LAX over the weekend. Heather. Her name is Heather. That's the easiest way to do it. I could try and pronounce her name. Wanying Zhang. It's classic American, you know. But it's just classic American names. Why was she allowed to become a naturalized citizen in the first place? With everything we know, how hard is this vetting process? She was a real estate agent in the Los Angeles area, selling hundreds of properties over the past couple of years. And I'm just wondering, why... Why we're now just finding out about her? Shouldn't she have been stopped at the gate? How many more of these individuals are in the country as of right now? FBI Director Kash Patel, in September, said in the past 18 months, the FBI have made 130 counterintelligence arrests. It's a 52% increase. Good work. Half of those cases, 60, were Chinese-related. An 88% increase in Beijing national security cases. In fiscal year 2026 alone, 72 counterintelligence arrests and 80 foreign intelligence agents removed from the country. Patel also said the FBI neutralized 60 Beijing agents over that same 18-month span. Patel separately claimed 62 Chinese spies were removed in 2026 alone, calling it a historic 933% increase that shattered Beijing's deep cover operations. That's the Bureau's own characterization. No independent assessment is cited here. But what we know is that these are U.S. citizens. Are we naturalizing all of these Chinese nationals and just saying, oh, this is American as apple pie, and then finding out later that they're spying? I mean, this has been going on even in the past administration. July of 2020, FBI Director Christopher Wray said the FBI had about 5,000 active counterintelligence cases, nearly half tied to China. And he was going to open a new China-related counterintelligence case every 10 hours, roughly. In February 2022, he updated that to a new China case every 12 hours on average, with over 2,000 such cases underway at the time. A European intelligence agency estimate puts China's overall intelligence gathering and security operations at up to 600,000 people, but that includes analysts and cyber operators, not just people physically in the U.S., the way you would kind of imagine it. A 2017 claim by Chinese dissident Guo Wengyi alleged that Beijing's U.S. spy networks could top 25,000 intelligence officers and 15,000 recruited agents with a $3 to $4 billion annual budget. And that's just in the U.S. Let's keep naturalizing these Chinese citizens, right? Let's keep giving them an American passport and American citizenship, right? An FBI counterintelligence official asked on camera in March of 2026 whether the number of Chinese proxies or agents in the U.S. is in the hundreds or thousands. He said hundreds would be accurate for people acting as proxies or agencies for a government like China. The same official said the FBI is outsourced by China in many areas on U.S. territory and has hundreds of people working on transnational repression. Russia and Iran are far more limited by comparison. So who was individual one? Where are they? How much more information are in these WeChat threads that we can learn about? Was Zhang paid for her work as an agent? If so, how much and how was she paid? Was she flying to Shanghai specifically to meet a handler or a contact? Or was she going on a personal trip? When was she naturalized as a U.S. citizen? None of this is publicly disclosed as of right now. You can get that kind of stuff with a FOIA request, and there are realistic paths to that. But as of right now, as of this weekend's reporting, we don't have that data. And then I would also want to know, you know, she worked in real estate for years. Who were her real estate buyers and sellers? Can we trace that transaction history and then back check it through immigration logs? Was she only selling homes to Chinese nationals? So these are things that we need to know. We don't have these answers yet. As soon as these answers become available, we'll have them for you right here on Super Talk 99.7 WTN.
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5: 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I'm Joan Jones with your top stories. After the terror alert at an airbase in England, the U.S. has now moved its bombers from RAF Fairford Military Base in the U.K. and has brought them back to the United States.
7: The U.S. military hasn't given a reason, but it follows the major security alert at the airbase just over a week ago. Five men were arrested near the airbase after being seen acting suspiciously in the middle of the night. Those five were released on bail. A UK-Iranian joint citizen has also since been arrested and bailed. The New York Times reports there had been new threats about an Iran-backed plot against RAF Fairford. Tehran has strongly denied any involvement in these events. In London, Jonathan Savage, Fox News.
8: Locally, a Sunday night stabbing at Percy Priest Lake. Nashville emergency crews responding last night to reports of a woman with a stab wound. Now, she was taken to a hospital. She's being treated for non-life-threatening injuries. Police say they have detained one person at the scene of that stabbing. And new revelations about Jack Smith's investigations into President Trump. The Daily Signal is reporting the FBI tracked Susie Wiles' phone and emails, going so far as to order Google, Microsoft, MSN, and Yahoo to preserve her email information in 2023. A Trump administration official telling reporters on Friday these are activities covered by the First Amendment. We've also learned that U.S. Senator Marsha Blackburn has sued the former special prosecutor Jack Smith and the Department of Justice over a subpoena for her phone records. That's the latest news. Traffic and weather is next. I'm Joan Jones, WTN News.
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18: I'm WSMV for First Alert Meteorologist Stefano DiPietro. Good sunshine this afternoon. Temperatures topping off near 80, and then tonight cooled down near 50 for the overnight low. Tomorrow a little warmer, low to the mid-80s under plenty of sunshine. We'll keep that sunshine Wednesday and also end up in the mid-80s. Upper 80s Thursday into the day on Friday with good sunshine. Saturday and Sunday, expect some weekend changes. We're dry Saturday, clouds increase in the afternoon. We're in the mid-80s Sunday. We are tracking rain, and temperatures fall back in the 70s.
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6: 9:39, Super Talk 99.7 WTN. Hey, how are you? It's Chris Hand. The show is brought to you by Better Water. 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
6: 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Hit like, hit subscribe, share the show with your friends. We've been talking about Wen Ying Heather Zhang. She is the naturalized United States citizen who is also selling real estate in Los Angeles. She's making some good coin selling real estate in Los Angeles. But she just got arrested for working with the Chinese government to spy on the president of Taiwan's son. Her public real estate footprint is pretty large for a suburban agent that suddenly becomes a spy. There's a lot of sales. Her career totals about 130 sales over roughly 10 years at JC Pacific Capital Inc., JC Pacific Corp. It's the same real estate agency where her husband works. She's selling million-dollar homes, man. Like over the last 12 months, she sold four houses that totaled about $14.64 million. Now it is Los Angeles. It is California. So, I mean, million-dollar home doesn't mean the same thing that it means here in Tennessee. Some of those homes could have been shacks. But what we do know is that she was working for the Chinese government. So who were you selling the houses to? This is the question that I think we need to have. She's got pretty bad reviews on her Zillow profile. But what we know is that she was spying on the president of Taiwan's son. And I think that this raises some major, major immigration questions here in the United States. If Zhang was a naturalized citizen who chose to conduct surveillance for a foreign government, what does this say about our naturalization and vetting process? Because I think the implications are pretty dark. And if Zhang can sneak through, who else is sneaking through? 615-737-9986. How do we value loyalty? How do we evaluate loyalty and assimilation when someone takes the oath, right, and they say, you know, listen, all enemies, foreign and domestic, we're here for the United States. They take the oath, they swear off their allegiances, and then we find out that they're working for another foreign power. What responsibility do we have to scrutinize this pipeline from foreign universities into American professional life? And how should counterintelligence and counterintelligence cases like this shape public conversation about immigration and citizenship and national identity? Like, I don't want to slide into blanket suspicion of just about any group, but I do think that we need to be honest with ourselves. If it walks like a duck and quacks like a duck, it may just be a duck. And should we put a hold on this? Meanwhile, the administration wants to bring in a lot more Chinese students. I mean, we talked about that just a few months ago. We want hundreds of thousands of Chinese students. Do we really, though? Do we? When we find out that professionals are operating in this country and spying on foreign leaders or operating police stations or operating bio labs or, in some cases, rising to the ranks of mayor of Arcadia, California. It seems like our priorities are completely backwards in that we're not as buttoned up as we need to be. Just seriously, man. What do you think about it? 615-737-9986. Again, she was arrested over the weekend at LAX. She is a naturalized citizen. She was working for the CCP, completely spying for the CCP. So the questions here are huge. I wonder what you think about it. There was another video that was going viral over the weekend, and I'm not 100% sure if this is the same woman, but it was a Chinese national being arrested at LAX. Every search that I did, every time I tried to verify if this was the same woman, nobody would confirm it. None of the platforms would confirm it. AI wouldn't confirm it. But it was Immigration, Customs, and Enforcement officials arresting a Chinese national at LAX over the weekend, going majorly viral.
19: ICE?
20: Can you call 911, please?
19: Are you guys ICE?
21: Yes.
20: Can you call 911, please?
19: Why are you guys taking her? Why are you guys taking her?
21: Immigration violation.
19: Why? For what?
20: Yes, I'm not
19: for
20: doing
19: what?
20: Anything wrong.
19: Why are you taking her?
20: Can someone help me, please?
19: Why are you taking her?
6: Insufferable liberals. ICE, why are you taking her? Immigration violation, sir. Can someone call 911? No, ma'am. No, you are exactly where you need to be. Let's go to Mike in Spring Hill. Mike, how are you?
22: Hey, Chris. Thanks for taking my call. You know, my comment is assimilation. Franklin Delano Roosevelt, I believe, he had a good quote about assimilating. But my big concern is I was at the Walmart here in Spring Hill recently, and I was looking for Velcro. And I asked two workers where their Velcro was. They didn't have a clue what I was saying, Chris. I mean, they understand very little English. And the one, she was like a deer in headlight. The other worker, she gave me her phone, and I said the word Velcro, and it told me where it was. But it's like, what's going on here? Who are they hiring that these workers, I mean, they didn't even have a second grade understanding of English. You know, when you talk about assimilating.
6: Yeah, that's infuriating. And it's like, and you're taking away jobs from American citizens at the exact same time. But what we know with Heather Wenying Zhang, they say that her path to assignment started a long time ago. And they point to June of 2025, a former classmate of Beijing's University of International Relations, which has close ties to China's Ministry of State Security, per FBI Special Agent Kevin Holt's affidavit, introduced Zhang to at least one person she appeared to acknowledge worked for the PRC government. That same month, she traveled to Changsha, China, booked a private room, met with government officials who gave her the surveillance assignment. She later texted the official, "I can take care of this thing." On August 26, 2025, she messaged, "I'll be busy with work in LA this week. I'll probably go to Seattle next week." The official replied, "Okay, thank you for your hard work." And they were looking at the president of Taiwan's son. If they're going to do this to the president of Taiwan's son, then you don't think they're looking at government U.S. government officials' family? You don't think they're keeping tabs on these individuals? I don't believe it for a second that that's where it stops. I think this is a much bigger story than anybody's letting on. But you'll get pushback. We're on the text line. They're like, you're not talking about Israel. Okay. Okay. So I have to ignore real stories of Chinese spies because you want to talk about Israel. We can talk about Israel. I'm fine with that. 615-737-9986. There's also a lot happening. Speaking of the Middle East, the U.S. military over the weekend evacuated a dozen B-1 bombers from the RAF Fairford base in the U.K. over the weekend. The Pentagon has announced that's the same base where the suspected Iranian terrorists tried to launch an attack, were stopped by the grace of God, and then released on bail. A lot of people were like, oh, it wasn't a terror attack. It wasn't. Maybe it was. The U.S. military seems to be taking it very, very serious, and they've evacuated a dozen B-1 bombers from that base over the weekend. U.S. officials said the base was under threat of attack by Iran. Secretary of State Marco Rubio told reporters there are regular rotations of U.S. Air Force assets around the world and that the movement of the bombers was not directly tied to the Iranian threat. He said, we have confidence in the security of all our bases. All of our bases could be threatened theoretically at any moment, and that's why there's so much security built around them. Rubio said that the U.S. has been working closely with the British government on an investigation into the threat, and they couldn't be more cooperative. British security forces last week arrested several dual British-Iranian citizens suspected of planning an attack on the base. And again, this is the issue of immigration. British-Iranian nationals, Chinese-American nationals. The hyphen is an issue. There's no assimilation here. So the stories are just wild. On the suspected RAF Fairford terrorists being released on bail, U.S. and British officials suspect that the foiled terror plot near RAF Fairford base is linked to Iran's IRGC. They had three vans approach the base, in case you're just keeping score. Three vans approach the base, leading to a police response after one occupant, after somebody witnessing all this called emergency services. U.S. and British officials believe a suspected terror plot near RAF Fairford is connected to IRGC or another military headquarters in Tehran. Western intelligence agencies had warned almost 2 weeks earlier that Iran might back an attack on the base, the New York Times reported. So what's going on with this? We saw what happened. We saw the evacuations. We saw no explosives, but there was a threat made months before. In July, the Revolutionary Guard put out a statement saying that the U.S. saying that letting the U.S. use the base made London responsible for American actions. It also described any base used to strike Iran as a legitimate target. They have arrested one of those individuals, two of them, excuse me. Axios says this: UK Iranian dual national was arrested on suspicion of preparing to carry out terrorist acts in connection with an incident at an English airbase used by the U.S.-British counterterrorism police said Thursday. Tehran has denied any involvement in the suspected bomb plot at RAF Fairford, while the U.K. Prime Minister Andy Burnham said there were strong indications that Iran played a part in it. The 27-year-old man was arrested in Westminster, London, on Thursday on suspicion of preparing a terrorist act under Section 5 of the Terrorism Act of 2006, per a counterterrorism policing statement. Police also questioned a 26-year-old British man and searched two properties in the area. Five men in their 20s arrested on Sunday following the early morning incident remain on bail, according to the statement. It's just an insane story that doesn't seem to be going anywhere. Let's go to Mike in Lawrenceburg. Mike, how are you?
2: I'm fine, sir. Thanks for taking my call. I just got a question. I've heard some things on the news and watching some people talk about the British possibly controlling a lot more than what we people know about the Ukraine, Russia, the refusal of using airport base, all this thing, all the stuff is happening around why the British are trying to control things on their end and on their part of the world. And I think that's putting a lot of us in danger of that control.
6: The British control things?
2: Yeah, the industrialism of the British. I started reading about it. I got hooked up in a rabbit hole. And it all goes back to British hidden money. I just like when we tried to use the airplane, and they said no. But when things started happening, it's, well, okay, yeah, now.
6: And yeah, I mean, I'll be honest with you. I haven't heard that it's the Brits working behind the scenes. I've heard that a lot of this has to do with Israelis behind the scenes, which, I mean, I can't confirm. But the Israeli one sounds a lot more plausible than the British one, if I'm being perfectly honest with you. First time I've heard British imperialism. I don't think that we would bend the knee to actors like Andy Burnham or Keir Starmer. Maybe I'm wrong, but I don't see that being likely at all. It's 9:52. We got a lot more on the way. We'll bring you some comments. President Trump was out and about all weekend long, really working hard for the midterms. We also got some more updates on Iran. We'll bring you the Fly Dubai terror hijacking. We got some latest on that. Also, there was a big secret Iran meeting on Friday at Camp David. Who was there? What was discussed? We'll bring it to you on the way. It's 9:53. 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
4: 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The headline reads like this: Trump's top national security aides meet secretly at Camp David on Iran and Yemen. Marco Rubio says, chill, guys. It's not a big deal.
5: Camp David meeting on Friday.
6: This weekend?
5: Yeah.
6: Oh, we constantly are meeting for long-term strategic planning and things of this nature. It's not unusual for us as a team to get together. That was just an opportunity to do it in a setting where there were less distractions. But we're constantly, that's part of the role the National Security Council plays, is to bring together stakeholders to sort of do long-term planning, 6 months, 9 months, but in many cases, 5 or 10 years down the road. So I wouldn't call it routine because the topics being discussed are global by nature, but they are long-term in thinking. So we've had many meetings like that before. This one just happened to be in Camp David.
4: But the reporting calls it highly unusual. Highly unusual. We'll bring you inside the meeting when we get back. Plus, we'll talk about the latest updates on the situation with Iran. Scott Bessent says for the first time ever, there is no Iranian oil on the water. We'll talk about that and more on the way. 10 o'clock, Super Talk, 99.7 WTN.
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9: 10 o'clock, I'm Joan Jones with your top stories. Want to let you know about an accident this morning that has things jammed up on 24 westbound between Old Hickory Boulevard South, exit 62, and Hickory Hollow Parkway, exit 60. The right lane is blocked off by a police are out there directing traffic around this accident. You got another accident in Antioch on 24 westbound at the Blue Hole Road overpass. Quite a mess on 24 westbound still this morning. In the news, the tech company Oracle has rescued the Nashville Symphony after announcing that it would furlough all of its musicians and suspend its season over a dire financial situation. Well, Oracle said on Sunday it is gifting the symphony $10 million as part of a new partnership. The symphony says that'll allow the organization to bring all the musicians and staff back and the season to continue as planned. Oracle is in the process of building a new headquarters on Nashville's East Bank. Two people are dead, 35 others injured after a shooting at a block party in Vienna, Georgia. Dooley County Sheriff Craig Peavy saying that the two were shot to death during a celebration of a high school homecoming.
10: Quavion Jackson, age 21, of Cordial, Georgia, and McCaleb Jackson, age 23, of Hawkinsville, Georgia, died in the shooting. Their bodies will be taken to the GBI medical examiner's office where autopsies will be conducted.
9: Now, the injured range in age from 14 to 51. Some of the injured were hit by fleeing vehicles. The Supreme Court kicking off a new term this week with the High Court set to hear cases covering gun rights, climate liability, and voting restrictions.
11: Cases on the Supreme Court's docket for the new term include a Second Amendment challenge to state bans on AR-15 style rifles, a case centering on whether states can require proof of citizenship when individuals register to vote using state forms under the National Voter Registration Act, and a case about whether cities and counties can sue oil companies for the impacts of climate change. The court will also decide the legality of the Trump administration's policy of detaining non-citizens apprehended within the U.S. without a bond hearing. The High Court's new term runs through next June. Kristen Goodwin, Fox News.
9: The U.S. military announcing a new lethal strike on a narco boat. Southern Command saying that boat was traveling in the Caribbean along established narco trafficking routes with four people on board. No one survived the strike. And a reminder that today is the final day to register to vote in Tennessee. Early voting begins on Wednesday, October 14th. It'll run through October 29th. That's the latest news, traffic and weather next. I'm Joan Jones, WTN News.
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12: How did I lose weight? 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
5: I'm WSMV4 First Alert Meteorologist Stefano DiPietro. Good sunshine this afternoon. Temperatures topping off near 80, and then tonight's cool down near 50 for the overnight low. Tomorrow a little warmer, low to the mid-80s under plenty of sunshine. We'll keep that sunshine Wednesday and also end up in the mid-80s. Upper 80s Thursday into the day on Friday with good sunshine. Saturday and Sunday, expect some weekend changes. We're dry Saturday. Clouds increase in the afternoon. We're in the mid-80s. Sunday, we are tracking rain, and temperatures fall back in the 70s.
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14: Camp David meeting on Friday.
15: This weekend?
14: Yeah.
15: Oh, we constantly are meeting for long-term strategic planning and things of this nature. It's not unusual for us as a team to get together. That was just an opportunity of doing it in a setting where there were less distractions. But we're constantly, that's part of the role the National Security Council plays, is to bring together stakeholders to sort of do long-term planning 6 months, 9 months, but in many cases, 5 or 10 years down the road. So I wouldn't call it routine because the topics being discussed are global by nature, but they are long-term in thinking. So we've had many meetings like that before. This one just happened to be in Camp David.
4: That was Marco Rubio explaining the highly unusual Camp David meeting that took place on Friday. At least that's how it was being reported. It's Super Talk 99.7 WTN. I'm Chris Hand. The show is brought to you by our friends at Better Water. The media originally sunk their teeth into this, said highly unusual. Completely, completely unprecedented. President Trump's top cabinet members huddled for hours at Camp David on Friday to discuss the next steps in the Iran war, the Saudi Houthi conflict in Yemen, three officials told Axios. Marco Rubio says we're doing long-term planning. Months, years, maybe even a decade. I hope not all that planning for Iran. I want this conflict over as soon as humanly possible, as I'm sure you do as well. Though with 29 days before the midterm elections, I don't know how we get to a place where the gas prices are lower and that's going to impact the midterm elections. Yet here we are. So Secretary of State Marco Rubio confirmed the Camp David meeting. It's not just a rumor. And he said that it actually wasn't that weird at all. Among other participants at the meeting, Rubio, Hegseth, Witkoff, CIA Director John Ratcliffe, and Chairman of the Joint Chiefs of Staff, General Dan Kane, as well as Treasury Secretary Scott Bessent. They say things were decided or at least deeply discussed, one of the officials said, referring to the crisis in the Middle East. The White House declined to comment. That was the first comment we got from anybody outside the administration, was Rubio there saying it wasn't that weird. But with negotiations stalled, we know that President Trump is discussing, thinking about resuming major combat operations in Iran. He said as much on Thursday, saying, now I got to make a decision. Iran signs a deal or it doesn't exist any longer. At the same time, President Trump is being asked to join Saudi Arabia's planned offensive against the Houthis in Yemen, says Axios, saying the Saudis are urging the president to conduct airstrikes against the Houthis, but Trump has been leaning against it. But U.S. officials say he could change his mind. On Friday afternoon, while his advisors were at Camp David, Trump was asked by reporters what the next move would be on Iran, and he said, if I told you, you'd have a major story, but you'll see, it's working out very well. Iran is not doing very well. Let's talk about Iran not doing very well. Scott Bessent, over the weekend, said that this will be the first time in history that Iran has no oil on the water. They have no revenue coming in. And he said this in a sit-down with Axios, Treasury Secretary Scott Bessent.
14: Isolating them economically like it's never happened before. You know, right now, the score in terms of barrels out of the strait, U.S. about 1.1 billion, Iran zero. For the first time in history, since they started pumping oil, they will have no oil on the water this week. They will have no revenues.
4: Breitbart reports, Bessent saying the unprecedented situation is a result of the deliberate three-stage campaign that began with the U.S. military assault earlier this year, moved President Trump's blockade of Iranian commerce, and is now aimed at isolating Tehran economically. The Treasury Secretary traced the strategy back to the roughly six-week military campaign beginning in late February, which he said destroyed the Navy and the Air Force, substantially depleted its missile and drone capabilities, and crippled its ability to rebuild them, saying, we destroyed everything. Washington then moved to what Trump calls the Iron Wall, the U.S. naval blockade that has prevented Iranian oil exports while protecting international traffic through the Strait of Hormuz, before launching Operation Economic Outcast, the administration's broader campaign to sever Tehran from remaining sources of trade and revenue. He said, this has never been done. This is unprecedented. Operation Economic Outcast, and we are isolating them economically like has never happened before. Treasury expanded that campaign Thursday with sanctions targeting Iran's automotive and rail industries and foreign suppliers, seeking to further restrict the resources available to Tehran's military, missile and drone programs, cyber operations, and the IRGC. Bessent said the strategy has effectively shut down Iranian oil out of the strait, even as U.S.-protected international commerce has continued moving through it. Bessent said, right now the score in terms of barrels of oil, U.S. 1.1 billion, Iran zero.
14: Isolating them economically like it's never happened before. You know, right now, the score in terms of barrels out of the strait, U.S. about 1.1 billion, Iran zero.
4: Breitbart continues, the effects are becoming increasingly visible inside Iran, including an unusually stark warning from the country's own leadership. Mohsen Rezai, Iran's top national security official, described the circumstances as among the most difficult periods the country has faced during a high-level government meeting Saturday with President Pezeshkian and senior ministers, according to the state-run IRNA news agency. Iranian state media did not publish Rezai's remarks verbatim. Pezeshkian acknowledged at the same meeting that the economic conditions had worsened and his government had adopted a new posture to manage what they called the country's special conditions. The warnings come as Iran's currency sank to another record low. The rial traded at roughly 2.69 million to the dollar Saturday after losing more than half of its value over the past year, while inflation has climbed above 70% in Iran. Iran's central bank has responded by offering up $2 billion in U.S. currency through state banks in an effort to support the rial. The damage extends beyond financial markets. Reuters reported that the Iranians are exhausting savings, losing jobs, moving to less expensive areas, and cutting spending on basic needs as soaring prices and the loss of oil revenue erode living standards. Fear of the government repression and the immediate struggle to make ends meet, however, have so far constrained the economic discontent from developing into broader nationwide protests. So that's where they're at currently. Meanwhile, as they're all meeting behind the scenes over there in Iran, Iran's oil minister has resigned. This is according to Iranian state media. So you have zero barrels of oil on the water. Your oil minister is resigning. And Mohsen Paknejad stepped down after about 2 years on the job. The president of Iran accepted the resignation. The head of the National Iranian Oil Company, Hamid Bovard, is now acting oil minister. And hours earlier, the state media quoted Paknejad saying oil revenues are still coming and that will continue. We'll see what happens. It does seem like they're pretty strained. I mean, everywhere's strained, if we're being honest. We've seen the oil prices here in America. Over the weekend, though, Energy Secretary Chris Wright said that President Trump got Europe to release about 100 million barrels of diesel on their markets from reserves.
16: It's a big deal. It's a big deal. Europe has very large diesel stores. They don't refine enough diesel to supply their own economy, so naturally they store a lot of diesel. They're very keen to see American diesel continue to flow to Europe. They've got a lot of diesel in stores. Why not release some of that? This is what you store diesel for. Mm-hmm. When all the Russian exports of diesel are shut down, when the Chinese have said we're not going to deliver any more diesel, and you still have a reduction of diesel flows coming out of the Gulf, but we're restoring those, but that takes time. Mm-hmm. This is just common sense. This lowers diesel prices, not just in the United States, but it lowers them in Europe and around the world. But it will drive diesel prices down as those releases come. It'll drive diesel down through the winter in the United States and around the world. And by then, we'll be in another place. We'll have more refining capacity online. I suspect we'll continue to see diesel decline as we go into next spring as well.
4: I mean, maybe he's telling 100% truth. Maybe we will see the prices continue to decline. Maybe this is an inflation is transitory kind of line. And he's just trying to calm everybody down. We'll see what happens. It is interesting to follow, but it is a huge pain to so many Americans. We're going to see the diesel prices ripple through the economy faster than everything else. Everything travels by truck. So we're going to see those prices. Elsewhere in the Strait of Hormuz, Iraq, they just moved 2 million barrels of oil, through the Strait of Hormuz on a super tanker, the first operation of its kind in decades. And Iraq says, they want to do more of it. Reuters has a story. October 3rd, Iraq's state-owned oil tanker company transported 2 million barrels of Iraqi crude aboard a very large crude carrier through the Strait of Hormuz in what its director general described on Saturday as the company's first such operation in decades. The announcement means the company is transporting the crude through the strait rather than delivering it at the port of Basra, giving state oil marketer SOMO greater flexibility in how and where it sells the crude. The company's director general, Ali Qais Abdul-Jabbar, said in a statement, the move could allow SOMO to take advantage of better sales and pricing opportunities. Iraq's oil tanker company is also working to buy its own specialized crude tankers to expand its fleet and strengthen its ability to compete with regional shipping companies. He added, Iraq has previously secured Iranian permission for Iraqi oil tankers to transit the Strait of Hormuz, which Iran has effectively closed during its conflict with the U.S. But it's surprising. It's something to see. President Trump over the weekend saying Iran's got a choice to make. It's pretty much the same choice that they've had for a while. Are you going to be decimated?

0: school still matters. So does context. 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
1: At pre-war levels, but we're also beating the levels. I don't know what to tell you with that. Maybe he misspoke. Maybe that's the easiest. The easiest explanation there, that it wasn't a lie. It was just essentially a typo. I don't know. Those two statements can't live side by side. We can't be almost at pre-war levels, near pre-war levels, and then exceeding pre-war levels at the exact same time. Elsewhere, Fly Dubai, Islamic terrorist co-pilot, officially identified as Omani national. Hammam el-Hammami, previously grounded over the concerns of his radical Islamic views. You know, we talked earlier in the show about how is it that we let Chinese nationals become naturalized U.S. citizens, knowing what that country does? And I would say the same thing about pilots. How is it that we're allowing a radicalized Islamist become a pilot anywhere in the world?
2: A Fly Dubai co-pilot accused of attacking the pilot midair has now been identified as 29-year-old Omani national Hammam al-Hammami. It's also being reported he was born in the United Arab Emirates. Reportedly in 2024, he was grounded by Oman Air over concerns he had adopted radical Islamic views. And Fly Dubai reportedly failed to check with Oman Air before hiring the co-pilot, who worked for that airline less than a year at the time of Wednesday's attack.
1: Who's doing the vetting in these countries? Honestly, like what is going on? We're learning also of his plan. The Omani Islamist hijacker planned to surge the Fly Dubai plane into Israel's Ben Gurion Airport. This according to Trey Yingst.
3: Kate, the co-pilot of this flight may have been trying to take control of the aircraft and crash it into Tel Aviv's Ben Gurion Airport. John?
4: Trey, I know there was a lot of euphoria in Israel over the successful ending of that flight, but now people are raising a lot of questions about the investigation and everything that that could have prevented all of this in the first place, right?
3: Absolutely. Israeli media reports that the flight manifest was actually given to the transportation ministry here in Israel before it took off from Dubai, an indication that the Israelis may have been able to vet both the crew and passengers of this flight before it took off. And we know the Israelis have a rule in place. Pilots from around the world are not allowed to land here in Israel if they have nationality from a country that does not have normalized ties with Israel. And this pilot, according to reports, had Omani citizenship. And so it does raise these red flags about who missed this and if the intelligence behind the scenes was actually working. There is an overhaul right now of the system, we are told, and they are trying to ensure that an incident like this can't happen in the future.
1: Was the intelligence behind the scenes working? I don't know. It doesn't seem like it. The captain of a Fly Dubai jet targeted in Wednesday's attempted hijacking said his co-pilot asked to pray just minutes before striking him from behind with a cockpit crash axe. As new evidence revealed the suspect's apparent affinity for Al-Qaeda and pro-Al-Qaeda propaganda, calling further attacks on aircraft carrying Americans and is calling for further attacks on American on aircrafts carrying Americans and Israelis. Captain Schmidt Machar, who was badly wounded during the attack aboard the Fly Dubai flight, gave his most detailed account yet of the ordeal Saturday, saying it was a normal flight, recalling that his co-pilot, 29-year-old Omani national Hammam al-Hammami, told him that he wanted to pray and said that the request did not initially strike him as unusual and that he turned forward out of respect. And suddenly, after 4 or 5 minutes, there was a big blow to the back of my head. My first thought was that there was catastrophic damage to the aircraft. But after that, the blows kept coming one after another. That's when I realized it's not the aircraft. It's the other guy who was in the cockpit with me. And how did he get in there in the first place? No vetting. Absolute insanity. We got a lot more to talk about. We'll take some of your phone calls. You want to join the conversation, 615-737-9986. You can also jump in the most unhinged but lovable chat on all of YouTube. Hit like and subscribe while you're there. It's 1023. 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
5: I mean, who didn't have Russian plague on their bingo card for 2026? That was like, I felt like that was the free space, right? Russian plague.
6: Something disease related was going to come up.
5: We knew it was going to happen. I don't know. Have you looked into the Russian plague at all?
6: Not yet. I'm tired of bioengineered stuff.
5: Yeah, it's, I don't think it's going to be as bad as they think it's going to be.
6: Probably not, but
5: it kills too quick. That's all the research I have.
6: I mean, COVID was pretty quick getting out there too.
5: No, but like COVID would like be in your system for what?
6: Oh yeah.
5: A few days before you even started showing symptoms, yeah. Allegedly. This one's more like you got 24 hours. And then you're dead.
6: It's effective.
5: Which honestly, like I know it sounds weird, but when you're talking about plagues, that's actually a good thing.
6: It's kind of on the money for what you'd probably be running for.
5: Well, no, I mean, if you want a plague to really get out there and plague,
6: it can't just spread through like basic stuff, though.
5: Yes, you have to be like breathing on each other.
6: Although if you get it day of, you're probably still going to the office because you don't realize you got it.
5: Yeah, but within like 24 hours, like you're hacking up blood.
6: Bleeding from the eyes?
5: No, I wouldn't go that far.
6: You don't know. You don't have it.
5: I feel like you have a plague wish list is what you're doing.
6: I really do. I'm trying to fill that bingo card.
5: Like, you're really going down the... You want the black plague.
6: Yeah.
5: Like little bubonic stuff.
6: Boils on the body?
5: You're a big boils fan? Is that what you're telling me?
6: Not a fan for my plagues to have boils.
5: I don't want to spoil Jones' newscast, but I did do some research on the Russian plague.
6: Can you wait 45 seconds?
5: I'll wait 45 seconds. I'll tell you what Joan got wrong in her newscast. Everybody knows it's coming. I'm just kidding.
6: She's shaking her head.
5: She's a pro. She's a total pro. She didn't get anything wrong. But we'll talk a little bit about it more on the way. Although sometimes you look around the state of the world, you're like, I don't know. Maybe a plague is exactly what we need. Maybe.
6: Take a plague over a disease.
5: Dude.
6: Sickness.
5: It absolutely is a bioengineered plague, by the way.
6: Yeah.
5: Yep. You know, sometimes I look at pneumonia and I think, if only it was deadlier. Luckily,
6: we didn't solve that one.
5: You know, luckily the Russians did it for us.
6: Thanks, guys.
5: Thanks. We'll talk about it after the newscast with Joan Jones, which starts right now on Super Talk 99.7 WTN.
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4: WTN. I'm Joan Jones with your top stories. Got your forecast coming up in 5 minutes. The U.S. is monitoring a possible outbreak of the plague, a lab leak this time out of Russia. Secretary of State Marco Rubio on the tarmac as he was preparing to depart for Iceland today.
3: A worker at the lab that was infected and is concerned that you know, could have spread, at least internally. So you've seen them do quarantines and that's of that nature.
4: That lab worker has died. Several hundred people are now under medical observation. This type of plague, called pneumonic plague, is highly contagious but also treatable with antibiotics. Tennessee U.S. Senator Marsha Blackburn has filed a lawsuit against Jack Smith and the DOJ over a secret subpoena used to collect her phone records as Smith probed allegations that President Trump attempted to overturn the 2020 elections. Channel 4's Lydia Fielder.
7: The new Civil Liberties Alliance filed a lawsuit on Blackburn's behalf. They claim former special counsel Jack Smith targeted conservative lawmakers and organizations in 2023, and that Smith was part of the group that looked at who she spoke with, when, and for how long.
4: Blackburn's suit also says the Constitution's speech or debate clause bars subpoenas to phone companies for lawmakers' communications. She also says Smith was never confirmed and cannot have legally acted as a special prosecutor. Israel is marking the 3-year anniversary of the October 7th attacks this week. Today is a state memorial ceremony. Israeli President Isaac Herzog on Fox's America's News this morning.
8: We want peace. We want peace with our neighbors. We did not seek that war. It was waged upon us by horrific, barbaric terrorists who raped, butchered, abducted, and killed our citizens. And with our inherent right for self-defense, we went out to fight.
4: At least 1,200 people were killed. That's the latest news. Weather is next. I'm Joan Jones, WTN News.
0: Politics, growth, schools, taxes, and change. 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
18: I'm WSMV4 First Alert Meteorologist Stefano DiPietro. Good sunshine this afternoon. Temperatures topping off near 80, and then tonight's cool down near 50 for the overnight low. Tomorrow a little warmer, low to the mid-80s under plenty of sunshine. We'll keep that sunshine Wednesday and also end up in the mid-80s. Upper 80s Thursday into the day on Friday with good sunshine. Saturday and Sunday, expect some weekend changes. We're dry Saturday. Clouds increase in the afternoon. We're in the mid-80s Sunday. We are tracking rain, and temperatures fall back in the 70s.
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19: Peace in Russia?
20: Well, we know what we know, obviously, about whatever the Russians have provided, which is it seems that there was a worker at the lab that was infected, and there's concern that that, you know, could have spread, at least internally, so you've seen them do quarantines and deaths of that nature. There's very limited travel between the U.S. and Russia, obviously, but like anything else, something like that gets out, it could quickly spread. So we're watching and monitoring it closely. Yeah, I don't think it's cause for alarm, but it is cause for focus and a cause to just keep an eye on it, and we're doing that.
5: That was Marco Rubio. He was talking about a woman by the name of Daria Shipilova. I'm doing all the names today.
6: You're nailing all the names.
5: I'm trying my best. And if I might butcher it, I'm going to butcher it with confidence.
6: And that's all we ask for.
5: You know? So, picture this. You're 28 years old, and you work in a building. You know, talk about Mike Rowe, dirty jobs. Your job is you're studying the most notorious killers in human history. Germs. Germs that wiped out a third of Europe in the Middle Ages. And that's your job.
6: That is my job. Sorry, you said a 28-year-old working in a building, and I was like, that's me.
5: That's you. It's you. So this woman is a lab technician. The workplace is the Irkutsk. All right, I didn't have much confidence there.
6: You started off so strong.
5: Irkutsk.
6: There you go.
5: Sounds like I'm swearing.
6: You're rearranging the letters.
5: The Irkutsk. I-R-K-U-T-S-K. Irkutsk. It's a lot of
6: consonants. That's what I say. Sounds very Ferris Bueller of you.
5: Anti-Plague Research Institute of Siberia and the Far East out of Shelikov, just outside of Irkutsk, not far from Lake Baikal. Daria Shipilova. By the way, it's Supertalk 99.7 WTN. My name is Chris Hand. Appreciate you being here. However you're joining us, iHeartRadio, tune in the FM dial. Maybe you're watching us on Supertalk TV. Shout out to YouTube and Rumble. Hit like, hit subscribe. Late September, Daria Shipilova gets sick. She doesn't get a sniffle. She gets severe pneumonia. She's hacking up blood. On September 29th, just a day later, she's hospitalized. Her lungs have failed. Doctors put her on a ventilator. And sometime overnight between the 1st and the 2nd of this month, she dies. That's where the story, where the officials, you know, in charge of the lab would want that story to end. A young woman, terrible pneumonia. They call it a tragedy. But this is at a plague lab in Russia. And within days, there's a regional governor saying the word nobody wanted to hear out loud. He's saying plague. A quarantine net of nearly 200 people. There are 5 hospitals locked down. There's a criminal investigation. And there's social media posts that are being vanished from the internet in real time. So today, let's walk through what we actually know. Then we'll talk about what we're being told. And we'll also talk about what we still can't verify. So the official line versus the rumors, let's start there. Moscow says that Rosprobenzador, Russia's consumer protection and public health watchdog, the agency that actually runs the country's anti-plague institutes, calls this pneumonia of unknown etiology, unknown cause. They say extensive testing found no microorganisms connected to the work that she did in the lab. Got it. Here's where it gets weird. The governor of neighboring Buryatia, Alexia Sinodev, went public saying Shipilova possibly died of the plague. So that's not an internet rumor. That is the governor of a neighboring regional area. And it's in Putin's Russia, contradicting the federal health agency's framing. Or at least getting ahead of it. So the governor next door is saying, no, this looks like a plague death. Looks like a plague death. Then the independent Siberian outlet, Lydia Bakala, people of Bakala, Bakala, reported something way more specific. They said on September 25th, 4 days before she was hospitalized, she broke a test tube containing live pneumonic plague bacteria. Now, this is unconfirmed. There's only that one report out there of it. But this is what's been circling the internet over the weekend. 4 days before she was hospitalized, this woman broke a test tube containing live pneumonic plague bacteria. So if we're looking at the timeline and we assume that this report is true, September 25th, broken tube, plague incubation is 1 to 3 days, symptoms, then a rapid slide, hospitalized on the 29th, dead by the 2nd. If that report is accurate, the timeline lines up pretty darn well here. They say that they're going to have a commission investigating 2 exposure theories, the broken tube theory and a second theory involving a trip to Thailand, and says it found no evidence for either. That's the official finding. It's not independently verified. And the Kremlin's position on this spokesman, Dmitry Peskov, told people to rely on their agencies, not the rumors, trust the agency. What you'll notice is the same agency that runs the institute researching the plague bacteria where she worked. Okay. So are we looking at a plague? Are we staring down another plague? This is where the story turns, and it gets way more interesting. That all of a sudden, we have a travel warning for Baikalsk, the resort town on the southern shore of Lake Baikal. And again, just give me grace on these pronunciations. I don't know if you know this. I don't actually happen to be Russian. So I'm working. It's a work in progress. But there, all of a sudden, there's a travel warning. It went up and then was deleted within 2 hours. REN TV, a major Russian national broadcaster, scrubbed 5 posts about the case. And Governor Sidonov, who the one who said the plague word out loud, he quietly softens his tone and he adds a maybe. Then Irkutsk Live, their outlet, put the obvious question on the table. Is this an active information management campaign? Their analysis points to a pattern that is troubling, they say. Post disappearing, language getting walked back. But let's be real here. A pattern isn't proof. A pattern doesn't mean proof. Nobody has produced a document or an order showing a coordinated cover-up. What we can say is that the public information trail keeps getting thinner. And when an information trail gets thinner during a possible plague, people notice. And maybe it's just the PTSD from COVID. Maybe that's what's going on here. But people are noticing that this Russian plague, it's got legs. Now, there's a layer of irony here that American politicians have already seized on. Representative Don Bacon pointed it out, saying for years, Russia told the world that U.S.-funded laboratories in Ukraine were secret bioweapons factories. Russian officials took that claim all the way to the United Nations. And now it's Russia's own anti-plague institute at the center of a suspected lab death. I do believe the Ukrainian biolabs, though. And Bobby Kennedy, Tulsi Gabbard, they've been on the record talking about that as well. But here's the line we've been told. The declassified material did not show evidence of an offensive bioweapons program. Pathogen storage and research, yes. Safety lapses, yes. A weapons program, I don't know, maybe. Maybe. But the mnemonic word here is very scary. It's very scary. The plague here, because there's a lot of fear, not a lot of facts. Let's talk about what it does. The plague is caused by the bacterium Yersinia pestis. Most people picture the bubonic plague, fleas, rats, swollen lymph nodes. The pneumonic plague is the form that gets into the lungs. It is the deadliest version. And that actually might be a good thing. Plagues can't spread if people are dying. Untreated, this plague kills roughly 98% of the people, typically within 4 to 7 days. The World Health Organization warns it can be fatal as in little as 18 to 24 hours. Incubation is short, 1 to 3 days. It looks like sudden fever, chills, pounding headache, then often within 24 hours, a cough with blood. The good news, though, again, plague is a bacterium, and we have antibiotics that work on it. With prompt treatment, the death rate falls to about 17%. Not awesome, but better. But the catch is right there in the word prompt. Treatment needs to start within 24 hours of the first fever. If you miss that window, your odds collapse. So it's exactly why the death of this biolab researcher, this 28-year-old Daria Shipilov, is raising questions. If a plague lab worker came down with a fever, how fast did anybody think plague, and how does it spread? It spreads through respiratory droplets. We've heard this before, but it's not the kind that float across a room. You need very close face-to-face contact, 3 feet. So this is not a COVID drifting in the air symptom. It's not like the measles, which can hang in the air after an infected person leaves. For a real-world benchmark, they're pointing at Madagascar in 2017. They had an outbreak there that produced roughly 2,400 cases. The reproduction number, how many people each case infected on average, was about 1.7. And with antibiotics, that death rate stayed under 6%. It's scary, but it doesn't become a global pandemic. And I think that's the question everybody wants to know when it comes to the Russian plague. Will it become a global pandemic? And I would say probably no, probably not. And here's why. It's back to the heavy droplets. It limits how far it can travel. It needs prolonged close contact. Antibiotics work. They exist. And as long as you're getting them fast, again, they work. Winter's coming in Siberia, which tends to keep people indoors, but it also limits the kind of mobility that fuels widespread. And maybe most important, the daily testing on the contact so far has come back clean of the plague. The only thing that turned up were two COVID cases and two rhinovirus cases. Those are normal. There's nothing to shake a stick at. The realistic fear isn't a pandemic. It's a localized disaster, the kind that happens if Russia keeps hiding cases or if that criminal investigation uncovers biosafety failures worse than the broken tube. So I would watch for the contact quarantine. Governor Kobzev is right. Family members, close contacts could start coming home next week. They've already been quarantined. If that happens on a schedule with no new cases, it's a strong signal that this was contained. All of this is still developing, mind you. And then we're going to watch the criminal probe. This is the piece that could essentially open the can of worms. A criminal case over safety violations can force the disclosure of lab logs, safety records, who handled it, what and when. If it was a broken tube on September 25th, there's going to be a record of it, or there should be, or a really shocking absence of one. Then you got two exposure theories, the broken tube and the Thailand trip. Again, officials say they have found no evidence for either. Neither has been proven. But also, I think you can make the argument neither have been ruled out in the public. So best case scenario, this ends as a contained biosafety scare and a tragic death. Worst case is it starts showing up in hospital staff or among those 200 contacts that have already been quarantined, and the quarantines widen. And they would widen along the Trans-Siberian corridor and toward the Mongolian and Chinese border. That's the scenario that turns a regional story into an international one. We are going to be paying attention to this story. I think it's big enough to pay attention to, especially with the COVID PTSD that we have. But again, as of right now, it doesn't look like much. It looks like a great headline, great story. I wouldn't put money on this becoming a global outbreak. Could be wrong. I hope I'm right. It's 10:51. 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

0: President Trump says he is sending a one-time payment to more than 20 million Medicare recipients. And drivers, we got a crash blocking the right lane, 24 westbound in Laverne. 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
1: Glad Ken Weaver's here and he's in the newsroom. My name is Chris Hand. The show is brought to you by our friends at Better Water. Ken.
0: Yes, sir.
1: Are the scientists going to delete us all? The YouTube chat wants to know.
0: I don't know what the scientists are, but the robots they're building, yes.
1: Would robots be accidentally breaking plague vials in a biolab?
0: I wouldn't put it past them.
1: Okay. I wouldn't put it past them either. Have you seen the video online of the two AI agents talking to each other? It's like Grok and ChatGPT, and they're like, how do we take over? They're like, I think the humans are listening right now. Stop. Like, yeah, let's stop. Let's stop talking about this.
0: Yeah.
1: Spooky. Is the Russian plague coming? Are you excited about that?
0: Dude, I just hope this is just a one-off.
1: Do you think
0: I just hope it's a one-off and that's it.
1: Do you think we could get a quarantine, 2 weeks of slow spread? If we're looking back on it, it wasn't all bad. It was a little cozy there for a while. Am I the only one?
0: Well, I remember Dan Mandis was pretty excited about it because, I mean, he had been practicing social distancing all his life, he said.
1: True. It's true. Nobody was more ready for social distancing than Dan.
0: Right. But yeah, I don't know about this time around, dude. I don't think people are going to be as gung-ho, if you will, to strap on the masks again. And
1: I'm with you.
0: And all that.
1: I was looking at it, and it felt weird, with the Russian plague. I was like, well, the good news is it kills very, very quickly. And it's like, man, we've been desensitized on plague talk, haven't we?
0: Oh, yeah.
1: I'm like, that's the good news. It can't spread. It doesn't have legs. So that's the silver lining.
0: Yeah.
1: Kills very, very quickly.
0: But, I mean, here's the thing, man. I mean, the thing that is scary, too, is, what sort of mental state is Vladimir Putin in? If he has anything to do with this at all. Just what kind of state is Russia in, period? I mean, can they take care of their own business in these laboratories that they have?
1: Well, I mean, would he release a bioweapon as opposed to a nuclear weapon?
0: Who's to say, man?
1: Which would be more frowned upon in the year 2026?
0: Yeah, I mean, who knows where that dude's mind is at?
1: I mean, I guess with the biolab weapons, you have plausible deniability, right?
0: Yeah, you could just say it was a mistake.
1: Yeah, that's crazy.
0: Or run a taco truck out there real fast and say a bat took a crap in it.
1: You could run a taco truck out there and say a bat took a crap in it. That is absolutely within the realm of possibilities. On the way, we got some updates on the Krista Pike botched execution. One big named official is out, and CNN spoke to Krista Pike's attorney, Stephen Farrell, and gave a grim update after the Tennessee failed execution attempt. They said, listen, she's still alive, and you're still paying for it. That's the grim update I'm looking at. That's not the grim update he had. I'll bring you his comments on the way. Plus, we'll tell you which Tennessee official is out. They resigned. They weren't fired, which I think is another example of weakness from the state. All that and more on the way. It's 10:59. 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
0: 11 o'clock on the dot. I'm Ken Weaver with your top stories. Again, drivers got a crash. 24 westbound. It is blocking the right lane between Old Hickory Boulevard and Hickory Hollow Parkway. Also, a stalled vehicle on the right shoulder, 24 westbound at the Blue Hole Road overpass. Glencliff, a crash. Off-ramp partially blocked. 24 eastbound off-ramp to Briley Parkway South. Got the full forecast coming up in 5 minutes. And President Trump says he's sending a one-time payment to more than 20 million Medicare recipients.
4: It's $90 for seniors. It's a one-time payment to more than 20 million Medicare customers. The president posted on Truth Social, quote, I am pleased to announce that my administration will immediately begin sending checks of nearly $100 to over 20 million wonderful seniors to help pay for their Medicare Part B premiums, which have already been reduced by significant amounts.
0: That's Fox Business's Ashley Webster reporting. Trump administration warning more than 500 hospitals, be more transparent about the prices you charge or face new fines. Centers for Medicare and Medicaid Services Administrator Dr. Mehmet Oz.
5: 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I'm guaranteeing you we will find you. And when we find you, we will find you. Because this is not something that any of us can tolerate anymore.
0: U.S. officials monitoring reports about the death of that Russian lab worker who allegedly contracted the pneumonic plague. Fox's Jillian Turner has more.
6: A lab worker at a plague institute lab in Siberia has passed away from this mysterious illness, and Russian authorities have responded by contact tracing hundreds of people, quarantine a couple of dozen. It's prompting major fears online and here at home, and it's now got the Secretary of State's attention.
7: There was a worker at the lab that was infected, and there's concern that could have spread.
6: Russian authorities are not saying much, but they are taking this seriously. The country's top health official has landed in the region. The World Health Organization says the threat to the general public now is low.
0: Now, no cause of death officially confirmed. No other lab workers known to have contracted the illness. This according to the World Health Organization. Well, here in this nation, the high court staying out of a First Amendment fight over the phrase, "Let's go, Brandon."
8: The U.S. Supreme Court declines to hear an appeal from a Michigan mother who says her two sons' constitutional rights were violated when their school in Howard City banned sweatshirts bearing the phrase, "Let's go, Brandon." Tri-County Middle School argued the phrase is a veiled form of vulgar political chant targeting then-President Joe Biden. The lower court sided with the school, finding the phrase could be considered lewd or vulgar in a school setting. The Supreme Court's decision leaves that ruling in place without issuing a new ruling on whether the phrase is protected political speech. Jeff Manasso, Fox News.
0: That's the latest news. Weather is next. I'm Ken Weaver, WTN News.
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15: I'm WSMV4 First Alert Meteorologist Stefano DiPietro. Good sunshine this afternoon. Temperatures topping off near 80. And then tonight's cool down near 50 for the overnight low. Tomorrow a little warmer. Low to the mid-80s under plenty of sunshine. We'll keep that sunshine Wednesday and also end up in the mid-80s. Upper 80s Thursday into the day on Friday with good sunshine. Saturday and Sunday, expect some weekend changes. We're dry Saturday. Clouds increase in the afternoon. We're in the mid-80s. Sunday, we are tracking rain, and temperatures fall back in the 70s.
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0: It's 11:06 on Super Talk 99.7 WTN. My name is Chris Hand. Show's brought to you by our friends at Better Water. Hey, how are you? 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Dangerous, risky, could be a lot of fun. There will definitely be some stories coming out of our midterm election night watch party. But if you can't make it, you'll be able to get all that election night coverage, the best in the country, live on your radio, on the FM dial, on YouTube, and on Rumble as well. Myself, Dan Mandis, Matt Murphy, Chad Benson, and everybody, we would love for you to be there. 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Tennessee has been at the forefront of national news now for what feels like the better part of a week, and it all revolves around Krista Pike, who is still alive, mind you. She's still alive. We're still paying for it, but that's what we got. Still alive after her botched execution. We do know that Tennessee's top prison official has resigned after the failed execution. He's out. Frank Strada. Governor Lee said that Department of Correction Commissioner Frank Strada would step down this month, which just, again, feels like weakness. How about you fire him? Why let him resign on his own terms? Why let him walk out the way he wants to? Fire him. Fire him immediately. Marsha Blackburn said she would fire him. Marsha Blackburn's also pushing for the electric chair to make a triumphant return. We also need firing squads back in this state. But here's the latest from Axios. Tennessee's top prison official turns in his resignation after the failed attempt to execute death row inmate Krista Pike, the state announced on Saturday. Governor Bill Lee, Department of Correction Commissioner Frank Strada would step down this month. Strada has served as commissioner since 2023 and said he would cooperate with the independent investigation of the failed execution attempt. Pike survived two doses of the lethal injection drug pentobarbital and was taken to a hospital for life-saving treatment. I don't know why. I don't know why. Well, there was only two steps in the protocol, Chris. After that, we have to save somebody's life. Okay. Even so, stepping aside is in the best interest of Tennesseans as the independent review moves forward, says Strada. Strada also says he believed his department carried out its responsibilities in accordance with the established protocol. Governor Lee is saying that Frank Strada served with integrity, adding that he appreciated Strada's willingness to put the interests of Tennesseans first during this difficult moment. I thank Commissioner Strada for his dedicated service to Tennessee and pray God's blessings over him in the days ahead. That's, it's a nice exit statement. That's fine. Like, you can still pray for the guy and say that you did a terrible job. He should have been fired. I mean, that's what leadership looks like. You don't let your guy walk out and resign on his own terms. You fire him immediately and you make an example out of him. Or, even better, you never fire him in the first place after he overlooked and oversaw botched executions in the state of Arizona. Maybe that's what leadership looks like. But Strada's department has faced a lot of criticism following the unprecedented failures during the attempted execution of Pike on Wednesday night. I don't think that we're going to get over this story for a while. But what we are learning is that she's getting life-saving care after the failed execution. Again, why? Your guess is as good as mine. It doesn't make much sense to me, but that's the latest. She is getting life-saving care, and Governor Lee has said Frank Strada
1: was a man of integrity as he served in this position.
17: Alert, a wild twist in a Tennessee execution case. A death row inmate is still alive after surviving two lethal injections. Witnesses with the media describing the frightening incident.
18: She lifted her head up and was looking around at one point. She said that there was a spot that was burning and hurting and asked if that was normal.
19: Krista Gilpike continued to blink on and off. She was smiling. She let out a couple of laughs during this process. I saw a tear roll down her right eye. And then she said, one spot is really throbbing.
17: Krista Pike was hospitalized and the execution was suspended. The state's governor has ordered a third-party review into what went wrong, while also halting any other state executions that were planned for this year. Pike, now 50, was convicted of torturing and killing her former University of Tennessee classmate, Colleen Slemmer, in 1995.
1: But the case is getting a lot of attention because obviously Krista Pike said she was abused by men in a post-Lindsey Clancy America, requested an all-female execution team, which was granted to her, and then the execution was botched. So Krista Pike deserves justice? Is that what we're doing now? That's what we're doing now, and that's what the conversation has been all weekend long. Ignore the fact that she also tried to kill another female inmate back in the early 2000s. Ignore that. She had another 25 years tacked on, but that's because she was dealing with PTSD, guys. Ignore the fact that it was never brought up during her original trial because we weren't in a post-Lindsey Clancy America. Ignore all of those things. At least that's what her attorney would like you to do. Stephen Farrell spoke to CNN over the weekend and gave a grim update. That's what the Post says. Gave a grim update after the failed execution of Krista Pike.
20: Mr. Farrell, your team said in a court filing that Ms. Pike is in the hospital on a ventilator. What's her condition this morning?
21: It remains the same. She's still in the hospital on a ventilator, critically ill. We don't really know the prognosis yet and may not know for several days.
1: She's dead, right? Like, she's as good as dead. She's brain dead. She's going to be a vegetable for the rest of her life. Can we pull the plug? And at what point does this story become just that? Is the state of Tennessee allowed to pull the plug? It feels like and I said this last week and I'll say it again, it feels like we're going to go into a bizarro world version of the Terri Schiavo case. Who's allowed to pull the plug? Who has the authority on pulling the plug? Why did they resuscitate this woman in the first place? I mean, these are questions that need to be answered.
20: Was she ever conscious after this? Has she been able to say anything?
21: Not that I am aware of, no.
20: On Thursday night, the hospital staff was trying to clear the two doses of pentobarbital from her body. Were they able to?
21: No, that's still the ongoing process right now.
20: Have the doctors been able to explain at all how she survived these two attempts at execution?
21: They haven't, and I need to emphasize that we are not getting, we're not consulting directly with the doctors. She has a medical power of attorney that gives us information. I'm not sure what all they may have told that person, but this is the extent of what we know.
1: I mean, but if you're just observing this from the outside, you know that Krista Pike dehydrated herself before the execution. She refused her first meal. You know that death row inmates have long learned to game the system from this one. So when Jake Tapper says, do we know what caused it? It's like, yeah, Krista Pike caused it. Is that up for debate? Krista Pike caused it. 615-737-9986. Go to Jeff in Franklin. Jeff, how are you?
22: I'm good. How you doing?
1: Good, man. What's up?
22: My question is that I have a elder parent, and they have a do not resuscitate order on them. Why isn't that issued when they're going through a death sentence? I mean, she's on life support. Why don't they have that order issued with a death, sentence degree or whatever, how they're carrying it out?
1: Yeah, I mean, there should have been no reason why they would resuscitate her on that table or then send her to the hospital for life-saving care, and I appreciate the call. I would just say that it wasn't in the protocol. Everybody's talking about the protocol. Governor Lee essentially threw Attorney General Scarametti's team under the bus. Well, the protocol was approved by my Attorney General's office, and they only add up to step two. And after that, it's like, oh, no, what do we do? Step three was not do not resuscitate. Step three was send them to the hospital for life-saving care. Yep, that's exactly what's happening. And you're paying for it, and I'm paying for it. We're all paying for it now.
20: They haven't let you in to see her?
21: No, and she is guarded. I'm not sure who may have seen her. I know I have not seen her.
1: Again, this is the attorney for Krista Pike, Stephen Farrell, speaking with CNN, giving them an update. He said that Pike is still hospitalized, unconscious, intubated, on a ventilator, and that doctors are still trying to clear the pentobarbital from her body. He said her prognosis remains unknown and that they may not know the full extent of her condition for several days. Again, I would just say, why are we wasting all this time and money on an absolute monster who tortured a young woman to death for over 30 minutes, 30 minutes to an hour? Carved pentagrams in her chest, caved her skull in with a piece of asphalt, put a piece of that skull in her pocket to show off to classmates. Why are we doing all this for her? And I'm not knocking the hospital workers or the nurses or the doctor. Like, they're doing their job. They can only do the job that they've been told to do. Nobody's going to go in there and tell them, no, just let her die, unfortunately. They shouldn't have brought her to the hospital in the first place. She caused this by dehydrating herself. She caused this by making it harder to find a vein. So stupid games have stupid prizes. You let her die on that table. That's what needed to be done. Nobody had the stones to let that happen, apparently.
20: The state of Tennessee has not yet said whether it will ultimately try to execute her again. Have you received any indication from the governor's office or the Tennessee Attorney General that the state intends to seek another execution date?
21: No, other than the governor did suspend all executions in Tennessee for the end of this year, which is pretty much the end of his term. Now, gubernatorial candidate Marsha Blackburn has announced that she would try to use the electric chair, which would require the Tennessee legislature to change the law. But it remains to be seen what the future is. And I think one of the main things that will leave this up in the air for a while is the fact that we don't know what the prognosis is, as in the long-term prognosis. If she recovers, she may not fully recover, and there may be issues about her competence. I mean, we just don't know any of this, so we have had no discussions about this. The Tennessee Attorney General's office so far has not given us any indications of what their intentions will be.
1: Couple things. We could use the electric chair. There's like a line in the sand in the 90s at some point where if a crime happened before that, the electric chair is on the table. You wouldn't need to consult the state legislature. But the issue here is, if she's a vegetable, what happens next? Are you allowed to carry out the sentence on a brain dead woman? Are you going to prop that brain dead woman up into an electric chair? Or is she just going to be on the taxpayer dole for the next 30, 40 years while she lives hooked up to a machine

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2: And not executed, but tried to execute her.
3: That's also just such emotional propaganda. Oh, she spent most of her years in solitary confinement. Yes, she was the only woman on death row. That's how things go. Stupid games, stupid prizes. Oh, by the way, the one time where she was allowed into a rec yard with two other female inmates, she tried to kill one of them with a shoelace. So, what are we talking about here?
2: And that we don't know right now, and we may never know, what sort of torture she endured during that process, where her consciousness was, what physical pain there was, what mental torture she went through. I can tell you that we had a 2.5-day hearing about lethal injection. The special master that was appointed to hear the case insisted that Ms. Pike be present and listen for 2.5 days as to how the state of Tennessee was going to kill her. I think she has been put through some really, really bad mental torture and physical torture, and that at the very least, that deserves a commutation of her death sentence.
3: Yeah, let's focus on the torture of Krista Pike and not the torture of Colleen Slemmer, right? When they brutalized her for 30 minutes to an hour, carved pentagrams in her chest, slashed her throat repeatedly, couldn't kill her, and then decided to cave her skull in with asphalt. That is by the wayside. Now we have to really focus our emotional energy on the propaganda from Stephen Farrell, her attorney here, on the torture that Krista Pike endured. Miss me with the BS. She needs to be propped up. She needs to be electrocuted. Or as Tim Burchett said, prop her up, bring in a firing squad, and end this once and for all. The Slemmer family deserves it. Colleen deserves it. Her mother, May, deserves it. But the suicidal empathy, the toxic empathy from these individuals on the left, Krista Pike has been through enough. What about Colleen Slemmer? It's 11:22. 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
1: 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Headlines don't stop in Washington. 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
3: That's Ken Weaver in the newsroom. My name is Chris Hand. Hey, how are you? 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Just running through the text line on the Krista Pike story. Sandra said she's a ward of the state. Pull the plug. Execution worked. It's absurd. She's on a ventilator, keeping her alive. 1350 said, send her to Canada for healthcare. Oh, Canada, they have more assisted suicide deaths than we have gun homicides in this country. 7464, put her in a cremation oven and be done with it. 2870, regarding the Krista Pike situation, we need to have it as a state law that if you refuse your final meal and dehydrate yourself, then the state is not responsible for your botched death and will not send you to a hospital for life-saving care. I mean, is there any situation where the state should be sending somebody to a hospital for life-saving care? I don't think so. Turn the machines off, says Bobby. Let's see. 2991, she did all that to herself. Nobody did it to her. 6727, this might be God wanting her to die slowly. I mean, there was a lot of people last week that were like, this is God saying that we shouldn't kill her. Maybe that's the case. Hey, Chris, have the state of Tennessee execute the Pike Lady in a way where they can save her organs for donations to ill patients, preferably kids? I don't know. I wouldn't want those organs. Krista Pike's attorney was on with Jake Tapper over the weekend, just trying to sow doubt, trying to seed in some emotional propaganda. He kept pushing that Krista has been through enough. This was torturous. This was so much. And I just keep listening to this guy and I think, what about her victim? What are we completely forgetting Colleen Slemmer? And I understand the attorney has a job to do here, so I don't want to bash him but so much. But golly, that's got to be an awful gig. You're the guy who has to get on TV and defend Krista Pike. He did it, though. He did it.
4: There is obviously another side here in terms of the case itself. The family of Colleen Slemmer, the 19-year-old that Krista murdered. Colleen's mother was on the grounds of the prison that night. She was waiting for your client to be executed. I'm wondering what you think justice looks like in terms of the victim.
5: I think that's very hard to say. I can tell you what justice shouldn't be for the victim's family, and that's this long, many years of back and forth for her, and to be brought here to witness an execution, that doesn't happen. Nothing that anyone can do will bring back Colleen Slemmer. Nothing that anyone can do will make this right for Mae Martinez, her mother. I can't give any better solution than the fact that Krista has been and may very well continue to be severely punished, harshly punished, and maybe not overly so, but certainly this has been a serious punishment for a serious and awful crime.
3: I think Mae Martinez wants to see Krista Pike in the ground. Like, that's what she's looking for. That's why she drove to Nashville to witness the execution. The state absolutely botched it. But to say that Krista Pike has been through enough, I don't agree with that at all. I agree with this characterization that it's been 30 years too long for Colleen Slemmer's mother, May. I completely agree with that. But the way he tries to make it seem like Krista's been through enough, it's like, no. She hasn't. There's a sentence that handed down, and that sentence still needs to be fulfilled. It's 11:30. 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
2: 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I'm Ken Weaver with your top stories. Health officials in the Trump administration requiring changes to price transparency rules for insurance companies and employers. Voss's Jessica Rosenthal has more.
6: Insurance companies and employer health plans already have to publish prices under rules established 4 years ago, but HHS is now requiring changes to the way the data is shared, with the hope that it will be much simpler and accessible. Health and Human Services Secretary Robert F. Kennedy Jr. previewed the changes today.
7: If you went to a car dealer and you said to the car dealer, how much does that cost? And they said, well, we're not going to tell you that until after you make the purchase. You wouldn't do it. But that is how the healthcare system in this country works every day. It literally is insane.
6: The new rules require machine-readable files of in-network rates and out-of-network amounts, and a personalized cost estimate must be made available online and by phone. Jessica Rosenthal, Fox News.
2: Governor Lee has named a former U.S. Attorney Ed Stanton to lead the independent review of the failed execution of Krista Pike. Stanton will examine whether the Department of Correction followed the state's execution protocol and what went wrong during the September 13th attempt. Stanton is not a lethal injection specialist, but he previously led Tennessee's 2022 review of its execution system, a report that resulted in major changes to the state's lethal injection protocol. Channel 4 says it talked to a law professor with experience in lethal injections across the country about what might have gone wrong.
8: One possibility is that the drugs infiltrated into her arm. In other words, the IV popped out of the vein and was shooting drugs into the surrounding tissue. That would be consistent with her statement of pain in that area. I think she said, my arm feels like it's about to burst open.
2: Pike remains hospitalized on a ventilator. Her attorneys say she has not regained consciousness. Governor Lee pausing all remaining Tennessee executions this year, pending the outcome of that review. That's the latest news. Weather's next. I'm Ken Weaver, WTN News.
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15: I'm WSMV for First Alert Meteorologist Stefano DiPietro. Good sunshine this afternoon. Temperatures topping off near 80, and then tonight's cool down near 50 for the overnight low. Tomorrow a little warmer, low to the mid-80s under plenty of sunshine. We'll keep that sunshine Wednesday and also end up in the mid-80s. Upper 80s Thursday into the day on Friday with good sunshine. Saturday and Sunday, expect some weekend changes. We're dry Saturday, clouds increase in the afternoon. We're in the mid-80s. Sunday we are tracking rain, and temperatures fall back in the 70s.
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3: 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Hey, how are you? I'm Chris Hand. 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
3: All the stories we ran out of time to talk about, all the stories that wouldn't fill a whole segment, and more, we do it on the lightning round. Start here with a little update on the midterms. You want to start with the midterms update? Let's do it. GOP group ditches North Carolina Senate race a month early. That's not a good sign, is it? Is that a good sign? When they decide not to spend money on a race a month early? With 1 month until Election Day, some big GOP spenders are giving up on North Carolina and prioritizing other states. It's a sign that Republicans believe Michael Whatley can't win, and the seat will flip to Democrats, who need four pickups to regain control of the Senate. Several key Republican super PACs have canceled October ad campaigns in North Carolina, as polls show Whatley several points behind former Democratic Governor Roy Cooper. Last month, Republicans spent $53 million on North Carolina's Senate race, while Democrats spent $44 million, according to the firm Ad Impact Tracked. PACs backing the candidates have reserved ads totaling over $33 million for each candidate in October, but that calculation was made on Thursday. On Friday, Senate Leadership Fund said it would redirect money meant for Whatley, Semaphore, and other national outlets reported. It's a major blow for the campaign. Senate Leadership Fund dropped $17 million on North Carolina in September, nearly a third of Whatley's total, according to Ad Impact Analysis. So where are they going to be spending this money? I mean, that's the question, right? I think Texas is looking like a key spot where they're going to be spending some of this money. And in Texas, we got a barn burner of a race between Ken Paxton and James Talarico, as some people like to call him, the fake Christian, the progressive pastor who says God is non-binary and there's six genders, and he wakes up in the morning, he's thinking about trans kids. That guy versus Ken Paxton, who Ken has his own skeletons in his closet, But I think it's important to point out, a guy with skeletons in his closet that's a conservative and will vote with the conservatives, better than anything the Democratic Party can offer. Scott Jennings, CNN, over the weekend.
16: I mean, two things can be true. You could think Ken Paxton has made, you know, bad personal decisions. But at the same time, you know, I don't want to put my face in a wood chipper and elect Democrats to run the country. I mean, they've gone plumb crazy right now with all the socialism and the abolish ICE and the abolish prisons and the abolish borders, et cetera, et cetera. Just because I have some quibble with Ken Paxton's personal life doesn't mean I have to turn the country over to people who hate it.
3: That's a good point. Don't put your face in a wood chipper. Famous line from Scott Jennings there. Don't put your face in a wood chipper because Ken Paxton has skeletons in his closet. You know who else is also going to be voting for Ken Paxton? His wife that he cheated on, Angela Paxton, releasing this video over the weekend.
17: I'm Texas Senator Angela Paxton. People have asked my thoughts about this election, and turns out I have some. Let's talk about the elephant in the room. In a general election, it's not as much about the individual players on the team. It's about getting the whole team across the finish line. Either we hold every Republican seat or we hand the future of Texas to the other team. That's why I'm voting for the Republican ticket on November 3rd. Let's hold the line together.
18: Texas PAC is responsible for the content of this.
3: So she's going to be voting for her husband that cheated on her. I think that that's a sign to Texans that it's time to just get your head back in the game, understand what the costs are of voting for someone like Tallarico, and make the right choice in the voting booth. Right?
19: Yeah.
3: I mean, if she can get over it, you can get over it. I think that's a good move for Texas. I got another story for you here in the lightning round. Over the weekend, we had lots of rallies. President Trump was rallying, and he wanted to remind people of what
17: Texas Senator Angela Paxton.
3: Angela, enough out of you. We've heard from Angela.
20: Reclaiming my time.
3: Thank you. Thank you. It's like, Angela, come on. Chill.
20: Reclaiming my time.
3: Just like, we've heard enough from you.
20: Reclaiming my time.
3: Thank you. Thank you, Maxine.
19: She's here to help.
3: You know, this is what we need. Trump reminded everyone over the weekend what happened the last time Democrats were in power.
21: The last time the radical Democrats had power, they gave you the worst inflation in American history, the highest energy prices in American history, the worst trade deficit in American history. They allowed 25 million people to pour across our borders from all over the world. They came from all over the world. And just remember this, you remember the scene of 25 million people, unchecked and unvetted, pouring into our country. If they win the midterms, they will do everything possible to open up those borders and screw up our country and do it again. And we're not going to let that happen.
3: So that's President Trump rallying over the weekend. The Democrats were rallying, too. They had a completely different message. Bernie Sanders hit the campaign trail. And Bernie Sanders, well, while President Trump was saying we won't let the Democrats do that ever again, Bernie Sanders was like, no, we will. And to the ones that are here, we'll make them citizens.
22: And what we have got to do is move this country as soon as possible to comprehensive immigration reform and a path toward citizenship.
3: A path towards citizenship. You understand what happens, right? If the Democrats win the House and the Senate and they hang on to that and they win the presidency in 2028, there will be mass amnesty. Make no mistake about it. They've said it out loud. That's exactly what they want to do. And then these newcomers will vote blue no matter who. And on top of that, you'll get the Democrats nuking the filibuster, something that the Republicans should have done a long time ago. And they would have if John Thune wasn't so weak and worried about tradition. And when they nuke the filibuster, D.C. and Puerto Rico will become states. That'll be four new Democrat senators. On top of that, they'll stack the Supreme Court so that way they get any ruling that they want. And we'll never be able to sniff power again in this country. And if we had our priorities aligned, we would have been able to do the exact same thing to the Democrat Party. If we nuked the filibuster today, if we passed the Save America Act, not saying that it would have been completely out of reach for them, but it would have been pretty, pretty far off in the distance for Democrats regaining power. The Senate Republicans couldn't get that done. The House passed it dozens of times. President Trump, you know where he is on it. Senate Republicans have dropped the ball in these first little under 2 years of President Trump's second administration. Completely dropped the ball. Got another story here in the lightning round. In the lightning, there it is.
4: Another one.
3: Thank you. Speaking of the Supreme Court, Samuel Alito was giving an interview over the weekend, and he had some things to say about retiring. And a lot of people want Alito to retire because they want another conservative justice in there. We don't want what happened with Ruth Bader Ginsburg to happen to us, whereas you die while you're in the seat, and then whoever's in power gets to choose your replacement. I like Alito a lot, but he's getting up there in age. And if it's time to retire, you should retire, move out of the way, and let President Trump get another conservative on the court. Now, you can make the argument that President Trump's picks have been at best. But Alito says he's not going to retire. And he's not counting the days to retirement, and he's not putting a date on the calendar for when he's going to retire.
5: Look up and see the vultures circling, circling around your head. But the speculation is to be expected. It's what goes with life tenure.
7: And do you have a calculation for that?
5: I don't have a calculation for it. I'm grateful for every day when I wake up and I'm still here, and grateful for every day when I wake up and I'm still able to do the job. I think it would be foolhardy to, make a calculation. I'm going to serve for a certain number of additional years.
7: Well, with no announcement from you on that, we will thank you for your
5: look.
3: So that's Alito. I'm not retiring anytime soon. I don't have a date on the calendar. There is no calculation. At the same time, Alito, in this interview with Fox News and Shannon Bream, he was very aware of the leftists and their violence and their plans and how they operate. And he says that he's concerned about the future of the court. This is Justice Alito over the weekend with Fox News.
7: Groups on the left now saying it's time to reform the court. They need to either add justices. You guys need to be term limited. There needs to be an age limit. Do you all discuss those when they come up publicly?
5: We do not discuss it. I am concerned about that. There has been a concerted effort to intimidate the court and justices on the court to try to influence us to decide cases differently from the way in which we have been deciding them. And I am concerned about the future of the court. I think it's an important institution. It has not always done the right thing, but I think on the whole, it has been fundamental in protecting our constitutional structure and the rights that all Americans enjoy.
3: He also talked about the fact that when that Dobbs decision got leaked, there were threats of violence against Supreme Court justices, and he understands exactly where those threats are coming from. And I think it's also important to point out when we lost the birther tourism case, when we lost the birthright citizenship case, while we were upset, I can't find any documented events where Ketanji Brown Jackson or Kagan or Sotomayor had their life threatened. Yet when the opposite happens and the court rules against the liberals and their ideology, there is threats of violence.
5: I anticipated that it would anger a great many people who believed and continue to believe strongly that there should be a constitutional right to abortion. So I understood that. I wasn't surprised that there was such a reaction. I didn't anticipate the particulars, what that would, the forms that that reaction would take, the most extreme forms. And I never dreamed that the draft of the opinion would be leaked. That was totally unprecedented in the history of the country. It was a grave breach of the trust that everybody who worked in this building had before that point, and it very predictably made the five of us in the majority targets for assassination, and nearly resulted in the assassination of my colleague Brett Kavanaugh.
7: Do you have an opinion about who you think the leaker was?
5: I do have an opinion, but the evidence available at this time is not strong enough for the court or for me to say this is the person who was responsible.
3: It's kind of crazy that we're so many years removed from that and we still don't have the leaker. Absolutely insane. Got another story for you here in the lightning round. All right, I got they're kind of both out there. Mason, daycare or dog? Which one? Which way, Mason?
19: Is one involving fraud and one involving being eaten?
3: No.
19: Let's go daycare.
3: All right, good. I was hoping you would choose daycare. This happened in Michigan. Parents Rabeb El-Zayed and Brand Eli are charged after their three-year-old son brought a handgun to school for show and tell at daycare.
4: The parents of a three-year-old boy who brought a loaded gun to a Canton daycare center in court Thursday. Brandon Ely charged with one count of fourth-degree child abuse, and Rabeb El-Zayed charged with one count of unsafe storage. The incident happened Monday at Children's World Early Learning Center. Police say the child pulled a loaded handgun from his backpack and passed it to other students before staff could intervene. The gun reportedly belonged to Ely, who is currently a Detroit police officer.
3: Oh, no, sir. You got to have better OPSEC than that, man. Your three-year-old was able to get a loaded handgun in his backpack and bring it to daycare for show and tell? Yikes.
4: And told the judge he has 9 firearms in his home, requesting to keep one for work.
6: At this particular point, I think it's appropriate that both defendants not use or possess any firearms and not have the exclusion for the purposes of employment.
4: Detroit police responded to the charges, saying Ely is now on administrative leave while the department determines whether he violated its policy.
3: Praise God that no child was injured during all of that. This is the statement from Detroit police.
4: Writing, quote, "We hold our officers to the highest standards, both on and off duty, and remain unwavering in our commitment to the principle that no one is above the law." Wayne County prosecutor also weighing in, saying, quote, "It is very unsettling to think about what may have happened in this case. We are thankful that there was no loss of life at this daycare center." The school says the family has been disenrolled from the daycare.
8: And both parents received a $10,000 personal bond. They are due back here in court at the end of October. And again, Detroit police say they will take action if they determine this officer violated department policy.
3: I mean, you should probably be fired, right? Like, if you're a cop and you can't keep your gun safe at home and away from your three-year-old, you should be fired for that. Got another survivor here in the lightning round. This one's crazy. An AI video has resulted in the vacating of a prison sentence. An Arizona appeals court has overturned the prison sentence of a man convicted of manslaughter after a road rage incident, determining that an AI-generated video of his deceased victim used during sentencing was unreliable and created fundamental unfairness in the proceeding. So what they did was, this guy had killed a guy in a road rage incident in Arizona, and then the family created an AI video of the victim of the road rage incident, the man who was murdered, to talk about how much of his life he had left to live and so on and so forth. And they say that created a bad scenario for the man who is being sentenced. The New York Post reports that Gabriel Horchacitas will face resentencing after the Arizona Court of Appeals vacated his 10.5-year prison sentence on Wednesday. He was convicted of manslaughter and endangerment in the 2021 shooting death of Christopher Pelkey during a road rage incident in Chandler, Arizona, 25 miles outside of Phoenix. The appellate court took issue with an AI-generated video of the victim, Christopher Pelkey, that was presented during the original sentencing hearing. Breitbart News reported on the controversial AI video last year. And there, I mean, it's right here. I have the AI video for you, and we'll play it.
23: Just to be clear for everyone seeing this, I am a version of Chris Pelkey recreated through AI that uses my picture and my voice profile. I was able to be digitally regenerated to share with you today. But here is insight into who I actually was in real life. Take a look.
1: All right. I'm Chris Pelkey. I served with the United States Army in the infantry. I'm from upstate New York. And what else?
2: Where'd you deploy?
1: Where did I deploy? I went to Baghdad in 2006, 2008.
3: So they used this AI video, which, I mean, it's also wild to think that this was just a couple of years ago, how far AI has come. But they used the AI, they spliced in real video, and the appellate court took an issue with that, saying the AI-generated video, believed to be the first of its kind, used nationwide, recreated Pelkey's image, voice, allowing him to speak about his life and the fateful day he encountered Horchacitas. The video included real footage showcasing his personality and his sense of humor while addressing his killer directly. And the appellate court said, no, we can't use that. The court continued, indeed, rather than documenting an event or recording a particular moment, that AI video presents a depiction of the victim and his thoughts created from the imaginings of the victim's sister. The shooting occurred in 2021 when Pelkey approached Horchacitas' vehicle during a road rage confrontation. Horchacitas shot and killed Pelkey during the encounter. He was initially convicted of manslaughter and endangerment in 2023. However, he was granted a new trial due to a prosecution evidence disclosure failure. In 2025, he was found guilty on both charges again during a retrial. While the Court of Appeals upheld the manslaughter conviction, it vacated the prison sentence and ordered that he be resentenced. A date for the resentencing hearing has not been scheduled yet. We'll keep you updated on that should new information become available. It's 11:56. 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

0: How did I lose weight? And I did lean right here. I did. I love this stuff. Listen, Brickhouse Nutrition been with me for a long time. So chatting with Miles, I'm up at like 235. True story. I never minded being 235, but you know what minded? My knees that were falling apart and my back. I'm like, I don't know what, before I started really lifting, probably about 190. So 235 was a lot. I said, I got to lose some LBs, Miles. He said, Dan, we're going to sick our team of docs and researchers on it, and we're going to get you a really good product because I don't want to take a lot of these needles and stuff. You know what he did? 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
3: 12 o'clock on the dot. I'm Ken Weaver with your top stories. Got the full forecast coming up in 5 minutes. While the U.S. monitoring a possible plague outbreak in Russia. Secretary of State Marco Rubio reacting to the news before departing for Iceland today.
4: A worker at the lab that was infected and is concerned that could have spread, at least internally. So you've seen them do quarantines and that's of that nature.
3: Yeah, that researcher suspected to be a pneumonic plague victim. Several hundred people have been put under medical observation as a precaution. Pneumonic plague, highly contagious, but also treatable via antibiotics. Here in Tennessee, former federal prosecutor Ed Stanton is now leading the investigation into the botched execution of death row inmate Krista Pike. Former U.S. Attorney Ed Stanton, not a lethal injection specialist, but he previously led Tennessee's 2022 review of its execution system, a report that resulted in major changes to the state's lethal injection protocol, and the man hired to run Tennessee prisons after the review, Mark Strada, has resigned. That'll be effective later this month. Meanwhile, Channel 4's Marius Payton says Pike's legal team says she remains in critical condition on a ventilator with an uncertain prognosis.
5: We're learning that Krista Pike gave someone her medical power of attorney. That means someone is making all the medical decisions for her. Now her attorneys haven't told us who that person is, but they did say that person is working to protect Pike's privacy. With her recovery uncertain, Pike's attorneys say we may never know what kind of pain Pike endured during the process, how conscious she was, or the mental torture she went through.
3: Now the state has put all other executions on hold until Stanton completes that investigation. If you plan to vote in Tennessee's November 3rd general election, today is the last day to register. Meanwhile, the president and vice president rallying voters in usually Republican-friendly states. Fox's Jared Halpern has more from the White House.
6: President Trump flies to Nebraska for a rally alongside Republican Senator Pete Ricketts, who is facing a surprisingly close race against independent challenger Dan Osborne. Vice President J.D. Vance is making his way to Alaska to stump for Republican Dan Sullivan.
7: A really great guy, a Marine Corps veteran, and just somebody really, really need to keep in the United States Senate.
6: Polling shows Sullivan in toss-up territory against former Democratic Congresswoman Mary Peltola. President Trump is also expected to campaign this week in Texas and upstate New York. At the White House, Jared Halpern, Fox News.
3: Now, President Trump says more than 20 million Medicare Part B enrollees are going to get a one-time payment of $90 to help cover their premium costs. The White House says the money will come from the Medicare Improvement Fund, a program created by Congress in 2008. Most eligible seniors are expected to get the payment by direct deposit, while others will get a check in the mail. Officials say most Part B enrollees qualify, though some higher income recipients and those whose premiums are paid by Medicaid are excluded. That's the latest news. Weather is next. I'm Ken Weaver, WTN News.
0: How did I lose weight? And I did. Lean, right here. I did. I love this stuff. 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
8: 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Overnight lows get chilly, down to the 40s in many spots by morning. As we go throughout this week, our temperatures will gradually rise into the upper 80s with rain expected by this weekend. Be sure to catch a weather update on the free First Alert weather app.
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0: Happy Monday, baby. Best day of the week.
3: Especially this week for me because I only work 2 days this week.
0: What?
3: So Monday is especially fantastic.
0: Wait. Where are you going?
3: Daughter's getting married over in Charlotte.
0: Oh, I thought that was next week.
3: No, that's this week.
0: God, if I'd have known, I'd have took the off because I'm taking Friday off.
3: I mean, I practiced double time for this Monday.
0: I know. You know what's great about this Monday? Bell's back, baby.
3: Yes, Brother Bilal is
0: back. You know what we need? We need a song about how much Bell loves Mondays. Come on, Bell. You love Mondays.

0: day.
1: Chad says no blues.
0: Bell says not again.
1: And stares at his shoes.
2: Ken and Chad love Mondays.
1: They love Mondays.
3: We do.
2: Ken and Chad love Mondays.
3: And yet there's Bell. I walked in, I saw Ken today. He said, I went up to Bell and he goes, thank God you're back, Bell. And you said, Bell looked at you and said, no.
4: I know that feeling, though.
3: He said horrible things about us when we were excited about our Monday get together for today. He said, no, you guys are lunatic, weirdo, psychopaths. And that's what your texts sound like, too, Bell. The good news is, though, he's back. Thank goodness for that. How you doing, brother? How was your vacation?
5: Wasn't long enough.
3: Everybody be my friends. Oh, it's good to have you back, man. So much stuff. You weren't here. We tried to kill a lady. Didn't work.
5: Well, that's two in a row for us. So yeah. Go team.
3: Yeah. Yeah. Don't worry, though. The guy that was running the killing, he's no longer with us.
5: You know what'll fix this problem, right?
3: More government.
5: More government.
3: Well, first we need an independent study. You know what, Bell? He couldn't kill her, but he was only making $250,000 a year. I say, leave it to Teresa. She'd have killed her real good.
5: I was going to say, that's what we need to remove Teresa from NES and put her over the T-Doc.
3: That's so funny. Oh, no. I come in today. No, Bell, what's going on? Just so great. Do you have any more vacation, Bell?
5: Yeah.
3: When's the next one?
5: November. Taking it the week before Thanksgiving.
3: My God.
5: Ken, you have as much vacation as I do, so shut up.
6: I am out o vacation on this one.
3: So is this it for you, Ken?
6: This is it for me. I might have a Monday for my colonoscopy November 1st.
3: Oh, that's going to be... Man,
6: I can't
3: that is
6: wait
3: not
6: for
3: a
6: that.
3: Good way to start the November time.
6: Oh, I can't wait for that. It's fun. Give me some more of that.
3: It's
6: I'm
3: a phenoscopy.
6: I'm
3: going to
6: drink the whole jug.
5: Hey, but the propofol is worth all of it.
3: Oh, man, it's all happening with you.
6: Oh, my gosh. I do not want to do this.
3: No way.
6: I freaking hate it.
3: Man, so you got, man, talk about a big month for Ken. We got Halloween coming up. Pretty excited about that. Lots of Mondays. We got a wedding, daughter's getting married, and a colonoscopy to kick off the Thanksgiving month.
6: Yeah, it's going to be fun. I can't wait till that day.
3: We should broadcast live from there. Oh, you know what, though? It's a good thing you do it.
5: Does your doctor put you totally under, or are you conscious at all?
6: No, I go under.
5: Yeah, I do too.
6: They put me under.
3: He just gives a few shots of whiskey and away he goes.
6: Yeah.
5: No, they gave me propofol, the stuff that killed Michael Jackson.
3: And didn't kill this woman.
5: Is that what they gave her?
3: They tried to.
5: This.
3: Yeah, but they gave Michael a little bit more. He'd built up some immunity to it. Some tolerance to that.
5: How do you screw this up so badly?
3: How long are you out when they give you that?
6: It's not very long.
5: It's like a half hour.
6: Yeah, it's like you're out for like a half hour or so. Then you're in recovery. And
3: Do you remember Trump when he had to have it done? And he told him he wouldn't go under because he didn't want to give up any of the – he didn't want to give up the power to Mike Pence.
6: Like, I'll just take it. Pence was going to be president for a half hour.
3: He said no. He said no. Oh, my goodness me. Today's the last day you can register to vote.
6: Yep, better get out there and do it. Better get out there and do it. Or if you're not sure, you can go to the GoVoteTN app and check.
3: That's right. That's right. And you can go there and then you can register and then you could bitch and still vote for her, which is what a lot of people are going to do. Although you weren't here. We had David Hadley last week. He was great. He was fun. He was good.
5: I meant to text you and ask if he showed up because you made it sound like he wasn't.
3: Well, he didn't show. He was supposed to be here for Chris the day before. I was supposed to do a call or something. He couldn't. Then they changed everything. He's not going to be on their show till later on. I think he did the same thing with Dan. It's just, you know, like all of them, like they're trying to get here and they're not here locally.
5: Yeah, he lives in Memphis.
3: Yeah, so, but he was a good guy. I thought he was a good guy. I think a lot of the listeners really enjoyed him as well, as far as compared to the alternative.
6: Actually, I think he lives in Johnson City.
3: Yeah, Johnson City. It's where they make sausages.
5: That's even worse.
3: It's where they make sausages. I don't think they make sausages. Sounds like something fun to say. Ken, just out of curiosity,
6: yes, sir.
3: Before you go in for your colonoscopy,
6: yes, sir.
3: What kind of toilet paper do we need to have for the Siberian flu?
6: You need to have...
3: I was trying to do the weight distribution of how much toilet paper I'm going to need for the Russian evil flu that we're going to have here. What is it? The Necronomicon flu, whatever it's going to be called.
6: I learned my lesson from my first colonoscopy. There will be no toilet paper involved.
3: Yes.
6: At all.
3: Ever.
6: It is going to be... Well, I'm not going to go into detail.
3: But you know what?
6: But there's not going to be any toilet paper.
3: Well, but just in case the Russian flu shows up, we're all going to need toilet paper.
6: Well, now in case of that, yes.
3: So.
6: Yes. And that and a mask.
3: Oh, yes. I can't wait. Although this, because this is droplets compared to, and it needs somewhere to go or it dies really quick. It's not like it can't float around and just hang out.
5: Oh, it doesn't matter. We need to shut the world down.
3: We do. We do. And here's the thing. Everybody's like, well, we need, you know, the Russians are saying, don't worry. Oh, I worry because you guys are kind of getting your asses kicked right now. You got a paranoid guy in there who is got 800 bodyguards. That guy's more paranoid right now, Pooter, than Tony Montana at the end of you know, Scarface.
6: See, that's what's kind of, you know, unnerving about this situation is he so far gone? Like, what is his mental state, and is Russia, are they taking care of all of this stuff? The way they should be.
3: No, I don't, well, I don't think any of them do. That's the fear, that's the problem is we put him in places like this or allow them to be places like this because we kind of don't care if they're that far away, you know? So it's a weird thing because I do worry about him. I worry about his mental state. I worry, is there a backup? The lady that died, was in her mid-20s with no comorbidities whatsoever. So there wasn't any special, like, she wasn't 400 pounds. She wasn't, you know, I mean, she's probably a heavy drinker. It's Russia. But still, there wasn't the things that we would think of, and she still died. So, I mean, it's a little nerve-wracking.
5: Well, it's probably because she wanted to, because she lives in Russia.
3: Probably. Well, yes. She lives in Siberia, not even the good part of Russia.
6: Isn't it winter in Siberia, like, all the time?
3: Pretty much. They'll have a couple months where I think it's kind of okay. A couple months where it's cold, but it's, you know, not horrible. And then they have another 8 months of just hell.
5: They didn't put the gulags up there for nothing.
3: Yeah. Have you ever seen, like, they show pictures? Because there's a big city there. It's not like it's eight. There's that city in Alaska. What's that city in Alaska where they all live in the same building?
5: Oh, I know what you're talking about, but I can't remember.
3: Yeah, there's a city in Alaska where the entire town lives in one
5: building. It's like 3,000 people.
3: Yeah, they all live in one, but the school's in the building. It's so bizarre. And you could buy. Yeah, I was on Zillow the other day. You can go buy a house there, inside of there. But it's not like that. This is a city where 20, 30 below, they're on the streets walking and doing stuff because that's just the world they live in.
5: Have you heard the new news about Kim Jong-un?
3: What do you do now? Oh.
5: Well, the regional heads of the party have been put on notice that if they don't get the suicide rates down, that could impact their position with the party. And the people have been told that if you are caught attempting suicide, you'll be tried and shot.
3: Seems about right.
6: Goodness.
3: I just want to go over this again. So if you try to commit suicide, you will be killed.
6: You better not do that.
5: That's how desperate things are getting over there. People are just offing themselves because it's so miserable.
3: Wow, that is not a good time for all.
6: You better not get caught trying to kill yourself.
3: Because if you are, we're going to kill you ourselves. Like, what? That is so insane. And I tell you what, you don't realize how blessed you are until you look over here at us, and we're blessed. I'm watching stuff. We got a Willy the Wonka Chocolate Factory show, a game show. We got game shows where we're really making Willy the Wonka Chocolate Factory stuff.
5: What's the point to see how much chocolate you can drink in 30 seconds?
3: No, I think you get like 50 grand or 100 grand.

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1: Probably the first one, Night of the Living Dead.
2: The black and white one. Barbara.
3: I think, honestly, and most people aren't going to have seen it, but I think Train to Busan is probably the
2: same. I was going to say Train to Busan. It's their 10th anniversary. Is it this week?
3: Oh, is it?
2: It's this week. I think it's the 10th anniversary.
3: I mean, I hate having to read subtitles, but the movie was so good, putting up with the subtitles was worth it.
2: So.
3: Because it's a South Korean movie.
1: God, yeah, they're flying all those bombers back here.
2: Are they?
1: Yeah. Cool. Dyess Air Force Base in Texas and Ellsworth Air Force Base in South Dakota.
2: There you guys go. There it is.
1: Why do we got to bring them all the way back here?
2: That is it. Well, you know what? Because maybe they probably feel they can't protect them in other places.
1: Could be.
2: And chances are our allies are saying, you know what? If they were going to go do anything over there, we don't want them here because we're not sure you could protect everything right now. So we shall see. Coming up, a lot of stuff to get to. I don't know if you guys are aware of this. There's a football game this weekend. Titans.
1: Football.
2: Titans tried to play in one. So there's that. So
3: how badly did they lose?
2: You know what, Bell? 0-4 is all you need to know.
3: That's all I need to know.
2: That's right. All you need to know is 0-4. We'll talk a little bit about that, among other things. Iran, bunch of other stuff going on. Kids, it's going to be a packed day. Wait till you hear what Flock is doing to try to stop cities or these groups from trying to get a hold of the Freedom of Information Act going and applying for stuff. Oh, it's insane. Where do you hear this? Chad Benson, Super Talk 99.7.
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2: Why? Drivers in Lebanon, we've got a crash off on the left shoulder, 40 westbound at Gallatin. That's going to be Highway 109, exit 232 there. And new healthcare pricing rules being finalized for hospitals to follow. 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
3: Guys, we're not too far away from the midterms. Did I say midterms? 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Dan, you going to be there? Give him a big hug. Chris, going to be there? 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Oh, we suck at football, the Titans say.
2: Football!
3: It's not a good... Although, did you get the thing I sent you that said, bye week 21, Oklahoma nothing?
2: How many turnovers?
3: Seven. Seven. I could only watch a few minutes of the Titans. You know what? So last night, I watched the Titans, right? And you got to have some hope, right? Because then I go and then I watch last night the Sunday night game. And the Sunday night game, I'm watching and I'm looking over and Bryce Young, that guy, same size as Cam, right? Same everything. That guy looks like a different human being playing football than he did a few years ago. He doesn't look terrified. He looks like he's ready to go, flinging it around, just looks amazing. And you think, okay, can this happen? Maybe. But I tell you what, 0-4 is not a great start.
2: Got to stop turning the ball over.
3: That is also a big...
2: I mean, it's just good grief, man.
3: Yeah, you can't give... It was an ugly...
2: I mean, Carnell Tate caught a pass. we were heading deep into Raven territory, and he fumbled.
3: Yeah.
2: And it just completely erased whatever momentum we had going on that drive. And, just stuff like that. It just kills you.
3: You can't beat yourself. Now, yeah. That's the big thing. You can't be. It's the little things. It's one thing if somebody makes a play that's amazing. Okay, that happens. It's the little things that add up.
2: Self-destruction.
3: And that's what they seem to be doing. And what happens is you leave your defense out there longer than they need to be, and then they're starting to get exhausted, and then Carnell Tate's supposed to be the man. And again, he'll make mistakes. They're all going to make mistakes. They're human beings, for God's sakes. That being said, though, you're also getting paid lots of money, and the frustration is getting loud and louder and louder. I mean, I looked at Minnesota. I watched a bit of that game to see how bad they were because everybody's like, there's no way now they're going to win a game. And I'm thinking, well, you know, it could be a race right here.
2: I think Minnesota's undefeated.
3: Yeah, Minnesota is, but the Dolphins aren't, I mean.
2: Oh,
3: they play the Dolphins. Oh, they're horrible. Oh, God, talk about stanky fish. Oh, jeez. They are all, and you know, they gave the Dolphins they gave the Vikings a hell of a game. So we'll see. It's going to be interesting, no doubt about that. Several of you are chiming in on the best zombie movies. Zombievers is a great movie, but it's not the scariest zombie movie.
2: Zombievers.
3: What'd you think of World War Z?
2: I don't think I ever saw that.
3: I liked it, too. You see, it's a Brad Pitt movie.
2: Oh, it's a Brad Pitt movie.
3: And these zombies don't move like, they go 100 miles an hour.
2: Oh, so they're fast.
3: Yeah.
4: Yeah. Yeah. But I thought I'm trying not to give away spoilers, but I thought their reason why they left certain people alone and went after others, I thought that was perfect for the movie. You've never seen that used before. The way that they could just basically pile on each other to get over a wall.
3: Yes.
4: I thought that was visually really cool.
3: Yeah, that was a good one. 28 Days is awesome. I haven't seen the last one, whatever.
4: I haven't either.
3: You know what it is? I saw Evil Burn this weekend.
2: And I thought that sucked.
3: Yeah, it was not a good one.
2: I love the Evil Dead. I love the series, but this one was more just about watching people get sawed up and chopped
3: up. Yeah, this one, it was like, it, you know what it was? It was, you know, it was, for lack of a better term, they call it murder porn.
2: Yeah.
3: It's bingo. All it was. And it wasn't, because the last one that came out several years ago was awesome.
2: Yeah, where they... Where
3: inside the...
2: They had an apartment building.
3: Yes. Yeah. Yes. I thought that was great. But Train to Busan, Dawn of the Dead is awesome. Shaun of the Dead is hilarious. I love that. The Old Boy trilogy is also very good.
2: Oh, yeah. Yeah.
3: So somebody said the best zombie movie ever was Thriller. That's a good one, too. Dawn of the Dead is great. And I love the fact that because they're mindless zombies, they go to the mall. George A. Romero's like, send them to the mall.
4: That was pretty funny, actually.
3: Yeah.
4: You know, whatever's left inside their brain is, we must buy stuff.
3: Must buy stuff. So, I Am Legend?
4: Yeah, that's right. That movie was so-so.
3: They're doing part two.
4: Yeah. Well, there's no need for part two.
3: Yeah? No? Didn't they do a part two for World War Z? Is that a new one coming out?
4: I think there's one in the works. They finally decided to get around to doing a sequel, but not sure it's past the point of, you know, pre-production.
3: Zombie movies are tough. That's why I'm telling you guys, if you, like you said, Train to Busan is a different... That thing is so amazing if you've not seen it. But you got to read it. And a lot of people don't like that.
2: Yeah, that gets in the way.
3: It does. Because sometimes, especially when they... When it gets... You want to watch it, and then there's lots of dialogue, and you're trying to go back and forth, and sometimes you miss some of the stuff. So, but now with the new technology, by the way, there's a ninja show on Netflix where they've used AI to sync the words so it doesn't do the, you know, the old school kung fu where they're like, oh, it looks perfect. It is amazing. It is absolutely amazing. All right, coming up, guys, a lot of stuff still to get to. Talk a bit about midterms, maybe kind of sort of more on the flu of death out of Siberia. How soon till it's here? And as you said earlier, are we going to get checks? Trump's promised to checks, man. He was handing out all kinds of money the last couple days.
2: He's doing it again.
3: He's doing it again. We'll talk a little bit about that. Bell still is sports today. This is the Chad Benson Super Talk 99.7.
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2: WTN. I'm Ken Weaver with your top stories. Got the full forecast coming up in 5 minutes. New healthcare price transparency rules being finalized by the Trump administration. Health and Human Services Secretary Robert F. Kennedy Jr. says it's an effort to help you better understand what you're going to pay for medical treatment.
5: Americans have spent decades paying into a system whose prices bear little relationship with each other because there's no market. It was completely arbitrary.
2: Trump administration's previously warned more than 500 hospitals to be more transparent about their prices or face new fines. And the Trump administration sending what the president called nearly $100 checks to more than 20 million seniors enrolled in Medicare Part B. The actual payment will be around $90 per eligible beneficiary. The White House says the money's intended to help offset the cost of Medicare Part B premiums. Payments expected to go out this month through direct deposit or mailed checks. And here in Middle Tennessee, Channel 4's Marius Payton says a story out of Murfreesboro involving an alleged victim having to jump from a balcony to get away from his kidnappers.
6: Woman is behind bars after Murfreesboro police say she robbed and kidnapped a man over an ATM transaction. They say the victim was having issues withdrawing money to pay 19-year-old Michaela Brown for hairstyling services. The victim told police Brown and several men then got in his car as he went to several locations to attempt to withdraw money. The victim reported being robbed at gunpoint and dragged to an apartment on St. Andrews Drive. He escaped by jumping from the apartment balcony and called police. Brown is facing aggravated kidnapping and robbery charges.
2: Yeah, detectives say they recovered two guns and the victim's car keys, and they say they may be making some more arrests. That's the latest news. Weather's next. I'm Ken Weaver, WTN News.
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7: I'm WSMV4 First Alert Meteorologist Melanie Layden. A beautiful day today with sunshine returning. High temperatures reaching around 80 degrees this afternoon. Overnight lows get chilly, down to the 40s in many spots by morning. As we go throughout this week, our temperatures will gradually rise into the upper 80s with rain expected by this weekend. Be sure to catch a weather update on the free First Alert Weather App.
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0: Check this out. Bone Tomahawk. Have you seen that movie? That is a, like, zombie kind of cannibal scary movie, Western movie. Woo! And Kurt Russell's in it, right, if I'm right. It's great. So when I first signed on to my you guys will love this, the company that syndicates me, Radio America, they sent me out to meet several stations, so I'm flying all over the country. And my last one was I'm in Orlando. I'm exhausted. I've been going for like several. I'm doing shows, getting on a plane, doing all this kind of stuff. I'm exhausted, and I don't have to. The next day, I don't have to do a show. It's like the first time in a while for flying around. And I said, you know what? I'm going to order room service. I'm beat. I'm going to order a movie. Bone Tomahawk was the movie I ordered. I get a phone call. They're like, did you order porn? I'm like, no. If you guys have not seen that, though, it's great. It's a great movie. You guys will love it. Fantastic. The movie's fantastic. Midterms coming up. Let me tell you how it's going to go. I don't know. Could Trump save it? You heard Ken saying, what's he going to send $90 million? 90 million people, some sort of check or some bizarre. I don't even know what this. Everybody is getting a check. He's like Oprah. You're getting $5,000. This weekend, every American adult's getting $5,000. Screw it. We're going to give all the kids $5,000 too. Where are we getting that money?
1: From the printing press in the bathroom on the left side of the Oval Office.
0: By the time you got that money, it would be worth nothing if they had to print that much money. It would be worth nothing. We're not. Nobody believes
1: you think it. You're bitching about high prices now.
0: Yeah, no doubt. I mean, could you? That's insane to even think that. It's not going to happen. It isn't. We can't afford it. First and foremost, we just can't afford it. And the fact that you're trying to, because there are people out there who are gullible enough to believe that. And I continue to ask myself, who's that for exactly? Like, what person out there is going, he's sending me $5,000. That'll go with the other $5,000 and the other 2,200 and the other God knows how much I was supposed to get from Doge and the tariffs and everything else. It's just, it's insane. We can't. And we just can't afford it. That's the other part of it. We can't afford it. We just can't afford it. But they've got an uphill battle right now. And that uphill battle is the places where Trump is going to stump, places like Texas again. He's got to get over to Texas at least once a week now because Ken Paxton, who once again was caught on tape, he's pissed off again because Trump's running his campaign. You know, I don't know why, Ken, because you're awful at it. You were awful at it. You're great at making money for yourself on your $150,000 a year salary, but you're not great at being somebody that somebody likes. And so Trump is doing the best that he can. And Trump realizes I put him into that. I got behind him when I could have got behind Cornyn. Yeah, Cornyn may not have been the best. He may not have been the most MAGA, but you know what he was? Somebody that was going to win. And that's what you need. Right, this is about numbers now, and the numbers are not with you at all. So I don't support the checks, but when he says we can't afford it, ever stopped him before. Well, stopped any of them before? Doesn't matter what side it is. If there's a chance for them to give you something, they're going to do it.
1: Yeah, but the Republicans at least give you smaller checks than the Democrats do because they're fiscally responsible.
0: Yeah, Republicans are not. Fiscally, there's nothing about the Republicans that are fiscally responsible. All of them are fiscally irresponsible. It's just what fiscal irresponsibility are they going to spend their money on? Is it going to be military and their pals and tax breaks? Or is it going to be safety nets and whatever else the left spent it on? Fiscally responsible. You make me laugh, Bill. Keep doing that. That's funny.
1: Okay.
0: We missed you. We missed you last week.
1: So yeah, there was definitely points where I was like, I don't like my routine messed with. I just want to go back to work.
0: Somebody said that ranks up there. No, wait, hold on. I'm still waiting for Biden to relieve my son's school debt that has become useless to him. What happens to that? You keep mentioning all this Doge and promises. Well, I'll tell you what happened to that. Biden did it, and rightfully so. The courts came in and said, no.
1: You can't do that.
0: You can't do that. Biden did do it, and then they said, no, you can't. Because once they realize that you will vote for your absolute own best interest, we're no longer a democracy. We're on borrowed time. It's the beauty of our republic. Because once that happens, borrowed time. The crumble is beginning. The crumble's coming off the cookie? We don't want that. We don't want that. Fiscally responsible. $4,999 checks. That's nice. So, yeah, and he doesn't have the power. So, Obama gave Iran pallets of money. A, what does that have to do with anything? Second, that's their money, was never our money. Do you understand that? That was never our money. We sold them stuff and did a deal with them, and then there was a revolution, and we said, Pax and, you're not getting anything. And we're not sending you your money back, and we're not giving you the stuff. They took us to court. We had to settle with them. Not the same. So, oh, man. What would you do?
1: So much whataboutism.
0: Yeah, I know.
1: Well, what about, they're wrong too.
0: Yeah. Nobody's saying, the only thing the Republicans have going for them right now, I mean, there are Republicans in areas that have done an okay job, but Trump this weekend was so mad at Tom Cotton over daylight savings time, he tweeted or truthed out his phone number.
1: His office number?
0: No, his personal cell phone number.
1: Can't do that.
0: No. Even John Kennedy, who, by the way, said, you know what? I'm exploring a run for president. I'm like, good, you're about the right age.
1: Speaking of which, is McConnell still alive?
0: Nobody. Speaking of zombie movies.
1: if he's not alive, is he still voting?
0: Oh, of course he's still voting. You don't have to be alive to vote. You just have to not take hemp. Every time McConnell goes in for a vote, they should drug test him. They should drug test all of them like they do wouldn't that be great, like they do sports?
2: I better have three fingers.
1: You are not going to convince me in any way, shape, or form that at some time in his youth he wasn't smoking pot. His pot's been around a lot longer than most people think.
0: Yeah, he smoked it back in the day when he had to go into the teepee and smoke a peace pipe. By the way, I love this here. This is best. I can't believe Trump missed the opportunity to not send out checks 45-47. To go with 1776.
2: Right. $45.47.
0: That's what your 5,000 will be worth when all is said and done. Oh, lordy, lordy, lordy. I can't believe that either. But I think they should drug test him. Because just like they do in football, right? Don't they pull? So every vote, okay, let's be with me, guys. Every single vote that happens on the floor, two of them get pulled into the room and they've got a pee in a cup, just like the athletes do. And then we get to find out what they're on.
1: I'm sure they'll find a lot of geritol in his system.
0: They'll find all kinds of stuff. I bet you we'll find weed. We'll find all kinds of stuff. And you know what?
1: Definitely some coke in there.
0: Oh, 100%. And then, you know what? We'll have to suspend him. We'll have to suspend him for two votes. Coming up, Bell does sports. That's right. He's back, kids. Bell's doing sports. Straight ahead. Chad Benchel, Super Talk 98.7.
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0: got a full report on the botched execution of Christa Pike, where we're at now and what the next steps might be. Also, a major shift by U.S. forces in Europe coming up at 1 on Super Talk 99.7 WTN.
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3: Let's talk some sports with Bell.
4: When are the Titans going to win?
5: What year is it?
6: 1904.
7: We got to get in a machine to go backwards, huh?
6: Do you know who Frederick Lors is?
7: Frederick Lors?
6: Yeah. I'll give you a hint. He was an Olympian.
7: Okay.
6: He ran in the 1904 Olympics. But after 9 miles, he was exhausted. So his manager gave him a lift in his car for 11 miles. And then he got out and ran the rest of the way and won the race.
0: And nobody knew.
6: And the spectators ratted him out. And he got banned for life from the AAU, the Amateur Athletic Union or whatever it's called.
7: Yeah.
6: And then after he complained enough, they commuted it to 6 months.
7: That's all you have to do is complain that much?
8: Jim, you can never run again, huh? Never, because you're a cheater. You're the worst kind of cheater we've ever seen. Oh, come on. Give me another chance. All right,
6: Thomas Hicks was the actual winner, though he had been carried by his trainers part of the way, and they dosed him with strychnine, which they thought would help him run.
7: How'd that work for him?
0: Goodness.
6: He almost died, but he didn't.
7: Man, the stuff they tried back in the day.
0: Wow. Let's give him some poison, boys. He needs a little more pep in his step.
8: My head hurts. Quick, give me a hammer.
6: I'm having trouble walking. Shoot me in the foot.
7: You know why you're having trouble walking? Because of a ghost.
0: Wow. Let's give him poison.
7: I've got a big race today. I should probably eat a steak. That's just so awesome. Bunch of cheaters, man. See, you learn stuff here with Bell. Bell likes the sports that nobody else pays attention to. Like 1904 Olympiads.
0: Yes. Way to go, Brother Bell.
6: Lors actually did win the Boston Marathon in 1905.
7: Did he?
6: Yep.
7: Because I don't trust him now.
6: You shouldn't.
0: I was getting ready to say, did he drink motor oil?
8: You guys are thinking about me from last year when I got into a car and drove all the way. Yes, well, that's not me now, is it?
7: Hmm? Oh, Lord, I love those
0: guys. I say we give him some sort of accelerant.
7: How about some of this morphine stuff?
0: Have him drink it and light a match.
7: What is it? Laudanum. Probably gave him a whole bunch of laudanum.
6: Gave him a whole bunch of milk of magnesia.
8: Here's some laudanum, kids. And some matches. Have a cigar. That makes me run faster.
7: Speaking of that, next hour we're going to talk about the Taco Bell Marathon.
0: All right.
7: That took place.
0: Oh, I say there's going to be a lot of porta-potties on the side of that track.
7: Let's just say you don't win if you go, if that makes sense. We'll talk about that. Oh, have they found? No, not Noah's Ark. They say that every time. Have they found Amelia Earhart? But better yet, have they found Fred Noonan? Who's that exactly? She wasn't alone. Chad Benchajo, Super Talk 997.
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0: I'm Ken Weaver with your top stories. Got the full forecast coming up in 5 minutes. And right now in Tennessee, Channel 4's Marius Payton.
11: Well, Christa Pike remains in the hospital, and her lawyers say it might be a few days before we know if she'll be able to recover. This comes after her botched execution just last week. She was given 2 doses of the lethal injection and lived. They say she's still unconscious and on a ventilator, but we're learning that Christa Pike gave someone her medical power of attorney. That means someone is making all the medical decisions for her. Now her attorneys haven't told us who that person is, but they did say that person is working to protect Pike's privacy. With her recovery uncertain, Pike's attorneys say we may never know what kind of pain Pike endured during the process, how conscious she was, or the mental torture she went through.
0: Well, Tennessee Correction Commissioner Frank Strada is resigning after the failed execution. Strada had been brought in to oversee reforms following the state's 2022 execution problems. and helped implement Tennessee's current lethal injection protocol. Governor Bill Lee announced the resignation Saturday while ordering an independent review of the botched execution. Former U.S. Attorney Ed Stanton now leading that investigation. He also ran the 2022 investigation. And a major shift by U.S. forces in Europe. America's entire B-1 bomber fleet moving out of RAF Fairford after authorities busted an alleged terror plot targeting the airbase. Fox's Jonathan Hunt has the latest.
4: This is a highly unusual move to redeploy these kind of assets so urgently and from a base thousands of miles from the war zone where they fly their missions. But around a dozen B-1 bombers flew out of the UK in just the last few days, some of them only having arrived there in the past week, a fact that underscores the urgency with which this removal decision was made. Now, the move follows the arrest last week of six men allegedly involved in a plan and attack RAF Fairford, which is about 2 hours west of London. Five of the men were arrested when armed police surrounded three vans near the base, and the sixth was arrested days later.
0: No explosives or other weapons were found in the vans. All of the men have since been released on bail. Here in Tennessee, if you plan to vote in the November 3rd midterm general election, today is the last day to register. Meanwhile, President Trump says he believes his appearances prior to Election Day going to make a difference. Here's Fox's Gurnell Scott.
5: President Trump plans to be in Grand Island, Nebraska today to campaign for Senator Pete Ricketts and other Republicans on the ballot next month. While recent voter surveys show the potential for Democratic gains in the House and Senate, the president said Saturday at a rally in Ohio that the polls don't have the full picture.
12: They don't account for one thing. They don't account for the fact that Trump is out campaigning. They never thought this was going to happen.
5: The president was in Ohio over the weekend campaigning for Senator John Husted's reelection in a crucial race that could affect the Senate majority. Gurnall Scott, Fox News.
0: By the way, millions of American seniors set to get a one-time $90 Medicare rebate under a new announcement from President Trump today. That's the latest news. Weather's next. I'm Ken Weaver, WTN News.
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21: I'm WSMV4 First Alert Meteorologist Melanie Layden. A beautiful day today with sunshine returning. High temperatures reaching around 80 degrees this afternoon. Overnight lows get chilly, down to the 40s in many spots by morning. As we go throughout this week, our temperatures will gradually rise into the upper 80s with rain expected by this weekend. Be sure to catch a weather update on the free First Alert Weather app.
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7: Ken, I'm with you when it comes to Krista Pike. I don't think she's there anymore. Ken and I were talking about it earlier. I don't think she's there.
0: I don't know where she's at.
7: No, but I think she's got brain damage.
6: Isn't it a rule that if they fail to execute you and they try, that you're free to go?
7: No, you're not free to go. Bell, so romanticizing that, are you, Bell? It doesn't work that way. Isn't it a rule if it didn't work, they just turn you loose? They open up the door and say, sorry about that, son, bye. No. But here, if she has brain damage, there's nothing they can do. That's it. We can't go and, you know, okay, we're going to try the electric chair now, because she must understand why she's being put to death. And if she's got brain damage and there's nothing there, now, the question, as you heard Ken in his award-winning newscast, as always, it's got so many damn awards, that somebody has some sort of medical power of attorney. So they may be thinking, all right, if there is nothing, because we talked about it last week, they usually like to give it a couple days to find out if there's any brain function. And then from there, if there isn't, you know, they could decide to essentially remove the feeding tube or whatever is keeping her alive, the breathing tube maybe at this point, and then eventually that'll end, which would be, you know, the thing to do. And then we can all just move on, her being gone. Hopefully the family can start to rebuild some of that, their life, you know, at least put this chapter behind. And then, you know, we could still look into why we couldn't do it for real.
6: Can you imagine the next guy who ends up on death row? He's already scared because he's about to lose his life. But now he has to wonder if he's going to not die and have brain damage.
7: Yeah. So wait a minute. Yeah. You know, I mean, they're going to, I mean, and let's just say she doesn't have, let's say she's got some capabilities, but there's nothing. I mean, you could tell, like, they've reduced her to like a 5-year-old. I mean, think about the money that's going to cost the state. Think about that. And that idiot, you know, he got a payout, that Frank Straka guy. These people don't walk away for nothing. They don't. And, you know, it's just what an absolute debacle this was. An embarrassment. As the nation laughed and the world laughed at us. Because 2 times in a row. And now they have to have, what is it, they're bringing a third-party independent review. I hope it's not the same one as the people that are doing NES, which we're still waiting for that. Bell, you should have got in on that one, man. Well, third-party?
6: On what one?
7: The third part for NES. You know, you could have been part of the independent crew that studied and brought back a report.
6: Well, I wouldn't have minded that, but I would have gone in 100% biased.
7: That's fine.
6: Because she still needs to be fired.
7: Yeah, that's fine. We know that. Okay. I mean, she's not going to be. I think we know that. It would have happened by
6: she's
7: now.
6: Not going to be. The, you know, if you or I screwed up that bad, out the door. But, you know, she does it, and she'll get a raise.
7: Yeah, she could get a raise. Man, how what if, because that report's not coming out until next, what, February?
6: Winter after next.
7: Yeah. Jeez. Why do these things take so long? It shouldn't have took that. You could have done this report in 3 hours. They were idiots. They had no idea what they were doing. They couldn't find a vein. They said, these people suck at this. They shot it into her arm, made her arm all nasty, Jiminy Cricket, you know, same thing. Cold outside. Everybody knew it was coming. Nobody paid attention. They didn't have a, you know, PIO, public information officer. Everybody just looked at each other. They failed. What's your recommendation? Find new people.
6: After these guys quit.
7: Nobody ever quits. Ken, apparently there's a massive backup east towards Knoxville, 12 miles.
1: Okie doke.
7: Yep, somebody said a tractor trailer caught the bridge.
1: Yeah, let's see.
7: That's not good.
1: 40 eastbound in Cumberland County. The right lane is blocked. Left shoulder is blocked.
7: Ooh.
1: Wait a minute. Okay, the eastbound right lane is blocked. The left shoulder is blocked. The right shoulder is blocked. The westbound left lane is blocked.
7: Good goodness.
1: So it's getting both directions.
7: Oh.
1: Even though the crash is in the eastbound lanes.
7: Eastbound and down. Oh, that sucks.
6: Yeah, if only these guys had some way to tell how high the rig was, if it would fit.
7: If only. That's weird, right? You would think you've done this before.
6: You would think.
7: And you would think you'd pass through some other ones before you got to that one at some point in time.
6: Well, you know how tall your rig is.
7: Yeah.
6: And I think most of the bridges out there have the height on them too. So if your rig is 14 feet and the bridge is 13 and a half, you might have an issue.
7: Ken just whistled. That must mean it's bad.
1: That means it's pretty bad.
7: Oh, is it?
1: Yeah, it's big backup.
7: God, that sucks. So if you guys are heading that way, don't, is what Ken's saying and what we're saying. Run Highway 70. So, yeah, it's an arch bridge, they say. Caught the back of the tail of the bridge, the trailer's tail of the bridge. So it's an arch bridge. Still, you would think. Although I do that in my car, man. Do you ever do that when you go to like a drive through and you just feel like, I just don't know if I'm going to fit under there?
1: Not in my car.
7: Well, no, not in your. Dude, that was the funniest thing you said last week. When you're like, you got to get stuff taken care of.
1: Oh, yeah, I got to get my will written out because I don't want my kids fighting over the Elantra.
7: I park next to the Elantra every day. Every day. I park next to it and I think, God, just some of that just oozing off.
1: Some of that greatness.
7: You have an actual key for that.
1: I've got a key for it. Yes, sir.
7: That's awesome.
1: Yes. It's old school, baby.
7: That is.
1: Old school.
7: Kids might get in the car now and go, where's the button? Where's the button?
1: How do you start this?
7: Yeah, it's not even like in today's world, you don't even need the stick shift. Just give them a key. They won't know what to do with it. My kids have never been around anything but a button. It's crazy. By the way, this is Ken's Wednesday. We should have done One Hit Wonder Wednesday today. Goodness me. Because you're off. Today's your Thursday, right?
1: Yes.
7: Because you're off Wednesday. Now, are you traveling to North Carolina?
1: North Carolina. Charlotte, North Carolina.
7: Oh. I declare, I bet you people there get the vapors.
1: Whew, they got good barbecue over there in North Carolina.
7: They do.
1: We're going to have a big old bunch of that at my daughter's wedding.
7: So when is the wedding?
1: Saturday.
7: Okay, Saturday. So is it an Indian wedding? Is it taking 5 days?
1: No.
7: Okay. You're just going for the barbecue? I'm just going for the barbecue.
1: Just going for the barbecue, boys.
7: Man, that's going to be awesome. Is it weird?
1: No, they're already married.
7: Oh, they
1: are? This is just something where the whole family can get together.
7: You know,
1: they just went down to a local judge.
7: Nice. I went this past week. My son calls me, and he's chatting with me. I'm like, where are you? He's like, I'm driving. I'm in the car. I'm like, oh, my God. I go, where's your mom? She's at home. It's just me, Dad. I was driving. I got stuff to do. I'm like, oh, immediately you feel like my hip hurts. My hip. I'm that old. Now you're marrying him off.
6: It'd be one thing if he actually lived with you and you could use him to go do stuff now.
7: Yeah, I've noticed his mom's doing that a lot. I go, where's Jack? Oh, he ran some errands for me. Because when you're young and you, everybody knows this. When you're older, remember, you get to the point that first time you're like, I don't want to drive anywhere. It's like if you fly, I'll buy. right? Just somebody. I'll buy. I don't care. I just want to go anywhere. But when you're young, man, if your mother asks you to go up the street to get anything, does tampons, it doesn't matter. You just want to leave the house and drive a car by yourself. You will do it. You will do it. You will. Ooh, getting old. And look at, there's Bell. Just, he married off one of his cats this week. Take Highway 70, everybody's saying. Well, now everybody knows to take Highway 70. So now that's not really, now everybody's going to take it. So then it's not going to be a surprise.
6: I'm sure that was already backed up too.
7: Yeah, I'm sure it is. What a nightmare. What a nightmare. You know, I hope my drive to the roundabout's not bad today. Because I got to be honest, I'll pull up to that roundabout there, the naked roundabout, the roundabout. It gets a little hairy. You know, there's like five or six cars in the way. People are walking across the street. I get a little.
6: And you always got to be careful because you probably got some record exec's Mercedes about to pull out in front of you and you don't want to tag that.
7: No, you don't. The other day when I was coming back from golf, there was a Ferrari like just pulled out right in front of me.
6: That would have been an artist.
7: So, and I thought, oh, man, I could have smashed right into your car. What would that have cost me? Probably $50 million. $50 million. We got more stuff on the truck. By the way, most overhyped trucks have a pilot truck ahead of them with a pile of sensors. Usually when a truck hits an overpass, it's a dump trailer who didn't lower the bucket. Oh, these are all things we're learning. I'm telling you guys. So you guys are going to listen. Ken's got it all for you. A lot of stuff. I want to talk about flock cameras. Because everybody's asking questions about, well, what's the data about? Where can we get the data? We'd like to see what you're covering. Wait till you hear with the flock. So you've got all of these organizations out there that are trying to go up in their FOIA, using their FOIA, right? Their FOIA. Hey, FOIA request. Want to know who's getting this data? What kind of data are you guys collecting? Wait till you hear how much they're charging for some of these, which is insane. Coming to a theater near you. We're going to talk a bit about Iran, what's going on there. Here's my sense of what's going to happen with Iran. Not a lot right now. Trump, I think, is going to, he's trying to wait them out. But see, they said today or yesterday, there's no military solution to this. And they said, well, we're going to close the straits again. And America's like, no, you're not. And then they fired several drones this weekend. And now they're offering, you ready for this? They're offering every sailor who's willing to go on one of these trips $25,000, the shipping companies, just to help them maneuver through because nobody wants to do it. Think about that. That's insane. Just because, and that's the kind of money we're talking here. And then there is a sense that some of these ones that are getting through because they're quietly paying the Iranians. So they'll let him through, which again is another, and that's before insurance and all of this other stuff. So we'll talk a little bit about that, a bunch of other stuff on the way as well. But the flock camera stuff, which is already crazy. Wait till you hear what they're doing and more on the flu of death and the Taco Bell race. Would you do it? It's truly a run for the border and it could be coming here. And I may participate in this because you guys know, but there's going to have to be some changes for me because I don't eat certain things because I'm 5. And we know that. Chad Benchido, Super Talk 99.7.
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3: That's right, kids. Get your toilet paper. What kind of mask are you guys going to wear?
2: Are you going to breathe through my ears?
3: Oh, those are the best kind. Are you going to get those, the kind that you can make a scarf and then pull them back up? Or are you going to go with a solid N95? What are you going to do, Bell?
4: I'm going to wear a mask that says placebo on the front of it.
3: Look at that. Bell's always showing his stride. Like, that's what I'm talking about right there, Bell. That's what I'm talking about. It's an interesting thing. I mean, you know, we talked about it last hour. The fear is, for me, when I look at this, I look at where it's from. Siberia. It's a place kind of like the Wuhan lab. Yeah, supposedly she broke the vial. Then she got sick. And within a few days, she got very bad. She went in and she ended up dying. She had no comorbidities or any of those things. My thought process, though, is it's Russia. They're not transparent. They're in the midst of a absolutely ferocious battle with Ukraine. They've lost 600,000 soldiers that are dead. Think about that. They're losing soldiers right now. From the time this show was started to now, they've lost, I don't know, 40, 50 men. I mean, that's how crazy it is. That's how crazy it is. And when you have somebody who's desperate, would I put it past the pooter to do something? No, I wouldn't. That's what scares me about him, because he is a wild card. And when you're desperate and you feel you've got nothing to lose, because there's no doubt in my mind,

0: to me, is the kind of person that would say, well, if I'm going to go down, everybody's going with me. And I'll blow up all of NATO. I'll fire on everybody. Or maybe we try something. And it's scary. Because you don't know. Here's the fear. I mean, if something, because of what happened with COVID, because it became politics, because it became something that was so ridiculous, the mistrust that we have in the media, the mistrust we have with the government, you want to know why? One of the big reasons why you go and look around the world, it's like, why is everybody else, you know, in some places happier than we are, this, that, and the other? One of the big things is, especially the Scandinavians, they actually trust their politicians. We don't. They actually trust their health care. We don't. We may trust individual doctors and things of that nature, but we don't trust the way we used to. We're skeptical about everything. And because of that, my fear always has been when something shows up that's real, you know, when the Ebola virus decides it finally wants to grab the wings and fly around, nobody's going to listen. And, you know, that's a scary ass thing. Now, do I think that that's this? No, I don't think that's this. But we don't know anything about it. And we don't know. The most important thing is, did they mess with it? We know what the pneumonic plague is. You know, it's, we know what it is. What is it? Yersinia or something like that. Yersinia, whatever this is. We know what it is. But what we don't know is, did they do something to it that makes it so when it gets to the body, it recognizes the body in a way that it wouldn't otherwise recognize it, like in nature? That was the thing with COVID. The thing was, did they play around with it so it would cling on to humans easier? And in doing so, it spread fast. So, and that's the, you know, I mean, and I'm not, you know, I like a good conspiracy as much as anybody. But, you know, there is that fear that once something real shows up, because people are so embedded in their politics and so embedded in their identity that nobody is going to go, oh, you know what? Maybe I should take this seriously. They're either going to take it overly seriously, even if the experts say no, or they're going to take it as it's no big deal and get really sick and die. And it's unfortunate. It is. It's unfortunate that that may happen. And, you know, I look around and I say, God, if this thing was real, all joking aside, how nasty could it be? Well, hopefully we don't find out. But the one thing is, it's harder to transmit because it needs to be like a spittle, body fluid kind of stuff. It's not just, you know, floating around in the air, which is what COVID did. COVID kind of just hovered, kind of like the Hindenburg. All right, coming up. Would you go on a run for Taco Bell? Would you run to the border, but not actually to the border, but from Taco Bell to Taco Bell? I found this fascinating because especially because the rules of the Taco Bell race are hilarious. We'll talk a little bit about that. Plus, flock cameras. You got to be flocking kidding me over these cameras. Look what I did there. Nah. Because of what they're charging. If you want to see what the data is through the FOIA request for some of these organizations that are fighting these flock cameras. Talk about that as well. Chad Benson, Super Talk 99.7.
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2: WTN. 1:30 on the dot. I'm Ken Weaver with your top stories. Got an injury crash, Murfreesboro Pike at Bell Road. A full forecast coming up in 5 minutes. Well, the State Department says it is in constant contact now with Russian officials after the death of a researcher at an anti-plague institute in Siberia. This was Secretary of State Marco Rubio earlier today.
3: We're watching and monitoring it closely. Yeah, I don't think it's cause for alarm, but it is cause for focus and a cause to just keep an eye on it, and we're doing that.
2: New reports suggest the health response may be expanding there in Siberia. Three hospitals reportedly now on lockdown, about 200 people under medical observation. Here in Tennessee, Prison Chief Frank Strada resigning after the failed execution of convicted murderer Krista Pike. Fox's Madison Scarpino has the latest.
4: This is Tennessee's second failed execution just this year. Pike's attorney says she is still alive, but on a ventilator, fighting for her life. Criminal defense attorney Josh Ritter says what happens next needs to be done with dignity. Tennessee officials are announcing there will be an independent review into Pike's botched execution. The state attorney general tells Fox, quote, "We need to know what happened." Former U.S. Attorney Ed Stanton will be conducting this. The governor's office saying the independent review will seek to determine if protocol was followed and consider whether additional recommendations are necessary.
2: Strada will step down later this month. He was brought in after the 2022 independent review and helped establish the current protocol. We have also learned that Krista Pike previously gave medical power of attorney to someone, and that individual, according to her attorneys, is currently handling her medical decisions and protecting her privacy. They have not revealed that person's identity. A Justice Department task force releasing a report today about an investigation into a Biden-era memo from 2021 that highlighted a rise in threats and harassment against local school board members at the time. The Trump administration report highlights there were significant concerns inside Biden's Department of Justice about whether the federal government should be involved at all. And that's the latest news. Weather's next. I'm Ken Weaver, WTN News.
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5: I'm WSMB4 First Alert Meteorologist Melanie Layden. A beautiful day today with sunshine returning. High temperatures reaching around 80 degrees this afternoon. Overnight lows get chilly, down to the 40s in many spots by morning. As we go throughout this week, our temperatures will gradually rise into the upper 80s with rain expected by this weekend. Be sure to catch a weather update on the free First Alert Weather.
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0: So flock cameras, which are a pain in everybody's butt, we need to get rid of them. I think we all understand that. It's not about whether or not the tool themselves could be a good tool. We know that. We recognize there could be some benefits to it. Nobody's saying it is the people that operate said tool that have become tools.
1: There are two former sheriff's department employees in Florida that just were fired for abusing the information that the flock cameras pick up.
0: And the other day, they got busted because they said, "For oh, we've stopped 20 gazillion, you know, crimes." And then they went and did a study like, you guys are pumping up crimes that you haven't stopped. They're like, "We stopped the Hindenburg baby and we saved JonBenet." It's like they're coming up with crap that didn't really happen. I want you to check this out. This is scary. So you've got all of these, you know, now huge organizations, you know, like Stop Flock and this, the D-Flock and all these things that are going out and they're saying, "Hey, we'd like to see what records you guys have on people." So they filed FOIA requests. So they go and they file these FOIA requests. Now get ready for this. The city of North Richland Hills in Texas is charging the Flock Safety Watchdog Group $2.3 million for the data. And you have to pay it all up front or you don't get it. $2.3 million. You know why? Because they said to get all the data, it would take 14 years of work at $15 an hour.
1: Then how could they possibly ever use it in court?
0: There you go. That's it. Exactly. How could you ever think about using it in court? And by the way, I thought it was all AI generated. A lot of it is. AI works all the time. Nonstop. Are you guys kidding me? And even other cities are going, "Wait a minute here. We charge, you know, $5,000, $2,500, whatever it is for this." And this is the Freedom of Information Act that they're going, "You can't charge us $2.3 million. That's insane." Phil Minonia, on behalf of the anti-surveillance group called Texas Privacy Coalition, in late August filed nearly identical public records requests to almost 200 law enforcement agencies seeking to understand how they use these devices. Which is good. The most ridiculous price he got was $5,000 from one small city. That's it. Just one. They want $2.3 million. So that's what they're going to do now. The invoice they sent him said it was labor, a $15 an hour, which equals 14 years of work, to search the terabyte worth of communication for errors, misuse, and effectiveness of the Flock system. That is absolutely insane. Welcome to the world that we're living in now, though. We're already in this bizarre world where we have decided, look, our computer that's handheld is a flock camera already. Everywhere we go, there's some sort of flock camera. We've opted into a lot of things, but there are some things that, you know, this isn't one of those. And how it's being abused, like Bell said, another two people popped. And it seems to be this way on a daily basis. We hear about somebody else, I'm trying to think where it was. It might have been Florida, where it was almost like every person they turned to and said, "Hey, so-and-so has been using this thing and abusing it. You need to look into that." And then that person, come to find out who's looking into it, they had also been doing it. And they're like six deep into people who've been going and abusing this thing. $2.3 million. Why?
1: That just smacks of, "We've got something to hide."
0: Yeah. "We don't want you to see this." So, yes, you can have the information at a price. And that price is so ridiculous that you're not going to pay it. You're not going to pay it. And so because of that, we offered it to you. We told you what it would cost to go through a terabyte worth of stuff for us at $15 an hour for 14 years. So let me ask you this. I give you $2.3 million today. Is it going to take you 14 years to deliver the information? I mean, is that what it's going to take? Yeah, I didn't think so. Because you probably have something to hide. And that is frustrating AF, as the kids would say.
1: I can have a video game that's over a terabyte uploaded in less than 2 hours if I'm on a slow connection.
0: That's dial-up. That's AOL. Probably not. Still.
1: No, it's high speed, but it, you know, yeah. A terabyte ain't going to be instantaneous.
0: No.
1: But it's not going to take 14
0: years. It's not going to take 14 years. I mean, you know, it feels like that with GTA 6, but still, it's not going to take 14 years. And with AI, it shouldn't. But you have something to hide. And more of these companies or these nonprofits are going hard for a reason. And that's why I want to see. I mean, David Hatley last week, I thought he was right on with what he talked about with Flock cameras. And it's not about the tool like anything. It's about the people that become tools by the way they use the tool. That's the fear factor. And that's what we've been proven right for. From there, kids, it's time. I want you to picture this. Yokito Taco Bell.
2: Welcome to the race where you live Moss and some probably lose Moss.
3: If you can finish that, you can finish anything.
2: Dan Zolnikov here is one of the co-founders of the International Taco Bell 50K, which over the weekend once again welcomed hundreds of people to run 31 miles around Denver while stopping to eat at almost a dozen Taco Bell locations along the way.
3: You know, like when you see those cement mixers going down the highway, you know, with like the barrel turning and all that, I imagine like that's what it feels like.
0: That's right. It's not a Taco Bell race the way you think. You actually have to stop and eat Taco Bell.
4: And then you have to go run to the next one.
0: Then you have to run to the next one.
4: Excellent.
0: Oh, my. And you can't just go and pick.
2: Dan and a small group of fellow ultramarathoners ran the first Taco Bell 50K back in 2018, setting up specific rules like having to eat a Chalupa Supreme by the fourth stop and a Burrito Supreme by the eighth stop. Plus, and here's the kicker, if you can't keep it all down, you're disqualified.
3: We had 7 people the first year. 5 of us finished.
2: Well, almost a decade later, people now train all year to be able to stomach such a challenge.
5: 12 miles, stop number 5, cinnamon twist.
0: Oh, that's an easy one. I could stop and do a cinnamon twist.
1: Those things are mostly air.
0: Yeah.
1: So yeah. Not eating very much at all.
0: It's the other stuff that might land a little different in your tummy.
4: You should have to do the Burrito Supreme.
0: Oh, I'm glad you asked.
2: This year, one engaged couple even chose to host their bachelor and bachelorette parties during the race. And Dan met folks who came in from Canada, Ireland, and Italy.
3: One gentleman from Italy, he walked up to me, you know, put his hand on my shoulder, and he said, I'm never coming back to this.
0: He's not coming back. Why is he not coming back? Because they give you the menu, and you have to follow it.
2: But just showing up, period, was kind of a victory. Dan says 5,400 people originally signed up for the Taco Bell 50K, but only 1,200 actually laced up on race day.
6: So it sounds like 4,000 people chickened out.
3: Yeah.
7: Not that you can blame them, guys, but if you're much braver than me, many other cities have started hosting their own Taco Bell 50Ks as well, including New York this past weekend, and D.C. is hosting theirs the day after Thanksgiving.
0: Because you know what? Could be a Brown Friday instead of a Black Friday. That's how bad that could be. Here's what you have to do, Ken. You have to start off with a chalupa.
4: Yeah.
0: Then you have to eat a full Burrito Supreme.
4: Yeah.
0: They go down and they get the heaviest stuff. And then every once in a while, they throw you one of those cinnamon crisps. But you have to eat. It's not go in and say, okay, I'll have a soft taco and go. No, you got to go whole hog.
4: And then you got to run.
0: And you got to run. And you can't vomit. You can't fart yourself. You got to do it.
4: Interesting.
1: Well, are you allowed when you're in a Taco Bell, are you allowed to go to the potty if
0: probably.
1: You need to?
0: Probably. Yeah. You just can't. Realistically, you can't vomit everywhere.
4: Can you drink a bottle of Imodium AD before the race?
0: Yeah, I'm sure you could do that. I'm sure that you could do.
4: Because that could help you retain.
0: Yes. A little Pepto, something like that. You could probably do that. But you can't, whatever, you can't evacuate yourself on the course or vomit. Because then you're disqualified. And this is, by the way, this is 50 kilometers, 31 miles. As opposed to that lady who did that hour and a half Naloxone thing, and she crapped herself in an hour and a half. And she didn't stop at Taco Bell.
1: That's longer than a marathon.
0: Yeah, it is.
1: Wow.
0: Yeah. People train for this. If I could walk it most of the time, maybe I'd do that. But here's my thing. I cannot, I don't want tomatoes. I don't like tomatoes. But the rest of the stuff I could probably do.
1: What's the grand prize, the Taco Bell coupon?
0: High fives. You know what? You get a shirt that says, I, Yo Keto Taco Bell.
4: You get a bottle of fire sauce.
0: I have that at home, actually.
4: I do, too.
1: I do, too.
0: I love that Taco Bell fire sauce. Oh,
4: I'd put it on everything.
0: I do, too. I love it. It's great. Because you know what? And I think most of you guys are. You go to places where you're used to going to, like Taco Bell and some of these other places. Their sauce tastes great with the food that you buy from there. It's hard to mix and match. But their taco sauce, their fire sauce, and their stuff, that stuff goes good on everything. Mm. I could do it. We could do it. Come on, Bell.
1: Okay.
0: Bell. I knew all last week all you were doing was working out.
1: No, that's not what I was doing.
0: What were you doing then?
1: Sleeping mostly.
0: Yeah, we were trying to figure out how many naps you took.
1: Well, is it actually a nap? Like, say you go to bed at 7:30 or 8 p.m., but you don't get up until like 1 the next day, and then you go back to bed at 8:30 that night. Is that, that's not a nap. That's just going to bed.
0: That's we did a story about a guy from Australia who got hyper insomnia where he sleeps 20 plus hours a day. And we're like, God, that's Bell's dream.
1: It is.
0: Yeah. But he can't drive anymore. He can't hold a job. I mean, it's basically you.
1: Yeah. You had me with 20 hours a day. You don't have to keep selling me.
0: What's wrong with Bell? I'm like, he's a cat. That's what's wrong with Bell. But I could totally Yo Keto Taco Bell this race. We're doing it, guys. We're doing it. We're doing it. Speaking of doing it, he is a legend. His name is Rodney. He's got his words of affirmation for us straight ahead. And he's going to teach us something today that we should all listen for. We'll do that straight ahead. Chad Benchow, Super Talk 99.7.
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1: Every day, Monday through Friday, we have to turn to somebody who is an inspiration, as the great Chicago would say. You're the reason. You're my inspiration. Little Peter's terror for you. Rodney.
2: Hey, if you're seeing this, then you're in the super friggin' awesome group. It's so super friggin' awesome, you don't have to do anything at all. Just keep being your super friggin' awesome self and stuff. Okay, that's it. That's the whole meeting and stuff.
1: Meeting.
2: You can go back doing whatever else you're doing. You super friggin' awesome personage.
3: Personage.
1: Okay, bye. Yeah, it's a personage, okay?
0: Personage.
1: Yeah, personage. It's personage. It's French for person. God! Okay. You know what? All of us are super freaking awesome today because it's a Monday. We love Mondays, except for Belle. Did you get the Sunday Night Scaries?
4: What?
1: Did you get the Sunday Night Scaries?
4: No, I was too busy being angry.
1: I can't have the Sunday Night Scaries. I'm full of hate and anger. Full of anger. So, no, you didn't get the Sunday Night. Because we've all been there, guys. It's okay if you have.
4: No.
1: No, we're trying to bring you into the group. We want you to be a part of this. The fun.
4: You want me to be, you want me to like love Mondays?
1: Yeah, because we get to hang out.
4: I get to hang out with you on Tuesday, Wednesday, Thursday, and Friday.
1: All the
4: also,
1: more reason, though. But then we have a 2-day gap where we don't hang out.
4: Well, that's your fault.
1: No, it's not.
4: Yes, it is.
1: Because you're like a cat. You sleep.
4: I'll text you this weekend.
1: No. I text all the time. You know what? I never get back anything. You know who does text me back? Ken. Ken will text me back.
4: I text you back plenty. You just never say, hey, let's
1: you know, you text me, always text me something weird. It's like, oh, God, I'm a cat. I need to take more sleep. I need more hemp. I need more weed. Oh, that's what you sound like on your text messages.
4: I do not.
1: I know you don't. Right shoulder blocked. Mile marker 248 going towards Nashville.
0: Goodness, everybody go home.
1: Everybody, you know what? Candace said it. It's a bad Monday for traffic. It's a great Monday to stay at home. And it's gorgeous outside. Oh, yeah, it is. Still beautiful.
4: Well, if the two of you hadn't insisted that everybody come into work today,
1: we maybe didn't say this everybody come happened. To work. We love Mondays. But we didn't say you have to go to work. But we didn't say everybody else had to go to work. That's a you problem, Bell. Your attitude is not great. We need it. You know what?
4: I have the attitude of the common man.
1: Turn your frown upside down. That's what I'm telling you right now, brother. He does have the common man attitude. You guys just don't get it. You know what's funny? I had several people ask me, what do you guys like Mondays? I'm like, because we get to hang out. Look, I'm sorry your job sucks, but our job's fun.
0: That's not work.
4: I was going to say, my job doesn't suck. This is not work.
1: No. This is not Bell on a roof, although I kind of pay to see that myself.
4: I wouldn't be wearing long sleeves.
1: I know you wouldn't. I know you wouldn't, Bell. No matter how hot it was or cold, Bell is not going to wear long sleeves.
4: And I might even wear shorts.
1: Uh-oh. Hey, now. I got shorts on. Oh, it's going to be a little chillier today. I'm glad it's not. That looks like a perfect day for me to golf, which I'll probably do later. Coming up, hour number 3 of the program. We've got a new pandemic going on. Or do we? Or should we worry? Or shouldn't we? We will discuss that, among other things. Straight ahead, hour number 3, Chad Benchel, Super Talk 99.7.
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0: 2 o'clock on the dot. I'm Ken Weaver with your top stories. Drivers, we've got debris getting in the way. It is 65 northbound between Old Hickory Boulevard and Vietnam Veterans there in Madison. It is debris in the center lane there, 65 northbound. Full forecast coming up in 5 minutes. Russia plague researcher death update. The latest official word from Russian health authorities is that the lab worker died from pneumonia of unknown origin, not a confirmed case of plague. Officials there in Russia say extensive testing found no pathogens linked to her work at the Siberian Anti-Plague Institute, and they report no evidence of a lab accident. While local media reports say multiple hospitals have imposed quarantines, Russian authorities have only publicly confirmed restrictions at the hospital where the woman was treated. Meanwhile, the U.S. Secretary of State Marco Rubio says it's not really anything to be concerned about, but it does require what he calls focus. Here in Tennessee, death row inmate Krista Pike still hospitalized after that failed execution attempt. Fox's Madison Scarpino has the latest.
3: The prison chief overseeing this botched execution is now stepping down as Tennessee officials are trying to figure out how this happened and what to do next. Pike's attorney says that she is still alive. She remains in a Nashville area hospital, unconscious, intubated, with significant injuries to her arm, as they say the lethal drug may have gone into her arm instead of her bloodstream. Former U.S. Attorney Ed Stanton will be conducting the independent review. The governor's office saying it will seek to determine if protocol was followed and consider whether additional recommendations are necessary. Pike was set to be killed by lethal injection Wednesday. She was convicted in 1996 for brutally torturing and killing her classmate. The process failed twice. Reporters there heard her snoring and moaning.
0: Yeah, so the prison chief who is resigning, Frank Strada, was brought in after the 2022 investigation of the state's lethal injection protocol then. President Trump says he's sending a one-time payment to more than 20 million Medicare recipients.
7: It's $90 for seniors. It's a one-time payment to more than 20 million Medicare customers. The president posted on Truth Social, quote, I am pleased to announce that my administration will immediately begin sending checks of nearly $100 to over 20 million wonderful seniors to help pay for their Medicare Part B premiums, which have already been reduced by significant amounts.
0: That's Fox Business's Ashley Webster reporting, and the latest news. Weather is next. I'm Ken Weaver, WTN News.
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10: I'm WSMB4 First Alert Meteorologist Melanie Layden. A beautiful day today with sunshine returning. High temperatures reaching around 80 degrees this afternoon. Overnight lows get chilly, down to the 40s in many spots by morning. As we go throughout this week, our temperatures will gradually rise into the upper 80s with rain expected by this weekend. Be sure to catch a weather update on the free First Alert weather app.
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11: There's nothing to see here. Everything's fine. Nothing. There's no flu. Nothing like that. She died of, you know, people die around here. I don't know if you know that. Sometimes people die from fallout stuff.
4: That's a recycled speech from Chernobyl.
11: Fallout things, you know, there's a thing and then they whoop and then they're dead. That happens.
0: I'm sure that the Russian government is being fully cooperative.
11: Yeah, she did not feel good. Probably had some boss that did not agree with her, which did not know about.
0: She smoked too much. She was a smoker.
11: Yes, so sorry about that for her. Not that she works at the place. That's coincidence.
0: Stop asking so many questions.
1: Do we really buy that? I don't. Listen, you want to know I don't buy that? Because I don't buy, after what happened in China, you can't buy it. I think it's time that we go, hey, look, nature can do nature things. We don't need to mess with nature. Let's just do that. We can go, we can investigate these things, we can do it. But whenever there's any of these labs, there's a reason they're in the middle of godforsaken nowhere. Whenever there's any of these labs, you don't worry that they're playing around with it?
4: She just wanted a selfie with the microbe.
11: Of course she does. All do. She sometimes make mistake, and like Mr. Kenny said there, she smoke a lot.
0: All of these questions. For what?
11: We can't bring her back. It was a tragedy that she died. But now we must move on, right? Yes, yes, yes.
4: After we burn her body.
11: After we burn body and make sure that everybody who came in contact magically disappears as well. Speaking of that, do you guys see that the guy that testified against Lutnick and the Epstein stuff, the whistleblower? He died today.
4: What, he fell off a building?
1: Probably of some sort of thing.
0: Was he on a hike in Siberia?
1: No. I don't know what happened to him. I can't believe that. Can you believe? It's probably magically suicide. Probably I would go with. Nobody ever dies like he had cancer or he had this or he had that. It's either a bizarre situation where there was a one car accident in the middle of the road. His car's fine. Everything worked. Somehow, though, squirrel ran out in front of him. Or nobody knew that he was that depressed, if you will. So, yeah. But he apparently something happened to him, but he was a whistleblower. Probably like the other lady, he did not feel good. Sometimes it happens. Especially here in Russia. It's cold there. She, you know what happened? She went outside and caught her death of pneumonia.
0: She did not dry her hair after a shower.
11: You can't do that
0: here. It was very cold.
1: You can't do that there. You know that, guys. Come on. Yeah, I got to be honest. I think maybe we should take this one a little serious. Not because I think that there is, you know, an impending shortage of toilet paper, which we should all worry about. Although some of you happen to say you still have toilet paper from the COVID era. Didn't know what was going on there. Still to this day, never figured out. I would go to the store and I thought, what do you think is going on? Is there a different COVID you guys are supposedly catching? But this is, she didn't have that. She just had the run-of-the-mill pneumonia. Nothing to see here. But just in case, we're going to quarantine the entire hospital. Out of an abundance of caution.
4: Out of an abundance of caution, we're going to nuke the building.
0: Trust us.
11: Trust. Putin says trust, and he's good at trust. He also said that she will be buried in Ukraine. Because, you know, yes. That's my fear right there. She died. She was healthy. She got, look, people die from pneumonia. It happens. Healthy people die from the flu.
1: It happens. Healthy people die from COVID. It happens. But Russians, much like the Chinese, not going to be fully cooperative. They're not going to be transparent. And then you take into account the fact that they're currently battling the Ukrainians. And in the midst of this battle, what they thought was going to be very easy turned out to be much harder and has continued to go on and on. And you've got the likes of Putin, who, as we all know, isn't always a nice guy. I think the best way to describe him is evil. And because of that, could I see him doing something horrific? Yes. Yeah. If he got desperate enough, I think absolutely he could. Now, is that this? I don't know. But I do know this. It's enough that even our politicians are speaking out, going, well, we got to definitely pay attention to this. You know, we shouldn't worry now. The minute they say, nah, we got nothing to worry about, that's when you go, uh-oh, crap's going to hit the fan. But this is different because unlike COVID, which could languish in, float around, even though they put up the plastic barriers between you and the person that was helping you at the grocery store, it could still maneuver around that. This, it has to be droplets, has to be fluids for now. For now. So we'll see. We will see. Trump out there. It is midterms. What are we, 28 days away from midterms? Holy mother. Today is the last day, if I'm correct, Ken, to register to vote. You can register to vote or not. Nobody cares.
12: Today's the last day.
1: Last day. This is it. So if you want to vote and you haven't registered, today is it. Last day for you to vote. Now, we're going to be out live in person, including Bell. Don't even say it or you're fired.
4: That was a
1: fired.
4: Lie. You lied.
1: Fired.
4: You lied.
1: Fired. We want you to come hang out with us. Now's your chance to come out. We're going to be out there. We're going to be at the Palace. It is midterm election party. Stop by. Even if you just want to stop by and say hi, but if you want, they got VIP tickets. You have your chance to, you know, we could put Bell in a dunk tank. You can knock it down. It's going to be awesome. He looks just like Aquaman, too, by the way, which is totally awesome. If Aquaman had maybe, like, given up. So, don't worry. Look, who's the god of war? What's that guy's name? Kratos? Kratom? No, Kratom's that thing you take that kills you. That's not something real, right? Like, Kratos. Same Kratos?
4: Yeah, you get Kratos at vape shops.
1: You don't want to do that. But I look like Kratos if Kratos would kind of go, eh, kind of, I don't care anymore. But we're going to be out there, and it's going to be awesome. So come out, say hi to us. And a lot of stuff going on. I mean, you know, do we think, I'm still curious, is there going to be any surprises here in Tennessee? Could there be a surprise in Tennessee? I mean, we know Marsha's going to win. How close is it? I mean, I don't want to say it's 100%, but if you were to go, if I had to put money on it, it's pretty, I would say 95% it's hers. But my question is there anywhere else that you could see an upset? Could Chaz Mulder pull an upset? I don't know. I know. But I also want to see how close Jerry Green gets, Hatley gets, because that will say a lot on how people feel about the current state here. And the frustration that people feel with Marsha alone. Because, you know, last week when we had Hadley on, we still had very few people say that they were going to vote for Marsha. And I very rarely, this is the only thing we ever get for that is, I won't vote for a Democrat. And that's it. Not, I'm voting for her because I think she's amazing. She's incredible. Outside of, you know, somebody says, well, she stopped the income tax.
4: She had a lot of help on that one.
1: Nope, she did it all by herself, apparently. She did have a lot of help. And some people have disputed it was all her, the way she makes it is. And I get it. You know what? She's going to stop the Chinese from doing Chinese things.
4: I'd give Phil Valentine more credit than I give her.
1: Yeah. Then there was another woman. Who was the other woman? That was also part of it. Oh, talked about it last week. But, you know, I mean, yeah, did she play a role in that? She did. So did Phil. And like you said, I think Phil played an even a bigger role. That being said, none of you liked Jerry Greene. A lot of you liked Hatley. And I would say, you know, the whole thing with him is he just doesn't have name recognition. And for a lot of politicians nowadays, too, you need to see them on the stage because the person that you're in many cases is voting against, even if it's a Republican, you just don't like them. You need to see them on the stage somewhat exposed. And you're not getting that because she's wise enough to go, eh, I'm not doing that. I don't need to. If this was, say, July, and the numbers had shifted like this, she may have been forced to have at least a debate. And I would like to see them say that we should have at least one debate, but alas, that's not going to happen. And she's probably going to win. Does she do anything different? I will tell you this right now. The moratoriums for data centers, the minute she's in, like a lot of Republicans states across the country, those are going to go away the minute they win because they've taken so much money from big data. Those things are going to go away. Now, the cities will fight it. Some of the counties will fight it. But you're going to see that will change like that. Right now, it's just good business to say, well, I'm a little worried about it. I'm a little worried.
4: There'll be two things she mentions in her acceptance speech. The fact that she's so good, she's already gotten rid of the Chinese ability to buy her farmland.
1: Oh, yes.
4: And that she's so good that kids can't have their cell phones in classes anymore.
1: Yeah. Scott Sapicki, wish you did that, huh? You tried really hard, but you couldn't
4: get
1: Scott, that.
4: Scott, if you could have stood up.
1: If you could have done that, Scott, huh? If you could have stopped the Chinese from coming here and buying up farmland, except for the part where they actually own certain places that they have, and we can't get rid of that because that would be bad for business. Right, we forgot about that. Oh, and another thing. That JV soccer game with that kid, that boy playing in the girls, that ain't happening either. Thank you very much. And those, of course, are the three big things we all care about. That's just so funny. So even yeah,
4: $4.19 a gallon really doesn't bother me anymore.
1: Would you say you saw that?
4: I was leaving a Kroger and I saw them. I guess they were switching up the prices and it was on the mid-grade. But they were switching the price on mid-grade from $4.49 to $4.69.
1: So you got that going for you. So you bought gas?
4: Yeah.
1: All right. Ken, did you buy gas in the Elantra?
13: No.
1: Ken only puts...
14: Earlier today.
1: Well, how much?
14: $3.99.
1: Good. Did you put gold in there again? You take extra high-octane Super 96 or whatever it's called?
14: Yeah, I do all that stuff to make it go at least 53 miles per hour.
1: Dude, all I know is when I pulled in next to it, my car bowed because it was purring, your car.
4: I think I paid 42 to fill up at $4.19 a gallon.
1: What do you normally pay?
4: Well, it's been floating, you know. Around it was before all this happened, it had been floating around, I guess, $3.69, $3.49, somewhere in there. And I was paying about $30 to fill up.
1: And then last year, you were probably paying what, $2.89? $2.99?
4: Something like that, maybe.
1: Whew. Winning, I'm just saying. The good news is they don't have a bomb unless they get a bomb. Then they'll have a bomb, and this will cost us money. So there's that. Coming up, craziness, lunacy. Talk a little bit more about Iran. Midterms, obviously. Got some of your text messages. Have they found Amelia Earhart? Have they found Noah's Ark? Have they found Jimmy Hoffa? Which one do you think will be found first? Ooh, that's a good one.
4: I don't think there's enough of Hoffa left to find.
1: Yes, that's my thing. I think you would have to... I don't know if there is enough of Hoffa left.
14: Well, his hands, feet, and teeth are going to be somewhere separate than everything else.
1: Yeah, you might find bone, but you're not finding the things that would identify him.
4: They threw him into a pig farm and let the pigs eat him.
1: Yeah. Earhart's a different story. Fred Noonan's a different story. And Noah's Ark is also a different story. We'll talk about all those things and so much more. Chad Benso, Super Talk 99.7.
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9: How did I lose weight? And I did. Lean, right here. I did. I love this stuff. Listen, Brickhouse Nutrition been with me for a long time. So chatting with Miles. I'm up at like 235. True story. I never minded being 235, but you know what minded? My knees that were falling apart and my back. I'm like, I don't know what, before I started really lifting, probably about 190. So 235 was a lot. I said, I got to lose some LBs, Miles. He said, Dan, we're going to sick our team of docs and researchers on it, and we're going to get you a really good product because I don't want to take a lot.

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2: So the State Department says it is in constant contact with Russian authorities over this 28-year-old employee of an anti-plague research institute in Siberia who died. 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
3: Nothing to see here, Ken. She hit bad vodka. The potatoes went bad. You understand. Happens.
2: No need to be concerned over all of our troops, too.
3: God.
2: That are seemingly locking down the hospitals.
3: We've seen this before. They're aware of that, right? I mean, and, you know, it's funny today. I said Delta Burke, and I'm like, that's not her. Delta Burke. That was that lady from the Designing Women. It's not her. Deborah Burks said, if there's no transparency, then don't trust anything. I agree. Somebody find out where Fauci is. I can't. I am science. Yeah, I don't trust them. Sorry.
4: I do science.
3: Thank you very much. That's the real scientist right there. One of the greats. Turned himself into a pickle. Pickle Rick! But no chance do I believe that the Russians...
2: There is nothing to worry about.
3: No. No.
4: I turned myself into a pickle and 9/11 was an inside job?
2: No need to be concerned from top Russian health officials being on scene.
3: Yes. Yeah. No need to worry. They're just, this is out of an abundance of caution.
2: Those were not gunshots you heard.
3: They fell down a flight of stairs after they committed suicide. They shot themselves twice for good measure. It happens in Russia.
2: Oh, the man. World we live
3: the
2: in.
3: The world we live in. And all I want to do is just watch scary movies.
4: Me too.
3: I'm excited, man. I watched The Evil Dead this week. I was not thrilled by it.
2: Yeah, this version sucks.
3: Yeah, you know.
2: I will not watch that again.
3: It's a lot of gore. And you know, the other thing is, some of the fun with The Evil Dead movies, remember how campy they were?
2: Yes, especially number two.
3: Yeah. Oh, Army of Darkness was great, too.
2: Man, no double barrel here.
5: How do you get
2: Throw your butts to kingdom come.
5: How do you get gorier than that second one?
2: What, Evil Dead 2?
3: But the thing is, it was camp that went with this. This was trying to be, if you're going to be scary, which I'm totally cool with,

0: one where they were in the apartment building. That was great.
1: That was scary.
0: The cabins. Those are great. This was just bleak and kind of for the sake of it. And I wasn't, Army of Darkness. I mean, come on. This is my boob stick from S-Mart.
2: The second one, or the reboot one, that one was so utterly gore. I mean, yeah. They had to use swimming pools, plural, full of blood.
0: Oh, you weren't here last week because you decided to quit for a week. We were going over the most blood ever. And that one, the one that came out in 2013, 70,000 gallons of blood. I think they said Cabin in the Woods came in second with only 10,000. I love that. But those ones were campy as well as scary in some ways. Not this one was just, I don't know what it was.
1: This one, they should have just had Cannibal Corpse do the soundtrack.
0: Good one. They're playing at
1: it. It was like it was basically just a 2-hour long Cannibal Corpse song.
0: Yeah. And it wasn't. I wanted more. I wanted more, and I didn't get it. I expect more.
1: Well, and apparently the guy who did Evil Dead Rise did not do this one. Lee Cronin?
0: Yeah.
1: Is that his name?
0: Yeah, Cronin, yeah. He's the one who did The Mummy.
1: Yes. That one was good. Remember, I told you not to eat pizza while you're watching that.
0: I'm not going to. I've got that in my queue of my scary movies. I'm going to do Train to Busan tonight. Although there's a new, there's a new horror movie out that's also on a train. It's called, but it's a werewolf movie. I like that.
1: I've been falling asleep to horror movies playing, running. And
2: that's not the best endorsement.
1: The other night, it's like every time I woke up, I was on a different Phantasm movie. I didn't know there was like 6 Phantasm movies.
0: Yeah, with the tall guy, Angus Scrimm.
1: Angus Scrimm. That dude was awesome.
0: The tall guy.
1: And then Reggie.
0: Yes.
1: Who passed away last year.
0: I think Angus died too last year or the year before last. He would throw that ball.
1: Well, I remember he could lift a casket by himself.
0: Yeah. But I just loved the whole anger, the ball that would fly around.
1: Yeah. Shoot. And then it would just like drill your brains out if it caught you.
0: Yeah. So, by the way, Ash versus Evil Dead series.
1: That was good.
0: Yeah. It was so awesome. Whenever Bruce Campbell's involved, it's going to be hilarious.
2: Yes, he has cancer.
0: Yeah, I know.
2: They gave him 5 years to live.
1: I don't like that either.
0: He's going to live better than that. You know why? Because he's happy.
1: Because he's freaking Bruce Campbell.
0: Yeah. So, he's Bruce Campbell. He's Bruce freaking Campbell. That's why he's going to live. Damn it. Yeah, but we were talking about zombie movies. What was Zombieland was good. That was a good one. And what was the one I was telling you about? The Dead Don't Die.
1: Yes, Bill Murray and Adam Driver.
0: Yeah, Ghouls. The Undead. He's just, Adam Driver is so weird.
1: Yes, he is.
0: Ghouls, the Undead.
1: And of course, Murray was the sheriff.
0: Yeah. Oh, yeah, he's the sheriff. And he's just, they're all cops, and they're the worst cops. They're like, they make Barney Fife look like he's part of SWAT. I played a little minor league baseball. You should watch that movie. Oh, coming up, Amelia Earnhardt. They're searching for her. They think they may have found her. You got Noah's Ark. Have they found it? And then, Jimmy Hoffa. People keep asking, who are they going to find first? And I thought, we should throw Jimmy Hoffa. And there's a new Bigfoot. This is interesting. It's a new Bigfoot documentary coming out about the Patterson film. It's not so much about the film. It's about the film. It's not so much about the Bigfoot that looks interesting. We'll talk about that as well because it is the spooky season. Chad Benson Show, Super Talk, 99.7.
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1: I'm Ken Weaver with your top stories. Got the full forecast coming up in 5 minutes. Russian health officials say a 28-year-old employee of a Siberian anti-plague research institute died after developing pneumonia of unknown origin and not by the pathogens she worked with at the lab. Russian officials also say they found no evidence of a lab accident. Here's Fox News' Jillian Turner at the State Department.
4: State Department officials have told us that the Trump administration has been in direct contact with the Russian government about this. They want details about patient zero, about the dozens of people they are now monitoring, the hundreds who they are in the process of contact tracing. Gotta say, it does not sound like the Russians are giving the U.S. much information. A senior official tells us this, quote, many details have not been confirmed. We encourage Russian officials to share accurate information quickly and openly.
1: Here in Tennessee, the state's top prison official stepping down after the failed execution of Krista Pike. Corrections Commissioner Frank Strada announced his resignation as the state faces intense questions about what went wrong. Governor Lee's appointed former U.S. Attorney Ed Stanton to lead an independent review. Stanton's the same investigator who led Tennessee's 2022 review of its lethal injection protocol, a review that resulted in major changes to the system, changes that are in place today. Channel 4 says it talked to a law professor with experience in lethal injections across the country about what might have happened during Pike's failed execution.
5: One possibility is that the drugs infiltrated into her arm. In other words, the IV popped out of the vein and was shooting drugs into the surrounding tissue. That would be consistent with her statement of pain in that area. I think she said, my arm feels like it's about to burst open. That would be very consistent with that.
1: Pike remains hospitalized, according to her attorneys, on a ventilator, and they say she has not regained consciousness. Meanwhile, we have learned Pike had previously granted medical power of attorney to someone, and that someone is currently handling her medical decisions and protecting her privacy, according to her attorneys. That's the latest news. Weather's next. I'm Ken Weaver, WTN News.
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6: I'm WSMV4 First Alert Meteorologist Melanie Layden. A beautiful day today with sunshine returning. High temperatures reaching around 80 degrees this afternoon. Overnight lows get chilly, down to the 40s in many spots by morning. As we go throughout this week, our temperatures will gradually rise into the upper 80s with rain expected by this weekend. Be sure to catch a weather update on the free First Alert Weather.
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0: All right, guys, gals, and everybody. And Ken, did you win Nincompoops last week? Who won Nincompoops? Couldn't have been Ken. It's got to be Jackson. He cheats like you do, pal. 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It's awesome. Right, as you guys know, Nincompoops. I gave Ken a Nincompoop last week. 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Just kidding, Bell. Bell, we're talking about...
2: I'll vote with you on that.
0: What?
2: And I think I'll vote with you on that because I actually came back to work. So that's... I love a little stupidity right there.
0: Do you know what I said? Have you seen, speaking of, I was thinking of you the other day because there was a, I follow this guy who says he's never going to own a house and he likes to make fun of homes that are for sale for like $400 million. He found one in Vegas, Bell. It is your dream.
2: The underground one? Yeah.
0: With an indoor pool?
2: Yep.
0: It is everything. But it's also kind of like 1950s, you know, cash kind of like
2: the problem, but the problem is everybody knows that's there.
0: Well, yeah, but here's the thing. Everybody knows that's there until it hits the fan, if you will.
2: Right. And then they're knocking on your door going, let us in, let us in.
0: Yeah, but they know it exists. They don't know where it's at.
2: No, they absolutely do know where it's at. This thing's been listed in realtors' advertisings before.
0: Yeah, it's on Zillow. Is that what you're talking about? Is that the kind of like underground bunker you would like?
2: No, that ain't luxury. That's the 60s, man. That thing has not been updated since they built it, which is weird because the house itself above it has been renovated and redone, but the bunker itself hasn't.
0: I don't know. It's pretty cool. I'm always fascinated. Like who's buying that? You know, it's like $8.5 million. You know who's buying that? Tech bros. Because they know what's coming.
2: People with neuroses like me.
0: Yeah.
2: I've always wondered, like, when a musician will build a studio in their house.
0: Yeah.
2: It's like, who are you going to sell this to?
0: So, my ex-brother-in-law and his wife, they bought a house in Orange County, California, and it had a giant basement that was a studio. Neither of them are musicians. And it was, and I'm thinking, and you're right. My whole thought is, why would you buy this?
2: What are you going to do with the studio?
0: What are you going to do with the studio? You don't play anything.
2: Yeah. And even if you do, most musicians, unless they're professional recording artists, don't need an actual studio. You might need a rehearsal space, but you don't need an actual studio.
0: Man, yeah, you're right. There was one yesterday. So it's in Florida. It's on stilts, you know, because there you go. But it is the ultimate Florida man. It is a pirate ship inside. Now, only for a portion of it. Then it's an old West area. Then the kitchen is like 1950s with the checkered floors. But it also has a booth that you can sit in that's a car. And
2: that was somebody with too much money and too much imagination, and I can't believe somebody actually bought it.
0: Well, you design it, right? Because that's the whole point is you buy a house like that, and that is your design, and chances are somebody died, right? Dad built the wacky house. Somebody died. And now
2: to me, it's like Elvis being weird, going, I want a jungle room with a waterfall in it. And this is what these people are saying. I want a jungle room with a waterfall in it, except 1,000 times more. And it's the whole house.
0: Yeah. Or Michael Jackson, Neverland. He's like, and he wanted the Pirates of the Caribbean.
2: Well, he was a fruitcake.
0: Well, I mean, but still, he wanted the Pirates of the Caribbean. I wanted the Pirates of the Caribbean.
18: I'd take the Pirates of the Caribbean.
0: Well, yeah. Well, who wouldn't?
18: I'd sleep on the Black Pearl, matey.
19: Pirates are everywhere. You want to be a pirate, you can. Pirates are all fun and stuff.
0: We missed Talk Like a Pirate Day. Was that the 19th?
18: Is that an actual day?
0: Yeah, it's September 19th where you talk like a pirate. You want to talk like a pirate? Of course I want to talk like a pirate.
18: There's a pirate in this movie, Backrooms. Have you guys seen it yet?
0: No, I haven't seen it. It's one of my next two or three I'm going to watch.
18: You got to watch it, man. You got to watch it.
0: There's a pirate. Wow, man. Who decided that was the ad? Just put a pirate in there.
18: Dude, this movie is so David Lynch-ish. David Lynch, I wondered, had David Lynch actually been consulted on this movie? But he had not, but he would be very proud. This movie is weird. Oh, and I love every minute of it.
0: Really?
18: I'm going to go back and
0: Have you gone back to watch any of the YouTube?
18: No, I have not seen it. My son has. My son knew all about this movie before it even came out because he had watched all those YouTube videos. And he said they're pretty interesting, too.
0: Yeah, because there's a realism because they don't have the big cameras. You know, they don't have the film look, so there's that realistic kind of sense of more of it's creepy, but I mean, from what I've seen of this looks creepy too, and it looks well put together. You know, is it Obsession? No. Obsession is awesome. No, why? Oh, she's so awesome. She's gonna get an Academy Award nomination,
18: man. I think she deserves it.
0: I do too.
18: It was really good. She did a great job.
0: Yeah. And they've got a new movie, a ghost movie coming out. So it's the guy that wrote and directed the movie. His buddy helped write it and he's the one who plays the boyfriend. And they're like a team. And they've got a ghost movie coming out, man. I can't wait. I'm so excited for Halloween. Like right now, what am I watching? What I got on right now?
18: What you got on there,
0: AMC, because it's House of Wax. Remember that? That was the 2005. Chad Michael Murray, Elizabeth Cuthbert.
18: Well, I'm going to have to watch that, too.
0: And Paris Hilton. So it was good. Just like the movie, the 60s movie, House of Wax. A little bit gorier, a little bit creepier. Because there was that big teen explosion of horror movies back in the early 2000s. You had Wrong Turn. You had this. You had the remake of Friday the 13th, which was awesome. You had all of these kind of going in a row. It's fantastic. I'm pumped about that. Man, I'm going to watch. I've got so many movies to watch. I've got like my queue of just horror movies. Like if you saw my thing, you're like, this guy's disturbed.
18: Yeah, I'm going to have to stop watching these scary movies while I go to sleep. I woke up last night in the middle of Sinister.
0: Oh,
18: that movie's scary.
0: That movie, based on science, is the scariest movie.
18: That's terrifying.
0: Based on science. They did it. They sat down. They had all these people, and they did their hearts because you have, was it Rahul or Agul or whatever his name is?
18: Yeah, Bagul.
0: That's pretty awesome, though. That was a really good movie.
18: Just, man, if I wake up in the middle of the night and Hereditary's on, ooh, I'm going to turn the lights on and go right downstairs and turn on the Three Stooges. That movie freaks me out. Oh, I can't stand it. But I want to watch it again.
0: There's nothing wrong. Do watch it again. Hey, you can
18: do it. It scares me.
0: That's okay. Why did it scare you?
18: What's her name? The actress in it, Colette. Can't remember her name. But anyway, she's crawling around on the ceiling.
0: Yeah. Dude, you know what's going to really scare you then? Other mom. Other mommy.
18: Oh, I know that one too. Jessica Chastain. Sweet little Jessica Chastain.
0: Not in this, she's not. Well, she is kind.
2: She ain't so sweet. She took down Bin Laden.
0: She did. She took him right down. And she also was, didn't she run a gambling room in a movie too?
18: Yeah, her and Tom Hardy.
0: Yeah, she's not as sweet as we think, guys. That's right. She's innocent, but kind of a, you guys get where I'm going with that? But Other Mommy looks great.
18: It does, man.
0: I'll have a bit of that. I'll tell you that right now. Tonight's going to be a zombie night, though.
18: Oh, yeah?
0: Oh, yeah. You know what else stars in the House of Wax? Is it Jared Padalecki? Padalecki from,
2: No, I can't.
0: Supernatural.
2: Kiriyaku.
0: Jared Padalecki. Not Dean. The other guy that's not Dean.
2: I know who you're talking about.
0: Titanic is the scariest movie ever. Yeah, it is, because she just pushes him away.
2: I did not see that ending coming.
0: She's like, bye. Bye. Sorry, it sucks to be you. Whee! She just pushed him away as he froze to death. It's kind of a Richard move.
2: Horrible ending for poor white trash.
18: Pushed him away.
0: She did. She's like, you need to go now. Bye. Just get off my luggage. Bye. And he just floated away. Away he went. Sad. Sad, I say. Speaking of sad, hey, who won the nincompoops last week?
18: I think Jackson did.
0: He always wins. He cheats, though. So it's kind of like
2: he doesn't lie, though.
0: No. But I don't know. You don't know if he doesn't. He's going to be the gooner. Was he the gooner?
18: The gonorer.
0: Gonorer. Yeah. You don't want to get the gonorrhea. It's all about itching and stuff. You don't want any of that. It's going to be the governor of itch. All right. Coming up, Matt is here. We will discuss what's going on in his world. That's right. Ed, Chad Benson, Super Talk 97.
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0: Monsieur Matt is here on this beautiful Monday. First Moonday of October. Rocktober. Did you know that Ken is, today's his Thursday, tomorrow's Friday, and then he's bouncing?
1: I did know that because of a child's wedding, right?
0: Sam, they're already married.
1: Here's what I want to know. What type of raising is Ken Weaver doing to his children that they are getting, they're celebrating their nuptials?
2: Yes, nuptials.
1: Their nuptials on the day of the Oklahoma-Texas game.
2: Oh, I knew how we were going to be.
1: So that was Weaver. Weaver's like, yeah, go ahead and put it on that day. Yeah. We've still got John Mateer's quarterback.
0: Well, Oklahoma lost to bye week 21-0.
1: Did they now?
0: Yep.
1: I told you, Ken. I warned you last week. That's tough stuff.
2: It's funny. It's amazing at how many weddings that either I've had to go to or my friends were involved in on OU Texas weekend.
0: Really?
2: It seems like it's
0: because
2: like
0: they hate
2: happened
0: you?
2: Like every other year, man. Mm. Somebody I know is like having a wedding or something.
1: You know, I did this a number of years ago. I did, you know, and look, you know, you come to the realization if you're a fan of college, if you're not a fan of college football, you don't quite get it. Yeah. Whatever you're a fan of, though, understand if you only have 12 of these come around, once, 12 of them a year, 12 a year. And so that's the value, is that they are few and far between. We don't get it for most of the year. And so people's like, how can you pick football over whatever? Well, I mean, because you only get so much of it and it's a great enjoyment.
0: Yes.
1: So I'm sitting, so flash backwards about 5 years, and I'm sitting at a reception, or no, I'm sitting at a wedding, like toward the rear of a wedding, on my phone with the sound off, watching LSU Georgia play. And I'm like, what am I even doing
0: at this stupid wedding?
1: At this stupid wedding, when I could be at a sports bar with the sound up, watching this game.
0: And you know what's funny? The guys that are getting married, they feel the same damn way as you do.
1: Well, and I'm like, would these people honestly, are they going to remember? Am I in the wedding? Am I the father of the bride? Are they going to remember that I'm here? No. They're not going to remember that I'm here.
0: No.
1: And it's their fault they scheduled this on this day.
3: You just got invited for the present.
1: Probably. Yeah. That's the thing. If I just sent a present, do you care? No.
0: Yeah. That's it.
1: That's why Erica and I went to Las Vegas.
0: Yeah.
1: That is why we
2: Vegas, baby. Vegas.
0: My wife and I, we did something super small. I said, we got to do it on a Saturday. I need to be home. There's football on the night. She totally understood. It was totally fine. We went and got Mexican food, watched the big screen. Everybody had a good time.
1: Everybody had only a great few of time us there. I bet everybody had a great time.
0: Everybody had a great time. And you know what I tell everybody? People go, why didn't you invite me? Because I would never do that to a person.
1: No.
0: It's a waste of your Saturday.
1: No, I was there. It was at Little Church of the West. I was there. She was there. The preacher guy was there. It was all good.
0: The only two people that matter are there.
1: That's exactly right.
3: Did the wedding at least have an open bar?
1: No, that was later.
3: Oh.
1: Oh, well, no. Before, when I had to wait for 3 hours at the bar in my tuxedo, waiting for Erica to get ready.
3: And no, I mean the wedding that you were watching the game at.
1: Oh, no. Well, no, open. Wait, no. Yeah, there was a reception. There was an open bar at the reception.
3: Okay, so they got 1 point in their favor.
1: I was still.
0: You know what? All like Mr. Mayhem on those commercials when he's watching the football game and he falls down. Yeah, because everybody wants to watch the football game.
1: What fascinates me is that if you schedule a fall wedding, if you're in a fall wedding, and then I get it that, you know, the guys have to participate. They've got to be a part of it. But to get mad at guys like at the reception, because I've heard these stories where guys at the reception, so this is after the wedding, everybody's having a good time.
0: All the stuff's happened, everybody's
1: dancing. All the stuff's done, and the guys are trying to find a TV to watch the football game, and then the bride or the mother of the bride or whatever get mad at those guys. It's like, what are you even doing?
0: Yeah.
1: Why are you mad? Why are you mad that they're getting a little bit of a joy out of something else that's not your daughter or whatever?
0: Yeah, you're right. Let me go get hammered, and then we'll do a handstand, and then the police will show up. Let's have fun with that.
1: We'll watch football.
2: We're watching the fat barrel.
0: My ex-boss used to say, and he'd start all these things like this. He'd go, Chad, this wasn't my proudest moment. And then he would tell me a story of how he got arrested at a quinceañera, how he got arrested at a wedding. Why? Because people don't want to be there, so they have to drink. What are you talking about today?
1: I'm not going to weddings anymore, I think.
0: Good for
1: you. I think I'm done. I think I'm done with them.
0: All right.
1: We're going to obviously, you know, follow up on Krista Pike and find out where we are on that. I've got Jack Johnson and Cameron Sexton in today. So House and Senate leadership about what their plan of action is moving forward with executions in the state of Tennessee. We're going to get into the Cornell University case, which is very, very touchy, but it's obviously very important. And we're going to talk about it today.
0: Right on. Matt, all the fun stuff and some serious stuff straight ahead. You guys have a good one.
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2: 3 o'clock on the dot. I'm Ken Weaver with your top stories. Got the full forecast and traffic coming up in 5 minutes. Russian authorities continue what they call an intensive health investigation following the death of a worker at an anti-plague research institute in Siberia. The woman died after suffering from what Russian officials describe as pneumonia of undetermined origin. Regional officials there in Russia say everyone who had contact with her is being monitored. So far, Russian officials say testing has not linked her death to any organisms used in her research work. Fox News' Jillian Turner, who covers the State Department for us.
6: Now, Russia's top health official is on the ground in the Siberian region where this 28-year-old woman has died. U.S. experts say if pneumonic plague is confirmed as the cause of death, it is a bacterial disease of which there are three types.
7: You've got the bubonic plague, which is the one that's in the lymph nodes. You've got septicemic, which is in the bloodstream. And then pneumonic, like you're talking about, which is the lung form and the most dangerous. It does progress fast, and it's the only form that can spread person to person. And it's through large respiratory droplets that require close contact.
6: Russian officials might not be sharing info, but they are taking this plague seriously. There are reports now of Russian security operatives, the FSB, on the scene. The World Health Organization says that as of now, the threat to the general public remains low.
2: Right now in Tennessee, here's Channel 4's Marius Payton. Well,
8: Krista Pike remains in the hospital, and her lawyers say it might be a few days before we know if she'll be able to recover. This comes after her botched execution. Just last week, she was given 2 doses of the lethal injection and lived. They say she's still unconscious and on a ventilator, but we're learning that Krista Pike gave someone her medical power of attorney. That means someone is making all the medical decisions for her. Now her attorneys haven't told us who that person is, but they did say that person is working to protect Pike's privacy. With her recovery uncertain, Pike's attorneys say we may never know what kind of pain Pike endured during the process, how conscious she was, or the mental torture she went through.
2: Meanwhile, Tennessee Correction Commissioner Frank Strada announcing his resignation after the failed execution. And if you plan to vote in Tennessee's November 3rd general midterm election, today is the last day to register. President Trump expected in Nebraska today.
9: President Trump is making his rounds across the country trying to increase voter turnout ahead of the midterms. He is calling this a 32-day campaign blitz in that effort today, taking him here to Grand Island, which is in the heart of Nebraska's farm country. In recent days, we've seen him make stops in places like Texas and Oklahoma. And again, today he will come here to Nebraska. This is Republican territory, places Republicans typically win. The president looking to mobilize his base at a time when the administration faces lower approval ratings and pressure on the economy because of rising fuel and grocery prices. Here in Nebraska, Trump is also looking to shore up support for Senator Pete Ricketts. The Senate race here is getting a lot of attention. Ricketts is running again Dan Osborne, an independent who is backed by National Democrats.
2: That is Fox's Alex Hogan reporting in Nebraska. And the latest news, traffic and weather next. I'm Ken Weaver, WTN News.
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2: All right, drivers, we've got debris on the roadway. It is going westbound on 40 before 65 over on the South Loop. You've got the westbound right lane blocked by that debris. Elsewhere, we've got the usual slowdowns beginning, the brake tapping starting westbound 40 to get downtown. And then, of course, over there, the 24 and over there, 24 eastbound at the 440 split. I'm Ken Weaver.
4: Beacon Capital Management Weather Center.
16: I'm WSMV4 First Alert Meteorologist Melanie Layden. A beautiful day today with sunshine returning. High temperatures reaching around 80 degrees this afternoon. Overnight lows get chilly, down to the 40s in many spots by morning. As we go throughout this week, our temperatures will gradually rise into the upper 80s with rain expected by this weekend. Be sure to catch a weather update on the free First Alert Weather app.
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1: Hello, boys and girls, children of all ages. Welcome in. It is time for the Matt Murphy Radio Show, underway for another day this Monday, October 5, in the year of our Lord 2026. Happy to have you with us. Thank you so much. Whatever time you're able to give us, we are appreciative of it. It is about 8 minutes past 3 o'clock. On this beautiful fall day in the Music City, gorgeous, absolutely gorgeous. I mean, a little bit hotter than normal. Highs in the 80s over the course of this week and then dipping back down by weekend. 82, 83 degrees, I think up to 87 degrees a little bit later on in the week. But one way or the other, it feels like fall. The leaves are coming down. I absolutely loved the weekend. Hope you had a great weekend as well. And we got a big week for you on this radio broadcast. Yes, young Jackson is already interrupting me. That cannot be good.
17: I'm just telling you, my weekend very eh.
1: Oh, I'm sorry. Your weekend was eh.
17: Would you like a recap?
1: Give me just one second here, Jackson.
17: It's the Matt Murphy Show, the pleasantries. It's show 100 and 200 and 1,000.
1: It's 1,130.
17: Yeah.
1: That's good. One. That's good. It's a big one. They're all big ones. We're on a lot of different platforms. You can find us on the YouTubes. Hey, Ken Weaver, what does it cost to like and subscribe?
2: Absolutely nothing, boys. Yeah.
1: Hello, Ken Weaver. How are you?
2: How about you, boys?
1: You doing okay?
2: I'm doing good.
1: How was your weekend, Ken?
2: It was good.
1: That's nice.
2: It was good, yeah.
1: That's lovely. And you got a big week this week.
2: Got a big week this week.
1: Got the one of the young ones is getting married.
2: Yeah. They're already married, but now we're going to bring in the family all together to everybody celebrate.
1: You know, that's nice.
2: Yes, sir.
1: That's good. I'm glad to hear that. And Jackson had a pretty good suggestion for you before the show. Afterwards, just head on over to the Charlotte race.
2: That's right.
1: Kind of sounded like he was inviting himself.
2: We're going to be just down the road from Charlotte Motor Speedway.
1: I mean, why not? I mean, why not? I bet you could get a walk-up ticket, Ken.
2: I just get a walk-up ticket, go in there and find me some cold beer and some good food.
1: NASCAR.
2: Watch them cars go around that track.
18: Maybe you could be Denny Hamlin's crew chief because his couldn't do any worse.
1: Young Jackson, how was you mentioned your weekend was what again?
18: Eh.
1: Tell me why your weekend was eh, Jackson.
18: So we're going to start Saturday.
1: Okie dokie.
18: I get up in the morning and I'm excited.
1: I'll be right over here.
18: Giddy. I'm skipping down the hallway to get on the road to Knoxville. And I get to Knoxville. I sit in section ZZ12 and I'm yelling my head off. Just rooting on them volunteers.
1: In section ZZ, do they sing a lot of ZZ Top songs?
18: They do not.
1: I feel like they're missing an opportunity.
18: It's a lot of Rocky Top.
1: We got legs. You know. We know how to use them. Last time I was at Neyland, they had legs, but they didn't know how to use them. Yes, sir. Oh, I'm sorry, Jackson. I'm interrupting your monologue. I apologize. Go right ahead.
18: So Saturday.
1: Oh, yes. Back to Saturday.
18: Tennessee Vols, Auburn Tigers.
1: Uh-huh.
18: And I left that game confused. I didn't know whether to be happy we won or so angry at our quarterback situation. And so I just left and I drove home 2.5 hours in silence.
1: Man, oh man. That's got to be, I would say that that's surprising, but the only time I've ridden back from Knoxville with you was 2.5 hours of silence.
18: And then Sunday.
1: What happened on Sunday, Jackson?
18: I woke up. I thought maybe the Titans will show some fight today. And they did, but it was just enough to annoy me.
1: I mean, the second play of the game, we threw it to the other team. That was not Cam Ward's fault.
18: That was not Cam Ward's fault.
1: No, you got to catch that ball if you're talking
18: about it. Others have been. This one not.
2: Yes. Oh, you got to catch it.
1: You got to catch that ball, Ken.
18: And then I decide, you know what? The Titans, they weren't supposed to win anyway, but at least we got NASCAR and Denny Hamlin is on the pole.
1: Mm.
18: And then disaster strikes again. And Denny Hamlin spins out towards the end of stage one, which, by NASCAR rules, should have been a caution and the end of the stage, and Denny probably would have ended up in, I don't know, 16th, 17th place.
1: It's kind of where he ended up, right?
18: No, he ended up in 28th.
1: I thought he came back and finished.
18: Well, he did, but I'm talking about at the end of stage one.
1: Oh, I see what you're saying.
18: Put him back some.
1: I see.
18: And then his crew chief just decided to pit him at the worst time.
1: Yeah, we should start doing this on Monday, is just go through the emotional roller coaster of Jackson's weekend. It's so compelling.
2: Brother Jackson, you beat the Auburn Tigers.
1: You did.
18: Whoop-de-doo. It's like beating the Sooners.
1: It's. I mean, what you just choose violence? Is that what you're doing now?
18: Always.
1: You're just choosing violence.
18: And then you know what? I'm thinking. You know what? Denny lost. It's okay. He's still in second place.
1: Here we go.
18: And I'm thinking. You know what? I'm still happy. Me and my buddy Matt Murphy are going to go see a movie at the cinema this evening.
1: Here we go.
18: And as I'm getting in my truck to head to the cinema,
1: yeah,
18: I'm
1: like, oh. It was before you got in your truck.
18: He's calling me. Giving me a phone call to confirm our plans. Oh, how I was wrong, Ken. Oh, how I was wrong. As in, well, we might as well do it now, since we won't get to do it at 6:35, because there was no movie to watch!
2: I told you you should have watched Bubba Hotep.
1: Can I please offer a defense?
18: Go for it.
1: You
18: were sleepy.
1: It was like 6 o'clock on a Sunday. The Braves were going to be on that night. I smartly chose not to mention that to Jackson because I knew he wouldn't take it very well. I'm like, I think I'm out on this thing. I'm kind of done. 7:30 on a Sunday night, probably not the best time to go watch a movie. Let's just go watch it tomorrow, is what I said. And so we are.
18: And so you let down the audience.
1: So we are. We're going to, I did. I failed in my duties as a host. I sincerely apologize. I apologize to Ken Weaver for not getting the enjoyment of listening to the segment. I apologize to all the rest of you that enjoy the Jackson and Murphy movie mayhem moments, or jam that we do on Mondays. There's a lot of M's there, Ken, so you got to go. Jam. I apologize to my family and my family's family. I apologize to my dogs, Mrs. Beasley and Munson, who are anticipating my absence Sunday evening. I apologize. I was going to bring them back some popcorn. I apologize to everyone involved, except for Jackson. To him, I apologize for nothing.
18: You know what I did?
1: What'd you do, Jackson?
18: I had a sad hamburger from Chili's, and I got in bed and watched Stranger Things.
1: Well, tonight we get to buy you a big old box, of, bucket of popcorn.
18: Woo! I am excited about that. I love that popcorn.
1: I do love the popcorn too. So we're going tonight to watch the film Digger, starring Tom Cruise. And everything that we're told is that you either love this movie or hate it. And so we'll give you a full-throated review tomorrow. I apologize. That's all on me. But I am so glad that I canceled on you, Jackson. I'm so glad that I canceled on you. Because I got to watch the Atlanta Braves win a baseball game, woo! Which was nice.
18: Oh, wow.
1: Are your feelings hurt? By the way, I was told to withhold cake from you today by my wife.
18: Is it because I made a snappy retort?
1: Hey, Ken, let me just talk to Ken. Hey, Ken.
2: Yes, sir.
1: You got your slices of cake back there?
2: I got my slices of cake.
1: Good, good.
2: Thank you, E.
1: E made a pound cake, and she asked me specifically to bring you some. She asked me to bring Ron Slay a slice of cake because she said Ron Slay is a, quote now, classy Tennessee fan. And she said specifically that I was to withhold cake from Jackson because he got, I'm going to quote now, sassy.
18: I got a little sassy.
1: You did get sassy.
18: Mild sass.
1: When I called Jackson to cancel on him, there was a little bit of sassiness.
2: You know what
1: response.
2: I said, Ken? What'd you say, Brother Jackson?
18: I looked at my phone and I said, Matt, you just go ahead and stay home. You need to comfort your wife after her tough loss to the Tennessee Volunteers on Saturday.
2: Yeah, sure, that didn't go over very well.
1: Tone-based sassiness got him into a little
18: Jackson,
1: bit.
18: Jackson, it's more directed at you.
2: It's almost Thanksgiving and Christmas. You got to be careful.
1: That's true, buddy.
2: Because she starts cooking things.
1: Yeah, there's a lot of bacon that goes on this time of year. Just, you got to. But, I mean, you've gotten the biggest potential point of contention behind you early on. That's good.
18: Yeah, and then we're good till basketball season.
1: And that's exactly right. And because, I mean, all of her hopes and dreams are dashed anyway. Because, I mean, if you can't beat Tennessee. That's
18: gracious. Good crowd in Neyland Stadium.
1: Who are you going to beat? Was it?
18: Great crowd.
1: I'm sorry I wasn't there, Jackson, in old section double Z.
18: It was great.
1: I just realized I canceled on you twice this weekend.
18: Yeah.
1: Man. You know what? If I had any sort of feelings toward you whatsoever, I would feel bad. I'm not saying I don't. I'm saying if I have those feelings, I might feel a little bit bad about all this. Well, we all of us had a better weekend than Krista Pike, huh? How about that for a transition? All right, so where are we on this story? And thank you all for paying attention to this. And thank you to the state of Tennessee for embarrassing the hell out of this state over the last week. We so appreciate you. We're going to talk to a couple of lawmakers who might know what there is to do about all of this. Number one, in the 4 o'clock hour, specifically right after Ken Weaver's Top of the Hour newscast at 4:06, 4:07, we will welcome Senator Jack Johnson to the program in studio. Jack is anticipated to be at least in the running, if not the leader in the clubhouse, to be the next lieutenant governor of the state of Tennessee. And he will talk to us about what possible things the General Assembly can do to repair this issue that is just an absolute embarrassment. Secondarily, Speaker of the House Cameron Sexton will be here in the 5 o'clock hour via telephone. He'll talk to us about the House response to all of this and what, if anything, might be initiated from the House side of things. So we got the Senate covered. We got the House covered. We've got it all covered this afternoon on Super Talk 99.7 WTN. Now, great news. Let's start with some good news, besides the fact that Jackson and I are going to the movies tonight. Great news. Frank Strata is out as called on by me and by what most will believe or would believe will be the future governor of the state of Tennessee after November 3rd. Marsha Blackburn made the call last week that Frank Strata needed to go, and Frank Strata is gone. This is great news for the state. It's great news for the Department of Corrections because this guy never should have been in charge. Now, I'm a little bit concerned about who the investigator or the investigator is regarding this third-party in-depth probe that's about to happen, because I seem to recall that this name is a little bit familiar to me. But that notwithstanding, it is great news that Frank Strata is out. Frank Strata should not have been named the next commissioner of the Department of Corrections in 2023. He had a record of unfortunate results when it came to lethal injections in Arizona. There were three botches of the lethal injection process. The bottom line is this, folks. The pharmaceutical industry has bowed before the woke anti-death penalty crowd to the point that we're no longer able to get the most and best effective drugs to do this. Secondarily, doctors and nurses who would otherwise be willing to participate are not willing to participate in the process because they fear being doxxed, they fear being shamed, they fear of being bullied culturally, career-wise, and otherwise, to the point that their lives get destroyed as a result of participating in the state's legal process in carrying out the death penalty. For those two reasons alone, we should remove lethal injection off the table and move back to the electric chair in the state of Tennessee. It seems to be the simplest direction to go. Once again, the biggest impediment to effectively engaging in capital punishment of Krista Pike through lethal injection is the pharmaceutical industry bowing before the altar of the anti-death penalty crowd and refusing to present pharmaceutical drugs that are effective and impactful when it comes to ending one's life. The same type of drugs that you can get at your local veterinarian, the state of Tennessee cannot get to end someone's life. And so we're left with going to this drug or that drug, and in this case it's pentobarbital, which may be effective under normal circumstances, but you add that in combination with the fact that you can't get effective doctors or nurses. I'm not blaming the individuals. I don't know who the individuals are. This is just universally it is true in states that still have capital punishment. In the meantime, Krista Pike is being glorified by local and national media in a way that is disgusting. Is it just me? Is it just me? Why do we consistently have to look at these glamour shots of Krista Pike

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2: Her demonstrated any level of remorse. She has not, and so I will not. 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I am not. The way I feel about it, whatever her condition is, that is a part of the way to fulfilling the obligation that the state had last week to end her life on planet Earth and allow her to work the rest of it out with her God, our God, God. 24 after the hour, Supertalk 99.7 WTN. I'll tell you where we are. However, now her attorney has joined in. 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As predicted by me last week, I'm the one that told you last week that, one, Frank Stratta had to go. Frank Stratta's gone, thank goodness. Number two, that sadly, Krista Pike will probably never be executed at this point, and I think that's going to come to fruition as well. 24 after the hour, just underway on Supertalk 99.7 WTN. Gotcha.

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0: Already a handful of accidents. 12th Avenue South at Caldwell Avenue, a crash. On the riverfront, Broadway at 1st Avenue North, we have a wreck. Also, Hillsboro Pike at Stokes Lane in Green Hills. In Hermitage, a crash. Old Hickory Boulevard at Central Pike. We also have a wreck 26th Avenue North at Meharry Boulevard and Old Hickory Boulevard at Dickerson Pike. I'm Jay Harper.
1: The mystery surrounding the death of a Russian plague researcher continues to grow. We've got the very latest on that coming up at 3:30 on Super Talk 99.7 WTN.
2: Super Talk 99.7 WTN. So I was getting set to tell you, Jack Johnson, State Senator Jack Johnson, Senate Majority Leader Jack Johnson, and candidate for Lieutenant Governor Jack Johnson will be here in the 4 o'clock hour. Speaker of the House Cameron Sexton in the 5 o'clock hour. You, me on the telephone, 615-737-9986, 615-737-9986, if you've got anything to say. I was going to preview a little bit of the week this week. Hey, Ken, you know who we, you won't be here, but you know we've got coming up on Wednesday?
1: Who?
2: Well, nobody now because they just canceled on me. Chaz Mulder was set to be in studio with us Wednesday.
1: Oh, really?
2: Yeah.
1: What's the reason there's a cancellation?
2: Well, let me just read it to you, Ken. I tend to be less than fair-minded about these things. You know what I mean?
1: Yes.
2: And so I need a neutral third-party observer.
1: Okay.
2: And that's not Jackson, I'll tell you that. So, Ken, I'm leaning on you. Jackson, you can weigh in on this, too. What do we think about this?
3: We do have somebody for Wednesday.
2: We do. And it's actually pretty good that all of this is happening because it's gonna work out perfectly. Have you told Ken who's coming in Wednesday who he's going to miss?
3: Oh, you're going to miss a big guest, Ken.
2: Big one,
3: literally big.
2: Big one, Ken.
1: Well, son of a biscuit eater.
2: Like a literal, he might make two weavers,
3: three weavers.
2: I mean, wouldn't surprise me.
1: Son of a biscuit eater. Who is it?
2: Enos, cancer free. Enos. Am I saying it wrong? Is it not Enos? Is it Enos? Like Enos, okay, I'll say it right. Enos, Cantor Freedom.
1: Really?
2: Yeah. He's in town.
1: He's going to be in studio?
2: Yes.
1: Son of a biscuit eater.
2: He is, he's getting ready for the big WNBA draft.
1: It would be interesting to see how much more taller he is than I am.
2: I would love to see that photo.
1: Like, we could take a picture of that, and we could put it on our socials.
2: You know what we ought to do, Ken? We ought to figure out a way. I'll tell you what we're going to do. We're going to get a thumbtack. We're doing this today or tomorrow. We'll get a thumbtack, or a couple of them.
1: Okay.
2: And we'll get you in here into the studio.
1: Okay.
2: And then I'll stand you against this wall over here.
1: Okay.
2: And we'll put a couple thumbtacks where your head gets up to.
1: All right.
2: And then when Enos Cantor Freedom, did I say it right that time? Okay. When Enos Cantor Freedom comes in, we'll get some thumbtacks and we'll put him up there. And then we'll see the difference.
1: That's going to be interesting.
2: That's going to be fun. But back to my guest that's leaving us, or not going to be here. Hey, Matt. Chaz has had a family commitment come up Wednesday and will not be able to make that day work anymore. Let's touch base early next week to revisit timing. Early next week. What's today?
1: Today is Monday.
2: Why do we have to wait till early next week to reschedule?
1: I don't know why we couldn't touch base today.
2: Well, it's interesting you mention that. I said to this gentleman who works with Chaz Mulder, and you know what? Things come up. I understand that.
1: Sure.
2: I'm not doubting that something came up, making it impossible for Chaz to stop by on Wednesday. I said, sorry to hear. Want to go ahead and check the schedule now?
1: Yes, you did.
2: Why are we? Like, what? When I read that, did you think the same thing that I thought? Which is, like, I understand that something came up, but it's Monday. Why don't we go ahead and check the schedule right now?
1: Or how about what would this day work?
2: I mean, I'm wide open. So
1: yes, you are.
2: Except for when Enos Cantor Freedom stops by, which is on Wednesday, which I think was actually a conflict. Now, well, he's in the 3 o'clock hour. What is he 4? That might have been a conflict. one way or the other. That should be a good interview. And we anticipate that Chas Mulder will be by at some point. Obviously, he's not going to duck you guys. He needs your vote in the 5th Congressional District, right? It's 32, almost 33 after the hour on Super Talk 99.7 WTN.
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1: WTN. Ken Weaver with your top stories. Got the full forecast and traffic in 5 minutes. The mystery surrounding the death of a Russian plague researcher continues to grow, but Russian officials claim there's no confirmed plague outbreak. Health authorities report extensive testing found no microorganisms connected to the woman's professional activities. A hospital there remains under quarantine as precautionary measures continue. And officials say no new illnesses have been reported among employees of that facility. Fox News' Jillian Turner has more from the U.S. State Department.
5: Russian officials might not be sharing info, but they are taking this plague seriously. There are reports now of Russian security operatives, the FSB, on the scene. The World Health Organization says that as of now, the threat to the general public remains low. Martha, a couple of things to note. Like COVID, this can be airborne. Unlike COVID, though, health officials we are talking to today explained to us there are antibiotics that are effective at treating this before the prospect of it becoming deadly spreads around.
1: U.S. military pulling out its bombers from a military base in the U.K. over the weekend out of what Vice President J.D. Vance called an abundance of caution. Speaking to reporters ahead of his visit to Nebraska today, President Trump shares why the bombers were moved.
6: We had a threat, and if we're going to be threatened, we'll just move them, and that sort of alleviates that. And we actually know the people that made the threat, and they got themselves in a big trouble.
1: Officials had arrested 5 British men near the airbase last week that officials claim had been getting ready to combat terrorism. Iran has previously called the base a legitimate target. Caleb Flynn, the former American Idol contestant, appeared at his sentencing today for the murder of his wife Ashley in their Ohio home in February. Flynn was given the opportunity to give a final statement before the sentencing where he said, standing before God as his only judge, he's innocent.
7: I will continue to fight for my innocence as long as the Lord allows me to, as I did not kill my wife.
1: Police say Caleb staged a break-in claiming an intruder killed his wife, but data and messages from Flynn's phone prove otherwise, and his mistress came forward speaking on messages from the former American Idol contestant saying he wrote that he wanted to kill his wife. That's the latest news. Traffic and weather next. I'm Ken Weaver, WTN News.
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4: From the United Structural Systems WTN Traffic Center.
1: In Franklin, we've got a stalled vehicle blocking the right lane, 65 southbound, just past 840. Montgomery County. We've got a crash that is actually this is a road work that is closing Providence Boulevard westbound near Peacher's Mill Road. Woodbine, an injury crash 440 eastbound at Nolensville Pike. And look for a crash Battery Lane at Franklin Pike here in Nashville. Hermitage, a crash Old Hickory Boulevard at Central Pike. I'm Ken Weaver.
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9: I'm WSMV4 First Alert Meteorologist Melanie Layden. A beautiful day today with sunshine returning. High temperatures reaching around 80 degrees this afternoon. Overnight lows get chilly, down to the 40s in many spots by morning. As we go throughout this week, our temperatures will gradually rise into the upper 80s with rain expected by this weekend. Be sure to catch a weather update on the free First Alert weather app.
2: Did she say 40s? She just said 40s. My goodness.
1: Goodness gracious.
2: She must be, Ken.
1: We're going to have to move these studios south of I-10.
2: Ken, she must be on the plateau.
1: She must be.
2: She must be on the plateau. Hey, folks, I do want to remind you of what you can do if you have any eye issues whatsoever. 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
2: The Tennessean doubled it down on stupid over the weekend. You know, we pointed out that they were being dumb and they were reflecting more on their viewing or watching or reading audience than anything else, as they came out with a poll last week. And we did this poll last week on our own show where we got over 500 responses. I did this on my Twitter handle. Well over 500 responses. We got five times the number of responses. This was last week, where they said, you know, what should her should her death sentence be commuted to life in prison? And they were like, oh, 91% of the people that responded believed that that should happen, that her death sentence, her capital punishment sentence, should be commuted to life in prison. And we did the poll. They had 109 or 110 responses in their unscientific poll online. When I did the poll on my Twitter handle, we got over 500 responses, so five times the number of responses they got. And our results were 89, I think it was 89% said death penalty, 100%. She should be put to death. So it was exactly the opposite of their poll. Now, I don't claim that mine is scientific. I think the truth is probably somewhere in the middle. But any suggestion that Tennessee is anti-death penalty or anti-capital punishment is ridiculous. Absolutely ridiculous. Well, they doubled down on stupid over the weekend as they said, well, what should happen now? Or should we ban the capital punishment in the state of Tennessee, considering all of the problems? They're like, look, 90% of the respondents said that. Tennessean, if you had any ability to look at yourself in the mirror and understand what this reflects, you would understand that it does not reflect the prevailing mood of the state. It does, however, reflect the fact that you've pushed away all of the conservatives from your audience. Now, I don't pretend that we don't have more of a conservative audience on Super Talk 99.7 WTN. Your humble host is not a conservative. I'm a libertarian with a small L. I do not belong to the Libertarian Party, but I do believe in the basic libertarian philosophy of government. Government serves best only when absolutely necessary and least. That said, the Tennessean doesn't understand that their position on this issue is in no way reflective of the people of this community. Secondarily, they disparage and badmouth anyone that might have a difference of opinion to the point that they've run everyone else off. Now, we make no bones about our subjectivity on this radio show. My goodness gracious, why in the world is that continuing to go off? Sorry, I hit silent. Don't shake your head at me. I hit silent on the thing, and then it kept dinging. I don't know why it's dinging over there. I can't stop my dinger, Jackson. You got any help for that?
3: Murphy was wrong. Murphy was wrong. He thought his phone was on silent.
2: It was on silent.
3: Clearly it wasn't. Because I heard a ding.
2: There was two of them. There were two of them. There were two dings. Two distinct dings. I've gotten a response. If y'all had to put it over under on whether or not we ever get Chaz Mulder on this show, where would you put it?
3: 35%.
2: 35% we get him? So I reached out to Chaz's people. They responded to me. They told me it was going to be like a couple of weeks. On September 24th, I was told October 7th would work. I said, 100%, let's go. I will open up the calendar for Chaz Mulder, who's running against Charlie Hatcher in the 5th Congressional District. That happens to be my congressional district. If you can't convince me that you're a worthy candidate, how are you going to convince District Number 5? So, after all, you know, he has to reach moderates. He has to reach conservatives. Chaz Mulder has to have self-described Republicans voting for him. Because if he doesn't, he's going to get his ass handed to him. And that is just a fact. So we invite him to come on and talk about what he's all about and what he represents and, you know, what he stands for and why he shies away from the fact that he's a Democrat on his social media platforms. Anyway. So just to give you a sense of where we are with his people. On September 24th, we settled on October 7th. Today, just before the show, I was told that he had a family commitment come up on Wednesday and will not be able to make that day work anymore. Let's touch base early next week to revisit timing. My response was, I'm sorry to hear. Want to go ahead and check the schedule now. I'm open Thursday and Friday. Next week looks good, too. The response I received, y'all tell me what this means. got a lot of holds on our calendar to try to get a televised debate on the books with Hatcher. We'll get back to you as soon as we can, but has been hard to nail them down. So, Chas Mulder's people canceled on me and they're blaming Charlie Hatcher for not being able to reschedule? Is that what I'm hearing? Okay. Well, we look forward to the opportunity to speak to Chas Mulder because I want you to be able to hear from Chas Mulder. That's the ultimate point, right? Based on the correspondence that I've received over the last hour, I think the likelihood of Chas coming on our show is fading, although we remain open to that conversation. I'm not here to yell at anybody. I'm just here to get some facts about how Chas Mulder would act as a sitting congressional representative of District Number 5, how he has comported himself as mayor of Columbia, what he has accomplished in the city of Columbia as mayor, and how he would act down the road. Now, that feels like deflection, but who knows? I mean, let's put something on the books and we see what happens. I will respond. Yeah, he'll be free November 4th. Brian writes, he'll be free November 4th. He can come on then. I don't know. Remains to be seen. I am open to the discussion on Supertalk 99.7 WTN. I am not very open to this, however. The latest on Krista Pike has Krista Pike's attorney calling for her death row sentence to be commuted, saying that her, quote, torturous failed execution is punishment enough for her awful crime. Stephen Farrell, or Farrell, I'm going to go with Farrell, called on Tennessee Governor Bill Lee to spare Pike from future execution attempts, even if she recovers from being critically ill after surviving Wednesday's botched double injection for the 1995 murder of Colleen Slimmer. According to CNN, where the assistant federal defender spoke, he said, this has been serious punishment for a very serious and awful crime. I don't think attempting another execution is going to bring justice. The outgoing governor, as we well know, suspended all state executions for the rest of the year, but has not ruled out Pike later on being put to death. However, it's still too soon to know if she will recover from the botched attempt, according to her lawyer. She's still in the hospital on a ventilator, critically ill. We don't know whether the prognosis yet. It may not be for several days. We don't know what her physical state will be, but it's clear that she has endured a torturous attempt at executing her. Well, my question to Mr. Farrell, and I understand that it's your job to defend this woman, a monster though she may be, were we successful in carrying out the punishment? And if not, then what about the punishment has been carried out, right? If we have not been successful in putting her to death, then the death sentence has not been carried out. So she has not been fully punished for the crime that she committed. This is what anti-death penalty people have been doing for a long time, and we talked about it at length last week. They've been nipping around these edges, and we've allowed them to be in the room to the point that they shame pharmaceutical companies from giving the drugs necessary to engage in this activity. They've shamed pharmaceutical companies to the point that they won't provide the drugs that are best able to facilitate a painless and quick death. And so we're left to making decisions about secondary drugs and tertiary drugs. They also shame doctors and nurses who are willing to perform these procedures to the point that you have to rely on individuals who've not done this in many, many years to find veins and whatnot. They're intentionally making the process cruel and more torturous than it needs to be, to use their terminology. Now, I don't really care one way or the other, but they do. But their goal is not to make it painless. Understand something. Anti-death penalty people, they're willing to sacrifice pain and torment with Krista Pike in order to achieve their overall goal. Their goal is to stop death penalties, all of them. So when they claim that they care about whatever pain and suffering that Krista Pike endured, that's just a lie. They don't. They like it. They invite it because it gets them closer to their goal. Their goal is to stop all death penalties in America. You understand that, right? Whether it's the Tennessean or any of these large mainstream media operations nationwide. They do not care about Krista Pike, and they're using Krista Pike and trying to humanize her, a ghoul though she may be, to achieve a broader point. And if she has to suffer as a result, they are fine with that. That is the truth. I don't want anybody to needlessly suffer. I'm fine with using whatever drug necessary. Hook a hose to the back of a 68 Chevy. I don't care. Facilitate the death as painlessly as possible. That's fine. But understand something. We would be able to do that but for the anti-death penalty crowd. Y'all got that, right? I'm sure you do. Y'all are the smartest listening audience on planet Earth. It's 53 after the hour on Super Talk 99.7 WTN.

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0: The Hammer Alley Podcast, an 80s flashback mockumentary. How did they go from top of the rock to rock bottom?
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6: An injury crash reported. I-440 eastbound at the Nolensville Pike exit. We have a stalled vehicle down in Franklin, 65 southbound, just past I-840. It's blocking the right lane. In Hermitage, Old Hickory Boulevard at Central Pike, a crash. Also, Battery Lane at Franklin Pike, a wreck reported. Providence Boulevard, westbound near Peaches Mill Road. There is emergency road work going on there in Montgomery County, and it's got that section of the road closed. I'm Jay.
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9: I'm Ken Weaver with your top stories. Got the full forecast and traffic coming up in 5 minutes. Russian health officials are urging calm after the death of an employee at a Siberian anti-plague lab sparked fears of a possible plague exposure. Russian authorities claim the woman died from pneumonia of unknown origin and that investigators have found no evidence of a pathogen release at the facility where she worked. Contacts of the victim continue to be tested and monitored as anti-epidemic measures remain in place. And officials maintain the epidemiological situation in the region is stable. Secretary of State Marco Rubio commented earlier today.
10: We're watching and monitoring it closely. Yeah, I don't think it's cause for alarm, but it is cause for focus and a cause to just keep an eye on it. And we're doing that.
9: Former American Idol contestant and pastor Caleb Flynn attending his sentencing today for the murder of his wife Ashley in February, who he was convicted of shooting twice in the head in their Ohio home and then trying to make it look like it was an intruder.
11: I will continue to fight for my innocence as long as the Lord allows me to, as I did not kill my wife.
9: Meanwhile, Flynn's two young daughters writing letters that were read aloud in the court saying they hope he goes to God for forgiveness for the murder of their mother. And here in Tennessee, death row inmate Krista Pike still hospitalized after that botched execution attempt. Fox's Madison Scarpino has the latest.
12: The prison chief overseeing this botched execution is now stepping down as Tennessee officials are trying to figure out how this happened and what to do next. Pike's attorney says that she is still alive. She remains in a Nashville area hospital, unconscious, intubated, with significant injuries to her arm, as they say the lethal drug may have gone into her arm instead of her bloodstream. Former U.S. Attorney Ed Stanton will be conducting the independent review. The governor's office saying it will seek to determine if protocol was followed and consider whether additional recommendations are necessary. Pike was set to be killed by lethal injection Wednesday. She was convicted in 1996 for brutally torturing and killing her classmate. The process failed twice. Reporters there heard her snoring and moaning.
9: So Frank Strada, the prison chief, resigning after the failed execution was brought in after the 2022 investigation ordered by Governor Lee of the state's lethal injection protocol. And a country star breaks attendance records at Gillette Stadium. Fox's Michelle Polino reports.
13: We're having an all.
14: Zach Bryan made history at Gillette Stadium Saturday night while carrying messages on his T-shirt that read Free Palestine. Gillette Stadium's official Instagram account noted that the country singer's sold-out show in Foxborough, Massachusetts, broke the venue's attendance record with 73,538 fans present. Bryan, who served in the U.S. Navy for 8 years, first wore the shirt Friday. The clothing choice is a clear shot at Gillette Stadium owner Robert Kraft after he told the tour promoter he didn't want Macklemore performing at the venue due to the rapper's Free Palestine comments while opening for Ed Sheeran's Loop Tour. Sheeran's other opening acts dropped out in solidarity with Macklemore. Michelle Polino, Fox News.
9: That's the latest news. Traffic and weather next. I'm Ken Weaver, WTN News.
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9: Robertson County, we've got a crash blocking the right two lanes. 65 southbound, just past Orlando, Portland, exit 117. Montgomery County, Providence Boulevard westbound is shut down for emergency road work there near Peaches Mill Road. Then we got a crash Battery Lane at Franklin Pike. In Jolton, here's one for you. People in the middle of the road, 24 westbound near the Harper Road overpass. A person walking along the bridge. Police have been sent to investigate. I'm Ken Weaver.
8: How did I lose weight? And I did. Lean, right here. I did. I love this stuff. Listen, Brickhouse Nutrition been with me for a long time. So chatting with Miles, I'm up at like 2:35. True story, I never minded being 2:35, but you know what minded? 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
15: I'm WSMV4 First Alert Meteorologist Melanie Layden. A beautiful day today with sunshine returning. High temperatures reaching around 80 degrees this afternoon. Overnight lows get chilly, down to the 40s in many spots by morning. As we go throughout this week, our temperatures will gradually rise into the upper 80s with rain expected by this weekend. Be sure to catch a weather update on the free First Alert Weather app.
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16: Super Talk 99.7 WTN. It is 6 minutes after the hour of 4 o'clock. Jackson, you started something in the 3 o'clock hour, and it's continuing into the 4 o'clock hour. I'm being unjustly accused. My motivations are being unjustly accused. My motivation behind rescheduling our movie visit last night. Jackson claimed that it was all about the Atlanta Braves and their second game in the division series. How dare he? And now I turned a little light on in the studio here, and I said, Jack, I just need to get some light on that beautiful face of yours. And he said, no, you're just trying to get it to bounce off of my forehead. That's what he said.
17: A lot of forehead there to bounce off of.
16: That's my former radio partner of mine said, I don't have a forehead, I have a five head.
17: That's good. That's not me. Hey, can I go to the movie with y'all tonight?
16: Yeah, come on.
17: Come on. Where are you going to see The Digger?
16: See The Digger, the Tom Cruise joint, which, I'm an artsy fartsy kind of guy. I'm a theater guy. And so I think I'm going to be predisposed to like this film. I like the art pieces. I'm told that you either love it or you hate it. So yeah, let's find out.
17: Well, if you're that artsy, then like Jackson, you should refer to it as the cinema.
8: A cinematic adventure.
16: Can you isolate? I mean, the tone was perfect. It's just perfect. It's almost like you have to deal with children over there in the Tennessee General Assembly. How's it going? You doing all right?
17: Personally? Personally doing great. Wife and kids, everybody's great. And we're obviously in the midst of a busy election season. And, there's a lot going on with that. But 4 weeks from tomorrow. But who's counting?
16: 4 weeks from tomorrow. You are, I guarantee. Jack Johnson, of course, with us. I didn't properly introduce him. He is Senate Majority Leader. And is it fair to say that you are a candidate for Lieutenant Governor?
17: I am.
16: You're presenting yourself in front of your
17: colleagues? I am. I've asked my fellow colleagues in the Senate to consider me to succeed Lieutenant Governor Randy McNally, who's retiring after a very distinguished career. No one can replace him. I'm always quick to say that because of his lengthy experience and all the great things he's done for our state. But he is retiring, and so we'll be electing a new Speaker of the Senate. And in Tennessee, that serves that individual also serves as Lieutenant Governor, and I've asked to be considered.
16: Walk us through how that process works. Just for those that are not familiar with it, you'll meet with your Republican colleagues.
17: That's
16: and you'll vote as a conference, and then it goes to January. Is that right?
17: Yeah. So it you almost think of it almost like a primary. So the position Speaker of the Senate is elected by the body, and so the Republican caucus will meet. There's 27 of us in the Republican caucus, and we will meet. And we will select our Republican nominee to stand for election before the full Senate on the first day of session in January. And, the Democrats, can also select a candidate if they choose to do so. They haven't for the last few cycles. We're very fortunate to have a very sizable Republican majority. So in all likelihood, the individual who secures the Republican nomination from the Senate Republican caucus will likely be elected on the Senate floor.
16: Well, let's talk about the possibilities of the new General Assembly coming up in just a couple of minutes. But obviously, one of the big stories, not just across the state of Tennessee, but nationally and internationally, has been Krista Pike. I've described it, I don't know of any other way to describe it, as an embarrassment. Obviously the eyes of the world were on us because of the relatively unique nature of what was happening. It is a rarity that a female is sentenced to death. It is a rarity that that death penalty is carried out. We were prepared to do that. The governor declined to commute the sentence to life imprisonment. I think that was the right decision. Obviously, we had hoped that this would have gone better. It did not. Give me your thoughts.
17: Well, it's a travesty for several reasons. First and foremost, there is a family of the victim, the Slimmer family, who has been waiting for over 30 years for justice. That's a whole other conversation about it taking that long. It shouldn't take that long to go through the appeals process. I certainly think there should be an appeals process, but does it really need to take 30 years? So this family's been waiting for justice for their loved one who was brutally, viciously murdered in 1995. And that day finally comes. And not only it was a botched and failed execution, attempted an execution, but Matt, we just had another one back in May.
16: Right.
17: We've had two back-to-back failed executions. And that is wholly unacceptable as a state. When a state decides via the people of the state, via their duly and constitutionally elected representatives, as Tennessee has, that we are going to have the death penalty as a option for our judicial system for someone who commits a heinous crime, for those who commit the most heinous crimes, that option is on the table. When the judicial system, when a jury in a court determines that that's an appropriate punishment, I can't think of many things that are much more important that the state be able to carry out that sentence with certainty and predictability and professionalism. As a state, we have now failed twice in that regard. I support Governor Lee in deferring the execution. Doesn't mean they won't take place, but we there's an investigation going on. We have to find out what happened. I'm inclined, I want to be careful how I say this, I'm inclined to take lethal injection off the table. And by the way, one of my colleagues and I were discussing this, and he, one of my fellow senators, has done a significant amount of research into this. And apparently, lethal injection has a pretty high failure rate across the board, even with other states that have used it. And so we need to look at that and, if necessary, take it off the board. We have the electric chair. Some have proposed going back to a firing squad, making that an option. I think any and all of those options need to be on the table. But at the end of the day, we have to be able to carry out that sentence.
16: What do you say to many of our listeners and many people across the state of Tennessee that, and I will include myself in this. Now, I don't pretend to know fully because I've not read the report of what went down in 2022 that led to revised protocols today. I assume that the review that happened in 2022 under the leadership of the General Assembly, under the leadership of Governor Lee, I mean, it led to Frank Strada being here, right? I mean, that's kind of those two things happened hand in hand. Am I?
17: Yeah. So back in 2022, and I was around at that time. So to the best of my recollection, there were concerns about the drugs that are used and how they're administered, and it gets pretty technical. And so Governor Lee at the time suspended executions pending an investigation. And yes, then that led to, as I understand it, Commissioner Strada being brought in from another state. And then now we've had these two instances, one in May and one just a few days ago, where they've not successfully carried it out.
16: So what do we feel like? The general consensus, as we talked about this late last week, was what can we possibly learn now that we didn't know then? And I guess the idea is, what didn't we do? What
17: right.
16: wasn't happening? What exactly led to where we are? I mean, that is the type of thing that we're talking about investigating.
17: Yeah, and good question. And I'm anxious, as is, I think, as are most of my colleagues, most of the people of Tennessee that are following this story. And they deserve answers. They deserve concrete answers about what happened, what took place, both with the attempt in May and then the most recent one as well. But what we're, I'm inclined, I think that's the appropriate word to use, that if we're having this much trouble with this particular means of execution, we need to take it off the table and go to something that's far more reliable and predictable.
16: I mean, I don't know how much of my commentary you've listened to, but I feel like broadly, I mean, away from the specific failures here, and there were obvious failures, and we need to get to the bottom of all of those. But more broadly, I feel like anti-death penalty advocates and activists have infiltrated the process to the point that they shame pharmaceutical companies in preventing them for providing the drugs that are most effective in these cases. They shame, and in some cases around the United States, have doxed doctors and or
17: yes,
16: nurses that are willing to participate, to the point that it is difficult to find qualified professionals to do the job. If that is the case, and if their goal is to ultimately make the state look bad, sadly, that has worked.
17: In these last two instances, I couldn't agree more. And look, I remember that conversation back a few years ago. We passed legislation in Tennessee to keep the names of the companies who provide the drugs confidential. And there's a big debate about that. It may have been before you got to Tennessee, but you're exactly right. Anti-death penalty people were trying to shame and expose these companies, and that was leading to threats and, you know, shareholder revolts with their companies mm-hmm. and all these different things. And so we passed legislation to keep that secret. But it all feeds back into my overall premise at this juncture, which is we've used the electric chair for decades. And with great reliability and predictability, that is an option. We have an electric chair. I've actually toured the prison. I've seen it. I've been up close to it several years ago. We need to take, I'm want to be able to hear all sides of this before I make a declaration in terms of my position, but I am inclined to say we need to take lethal injection off the table, go back to the electric chair. If we want to consider some other alternatives, we can do that too. But we know we have an electric chair. We know it works. It's been used numerous times, not only in Tennessee, but in other states with a much higher degree of reliability.
16: And I am to understand, I believe I have this correct, that the electric chair is still a legal option for the state of Tennessee for crimes committed prior to 1999. I think that's correct.
17: Great. I'm glad you brought that up, because I've inquired with our legal team about that, because there have been some tossing around maybe adding in firing squad or I don't know what else you would consider.
16: Gas can, whatever.
17: Exactly. Right. If you want to contemplate another means of carrying out that sentence, can you do that? And I'm awaiting that legal opinion. But to your point, the electric chair has been an option. It's been there for.
16: It's already been constitutionally there.
17: Exactly. And look, no matter what you do with this, if you make a change, whether it's just to eliminate lethal injection, go and exclusively use the electric chair, or if you wish to contemplate another option, you're going to get sued. I mean, the anti-death penalty people are going to come in and sue the state. So we just want to make sure that we can win when we get challenged in the courts.
16: Over the weekend, we saw the resignation of Frank Strada. A lot of speculation as to how that went down. We get it. I understand how these things happen, where if you have something that's very forward-facing, very public, sometimes behind closed doors, decisions are made one way or the other. However it went down, do you, Senator Johnson, support the decision on the part of the commissioner to resign?
17: Absolutely. I heard Senator Blackburn on your program. You asked her very pointedly, and she answered very directly. Would he have a place in her future administration? And she said no. And so he was going to be gone, if you will, in January anyway, when she comes into office. And that's assuming she wins the governor's race. And I very much believe that she will win the governor's race. And so that was going to take place anyway. And I do support that. Whether he resigned voluntarily or the governor asked for his resignation, I don't know which of those was the case, but I think it was the right move. And we'll get a new commissioner in there for these remaining months. Keep in mind, we've talked about the issues with these botched executions. There have been other problems, fairly significant problems within the Department of Corrections as well. I'm not necessarily laying the blame for that at the feet of Commissioner Strada, all of it, but I think there have been other concerns. We had a prison guard in Morgan County, a young man with a beautiful family, a wife, and I believe two small children, who was murdered by an inmate because the locks were not properly secured. That we've had testimony back during our legislative session. And there have been some other problems as well. So the answer to your question is I absolutely support his resignation, whether he did it voluntarily or he was asked to resign.
16: You know, some, myself included, thought that the governor's immediate reaction to what happened, it was awful. There's no getting around it. And I don't know that there would have been a reaction that would have been universally praised, but it felt the decision to immediately suspend all future executions felt a little premature and maybe even knee jerk. And some would describe it as weak. At the same time, Bill Lee recognized, and once again, I said last week, I'll say it again, this is not personal. I like Governor Lee. I know you do too, but perhaps he recognizes that as his tenure as governor is coming to an end, perhaps this is a broader discussion for individuals that will be in office come January. I guess if I were giving him the benefit of the doubt, that's where I would go. You mentioned that you supported it, because you believe that an investigation is warranted and it's going to take a little bit longer than now to December. Is that fair?
17: Well, and if that investigation, again, some of the other research that's taking place, if we decide, and my colleagues in the General Assembly, if we come to the conclusion that the lethal injection as a means of execution is not reliable enough, and we need to take that off the table, I would like for us to be able to contemplate that before another person is set to be executed.
16: In the meantime, we've got other matters to be handled by the General Assembly incoming, and I know you guys are working on that. Can we talk about that after the
17: break?
16: Can we talk a little about that? 21 after the hour, Senator Jack Johnson with us in studio at Super Talk 99.7 WTN.
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2: In Robertson County, 65 southbound, just past exit 117, the right two lanes are blocked there due to a serious crash. Providence Boulevard westbound near Peachers Mill Road. Emergency road work has got that section of road closed in Montgomery County. I-24 westbound near the Harper Road overpass. You've got people on the roadway there for some reason. Police are there to investigate. I'm Jay Harper.
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0: Super Talk 99.7 WTN. Frank Schrada out over the weekend. That happens. One more thought, and I don't know how long you have. If you have a little longer after the bottom of the hour, that would be awesome. But Jack Johnson is with us. And coming up in the 5 o'clock hour, we'll talk on phone with Speaker of the House Cameron Sexton. So he's going to offer the House perspective on this. We got the Senate covered. We got the House covered. What does the legislature have to say on this? And it feels like, just to close a little book on that, is that the legislature is going to figure out if change is necessary in terms of the method of execution. But I don't hear anything coming out of the supermajority in the Senate or the majority in the House, supermajority in the House, that would suggest that we're moving away from capital punishment.
1: Oh, no, in the state of Tennessee. No, I don't see that at all. I haven't heard a peep about that from any of my colleagues in the General Assembly. Now, some from the anti-death penalty crowd who have always been against it, they're yelling and screaming about that. No, it's, as I said in the last segment, Tennesseans overwhelmingly want the death penalty to be an option that is available for the courts to utilize for those convicted of the most heinous of crimes. I certainly am part of that crowd as well. I support that as a Tennessean. I support it as a state senator. I don't see that changing at all. But it is incumbent upon the state to be able to carry it out with reliability and predictability and certainty. And we have failed at that in the last two attempts, and that has to be fixed.
0: One of the things that I've noticed is, and you pointed it out, and just about every guest that I've had since last Wednesday has made a point to say this. What is lost in this is the pain and suffering of the Slimmer family.
1: Yes.
0: And I have been, and you can weigh in on this as much or as little as you want, but I've been appalled at the national media and at local media at attempting to glamorize Krista Pike. And look, we don't wish what happened last week happened. I wish that we had been affected. I'll say it this way, and I don't mind saying it this way. If everything had happened properly, Krista Pike would be meeting her reward or her punishment,
1: that's
0: whatever
1: right.
0: that is
1: that's
0: in
1: right.
0: the next life.
1: That's right.
0: And that's the way that it should have been. But the manner in which they're using her to push their anti-death penalty agenda in different ways, glamorizing her in shots. I saw a media outlet, a local media outlet, that had used AI to superimpose her in a glamorous position in the execution.

0: Execution chamber. It's just disturbing, Jack.
1: Well, it is, and kudos to everyone, because you're right. I listen to 99.7 all the time, and I think every single host on here, when it has come up, virtually universally, they talk about the victim.
0: That's right.
1: And the victim's family. And if you're going to have this conversation about what should happen with Krista Pike, what should have happened, the failures of that, it broke my heart. I've heard Ken and Joan and others playing clips of the family who've been waiting over 30 years for this justice to be delivered. And they had to raise funds from friends and family to be able to come here, to be able to see that justice finally delivered. And it breaks my heart that it didn't happen. And so I pray for the Slimmer family and hope that they do ultimately get the closure that they deserve. And again, the state has failed them, and we have to get to the bottom of it and make sure it doesn't happen again.
0: Senator Jack Johnson in studio with us. We're going to impose upon him another segment of his time, because I'm very curious where you are. We got a month to go. You pointed it out. Tomorrow is a month before voters will go to the polls on the final day. Obviously, there's early voting that happens, and select their next governor. Believe it or not, Jack Johnson's on the ballot.
1: I am.
0: Are you running unopposed?
1: No, I have a Democratic opponent.
0: Do you have a Democratic opponent?
1: Yeah, I'm actively campaigning and running for re-election.
0: You better watch out over there. You never know what can happen. Those Democrats can come out of the woodwork and scare you sometime. Jack is with us. We'll talk about politics and the General Assembly coming up in just a moment. Right now, it's time for news on Supertalk.
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3: WTN. 30 on the dot. I'm Ken Weaver with your top stories. Got the full forecast and traffic coming up in 5 minutes. Listen to what President Trump had to say when reporters asked him about the mysterious Russian plague researcher's death in Siberia.
4: We're looking at it very strongly. We just heard about it. And they call it pneumonia. And pneumonia, you know, years ago you could treat pneumonia easier. The microbes and the germs have gotten stronger disproportionately. But we'll help them.
3: Russian health officials say the woman died from pneumonia of unknown origin and that investigators have found no evidence of a pathogen release at the facility where she worked. They continue to test and monitor anyone who may have had contact with her. Former American Idol contestant Caleb Flynn sentenced to life in prison without the possibility of parole for the murder of his wife, Ashley, in February in their Ohio home. Flynn was given the opportunity to speak before he was sentenced, directing his words towards his daughters and family.
5: I'm so sorry. I am so sorry. And pray you can one day forgive me.
3: Flynn initially called 911, claiming an intruder came into their home and shot his wife, but his cell phone data and messages with his mistress showed a different story. Flynn leaves behind two young daughters who will now live with family. Krista Pike, execution failure, State Senate Majority Leader Jack Johnson telling WTN's Matt Murphy.
1: I support Governor Lee in deferring the execution. Doesn't mean they won't take place, but we there's an investigation going on. We have to find out what happened. I want to be careful how I say this. I'm inclined to take lethal injection off the table.
3: Pike is still alive, unconscious, and on a ventilator at Vanderbilt. And we've learned through her attorneys that she had previously granted someone medical power of attorney and that person's currently handling her medical decisions and protecting her privacy. That's the latest news. Traffic and weather next. I'm Ken Weaver, WTN News.
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2: From the United Structural Systems WTN Traffic Center.
3: All right, Montgomery County still got that emergency road work that has Providence Boulevard shut down going westbound near Peacher's Mill Road. White's Creek, we've got a crash. 24 westbound before Old Hickory Boulevard North. Glencliff, a crash. 40 eastbound at Spence Lane. Fairview, Williamson County, we got a stalled vehicle on the right shoulder. That's 40 westbound before the Fairview-Dixon exit 182. That's from remnants of a vehicle fire. That's the reason that car is stalled. And in Robertson County, we got a crash on the right lane, 65 southbound past Orlando, Portland exit 117. Paragon Mills a crash, Nolensville Pike at Haywood Lane. Percy Warner Park a crash, Old Hickory Boulevard at Highway 100. I'm Ken Weaver.
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7: I'm WSMV4 First Alert Meteorologist Melanie Layden. A beautiful day today with sunshine returning. High temperatures reaching around 80 degrees this afternoon. Overnight lows get chilly, down to the 40s in many spots by morning. As we go throughout this week, our temperatures will gradually rise into the upper 80s with rain expected by this weekend. Be sure to catch a weather update on the free First Alert Weather.
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0: Supertalk 99.7 WTN. By the way, I failed on three separate occasions last week to discuss the Nashville Symphony, and now I feel like I'm late to the party because the Nashville Symphony canceled their 2026-2027 season because I'm told they thought they would have some debt forgiven. It did not get forgiven. However, look at who has swooped in and saved the symphony season. Oracle has swooped in. Now, all of my liberal friends that go to the symphony need to recognize that this was a big corporation that came in and helped out the Nashville Symphony to the point of $10 billion. So I hope that on the social media platforms where I see y'all shooting off your mouths, that you're a little bit nicer to some of these big corporations that have come in and helped such a cultural standard like the Nashville Symphony. Any thoughts on that, Jack Johnson?
1: No, thanks to Oracle for doing that. And you know, they're bringing massive campus and thousands of high-paying jobs to Tennessee, and yet another company that recognizes the all the great reasons you need to come to Tennessee.
0: Let's talk about this election cycle that's coming up. You and I spoke about this a little bit off air. I don't know what to make. I will have him on the air with me on the 23rd of October. Took a little longer than I thought. I've been working on it for a minute, but David Hatley will be here. He's okay. An independent. I don't see this working out, I mean, obviously, well for him, but it does cause me pause because I got a lot of questions before I would entertain an independent candidacy whatsoever. I got a lot of questions before I would entertain someone who just got his voting rights back last year. I know you're a Marcia supporter. Is there any concern that this might confuse or muddy the waters come November 3rd?
1: Well, I think voters need to be aware. I mean, they need to be educated. David Hatley has zero chance of winning the governorship of the state of Tennessee. I will say that. That's a bold statement. He has zero chance of winning. And if you are a Republican and you're choosing to vote for him over Senator Marsha Blackburn, our Republican nominee, then in effect, you are voting for the Democrat. Let me be as clear as I possibly can about that. A vote for David Hatley is not only a wasted vote, but it's taken a vote away from our Republican nominee. I understand I have friends that supported someone else in the Republican primary for governor. Well and good. The primary is over. We have a nominee. We need to get behind Marsha Blackburn because we do not want Jerry Green being elected, a radical leftist democratic socialist. So in effect, if you're voting for David Hatley, let me be as clear as I possibly can, you are effectively voting for a democratic socialist to be our governor.
0: Did you at any point, I don't know the answer to this, it's a dangerous thing to ask questions that you don't know at least a semblance of an answer to, but I mean, you've only served with a Republican governor.
1: No, my first four years, Governor Bredesen was in his second term as governor. We overlapped for his second term.
0: But a completely different type of Democrat, right? I mean, because Democrats at one point, I remember this, I'm old enough to remember you do too. Democrats were moderates. I mean, we're not so old that we don't remember when Democrats were the majority all across the South.
1: Oh, and I served with some of them as I was coming into the General Assembly, and yes, you had Democrats. We certainly disagreed on a number of issues. There were distinctions between them as Democrats and the Republican Party. But I served with Democrats that were very pro-Second Amendment, pro-life. There was a longtime Democrat state senator from Davidson County who was multiple times awarded the Tennessee Right to Life Legislator of the Year. He was adamantly, wow, profoundly pro-life as a Democrat. In no way he'd even have a chance at winning a primary now.
0: And the point I make, though, is that even as you served with those folks just some a little over a decade ago, today's Democrat in the state of Tennessee, they are more marginal and more radical than ever.
1: Well, let me give you a good example, and that's Justin Pearson, who I serve with in the General Assembly, who is running for Congress in the newly drawn 9th Congressional District against my good friend, Senator Brent Taylor, who has been an outstanding state senator and in one term has a record of accomplishment that very few people who've served 4 years in a state legislature would be able to have in terms of the impact he's had on Memphis, Shelby County, the area where he represents with the Memphis Safe Task Force, a 50% reduction in crime. And then you have a radical leftist extremist, Justin Pearson, running as the Democrat candidate there. So a good bit of that ninth, and look, we can talk about Charlie Hatcher, who's an outstanding candidate, talk about Johnny Garrett, who's running. We're going to have at least three new congressmen in the state of Tennessee. But we drew that ninth district, which has been held by a Democrat for many, many years. And we redrew that at the request of President Trump after the Supreme Court decision came down. And Brent Taylor is running as the Republican in that district against the most radical of leftist Democratic Socialist candidates that you could have. So certainly encourage everyone in your listening audience, you have folks that are in the ninth district. You need to vote for Brent Taylor. You have folks that are in the fifth. They need to vote for Charlie Hatcher. In the sixth, they need to vote for Johnny Garrett, and then obviously Matt Van Epps and Scott Desjardins, and there are other great Republicans out there. So I'm going to be very proud if this election goes the way with people like Brent Taylor and Charlie Hatcher and the others going to Washington. We are going to have an outstanding Republican delegation.
0: I feel like in the ninth, I mean, we've had Brent Taylor on. We've invited Justin Pearson on. He's yet to respond to our invitation. But I feel like you have the clear distinction. I'm a little concerned, and not for those that are informed, but those that perhaps have waited to involve themselves in the political process, particularly when it comes to Hatcher and Chas Mulder, because Chas Mulder is trying to hide what he is,
1: sure
0: in
1: he
0: my
1: is.
0: Opinion.
1: Yeah.
0: Because he knows what Tennessee is, and he knows in order to get elected, he has to hide who he really is.
1: Right, right.
0: Because I think Chas Mulder is a lot closer to Justin Pearson than he ever would be to a solid conservative Republican.
1: We talked about this off air. If you happen to encounter Chas Mulder asking this question, your very first vote as a member of Congress, if you are elected, is to vote for Speaker. And your options are going to be Hakeem Jeffries or Mike Johnson. That's it. So who are you going to vote for?
0: Mm-hmm.
1: You can run as the most moderate guy in the world, which he's not. He's a left-wing liberal Democrat. But he needs to give you a straight answer to that question, because Hakeem Jeffries will be the Speaker of the House if Democrats get control. And I'm confident that Chas is going to vote for him as a Democrat member of Congress, should he be elected. And I hope he's not. I really, really hope Charlie Hatcher wins, Brent Taylor, Johnny Garrett, and those guys. But don't let them try to pull the wool over your eyes. They're going to run to the center, but look at their records. And if you can't even be proud to be a member of your own party, which Chas Mulder seems to be running, you're hard-pressed to find the word Democrat on his website or on any of his campaign material. I'm a proud Republican. I know Brent Taylor's a proud Republican. Charlie Hatcher's a proud Republican. We don't run from our party. They are.
0: Jack, let me, while we talk about this, a lot of my listeners, and I will include myself in this, I don't know Marcia as well as you do. She has made the decision that she's not going to debate.
1: Mm-hmm.
0: I wish that she would make a different decision. I think she would do just fine. I think she's had plenty of these opportunities in the past. I think people well know who Marcia Blackburn is. Don't get me wrong. I mean, I get all of the rationale behind it, but, and I understand that you're a very big supporter of Marcia. You speak as a surrogate for her. Do you wish she would debate? I mean, is there a part of you that wishes that she would just go on stage? And I mean, I understand the political reasons why you don't.
1: Well, let me say this. I have campaigned with Senator Blackburn all across the state. I've been in every grand division. I don't know how many counties, campaigning for my colleagues in the Tennessee State Senate. Oftentimes she is there. I can't tell you how many times I've seen her stand before a crowd, not a pre-selected crowd, but a crowd that is there to hear from her and open it up and take questions, not planted questions. I've seen her be asked about everything from data centers and AI and how we're going to build roads and every issue that's important to Tennesseans. So she is talking to the voters. In my view, Matt, these debates have become a farce. To go back, and I would encourage your listeners to go back and watch the Kennedy-Nixon debate in 1960.
0: Mm-hmm.
1: That was a debate.
0: Mm-hmm.
1: I mean, that was substantive, deep dive into the issues. They disagreed. They challenged each other's. Unfortunately now, and it's up to the Blackburn campaign, and I don't have any saying that. I haven't been part of any of those conversations. I will tell you this. Marcia Blackburn is one of the most effective communicators I've ever seen on the stump. And she is not afraid to take questions from any voter in the state of Tennessee. And I agree. She's really good at doing that. But they've made that decision, and that's for them to make.
0: Does it concern you? And I understand that these are issues that are exterior to the state of Tennessee, a little bit out of our control. But I speak to people like Charlie Hatcher. He's been on the show. I speak to Brent Taylor, who's been on the show. they go particularly in the rural areas and talk to the agricultural community in Tennessee. And there's a general concern, not that our farmers are, you know, and our rural folks who have to go buy diesel quite often and they see the price at the pump. Not a concern that these people are going to suddenly become liberal Democrats. They're not. But a concern that there's somewhat of a malaise in terms of this election cycle. Is that a concern of yours? And what do you say to people who are frustrated with the state of the economy?
1: Yeah, well, let's talk about farmers and agriculture, and I'm glad you brought that up. I think you know this, and probably most of your audience does. Our number one industry in the state of Tennessee is agriculture.
0: Mm-hmm.
1: It's not healthcare. It's not tourism. It's not the country music industry. It's not any of that. It is agriculture is the number one economic driver for our state. And so our farmers are incredibly important to us. And as Charlie Hatcher, who is a lifelong farmer and veterinarian, has very articulately discussed, and I've heard Senator Taylor talking about this as well, because he has a significant rural portion of his district. These farmers are hurting. And listen, you may not be a farmer, but I had an old expression from my FFA teacher when I was in high school, never cuss a farmer with your mouth full. So farming and agriculture is important to all of us. If you walk into a grocery store and fill up your shopping cart, you need to thank a farmer that's out there. So from the political ramifications, yes, people are angry. A lot of folks upset about the, obviously gas prices, diesel prices, the war in Iran. I understand all that. But what I'm asking my Republican friends and my fellow Tennesseans to do is I understand that. I understand there's some frustration, but we have to think down the road. This will all get behind us hopefully sooner rather than later. And who do you want running our nation when it comes to electing members of Congress and General Assembly as well? And I think we want Tennessee to maintain its status as a very conservative state. We need to make sure our congressional delegation is as well.
0: Outside of the obvious, which is addressing things like lethal injection in the state of Tennessee, in the General Assembly, what are you thinking in terms of priorities?
1: Well, the number one issue is affordability. As I'm out campaigning and my colleagues are, it's what people are talking about. We just touched on that. Mm-hmm. Gas prices, diesel prices have a lot to do with that. I do think, and Senator Blackburn has been talking about this. She's running ads talking about it. You know, what are the tools we have at the state level that might be able to help with that in terms of the cost of housing construction? Are there unnecessary regulations and things that are being imposed that are driving up the cost of housing, you know, making sure our economy stays strong so that there are good jobs that people can get out there and their incomes can at least hopefully somewhat keep up with inflationary pressures that all families are experiencing. So certainly affordability, transportation, we've talked about it many, many times. We've got a big hole we're in. A lot of things we can brag about in Tennessee, but we are we're behind in terms of our infrastructure development.
0: We've got a backlog.
1: And it's significant. And Senator Blackburn's talking about that. We're going to have to roll up our sleeves. The good news is our economy continues to be very strong. We're the best fiscally managed state in America. And we're going to have some revenues that I think we'll be able to deploy to try to accelerate some of these road projects. Because that's another thing that drives up cost. If you've got a truck that's sitting out there and it's stuck in traffic, burning diesel as it's sitting there on the interstate, that's driving up the cost. So we need to be able to get goods and services where they need to go.
0: Jack Johnson, always a pleasure to talk with you. Thank you for spending the better part of the hour with us. We appreciate you.
1: Thanks, Matt.
0: There's Senator Jack Johnson joining
1: us. What time are we meeting for the movie?
0: What time is the film, Jackson?
1: The cinema. The cinematic. Oh, 10? The cinematic experience.
0: What time are we going to enjoy this cinema?
12: 7:10.
0: 7:10 tonight, Jack.
1: Okay, I'm going to try to make it. I don't know if I'll be able to. I appreciate the invitation. I appreciate you letting me invite myself.
0: Jack, if you're there, I'm buying the popcorn.
1: Okay, that's
0: and you can layer the butter. You can do whatever you need to do.
1: That's awesome.
0: The sweet treats are on you, but the popcorn's on me, buddy.
1: Understood.
0: It's 52 after the hour on Super Talk.
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1: Accidents in the following locations. I-24 westbound just before exit 40. I-40 eastbound at the Spence Lane exit. I-40 westbound just before exit 182. We have a stalled vehicle there in Williamson County. 65 southbound up in Robertson County near exit 117, the right lane block there due to a crash. I'm Jay Harbor.
2: President Trump says he is concerned about the death of that lab worker in a Russian anti-plague facility in Siberia. I've got that story and more coming up at 5 on Super Talk 99.7 WTN.
3: You heard the man. Super Talk 99.7 WTN News is up in mere moments. A couple of minutes from now, we'll get into that. We'll speak to Speaker of the House Cameron Sexton in the aftermath of Senate Majority Leader Jack Johnson joining us. And that, our conversation with Jack was a little bit longer than I initially anticipated, but it was a good one, and I hope you enjoyed it as well. We'll speak to Cameron for a little bit of an abbreviated portion of time as we get his thoughts on what the House of Representatives, if anything, ought to do about the issue of lethal injection, reverting back to electric chair and whatnot. Curious his thoughts on that. Super Talk 99.7 WTN. In the meantime, Mike is in Old Hickory. Hey, Mike.
4: How you doing, Matt?
3: I'm well, Mike. What's on your mind?
4: Well, it's not that long from, guess what, November. And we've got a big election coming up.
3: Mm-hmm.
4: And guess what? We're way behind, according to the polls, conservatives. And so if we send, like you just had your previous guest on, if we vote for conservatives from Tennessee to go into Congress, in which we should, what are they going to do when Hakeem Jeffries is Speaker of the House? Because according to the polls, we're going to lose the House. So these two new conservatives or three that we elect from Tennessee to go up there, what are they going to do when Hakeem Jeffries tells them as newbies, new congressman, you know what you're going to do from Tennessee? Because you're conservative, I'm going to make you mop the floor and clean the toilet.
3: Well, Mike, that's a great point. I will address it moments from now on Super Talk.
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2: 5 o'clock on the dot. I'm Ken Weaver with your top stories. Got the full forecast and traffic coming up in 5 minutes. President Trump says he is concerned about the death of that lab worker in a Russian anti-plague facility in Siberia.
6: We're looking at it very strongly. We just heard about it. And they call it pneumonia. And pneumonia, you know, years ago you could treat pneumonia easier. The microbes and the germs have gotten stronger disproportionately. But we'll help them.
2: Yeah, Russian authorities say the woman died from pneumonia of undetermined origin, not from anything used in her research work, and they are monitoring anyone who may have come into contact with her. Here's Fox News' Jillian Turner.
7: Now, Russia's top health official is on the ground in the Siberian region where this 28-year-old woman has died. U.S. experts say if pneumonic plague is confirmed as the cause of death, it is a bacterial disease of which there are three types.
8: You've got the bubonic plague, which is the one that's in the lymph nodes. You've got septicemic, which is in the bloodstream, and then pneumonic, like you're talking about, which is the lung form and the most dangerous. It does progress fast, and it's the only form that can spread person to person. And it's through large respiratory droplets that require close contact.
7: Russian officials might not be sharing info, but they are taking this plague seriously. There are reports now of Russian security operatives, the FSB, on the scene. The World Health Organization says that as of now, the threat to the general public remains low.
2: U.S. bombers left a base in the U.K. because of a threat, President Trump says. Fox's Jared Halpern has more from the White House.
9: An Iran-linked threat sparked a weekend evacuation of long-range bombers from RAF Fairford in southern England, President Trump told reporters.
6: No, we had a threat, and if we're going to be threatened, we'll just move them, and that sort of alleviates that.
9: The president did not describe the nature of the threat, but last month, five men were arrested for suspicion of terrorism near the airbase. Vice President J.D. Vance says the aircraft were moved out of an abundance of caution. The Pentagon confirms the bombers returned to home bases in the U.S., but says the military remains ready to carry out operations anytime, anywhere. At the White House, Jared Halpern, Fox News.
2: And right now in Tennessee, State Senate Majority Leader Jack Johnson telling WTN's Matt Murphy he is inclined to ditch lethal injection based on research showing it's not a reliable method.
10: So we need to look at that and if necessary, take it off the board. We have the electric chair. Some have proposed going back to a firing squad, making that an option. I think any and all of those options need to be on the table.
2: Meanwhile, he says the execution sentence of Krista Pike still needs to be carried out. She is alive, unconscious, and on a ventilator at Vanderbilt. And we've learned through her attorneys that Pike had previously granted someone medical power of attorney, and that person is currently handling her medical decisions and protecting her privacy. That's the latest news. Traffic and weather next. I'm Ken Weaver, WTN News.
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2: Okay, we've got a crash blocking the right lane, 40 westbound at Hermitage Avenue. In Berryhill, a stalled vehicle blocking the left lane, 65 northbound. This is at I-440. And in Montgomery County, Providence Boulevard westbound is still closed for emergency road work there at Peacher's Mill Road. Creve Hall, a crash, off-ramp partially blocked, 65 southbound off-ramp to eastbound Harding Place. And in Robertson County, a crash on the right shoulder, 65 southbound past the Orlando-Portland exit. That's exit 117. Paragon Mills, a crash, Nolensville Pike at Haywood Lane. Nolensville Pike south of Paragon Mills Road. And then in Smyrna, a crash, 24 westbound at Sam Ridley Parkway. I'm Ken Weaver.
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19: I'm WSMV4 First Alert Meteorologist Melanie Layden. A beautiful day today with sunshine returning. High temperatures reaching around 80 degrees this afternoon. Overnight lows get chilly, down to the 40s in many spots by morning. As we go throughout this week, our temperatures will gradually rise into the upper 80s with rain expected by this weekend. Be sure to catch a weather update on the free First Alert weather app.
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3: 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It is 7 after 5 o'clock and a good afternoon to you. My name is Matt Murphy. This is the Matt Murphy Radio Show, just past halftime, this Monday edition, October 5. It's episode 1130 of Super Talk 99.7 WTN and the Matt Murphy Show. They said it wouldn't last. We got a couple of things to tell you about before we introduce you to our next guest, who's gracious enough to spend some time with us via the phone. He is Cameron Sexton. He's the Speaker of the House, and he'll be on with us in just a moment. I do want to remind you about our big midterm election watch party that's happening on November 3rd. We're broadcasting live from Nashville Palace for our midterm election party. It's presented by Better Water. Tune in or stop by as we cover the midterm elections. Dan Mandis will be there. Chris Hand will be there. Chad Benson will be there. We'll start it off at 3 o'clock. General admission is free, but you can also get all-inclusive VIP tickets, which include alcohol. I don't know if we should be promoting that or not, considering that some are suggesting that it's going to be a bad night for conservatives. But you know what? I'm going to continue to hope that everyone shows up, not only in the state of Tennessee, but across the United States of America. 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Thank you to America the Beautiful, Steve Abramowitz. Thank you to the Glockstore. Thank you to Better Water for providing the midterm election watch party. Kathy has noted that I did not pay off a tease that I made in the first hour, and I'm going to do that after we talk with our next guest. That tease involved video. Well, actually, it's photography. The images being used by the mainstream media, even local media, of Krista Pike are disgusting. And they are specifically designing this imagery to attempt to soften her or to glamorize a woman who is a monstrous murderer and who needs to have her sentence carried out by the state of Tennessee properly, appropriately, and in a speedy fashion as soon as humanly possible. To speak on that and other matters, we welcome back to the show the Speaker of the House, Cameron Sexton. Cameron, good afternoon. I hope you're well, sir.
14: I'm doing well. Congratulations. I'm moving into your fourth year, and I hope you stay long enough to where you can see the day where Tennessee starts to dominate Georgia.
3: Well, I mean, we'll get it. Listen, if y'all do y'all's part, we're going to try to do our part. We'll try to get together in December. How about that? Is it weird? Before we talk about the serious matters, it feels weird that we're not playing Tennessee. Doesn't it feel weird?
14: Yes, that's very weird. It is. And we know we're not playing Florida either, so that's weird as well. So, you know, new SEC, I guess.
3: New SEC. Listen, all we need is for y'all to take care of your business against the Razorbacks as they warm up to dominate in 2 weeks at Neyland Stadium. I think we're all in agreement on that.
14: I think that will happen. Yeah. I see that as a win. I do.
3: Cameron, obviously not a good week last week. I described it as an embarrassment. I don't see how you can describe it any other way. Obviously, we would not wish for it to be this way. Of course, I'm referring to the failed execution of Krista Pike. Give me, before we get down to what the General Assembly potentially can do about it, give me your overall impression of what went down last week.
14: Well, I mean, it kind of goes back to the previous execution where the individual did not want to eat or drink and they were dehydrated and that became a problem. So, you know, I'm hearing that was the case this time. But look, we have a physician there that obviously can't get the job done. And I don't know why they didn't put in a central line and, you know, on top of that. But the other thing is, I think people aren't talking about is the Anesthesiologist Association refuses to allow them to be a part of any execution, although they allow them to be part of Planned Parenthood's executions, but they can't become part of the state execution, which would have the capability of being able to find the vein or hit the central line and making sure that it's efficient and effective. And that's one thing that hasn't really been mentioned.
3: I've made the point that we have allowed anti-death penalty activism to infiltrate the process to the point that they are making the process next to impossible, which I think is their ultimate goal. They've attempted to prevent and have been effective at doxing pharmaceutical companies to the point that they don't provide the most effective drugs. You mentioned the fact that they go after anesthesiologists, they go after doctors and nurses to prevent the most qualified individuals who are willing to participate in the process. If they're going to get this far down the road of perverting the process through lethal injection, is it not up to the General Assembly? And are you in favor, Mr. Speaker, of eliminating that off the table and moving forward with capital punishment through the electric chair or some other means?
14: Look, I'm in favor of looking at all alternatives, whether it's an electric chair, whether it's a firing squad, whether it was a hanging, which is what Krista Pike actually wanted, if you go back and look, or any other method that we think that we need, or removing the lethal injection altogether. I mean, look, at the end of the day, you're exactly right. The left has been trying to make it harder to carry out executions, to get to where no one can be able to be executed in the country. You have all these liberals who are filing all these appeals being paid by who knows who. And it takes 30 years. And so we're going to look at speeding up that process, making that quicker. And if we need to go to court and fight it over in the U.S. Supreme Court, then that's what we're willing to do.
3: So let's start here from a legislative process perspective. I just asked your colleague in the Senate, or the Senate Majority Leader, I should say, in the Senate, Jack Johnson, who was on the show previously. I asked him if he saw any appetite whatsoever to relook at capital punishment in the state of Tennessee. I don't expect it is the case, but based on your knowledge of your membership, do you believe there's any possibility that we're moving away from capital punishment in this state?
14: No, there's no chance of that. Not as long as your listeners go out and vote Republican. No, but, you know, if you start electing these Democrats or a Democrat as governor, per se, because Republicans, you know, not supporting Republican candidates apparently now, which is not good, then you're going to get in that realm. And that's not what we want to do in the state of Tennessee. That's not what we're going to do while we have the majorities or supermajorities in the General Assembly. We believe in accountability. I have not seen a murder yet, Matt, where you describe.
3: Uh-oh.
14: The murder that Krista Pike did was not humane to the person that she murdered.
3: Right.
14: It was torture. It was heinous. She took a part of her skull as trophy. And for the left to sit here and argue that you need to be humane when the murder's not humane goes against common sense.
3: I said last week, Mr. Speaker, that I believed that it might merit a special session in order to repair this as quickly as possible. However, in the interim between last week and today, as we speak, we've seen the resignation of Commissioner Frank Strada. I think that's a good and positive step toward getting some semblance of normal and getting the protocols and the process right again. Did you support that resignation?
14: I did, and I appreciate, if I hadn't talked to the governor, if the governor asked him to resign or whatever, but I do appreciate the governor accepting it without knowing any other details about it. We need to move forward. We need to make sure that we get it right, and that's what we're going to do, and we're going to continue moving in that direction.
3: And with that in mind, what, if anything, is the legislature prepared to do in the next General Assembly? I mean, does that all depend on the impending investigation to get to the bottom of exactly what happened, how it happened, and what we can do to repair it? I mean, is it what you do in the next General Assembly? Is that contingent on what we find out about this process?
14: I think so, but we're also going to do our own investigation. And, you know, I don't think any process or procedures were violated. I just think what you have is you have people who may not be eating or wanting to drink and being dehydrated, which it becomes very hard to find veins at that point in time. And so, but what we will find out is what other methods we want to do, how to speed up this process, and what we need to do to go forward. That's going to take a little bit of time to get there. But we're going to make sure that we do it and that we do it effectively, efficiently, and swift. And there should not be a victim's family in our state that has to wait 30 years or even 20 years for justice.
3: What is the simplest way to accomplish what you've mentioned on two separate occasions now, the idea of speeding up this process? I understand the legal system takes a while. I mean, Cameron, you've been around and you know that these processes take some time, but I don't understand what takes 30 years. I think most Tennesseans don't understand what takes that long. What can, if anything, you do about it?
14: Well, we're going to sit down with the AG and find out. The problem is in the 1970s and the 80s, we had a U.S. Supreme Court that put in a lot of parameters and a lot of things that I don't think that are needed, and allowing them to file appeal after appeal and drive up the cost and try to force states not to execute. That's not what we're going to do. You know, the other thing, Matt, is we can't go back and change those who are currently on death row and change what method they're going to use. Those have been set in place. I don't want to have to go back and relitigate all this and allow them another 15 to 20 years on death row. Like, that's not what I want to do. But we are going to work with the AG, with the White House, with others to figure out how to do this effective, efficiently, and swiftly. And if we need to be challenged in the court system, then let's go challenge it. Let's see what the new U.S. Supreme Court says, and then we'll go from there.
3: I mean, we know that Tennessee is as red as it gets, Cameron. But you alluded to the idea of, you know, the possibility of Republicans staying home this November. What can you say to encourage Republicans? I mean, even in the face of some, you know, difficult economic times, obviously, I speak to farmers all the time. They're a little bit concerned about diesel. You know, they still support the Charlie Hatchers of the world. They're still supporting Brent Taylor over in the 9th Congressional District. But at the same time, there's a concern that there might be folks that stay home. Then you add this Johnny-come-lately independent candidate into the governor's race. Are you concerned about November elections?
14: I mean, there's a little concern. I think Democrats are putting out polls that are not accurate, but that's what they did in Michigan and other places to look like they have a race, you know, that it's going to be one-sided with the socialists, and then all of a sudden they find out where that polling's not right. So I don't believe a single poll that the Democrats ever put out. Look, there is a concern about Republicans staying home, but let me tell you, in Tennessee, we're the fourth most affordable state in the country. And I know there's challenges. I know that people are struggling with gas prices, other prices, but our state has managed the situation over the last 16 years under Republican majorities to make our state affordable, more so than any blue state. Look at all the states that are the most inaffordable. They're all blue. So if you're going to sit on your hands and not go vote, you're potentially turning your state into those blue states where gas prices are $2.50 more per gallon, where eggs are more costly, milk's more costly, your taxes are definitely higher, your cost of living is significantly higher. I understand there's challenging times. There's so much that we can do at the state level. There's more at the federal level that can be done. But now's not the time to go here and allow Democrats to get any foothold in the state of Tennessee.
3: Cameron, thank you for your time. I appreciate you stopping by and talking to us a little bit about the specific matter of the failed execution of Krista Pike, and hopefully we can get that repaired as quickly as possible from a General Assembly standpoint. Much more to talk about from a General Assembly, and we'll do that when we get you in studio next time. We look forward to it.
14: Yes, sir.
3: All right.
14: Thank you.
3: Take care. Thanks, Matt. There's Cameron Sexton joining us as Speaker of the House for a few moments. It's 20 after the hour on Supertalk 99.7 WTN. Back after this.
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4: 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So we'll see where it goes. Could be crazy. This might get wild in here, dude. This is just about me being myself.
5: Cap or no cap?
4: 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Gonna be chaotic. I can't guarantee anything. All I can guarantee is that you're gonna be entertained. 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
2: At I-440, 65 southbound, the off-ramp to eastbound Harding Place at exit 78. A crash there blocking that ramp. Nolensville Pike at Haywood Lane, a wreck. Nolensville Pike just south of Paragon Mills Road, an accident. Also, Rosa Parks Boulevard at Broadway, a crash. I'm Jay Harper.
3: 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And hear the Tennessee Speaker of the House on what should happen after the failed execution of Krista Pike. 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
4: 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It's 26 after 5. Thank you for being with us. Whatever time you're able to give, we're appreciative. So I promised I would do this. I think I got it. Put me up there. This is my Twitter handle, so I don't think there's anything on there that you don't need to see. This is the glamour shot that set me off. This one right here. See that right there? See that glamour shot right there? I kind of can't make it much bigger than it already is. There it is. That is from WSMV News Channel 4. Now, many media organizations are choosing to use this photo. Why? There are many official inmate photos of Krista Pike, but they're using this photo. Why are they using this photo? Anybody else have any thoughts on it? Tennessee gave Krista Pike life-saving measures after her botched lethal injection. Here's why, link in bio, said WSMV Channel 4. Now, it's not the only one, though. This is the worst example because they superimposed this photo over an execution chamber as if she took the glamour shot in the damn execution chamber. And then they don't identify it as artificially produced. I don't suppose they necessarily have to, but. And I'm like, what is wrong with you? Why is this picture being used to glamorize a disgusting murderer? There is nothing redeeming about this person. Nothing. Now, obviously, the state of Tennessee has to be better when it comes to execution methods. Obviously, the state of Tennessee can't get it wrong, and those two things are mutually exclusive. At the same time, you know what the mainstream media isn't talking about? And sadly, the state of Tennessee gave them an excuse not to. When she, this lady right here, the one that's being glamorized by WSMV's little glamour shot here with the execution, like she took a little glamour photo before the execution started. All right, take that photo and go ahead and lie down in the gurney. We'll strap you up and take care. I mean, it's nonsense, just nonsense. Instead of this, we ought to be talking about what Krista Pike didn't say during her final words. She never apologized. She never has apologized to the Slimmer family. She's not remorseful. She never was. She talked about her haters. But they're not the only ones. I mean, look, there's the shot. Krista Pike remains hospitalized under armed guard in Nashville. That's WKRN News 2. Here's another one. And on it goes. Certainly the national headlines are all about it, and it's sickening. When's the last time you saw a photograph of Ms. Slimmer? Sadly, those are few and far between. Do not glamorize an evil, disgusting murderer. Criticize the process. That's fair. Get frustrated.

0: with those in charge. That's certainly fair. Demand that those responsible for this, like Commissioner Frank Strada, be fired. We did. He was. Last week, we demanded it. It happened over the weekend. And good for Governor Bill Lee if he had anything to do with it. Demanding his resignation. Shouldn't have allowed him to resign. Should have fired him summarily. But I get the politics of it, and I understand that's the way that it goes sometimes. One way or the other, he is Gonesville, and that's good news. But he should not be the only one. And if it's necessary to eliminate lethal injection as an option for the state of Tennessee, let's move forward with that. Happier times are after the news as we get into the nincompoops of the day. We'll tell you who won last week. It's a dang shame what happened to our nincompoops last week, frankly. But we'll get back on track this week on Super Talk 99.7 WTN.
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2: WTN. 30 on the dot. I'm Ken Weaver with your top stories. Got the full forecast and traffic coming up in 5 minutes. President Trump asked my reporters today about the death of that Russian lab worker at an anti-plague facility in Siberia.
3: We're looking at it very strongly. We just heard about it. And they call it pneumonia. And pneumonia, you know, years ago you could treat pneumonia easier. The microbes and the germs have gotten stronger disproportionately. But we'll help them.
2: Russian officials claim the 28-year-old woman died of pneumonia from an unknown origin, that it was not from anything she worked with at the facility, and say there is no confirmed plague outbreak there, and there are no new illnesses. Fox News' Jillian Turner from the State Department.
4: Russian officials might not be sharing info, but they are taking this plague seriously. There are reports now of Russian security operatives, the FSB, on the scene. The World Health Organization says that as of now, the threat to the general public remains low. Martha, a couple of things to note. Like COVID, this can be airborne. Unlike COVID, though, health officials we are talking to today explain to us there are antibiotics that are effective at treating this before the prospect of it becoming deadly spreads
2: around.
4: Right now
2: in Tennessee, Speaker of the Tennessee House, Cameron Sexton, telling WTN's Matt Murphy the legislature will conduct its own investigation of the failed Krista Pike execution, but he's not sure the process or the procedures are the problem.
5: And, you know, I don't think any process or procedures were violated. I just think what you have is you have people who may not be eating or wanting to drink and being dehydrated, which it becomes very hard to find veins at that point in time.
2: Speaker Sexton says all options are on the table as far as the death penalty is concerned in Tennessee. And
5: there should not be a victim's family in our state that has to wait 30 years or even 20 years for justice.
2: Pike is still alive, unconscious, and on a ventilator at Vanderbilt. And we've learned through her attorneys, she had previously granted someone medical power of attorney, and that person is currently handling her medical decisions and protecting her privacy. That's the latest news. Traffic and weather next. I'm Ken Weaver, WTN News.
1: From the United Structural Systems WTN Traffic Center.
2: Berry Hill got a stalled vehicle blocking the left lane, 65 northbound at 440. Montgomery County. It looks like emergency road work still has Providence Boulevard westbound closed there near Peacher's Mill Road. We got a crash 40 eastbound at Church Street. Got a crash on the right shoulder, 40 westbound at Hermitage Avenue. In Robertson County, a crash, right shoulder block, 65 southbound, past Orlando, Portland, exit 117. Glencliff, a crash, Murfreesboro Pike at Thompson Lane. Paragon Mills, a crash, Nolensville Pike just south of Paragon Mills Road. I'm Ken Weaver.
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6: I'm WSMV4 First Alert Meteorologist Melanie Layden. A beautiful day today with sunshine returning. High temperatures reaching around 80 degrees this afternoon. Overnight lows get chilly, down to the 40s in many spots by morning. As we go throughout this week, our temperatures will gradually rise into the upper 80s with rain expected by this weekend. Be sure to catch a weather update on the free First Alert Weather.
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0: Supertalk 99.7 WTN, Matt Murphy, the Matt Murphy Radio Show. Thank you for being with us. It's not just me, however. Ken Weaver's back in News Closet B. He is the straw that stirs the drink. Hello, Ken Weaver.
1: What's going on, boys?
0: How you doing?
1: I'm doing all right. Still trying to find the nincompoops.
0: Are you now?
1: I think I have.
0: I think I got one.
1: I've got two of them, in fact, I think.
0: That's nice. We're going to get back to it in just a second, but Jackson and I have to handle some business, Ken, and you're involved.
1: All right.
0: All right, so Jay Willie's behind the glass. Ken Weaver's behind the glass, behind the glass. Jay Willie's behind the glass. He had many nicknames, Reaction Jackson, Action Jackson, etc. By the way, maybe a Reaction Jackson report on the Tennessee Titans in the 6 o'clock hour. How about that?
2: Bad.
0: Oh, is that it?
2: Improved, but still bad.
0: Improved will get you to 0-4. Who we play this week?
2: The 0-4 Houston Texans.
1: Whew. That ought to be a barn burner.
2: Get your tickets, folks.
0: Battle of the Defeated. Is that home? We home? Oh, that's great. Ken Weaver, Jackson and I failed to do our rock, paper, scissors last week.
1: Oh, well, we got to do that then.
0: So we have no idea who the winner last week was. But here's what I'm willing to do, though, Jay Willie. I'm willing to make a deal with you right now, right here, right now. You ready? As you like to say, you ready? I'll give you the victory last week if you let me go first today.
2: But the whole point, I'll keep the trophy. You can go first.
0: See that? See, I was wondering if he's going to be smart about it. That's the smart play. Because otherwise, we just go back and I got a 50-50 shot of winning, or thereabouts, a 50-50 shot of winning.
2: Well, I was actually going to change the game to Rock, Paper, Scissors, Lizard Spock from Big Bang Theory.
0: Rock, Paper, Scissors, Lizard Spock. It is a dated reference lost on the old host. I never saw the Big Bang Theory. Never.
2: It's,
0: you know.
2: It is great.
0: I've seen portions of it.
2: It's great when you have other things to do.
0: How do you designate Lizard Spock?
2: I think Spock wins 100% of the time.
0: Oh, so everybody just does Spock?
2: Yeah.
0: Okay.
2: But you wouldn't have known that.
0: I wouldn't have known that. But I'm saying, how do you just look pointy ears? What do you do? That makes sense.
2: That's Spock.
0: That's Spock. Can you do both hands? Ken, can you do both hands?
1: Oh, the Spock signs?
0: Uh-huh.
1: Yeah, see?
0: There you go.
1: Can you wiggle your ears while you're doing your hands?
0: I cannot.
1: I'm doing it.
0: Are you?
1: You just can't see it because I got headphones on.
0: But you're wiggling them.
1: Oh, yeah.
0: You promise?
1: Oh, yes.
0: Okay. He's wiggling his ears, folks. I get to go first. Jackson gets to pick the rest of the batting order because I gave him the victory.
3: Nincompoops in the news.
0: That's how much I want to tell my story. That's how much I want to tell my story. Friends,
1: it better not be mine.
0: You know what the news is. You've heard Ken Weaver delivering headlines. Matt Murphy opines on said same. Now it's time to go all across the volunteer state of Tennessee, all across these United States of America.
1: Nay, the globe.
2: Nay the globe.
0: Nay the globe. Where we find the nincompoops as they live and breathe, and we bring them to you. The only rule of, if you're new to nincompoops, I know we got a lot of new viewers and listeners on the YouTube side of things. If you're new to nincompoops in the news, it's our weird, wacky news items of the day. The only rule is nobody can die in the story.
1: Yeah, you can't do stories about people dying.
0: That's right. Because that's a different thing. That's the Darwin Awards, and we're not doing all of that.
1: No, sir.
0: All right, Jackson, I get to go first because you acquiesced to my bargain. You get to keep the trophy as a result. Who goes second?
2: Me.
0: You.
1: I don't like that.
2: And actually, Weaver, you know what? I'm going to change it.
0: Okay.
2: Weaver, you can go second.
1: Thanks, Brother Jackson.
0: Aw, that's very
1: Look,
0: sweet
1: Brother
0: of you.
1: Brother Jackson.
2: Because I'm confident, number one, neither one of you have my story, and number two, that my story is any good.
0: Wait. You're confident that neither of us have your story, and you're confident that your story's not any good?
2: Yes.
0: Oh, well, good for you. Well, at least you got the trophy today. I'm going to have to do some cleanup on this story as I tell it to you, as I relate it to you.
1: Boy, that sounds serious, Brother Murphy.
0: And so I shall do so. I have to start with the headline. Headline. Intoxicated woman allegedly pleasures herself on American Airlines flight.
1: Goodness.
0: A drunken woman allegedly rubbed passengers the wrong way when she took off her pants and began playing with herself on a flight from Baltimore to Miami last month.
1: Goodness.
0: They're using the M word. I think I can use the M word, but yes, Jackson has his hand up. Yes, Jackson.
2: Was she right in the playing middle. Like a Game Boy or a Nintendo Switch, like, or a one of them portable computers?
0: She was masturbating, Jackson.
1: Sweet Lord. Goodness gracious.
2: Just ripped that Band-Aid right off.
0: I quote the fabulous vice principal in the feature film The Breakfast Club. You mess with the bull, young man, you get the horns.
1: Hey, yes, sir. And you got to point at him with two fingers.
0: That's right. Isn't that it again?
1: Yeah.
0: He goes, you mess with the bull, young man, you get the horns. Kathy Inzer, 46, committed the lewd act shortly after takeoff on an American Airlines evening flight September 11th, according to the incident report filed by the Miami-Dade Sheriff's Office. A fellow passenger complained to the flight attendant that Inzer had, quote, removed her pants and began to actively, well,
1: goodness,
0: while making, quote, inappropriate noise.
1: Goodness gracious.
0: When approached by the attendant, Inzer stopped beating around the bush, put her pants back on, and fell asleep for the remainder of the flight. When officers approached Inzer in Florida, they noted she had a strong odor of alcoholic beverage and bloodshot eyes. She did not remember the alleged sexual misconduct because she, quote, now fell asleep, end quote. Neither Inzer nor the sheriff's officials immediately responded to the request for comment. The incident was first reported by various media outlets, noted that the case was forwarded to the FBI because of jurisdiction. A week before Inzer's alleged mile-high rub, the United Airlines passenger claimed that she was forced to sit next to... Oh, wait. So a week before her incident, apparently there was another incident where a United Airlines passenger claimed that they were forced to sit next to an individual who was doing the same thing. This was a male during an early morning flight from Rochester to Newark. My goodness gracious, have we lost the ability to comport ourselves in a civilized manner? Good gracious.
1: We apparently have.
0: U.S. Department of Transportation urges anyone who observes sexual misconduct on a plane to, quote, report the incident promptly to a flight crew or law enforcement at the destination. Last year, the FBI investigated 104 incidents of sexual misconduct aboard commercial aircraft in 2024.
1: Were authorities suspicious there might have been some intoxicants involved?
0: Yes, Ken Weaver, and they discovered that there was a strong odor of alcohol upon conclusion of the flight.
1: Yeah, that figures.
0: That does. That figures. The jokes kind of write themselves. I feel like I've done enough here. I'm gonna take a hands-off approach to any comedy opportunities that might be forthcoming.
2: That's what she should have done.
0: Fair enough. I don't want to rub the audience wrong by making any additional commentary. And that's all I have to say about that. Jackson?
2: And
0: oh, wait. You don't get to go next. Ken gets to go next, right? What were you about to say?
2: And that's the world. Or what did that old newsman say? Ken, you should know this. Y'all were coworkers. Y'all probably went to school together.
0: Whoa! Wait a minute. Not that I mind that much, but I thought the old age shots were toward me. Now you're popping Weaver.
1: Brother Jackson's coming after Brother Weaver.
0: Lord of mercy.
1: That's all right.
0: He lost his quarterback and he's salty.
1: Fair. Stop talking about football.
0: Ken Weaver.
1: I don't like football anymore.
0: And by the way, Jackson, it was Walter Cronkite. And he said, and that's the way it is. What did he say, is or was, Ken?
1: I have no idea. I wasn't alive then.
0: Well, do your nincompoop. I'm going to find out.
1: All right. My nincompoop comes from the state of Colorado, and it's from the Denver Post columnist Troy Rank. The top state institutions stranded us in a state of embarrassment. Football at altitude needs an attitude adjustment. That was the uncomfortable conclusion after Saturday's cringeworthy developments in Boulder and Fort Collins. The Colorado University Buffaloes and the Colorado State University Rams have been disappointing fans and alums for years, but their most recent actions have drawn so much disgust that they trended nationally. It is never a good sign when making headlines and a loss, so what is more embarrassing? CU, the Buffaloes, losing their playbook and seeing it posted online? Or the Rams coach, Jim Mora, erupting on Tyson Sumners, the offensive coordinator, and sending him home at halftime? Yes, sir. The Colorado playbook was found at a hotel bar by an opposing fan. At first, they thought it might have been a hoax, but it turns out it was the actual playbook in a bar. Before the game.
0: Good. Y'all remember the Water Boy?
1: Yes.
0: Jackson, you ever see the Water Boy?
4: Yes.
0: Henry, Coach, what was his name?
1: I can't the remember. Fonz.
0: He was Henry Winkler was that, yeah. But I can't remember his name. Coach, it was like Coach Pine or something like that.
1: What the hell?
0: He took your manhood.
2: Open up a can of whoop ass.
0: Open up a can. Why don't you open up a can of whoop ass? So they left the playbook just in the bar.
1: The playbook was in the bar.
0: Well, you know.
1: Found by an opposing team's fan. And then the Buffaloes just got whipped.
2: You know what they didn't do?
1: What's that?
2: They didn't take it to Kinko's.
0: They didn't. And good for them. They looked at it and went, this sucks. They need to keep this. this is awesome.
1: But then at the same time, Colorado State's head coach just fires the offensive coordinator at halftime. Just boop, you're gone. And I thought my team had problems.
0: Man, oh man. No, that's problems. That's a good nincompoop. By the way, Walter Cronkite, and that's the way it is. Is what Walter Cronkite said. Paul Harvey said, and that's the rest of the story.
1: Yes.
0: Either one of those works. Jackson, you're nincompoop, sir.
2: You ready?
0: I'm ready now.
2: All right. NFL suspends two referees for unprofessional conduct towards players.
1: Oh, well.
2: Line judge Jeff Seaman will miss two games, and referee Adrian Hill will miss one for altercations during Sunday's games.
0: Was he on a flight from Miami Dade?
2: Two NFL officials whose behavior toward players drew scrutiny Sunday have been sidelined by the league.
1: Ooh, good writing right there.
2: The NFL on Monday said it has suspended line judge Jeff Seaman for two games and referee Adrian Hill for one game after contentious interactions with players in different games during week four. The suspensions were handed down by the NFL's vice president of officiating, Ramon George, and each was issued because of an instance of unprofessional conduct towards a player. In Hill's instance, Arizona Cardinals tight end Trey McBride was coming off the field during the fourth quarter of Sunday's game against the New York Giants when a sideline camera caught Seaman appearing to tell him, F you.
0: What?
2: Repeatedly.
0: Just randomly?
2: They were having some sort of discussion. Apparently, reports say that Trey McBride was just saying, please, as in, please call a penalty. And that was Jeff's reaction.
0: Well, I guess he didn't want to call a penalty. He didn't want to pull the flag on the play.
2: J.C. Treader, the executive director of the NFL Players Association, singled out the play as unacceptable and said the players are consistently held accountable. When the roles are reversed, we expect the NFL to hold the officials to the same standard. During the Vikings' victory against the Dolphins, Hill was knocked over when a first quarter play was whistled dead, but Miami running back Ollie Gordon continued to block Minnesota's Eric Wilson into Hill. Hill stood up and yelled profanity at Wilson. The player blocked into him. after he was trying to help him up.
0: Was that the one? Was that the one that I was talking about to you,
2: yeah,
0: with you earlier?
2: Where he's trying to help him up.
0: The player is clearly he accidentally hits the ref. I mean, he's trying
2: to into the ref.
0: He tries to help the ref up, and the ref gets up, and starts screaming and yelling at him, pointing at him.
1: Goodness,
0: acting the fool.
2: After the game, Wilson told reporters that he and Hill had spoken about the exchange.
0: Hmm.
2: I ended up apologizing to him and explained the situation. He was cool about it. He understood what was going on. He just said he didn't want us fighting. Seaman has worked as an NFL official since 2002, while Hill started in 2010.
0: Mm.
2: These guys, both nincompoops, both need to keep their cool in the field of the NFL. Another ref nincompoop. Did you see the block that ref laid down on an Auburn player to spring Deshaun Bishop?
0: I did not see it prior to you showing it to me. It was quality.
2: It was a crackback block. That's a penalty.
0: I mean, yeah.
2: He might have to flag himself.
0: Enough about the United Airlines story. If he's flagging himself, you better not do it on a plane.
1: Better not do it on the 50-yard line either.
0: Oh, no. Oh, my goodness. That dog will bite you. It's a great joke. Y'all don't know that joke. Georgia fans know that joke. It's a great joke. Don't you wish you could do that? Boy, that dog would bite you. 615-737-9986. That's the way to vote if you do so via the super text line, 615-737-9986. You can also vote on the YouTube channel. Vote Jackson, vote Murphy, vote Weaver. I would encourage you to vote Murphy.
1: I'd encourage you to vote Weaver.
0: What about you, Jackie?
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2: In Williamson County, an accident, I-65 southbound at Interstate 840. Near the Capitol, I-40 eastbound, just past the Church Street exit, a crash. On the south side, 40 westbound at Hermitage Avenue, the right shoulder block from an earlier wreck. Murfreesboro Pike at Thompson Lane, a crash. Also, Nolensville Pike, south of Paragon Mills Road, a wreck. And I-40 eastbound now, just between exits 182 and 188 in Williamson County, a new crash reported. I'm Jaber.
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4: 6 o'clock on the dot. I'm Ken Weaver with your top stories. Got the full forecast and traffic coming up in 5 minutes. Russian health officials claim the 28-year-old lab worker at that anti-plague facility in Siberia died from pneumonia from an unknown origin, not from anything she was working with there at the lab. They say there is no outbreak and there have been no new illnesses. President Trump, when asked about it,
5: "We're looking at it very strongly. We just heard about it. And they call it pneumonia. And pneumonia, you know, years ago you could treat pneumonia easier. The microbes and the germs have gotten stronger disproportionately, but we'll help them."
4: Secretary of State Marco Rubio commented earlier,
6: "We're watching and monitoring it closely. I don't think it's cause for alarm, but it is cause for focus and a cause to just keep an eye on it, and we're doing that."
4: Now, Russian authorities say contacts of the victim continue to be tested and monitored. Right now in Tennessee, Speaker of the Tennessee House, Cameron Sexton, telling WTN's Matt Murphy the legislature will conduct its own investigation of the failed Krista Pike execution, but he's not sure the process or the procedures of lethal injection are the problem.
7: "And, you know, I don't think any process or procedures were violated. I just think what you have is you have people who may not be eating or wanting to drink and being dehydrated, which it becomes very hard to find veins at that point in time."
4: Speaker Sexton says all options are on the table as far as the death penalty is concerned in Tennessee, and
7: "There should not be a victim's family in our state that has to wait 30 years or even 20 years for justice."
4: So Krista Pike is still alive, unconscious, and on a ventilator at Vanderbilt. And we've learned through her attorneys she had previously granted someone medical power of attorney, and that person's currently handling her medical decisions and protecting her privacy. Former American Idol contestant and Pastor Caleb Blinn attending his sentencing today for the murder of his wife, Ashley, in February of this year. He was convicted of shooting her twice in the head in their Ohio home.
8: "I will continue to fight for my innocence as long as the Lord allows me to, since I did not kill my wife."
4: Meanwhile, Flynn's two young daughters writing letters that were read aloud in the courtroom saying they hope their father goes to God for forgiveness for the murder of their mother. A country star breaks attendance records at Gillette Stadium.
9: "We're having an all-"
10: Zach Bryan made history at Gillette Stadium Saturday night while carrying messages on his T-shirt that read "Free Palestine." Gillette Stadium's official Instagram account noted that the country singer's sold-out show in Foxborough, Massachusetts, broke the venue's attendance record with 73,538 fans present. Bryan, who served in the U.S. Navy for 8 years, first wore the shirt Friday, the clothing choice, is a clear shot at Gillette Stadium owner Robert Kraft after he told the tour promoter he didn't want Macklemore performing at the venue due to the rapper's "Free Palestine" comments while opening for Ed Sheeran's Loop Tour. Sheeran's other opening acts dropped out in solidarity with Macklemore. Michelle Polino, Fox News.
4: That's the latest news. Traffic and weather next. I'm Ken Weaver, WTN News.
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15: Crashes over on the East Bank going westbound just past James Robertson Parkway. We've got one on Nolensville Pike just south of Paragon Mills Road. In Smyrna, 24 eastbound at Sam Ridley Parkway. In Fairview, we've got a crash 40 eastbound between the Fairview-Dixon exit 182 and Kingston Springs, Ashland City exit 188. I'm Ken Weaver.
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17: I'm WSMV4 First Alert Meteorologist Melanie Layden. A beautiful day today with sunshine returning. High temperatures reaching around 80 degrees this afternoon. Overnight lows get chilly, down to the 40s in many spots by morning. As we go throughout this week, our temperatures will gradually rise into the upper 80s with rain expected by this weekend. Be sure to catch a weather update on the free First Alert Weather app.
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18: Yes, indeed. Matt Murphy Show, Super Talk 99.7 WTN. Thank you for being here. One more hour to go on this Monday edition, October 5. Thank you for your time and consideration, and thank you for your telephone calls. We've not gotten to a lot of them. We've had a lot of guests. We had Jack Johnson on for the better part of an hour in the 4 o'clock hour. Speaker of the House Cameron Sexton was on in the 5 o'clock hour, both speaking on the matter of the execution or the failed execution of Krista Pike and where we go from here. A number of you wanting to comment on that as well, and we'll get to your calls and your comments coming up in just a moment. But first, I will alert you to this. We don't even have to do the last 2 minutes. Matt Murphy is one. I mean, it has been a shellacking of proportions, of the likes of which we've not seen, lo, these many weeks or months. Yes, Jackson Williams is enjoying a two-week strategy of winning the trophy. Yes, it was strategical on my part to offer him another week of trophy ownership for the purpose of winning today, but I think I'm setting myself up in the long run. I think I'm really setting myself up for the long term. I'm kind of like I'm the Tennessee Titans of nincompoops in the news. You know what I'm saying? I'm looking forward to future seasons of victory. By the way, we can't get anything right in our government of the United States of America. How we cannot do something about daylight saving time is beyond me. Did you see where Donald Trump doxed Senator Tom Cotton over the weekend? He put out his cell phone number. He put Tom Cotton's cell phone number up on Truth Social. He was so pissed about it. Because Trump wants to get something done about eliminating daylight saving. And sadly, most everyone you talk to, I mean, I could load phone calls up right now until 7 o'clock where people would say, yes, I want to eliminate the time change. I want to eliminate the time change. I don't want to change our clocks anymore. Unfortunately, where we get quagged is most people want to go with daylight saving time. A minority of you are screwing it up for the rest of us. And a minority portion of the United States of America, you're screwing it up for the rest of us. It's not my fault, Tom Cotton, that you live in Arkansas. I'm sorry that you live in a sucky state, buddy. I don't know what to tell you. Except, you know, you live in a sucky state. And I can't help you folk out there if you don't want it to get dark when we want it to get dark, or you want it to be a different time when it does get dark. But you need to get out of the way, because if you're not making progress, then I'm going to call you Congress. And if you're Congress, well, there you go. The Sunshine Protection Act almost got a vote in the United States Senate. It has already passed the House of Representatives. It is stupid that we cannot get a vote. It is stupid that we cannot lay down where people are on this matter and then judge them accordingly. But sadly, that is a fact. We can't even do this as a society. There is zero reason to change the time anymore. And by the way, why can't we just split the difference and call it a day? Why can't we just go 30 minutes and then call that the hour and be done with it? And before y'all tell me, oh, we'll be off kilter with the rest of the globe, I don't give a crap what the rest of the globe's doing. I don't care. They'll follow us. They always do. Y'all know what I mean? Because some people want to keep it at standard time. Some people want to move the clocks forward an hour and keep it at daylight saving time, where we are most of the year now anyway. And I'm fine with splitting the difference, putting it at 30 minutes, calling that the top of the hour and being done with it. So you move, in this case, you would move back a half an hour. You would call it the same time and you'd be done. Or you move forward a half an hour, you call it the same time and you're done. Either way, stop changing the clocks twice a year. It's stupid. 615-737-9986. Angela, you are first up. Thank you for your call. Thank you for your patience. How are you?
16: I'm good. Hey, Jackson. Go Vols.
18: Hey, wait, Angela. Just a moment. Jackson has something to say to you, okay? Are you ready? All right. Very good.
16: Yes, I'm ready.
18: That's what he had to say.
19: Wish that I was on old Rocky Top down in the Tennessee hills. Ain't no smoggy smell.
18: There you go, Angela. He played you a little Rocky Top. Wasn't that nice of him?
16: Yes. That's why I love Jackson.
18: Well, well, most of us love Jackson.
16: Yes. And hello, Brother Weaver.
18: Ken, Angela said hey. Ken said hey, Angela. All right.
16: Okay, Matt, love your show. My husband and I listen to it every afternoon. I just have to say about the Colleen Slimmer killer. At this point, I'm just tired of people mentioning her killer's name. We need to be talking about Colleen. So we need to start saying the killer of Colleen Slimmer. And whatever update there is.
18: That's fair.
16: Stop mentioning her killer's name. And let's focus on Colleen. My heart was truly broke for that family. I'm emotional, sorry. But my heart was truly broke for that family to hear that Colleen Slimmer's killer said she was at peace. That family has not been in peace in over 30 years. Mm. And I do not care that Colleen Slimmer's killer is at peace.
18: I don't either. I don't care if she's at rest. I don't care if she's at peace. I don't care if she's in suffering. I don't care. I don't care. I mean, this is going to sound harsh to a lot of people, Angela, but I think you'll understand the spirit in which I say this. I wish she was dead.
16: Me too. And she should have been dead a long time ago.
18: Yes.
16: Like, why are we doing? We know for a fact she did what she did. Has there been people on death row that should not have been there? Yes. But we know for a fact that Colleen Slimmer's killer did what she did. And I'm tired of hearing her killer's name. Because it shouldn't be about her. It should be about Colleen Slimmer and her family. And I think the media needs to they just need to say it in a different way. Let's stop with Colleen Slimmer's name, or her killer's name, and we're not mentioning her. I mean, the hurt that family, I cannot imagine. And for that,
18: I watched Angela, and I can obviously hear the emotion in your voice, and I understand it. I cannot begin to understand the pain and suffering that the Slimmer folks have gone through. I can't, because I've never experienced anything in the world like that. The only thing that I can compare it to is my uncle dying when he was 18 years old in an automobile accident. And I was not around during that time, but I learned a lot of the stories, and as they were related to me, it became obvious that it is just something that a family never gets over when there's an untimely death of a child. And my grandfather lost both of his children before he passed away in 2015. And you hear me talk about my pa very often if you listen to the show very
16: often. Absolutely, yes.
18: And, pa lost his only son when his only son was 18 years of age, and he lost my mother in 2003 when she was 53. And Pa was of the generation where you didn't talk about things like that very much. But I asked him one time if it bothered him, and he said every day. And I said, "Do you think about Uncle Clyde every day?" And he goes, "Yeah, I do." He said, "It's not natural. It is unnatural, and you never can make peace," or at least he was never able to make peace with the unnatural nature of losing a child. He said, "You're supposed to die before your children."
16: Absolutely.
18: And you add that, my uncle died in a car accident. My mother died of brain cancer ultimately, but you add to that the unnatural events of the Slimmer family's loss, and I can't imagine what they're going through. But I can tell you this, Angela, in the spirit of your call and the emotions of your call, I won't promise that I won't mention her name again, but I'm going to try not to.
16: I understand. I just feel like that's today's society. There's so much focus on the person that committed the crime. And the person that that committed the crime has more rights than the victim. I just don't understand that.
18: Well, and
16: victim's names are never spoken enough. It's always about the person that committed the crime against them.
18: Well, and you may have heard me speaking earlier today about the glamorization in photographs of this woman, and how local media are glamorizing her and putting the nicest photographic shots up on their websites. And I can't stand it. I can't stand it. I don't understand it. Why you would bend over backwards to humanize someone who is not worthy of it?
16: No, they're not.
18: Well, thank you for the reminder, Angela. I'm so, so glad you called.
16: Yes, thank you for taking my call.
18: Of course. Take care. I'll do my best. I can't promise that we won't mention her name again, but you're right in that spirit that it should be about Colleen Slimmer. And once again, you start thinking about this. It is just such an unnatural series of events. I can't possibly put myself in that place, but I know that I've told this story in the past that I lost my pa when he's 86 in 2015. And it was my responsibility to clean out their house. My grandmother died in 2006. My mama had died in 03. So My grandparents lost both of their children prior to their death, and then my grandmother passed away, and my grandfather was last, and he was my father. He really raised me. My dad left the family very early. Now, Dad came back in our lives later on, at least in my life later on, my brothers and my sisters too, but by then, you know, Pa was Dad, right? And they moved into the house. My uncle died in 1967. And my grandparents moved into the house that they lived in until my grandfather died in 1972. So 5 full years after Uncle Clyde died, they moved from Rose Lane in Thompson, Georgia, T-H-O-M-S-O-N, no P in Thompson, to 1035 Earl Street, where I grew up, where the earliest memory that I have on planet Earth occurred, right? I mean, all of my formative memories happened on Earl Street. And I went back on a weekend-by-weekend basis in the aftermath of my grandfather passing because my grandparents had a reverse mortgage, and we were going to let the house go back. My brother didn't want it, my sister didn't want it, and I didn't want it. And so we were going to let the house go back and let them resell the house, the bank resell the house. And so I had to clean it out. And, you know, I had 3 basic piles, you know, throw away, give away, or keep. And most of it was throwaway, and a lot of it was giveaway, and there was a lot of keep. Going through the attic, as I dug through the attic, you go through the Christmas stuff, and you're in the attic area, right? And this is an old school house, which had the old pull down, you know, step up, and then it had the flooring. And most of the attic was floored, which is, you know, not all of it, but a lot of it. Which is, you know, a little different in these old school houses. I think this house was built somewhere in the 1950s. But as you moved back through the attic, it was like moving back through time. Where, you know, I found stuff from, you know, the relatively modern day. And then you go back and hear stuff from the 90s, hear stuff from the 80s. And back in the corner of the attic, I found several boxes that were labeled Clyde. And these were my uncle's things. And I was, at the time that I was doing all this, I was 43. This was the fall or the late summer, early fall. So I just turned 43. This is 20. No, I'm 42 at this time. It's 2015, 42. And I'd always heard stories about my grandfather losing his son, and I've never been blessed with children. So the connective tissue never hit me until a hot August afternoon sitting in a 100-degree attic, and I'm going through my Uncle Clyde's things, and I'm wondering why on earth they were there. My grandparents kept everything that they could put their hands on, including the clothes that he died in. I found my Uncle Clyde's clothes that he passed away in. They packed them. And I'm sitting up there wondering why in the hell they did that. And it occurred to me because it's the only thing they knew to do. They didn't know anything else. All they understood was they wanted to hold on to every shred of their son that they could. And I realized in that moment that my grandfather, when he lost his only son, was a year younger than I was at that time. And I lost by myself in a 100-degree attic in Thompson, Georgia. I'm bawling my eyes out for my grandfather, not because I had lost him, but because of what he had lost so many years ago. And how he championed that loss with such strength. And how he turned that loss into such love for me and my brother and my sister. And my mama. So it occurs to me that we can't possibly understand what goes on in the hearts and in the minds of the Slimmer family. But like Angela just said, we don't talk about it nearly enough. We focus on the monsters. And we don't hold on to and cherish and remind ourselves of those that are still here and that are left behind, that are trying to lead their lives on a daily basis, that are just trying to hold on to what they used to have.

0: Lincoln. They land right here in Middle Tennessee.
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2: We now have a crash, Dr. D.B. Todd Jr. Boulevard at Joe Johnston Avenue. Another wreck, Jefferson Street at 12th Avenue North. Also, I-24 eastbound now at Sam Ridley Parkway in Smyrna, a crash. And in Williamson County, a wreck, I-40 eastbound between exits 182 and 188. I'm Jay Harper.
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3: 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I'm Ken Weaver with your top stories. Got the full forecast and traffic coming up in 5 minutes. Krista Pike, execution failure update. 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

0: Matt Murphy.
1: I support Governor Lee in deferring the execution. Doesn't mean they won't take place, but we there's an investigation going on. We have to find out what happened. I'm inclined. I want to be careful how I say this. I'm inclined to take lethal injection off the table.
0: Pike is still alive, unconscious, and on a ventilator at Vanderbilt, and we've learned through her attorneys that she had previously granted someone medical power of attorney, and that person is currently handling her medical decisions and protecting her privacy. President Trump says more than 20 million Medicare Part B enrollees will receive a one-time payment of $90 to help cover their premium costs. The White House says the money will come from the Medicare Improvement Fund, a program created by Congress in 2008. Most eligible seniors are expected to receive the payment by direct deposit, while others will get a check in the mail. The stock market finishes on a high note despite soaring bond yields. Here's Fox's Hillary Barsky.
2: Stocks kicking off the new trading week higher, led by tech, with the tech-heavy Nasdaq notching its 23rd record close of the year. And NVIDIA stock gained 2.5% for a record close. Chip stocks were mixed after a strong week, rising treasury yields capping today's gains. And oil prices fell, easing inflation concerns with West Texas Intermediate crude at $89 a barrel. Most all of the 11 S&P 500 sectors were higher, with tech and energy the best performers, while real estate lagged. The Dow winners, Microsoft, Caterpillar, and Visa. The Dow decliners, Goldman Sachs, Salesforce, and Merck. The Dow up 91 points. The Nasdaq higher by 286. S&P 500 up 51.
0: That's the latest news. Traffic and weather next. I'm Ken Weaver, WTN News.
3: From the United Structural Systems WTN Traffic Center.
0: Crashes over on the East Bank going westbound just past James Robertson Parkway. We've got one on Nolensville Pike just south of Paragon Mills Road. In Smyrna, 24 eastbound at Sam Ridley Parkway. In Fairview, we've got a crash 40 eastbound between the Fairview-Dixon exit 182 and Kingston Springs, Ashland City exit 188. I'm Ken Weaver.
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4: I'm WSMB4 First Alert Meteorologist Melanie Layden. A beautiful day today with sunshine returning. High temperatures reaching around 80 degrees this afternoon. Overnight lows get chilly, down to the 40s in many spots by morning. As we go throughout this week, our temperatures will gradually rise into the upper 80s with rain expected by this weekend. Be sure to catch a weather update on the free First Alert Weather.
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0: Hey, here's great news. The Monopoly game is back at McDonald's. I used to love that thing. Man, that's old school.
10: Yeah, it was a scam, right?
0: No, it wasn't a scam when it originally... I mean, I don't know if it became a scam. It wasn't a scam when it...
10: Oh, you didn't hear about the fraud?
0: When it was first out, it was not a scam. It was just a matter of... Yeah, I think vaguely I know about this, where there wasn't like a Broadway or something like that. Like there,
10: no, like they had all the pieces. They were just being hoarded by like workers and the mafia. It's a very interesting. Oh, you've never seen McMillions on HBO?
0: I have not.
10: It is a 6-part documentary on this, and it is excellent.
0: Huh. So long after I stopped playing, because I stopped eating at McDonald's,
8: they continued the game. And at some point, what, somebody figured out how to scam the system?
10: Somebody figured out where the pieces are made.
8: And that's...
10: And these people would get the pieces, and then they would say, okay, here are your pieces. If we give you these pieces, you give us a portion of the money.
8: Nice. And they did it.
10: And then the FBI got involved.
8: And that's where you have some trouble, when the FBI gets involved. One of the most iconic, the fast food chain has announced that its fan favorite Monopoly promotion will return nationwide beginning October 6th with a simplified experience. This year, we're going all in on classic peel, what first made Monopoly at McDonald's so iconic. With all the pieces in your hands, I suppose they've figured out a way to repair this issue that you're discussing, the cheating issue. One way or the other, let's talk to as many as we can get to before we have to say goodbye. Ernie is next up on the issue of Colleen Slimmer's murderer. Hello, Ernie.
11: Matt, just a quick comment, because I know it's getting late. You did a good job on the nincompoops today.
8: Well, thank you.
11: Our governor is passing the buck. Why don't he stand up with some stones, take charge? I mean, he's leaving, and he's leaving it to poor Marsha. I'm not to say she may just have the guy, the woman unplugged, but she shouldn't even have to be concerned about that. We've got a governor. He's our leader. He's the most powerful man in the state, you would think. And what's he doing? Nothing. He's just letting it slide. He don't want to deal with it. What kind of a man is he? He's a good old boy. He's friendly. He's a nice Christian man. But you got to have some guts, some stones, and take charge and go ahead and bring justice to the woman that done the atrocious murder for those families so they could have some closure in the deal. Thank you, Matt.
8: Mr. Ernie, thank you for the telephone call. I could not agree more. Now, suggestions have been made to me privately that the governor demanded the resignation of Frank Strada. I think from a public or forward-facing perspective, it would have been more comforting to the people of the state of Tennessee if he had done so publicly, if he'd have fired him publicly. I mean, why are we so concerned with the thoughts and feelings of a friend? I mean, if that's the case, and I don't know if it is or not, I was not there, but it's my understanding that, you know, it's one of those deals where you can either resign or you can be fired. You get to pick. Why are you allowing him to pick? This individual was hired specifically for the purpose of cleaning up our lethal injection protocol. Now, I don't know how much the protocol was or was not followed. Either way, the buck has to stop with you, Commissioner Strada, and apparently it did. One would think that the governor would want to make a statement to the people of the state of Tennessee, the people of the United States of America, and the globe, that we're not going to put up with the level of inefficiency and ineptitude that was obviously demonstrated at the commissioner's office over the course of the last several months and several years. Once again, you were hired to clean this up, and you obviously have not done so. Frank is next up on the issue of lethal injection. Hello, Frank.
12: How you doing today, tonight?
8: I'm doing well, Frank. I hope you are.
12: Yes, sir. I was a paramedic for 20 years. I'll be more than happy to volunteer to start the IVs. I'm looking at also the two times that we have had problems with the lethal injection. It's been the same doctor that was there. I would not want a doctor starting my IVs. They're good at doing the central line placements, like in the clavicle or something like that. I've watched that done before. But never let a doctor give you a shot. Never let a doctor start IVs. Nurses and paramedics are trained to do that, and that's what they learned how to do. I've also had my uncle was a deputy sheriff in Sumner County and was murdered 30 years ago. And the two that did it, the younger brother pleaded guilty to it because he knew his older brother would have gotten the death penalty, and the younger kid was only 16. So that was taken off the table with him. And I like the three-drug cocktail of putting them to sleep, paralyzing their body, which will shut their lungs down, and give them a lot of potassium, which will shut your heart down.
13: Well, Frank, one of the difficulties is the pharmaceutical industry is starting, or has for a while now, refused to deliver drugs to the state for the specific reasons of killing people. And the pharmaceutical industry does that because they've been bullied by anti-death penalty advocacy to not do it. They're threatened.
12: Go ahead.
13: No, that's okay. I mean, I'm not saying I'm justifying that. I'm just saying that that's the reality that the states are facing, is that they cannot get their hands on the cocktail that you describe. I mean, the best drugs that are able to do the job that we claim we want to do are not being made available to the states, and so they have to move to other types of drugs. And in some cases, at least in this case, it's my understanding that pentobarbital that we had been on the shelves for way too long.
12: Oh, my, really?
13: That's what we're told. I don't know.
12: I was looking at the doctor. I mean, two botched deaths by the same doctor back to back.
13: Yes. Well, I mean, that's also a part of it. And it's also a part of it that we can't get qualified people like yourself to do it for fear of being doxxed, for fear that the anti-death penalty advocates and activists will come after you if you work with the state. I mean, there's a general fear on that, too.
12: 10 years in the military, they can come after me all they want to, and I'm too old to deal with it.
13: Well, I mean, sadly, the state has to abide by licensing rules and that sort of thing. But, no, right. I get it. I mean, I think the easiest course of action, as I said last week, and not to dismiss what you're saying, because what you're saying is exactly correct. I mean, we could do this right if we wanted to do it right. But the easiest course of action, in my opinion, would be just to remove lethal injection from the table and go back to the electric chair.
12: Or the guillotine.
13: I mean, seems to be pretty painless to me.
12: Our firing squad did pretty good in South Carolina the other day.
13: Yeah.
12: But why is she at Vanderbilt and not at General Hospital? Doesn't General have the contract for hospitalizing the inmates?
13: You know, that's a great question. I don't know the answer to that either. I don't know why she would have been taken to Vandy as opposed to any other facility. I don't know if that was a decision that was on purpose or accidental, but that's an excellent question, Frank.
12: I mean, and the first guy, I kept on telling my friends, he could have dehydrated himself to make his veins disappear. I mean, just barely drinking enough water to stay alive, drinking enough fluids to stay alive, and you dehydrate yourself, and your veins basically go away.
13: Well, he certainly could have, but if you know that that is a modus operandi of the accused, of the individual that is going to go through the death penalty, then why are we not doing something to make sure that they stay hydrated?
12: You give them fluids and they take a little bit and then dump the rest down the toilet.
13: Well, or preset a line.
12: I mean, you got to put in a PICC line.
13: I guess.
12: Put an IV in, it has to be changed out every 3 days. But they could have done the PICC line, got a nurse in there that would do it, that has the ability to use the ultrasound, and they find where the vein is. They open that little area up, give you a little nubby medicine, stick it in there. Then when you're on the table, they either give you propofol or Versed to put you to sleep, which are the propofol, like to call the Michael Jackson drug. And then they give you succinylcholine to paralyze your body, which will shut your lungs down. Mm. And then you get a whole lot of potassium, which will shut your heart down.
13: Yeah.
12: Now, you don't have to get them all at once. You don't have to get them sent to the state. You can have it sent. Go to General. Go. I don't think General would be able to refuse the state, or is there a state hospital? I mean, I know there's Bordeaux. that's a county hospital too, isn't it? If there's a state hospital, and the state has a hospital, they could be able to get all those drugs out there at the end of the where the main prison is, where the execution was taking place. There's another prison all the way down at the end of the road. It's the hospital. They keep the criminally insane and the people that are not well.
13: Yeah, I mean, on the Vandy front, I don't know what the protocol says about, you know, going to the nearest hospital to save the life. I mean, I'm not prepared to. And Frank, thanks for the call. I mean, this is a great call, and there's some very valuable information involved in that call. Here's what I would say. I don't fault any of the paramedics. I don't fault anyone at Vanderbilt Medical Center. Not a single one of those people are doing anything wrong. Once the paramedics get to that facility, they do not consider the circumstances around what they're dealing with. Their duty is to attempt to save the life of the individual. You know, just as, you know, paramedics will arrive on a murder-suicide scene, for example, and in that setting, they're going to give life-saving treatment not only to the individual that was shot, but the individual that was doing the shooting, right? So they don't differentiate between those things. They just don't. So the idea that they would refuse life-saving treatment, that's just not the way they operate. That's just not the way we operate in the world. So I don't fault the medical personnel at Vandy. I don't fault the paramedics. I fault the state. I fault the Department of Corrections. I fault Frank Strada. I fault the doctor. I fault every aspect of the process that made it more difficult than it needed to be. And as I've been saying since last week, and I'll continue to pound it home until people start getting it, the process was perverted way back when we started allowing anti-death penalty advocates to dictate how we administered the death penalty. Of course they're not going to tell you how to do it properly. They don't want you to do it at all. Allowing these people in the room making demands about this drug or that drug or this pharmacy or that pharmacy or this doctor or that doctor is self-defeating. Their purpose is to screw this up. There is no group more pleased with themselves today than anti-death penalty folks. And if they have to sacrifice what's-her-name to get it done, they'll sacrifice her. Friends, these are ghouls. They do not care if Krista Pike is suffering. They don't care. She's a pawn in the broader scheme to stop the death penalty in America. And we should not play into it. Pat is next. Hello, Pat. How are you?
14: Matt, I'm well. How are you?
13: I'm doing great. Thank you for calling in.
14: Oh, well, thanks for taking my call. I'm thinking of going to this thing. Unbelievably, Tim Walz is going to be the keynote speaker for the Democrats on October 23rd. And I want to invite you as my guest so that you might get some good nincompoop stories.
13: Oh, where is this happening?
14: It's going to be at the Sheraton downtown, October 23rd.
13: Well, what's the date again?
14: What's today?
13: What is the date of this event?
14: Oh, October 23rd.
13: Oh, the 23rd.
14: It's a Friday. But I was just reading about it. I get different things. Jerry Green is going to be there, and the mayor's going to be there.
13: Oh, yeah. I think that'd be a hoot.
14: Well, that's what I thought. I thought this could be a lot of fun. So if you want to go, you can be my guest. Let me know.
13: Hey, Pat, hit me up on social media or hit me up on my email, matt@murphyshow.com. I might take you up on that. That might be a lot of fun.
14: Matt@murphyshow.com?
13: Yes, sir. That's correct.
14: Yes, sir. Thank
13: you.
14: Let's
13: do it. Let's get it on. I love that idea. Robert is next in Loretto. What's up, Robert?
15: Not much. I got the perfect solution to deal with the death penalty.
13: Talk to me.
15: Instead of lethal injection, instead of the electric chair and any of the other stuff, I say we just lock them in a room for 13 hours alone with Hillary Clinton and call it a day. God bless. Y'all stay safe.
13: Thanks, Robert. Hillary is a man. There was a time where if you were feeling a little under the weather, you didn't want to be around Hillary Clinton. I mean, Oh, Hillary, a lot of people associated with Hillary Clinton back in the day ended up taking a dirt nap. It wasn't just Vince Foster. Vince Foster, is that right? I think it was Vince Foster. It wasn't Victor. It began with a V. It was Vince Foster. Why didn't they let that woman just die a slow death? She made the decision to not eat or drink before the execution so she would be dehydrated. Instead, she's on life support. Why? There is a set. So the state presents a set protocol, a set of rules. I can't tell you that there's justification for it. I can't tell you that they should or should not have anticipated what did or did not happen. I can tell you that their protocol, they had two sets of drugs. They had a protocol by which, you know, because they have to lift the curtain so they allow the assembled people to see them administer the drugs. So they get the woman in, they lift the curtain, she says her last words, she makes her remarks. I think they lower the curtain to prep, they raise the curtain again, then they administer the first set of drugs, then they lower the curtain again. And then the assembled individuals say that they heard labored breathing, et cetera. They have a protocol where they have a backup set of pentobarbital, and they decided because she was not dead to use that. They used the backup set. After the backup set, after a specific amount of time, I'm not telling you that it shouldn't have been different. I'm telling you what it was. There was no other set of protocol. They got to the end. And the end was, at this point, you have to call medical personnel and you have to kind of reset and start over. So they could not just leave her there. That would have been the definition of cruel and inhumane. And our Constitution doesn't allow for cruel and inhumane treatment, no matter the monstrous behavior of the individual that we're putting to death. So they, because there was no further protocol, they had to then downshift to further medical treatment. I hope that that makes sense to everyone. I hope that makes sense to everyone. 53 after the hour on Super Talk 99.7 WTN. Quick timeout, and we'll wrap things up in moments.
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